0: right, here we go. 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Brian Hayes and Dave Festchuk in here at the Toronto Star. How we doing, Dave?
1: Doing great, Hayes. Doing great.
0: Doing great. Feeling good. Feeling optimistic about tonight. Jay's chances to salvage a series that went against them last night.
1: Well, we just heard the great Bryan Adams with the summer of 69. For the Blue Jays, this is the summer of 677. You know what 677 is?
0: No.
1: It is the lowest OPS in all of Major League Baseball with runners in scoring position, and it belongs to your Toronto Blue Jays.
0: They have a stranglehold on so many statistics. You know, most overused bullpen, that's the Blue Jays. You know, worst OPS with runners in scoring position. You know, most innings pitched for the bullpen. Like, all kind of stuff. Like, there's so many different things that they hold on to dearly, and they're just not letting go of.
1: Yep.
0: And as a result, it's why they're in the position they're in. And, you know, we have a tendency to overuse the same terminology on this show. Sometimes we find a crutch. All of us are guilty of it. One we use all the time is the definition of insanity is doing the same thing over and over again and expecting a different result. You've heard this show before. You've heard us say it before. But I think we have the epitome of that example here with the lineup card just being released by the Blue Jays. Because you mentioned the team OPS with runners in scoring position. Do you know where Vladdy's numbers are with that particular statistic?
1: His is even lower.
0: Than the team average.
1: Which is the worst in baseball.
0: Worst in baseball. So there isn't a Blue Jay fan on earth that isn't aware of the fact that this guy has not hit a home run at the Rogers Center this year. I don't believe he has an RBI at home in the last 18 games. And I think you looked it up. He's got like one in his last 20.
1: Something like that.
0: He's hitting second tonight. And I have been reluctant, and I owe our boy Richard Griffin an apology for this, because I pushed back on Griff. Griff has been advocating to move Vladdy down in the lineup for weeks. And I have reached that point. I have reached the Griff summit where I think it is embarrassing to the organization for them to continue to hit him where he's hitting in the lineup.
1: Yeah.
0: Because they're not doing it with the intention of winning in mind anymore. You were a couple months ago, and you said, in order for this to really work, we got to get this guy going. I could reason with that mentality, and it was an accurate one. A month ago, you said, there's still enough time where I think he can get hot and give us 50 or 60 games and maybe help us get in. That ship has sailed now. Now what you're doing is preferential treatment to the highest extreme, to the point where you are protecting an asset as opposed to putting the best club on the field. And I'm not saying take him out of the lineup. I'm not saying he's not going to play at first base, but Nathan Lucas made a massive mistake in the ninth inning last night. There's no disputing it, but yeah. Lucas has been very good recently. He's hitting, I think, seventh in the lineup tonight. Vladdy's hitting second. That is absolutely inexcusable. This guy, he can't hit. I don't care what he did late in the game last night. He slapped the double the opposite way. Every once in a while, he's going to barely hit the barrel and is going to find a gap in the outfield. His at-bat in the bottom of the first last night was a perfect example of why this guy is killing this team.
1: Yeah.
0: Scherzer's struggling, and he battles and gets out of it miraculously by only giving up one inning. Absolute miracle that Scherzer got through that with only giving up one. Bateman gets on, Lucas gets on, here comes Vladdy. And what does he do? Lugo hung a slider there that should have been hit to Brampton.
1: Yes.
0: And he slaps at it and pops it up to first base. It's horrendous to watch him play. And to watch him, he's not making adjustments. He's nowhere close to it. And I'm sorry. The idea that you're gonna continue to hit him second, there's no other explanation other than $500 million. And we're going to protect this guy.
1: Yeah.
0: At the cost of what might actually be in the best interest of a team having a chance to win a ball game tonight.
1: Yeah.
0: It's absurd.
1: It really is.
0: It's absurd the way he's playing.
1: Because what you're basically saying, Hayes, by not moving this guy down the lineup, and it's a time-honored tradition in the game of baseball that when a guy isn't hitting, you move him down in the lineup. Because it just makes sense. To your point, you can't have him up there in key moments. You don't want him up there as much as your better hitters and your guys who are hotter hitters. And pretty much everybody on this team at one point or another has been hotter than Vladdy, because Vladdy is as cold as you could possibly be cold. You know, so for all those reasons, you don't want to do that. But you know, you talk about the mistake Lucas made. Well, you wonder why a guy might make a mistake like that, feeling he's got to get to second base. You know why he might have felt like he's got to get to second base? Because the guy coming up behind him, Mr. Vladdy Guerrero Jr., is the only thing he's going to do is slap a single. Mm-hmm. Like, he is the world's most expensive singles hitter. So the idea that you were the tying run, which Lucas would have been, you're probably not the tying run on first, you know, if, with Vladdy coming up. I mean, you know what I'm saying? Like, it's you get jumpy when you know the three-run homer's not coming anytime soon, right?
0: Yeah.
1: So, yeah, I'm obviously, it's a dumb play by Lucas.
0: It's not a smart play, but to your point, the idea that Vladdy's coming up, he's
1: to hit a home run?
0: Yeah.
1: It's not happening.
0: No, he's probably going to hit into the, unfortunately, the 27th out of the game.
1: Yeah.
0: Like, realistically, he probably is. And listen, the moment of the game last night was actually Vladdy defensively. You know, the throwing error he made last night broke open the whole game and changed everything. And, you know, defensively, he has played well. Keegan was in here yesterday. Keegan was writing about it last night. He's played very well at first base. The thing is, when you get Vladdy away from first base, literally, that's when you get into some trouble. When he's got to use his legs, his head a little bit more, possibly his arm and make a nice play. Like, him going sidearm here, like Tony Fernandez in his prime, is just, it's an awful play. And it's more of a crushing play than Lucas trying to be overly ambitious when obviously it was unnecessary. It was stupid. He shouldn't have done it. He should have just stayed at first, given Vladdy his 1 millionth opportunity this year to break out. But it's just, they're a desperate team. And I think probably Lucas is thinking, I just got to try to, I'm making a desperate play.
1: Yeah.
0: Desperate times call for desperate measures.
1: That's a great way to put it.
0: And that's what happened last night.
1: But to your point, the idea that they're afraid to move this guy down the lineup, what does that say? Well, to me, it says, like, they're worried that it could get worse. You know what I mean? Like, his ego is so fragile and his self-confidence is so crushed right now that, you know, he could actually be worse than he is if you move him to sixth or seventh in the lineup, which is where our good friend Rich Griffin has been long suggesting they should put him. And really, statistically, it would make sense to put him. But, like, that's what it says to me, is that they're concerned that they could, if he's lost now, he could be even more lost.
0: What is he more lost than this?
1: Well, I don't know.
0: He's got like a 685 OPS.
1: But the counter argument is, if you're not afraid of that, like, what are you afraid of? Like, I guess you're afraid that, hey, this is year one of 14 years.
0: I think that's
1: at $500 million.
0: There's no other explanation for a team that has a long history and reputation of being tied to analytics, and I'm saying that probably loosely. There's no analytical definition for this. Like, no. There's nothing you can punch up that says this guy should be hitting second in the lineup when you're desperate to win and your offense just runs out of steam every single night. Like, runners in scoring position, they had ample opportunities last night to break that game open.
1: Yeah.
0: And they just simply couldn't do it.
1: 1 for 11.
0: Yeah. And it's obviously, I know the counter will be, well, who else? You know, it's not like a lot of other guys are playing so great. Lucas has been hitting pretty well. And Kirk has been hitting pretty well. And Okamoto, you know, he can be a lost cause at times, but he can hit for power. He's hitting sixth in your lineup tonight. Like, I'm not saying you put him even eighth or ninth. Even if he's fifth in the lineup, sixth in the lineup, there are other guys who are going to get that extra at bat if it comes to it in the ninth inning. And I think that analytically, statistically, simply looking at it saying we are in this to win it, it's getting to a point now where they can't look people in the face and say that that's what's happening. This is about, I think, managing up and down. Ownership, you pay this guy $500 million. You don't want to be walking into the park and seeing this guy hit seventh or eighth.
1: Because
0: then it really, that's a baseball story. Like, Vladdy's already a story throughout baseball because everyone's familiar with the stat that he hasn't hit a home run at home. But you put a guy like Vladdy Jr. seventh in the lineup, that's MLB Network stuff. That's ESPN.
1: Yeah.
0: That's everyone's like, man, that's how bad it is. And then again, although, I think you're right about his ego and you know, you're trying to build him up. He's your guy. You're committed to him. You know, and I don't get the impression his attitude is awful or anything like that. And it's not moving down the lineup. It's not, I'm not even saying it's like a penalty for, hey, you made a horrible play last night, so you're going to be penalized. It's simply statistical.
1: It's smart.
0: Relying on him to hit for you is not, it can't happen.
1: Yeah, and this is the team, to your point, Hayes, like, this is the MIT Sloan Analytics Conference reigning analytical franchise of the year in all of sports, the Toronto Blue Jays. And to your point, there's not an analytical leg to stand on for
0: this guy getting more at bats.
1: Guy getting more at bats. This guy being put in better situations, more favorable situations for himself. Like he should be hidden in this lineup, and yet he's being featured in this lineup. And yeah, to your point, like it does make you wonder about how much of this and how much of the contract. Just like the contract to me, the contract for me was a lot about optics. The contract for me was a lot about PR because he was the most popular player. Mm-hmm. He was the face of the franchise. He was a lovable guy with, you know, who people enjoy buying his jersey and, you know, kind of being a fan of Vladdy is a fun thing to be, especially at the best of times when he's hitting 8 home runs in 18 playoff games. Yeah, being a fan of Vladdy is a great thing. But I mean, we all knew about the hesitation to sign Vladdy to a long-term deal at big money. And now we're starting to realize, yeah, there was a reason for the hesitation, and there's a reason why a lot of this now is about saving face. Mm-hmm. And kind of it's a bit like, you know, trying to wish it into existence. Like he will come around, right? He will come around,
0: yeah.
1: And he's not coming around, and so it's defying any real statistical analytical explanation. And it's basically a strategy based on hope.
0: Yeah, I think it's based on hope, and it is based on probably the organization having an eye already on next season.
1: Yeah.
0: Which the fans don't want to hear that. Listen, they kind of put the white flag up at the trade deadline. Yes, they made some acquisitions that, you know, Bateman's playing and Soriano's pitching, and we're going to see other guys, obviously, over the next, especially on the mound, who are going to pitch for them that they did acquire at that point. But Atkins came on this show and said, yeah, we were sellers. Like, that's how we would define it.
1: Yeah.
0: And then, you know, they got pretty hot and they stayed in the race. And at one point they were tied and they were actually in the third wild card spot. Now, you know, they've lost a number of games and they've lost a few in a row. And you look at the standings and it's a different story. Vladdy is going to be here next year and going to start next year hitting second or third in the lineup.
1: Oh, yeah.
0: Like, it's going to happen. And they need it to happen, and they need this to be the blemish of the contract, short of the last couple of years, where everyone understands when he's 38, 39, and he's still likely here, it probably won't be overly productive. But of the 7 or 8 year prime, this has got to be the worst of the worst. And I think there is probably a case to be made that that is what is happening here too, is that they're not really believing that they can make the playoffs. Because if they were hyper-focused on that, I think Vladdy's in a different spot in the lineup. It kind of does speak to the relationship with him, making sure he feels good about where he stands on the team and what this is going to look like in the future.
1: Mm.
0: And listen, if it's going to crap out for them, because there's been other parts of it as well, right? Like Springer's not playing all the time. We saw it last night. He's not going to be part of this team in the future.
1: No.
0: It's not going to happen. You know, they're going to try young. Bateman's leading off every single night. He probably will every game the rest of the year. Should he be leading off every? I like him. You know, I think he brings some speed. He's kind of an old school leadoff guy. But analytically, it doesn't scream what, again, the modern baseball mind might suggest. They're going to give guys a chance here. And I think that might also be a part of this Vladdy story. But it's just difficult to watch every night.
1: It really
0: when he's
1: is.
0: Making throwing errors that break the game up. But on top of all that, like, dude, you're making a lot of money, not just to hit. We'd like to see some hits, but you got to be a guy that you can rely on in the biggest moments of every single game. And last night, that was a blunder. It's a mental blunder.
1: Yeah.
0: That was a young Vladdy play. You know, not something we've seen really a lot the last couple of years.
1: It was a sloppy play. It was just, there was no doubt about it. It was bad on every level. But, you know, like, you talk about, would this be a huge headline? Like, if they moved Vladdy down the lineup, if today Schneider finally said, you know, he's hitting sixth or he's hitting fifth or he's hitting seventh, like Griff has been advocating for, I don't know how. I mean, so it's a one day story, but you know, like look at Seattle, like Cal Raleigh had a MVP year last year and he's been hitting down the lineup in Seattle because he hasn't been hitting.
0: Mm-hmm.
1: It's just common sense.
0: Yeah.
1: When you're not hitting, we move you down. because guess what? You will get less opportunity, and we'll let the guys who are hitting get more.
0: And there's also an understanding. Once you start hitting, you go right back up.
1: Which is what's happening.
0: Exactly. Right? Like, no problem. You show us you're alive again, we will play you anywhere you want in the lineup.
1: And you wonder what that does.
0: We're not hoping you don't succeed.
1: And you wonder what you talk about. These guys are big on that whole culture stuff, right? Like the culture of the clubhouse. And, you know, and when it becomes so obvious that a guy should be moved down, like, what does that do to your culture?
0: I think that's a legitimate question. Like, athletes are generally very happy that guys get paid.
1: Yeah.
0: You know, like, I think on the outside, fans and media make a bigger deal of it. Like, how much is it? Most athletes are happy for each other. Hey, you got paid. Good for you.
1: Yeah, they talked about that last year when Vladdy got paid. It
0: absolutely.
1: It made the locker room feel good.
0: Yes.
1: Because we're committed to winning because we want our guy. We want to lock up our guy. And they talked about that as one of the keys to that season.
0: 100%. Yeah. And when the guy follows through and performs to that number, even more so.
1: Right.
0: Even when there are going to be guys that have to go, you say, hey, I understand it. When it possibly can turn is when guys have to go. Because you got the money and you're not pulling your weight.
1: Right.
0: And the team's losing. Then players possibly are like, what's going on here? And why is this guy hitting there? Man, I'm being penalized because I'm not doing this, that, or the other. Where this guy is getting what appears to be preferential treatment. I don't think there's any other way to describe it based on performance. Again, a month or two ago, it was hope, and I understood it. Now you can't argue that anymore based on the way he's played. We'll see. We'll see what he's got tonight. You know, this is going to be tough. You got Miles starting. You got Arrighetti tomorrow on the mound. You effectively a couple of openers. The bullpen's going to be taxed. Scherzer was grinding last night. You know, they're in a tough spot.
1: Well, and
0: the Royals are red hot. They continue to be red hot.
1: And it underlines, I mean, we were talking about that as everybody was anticipating once they got through the stretch of playing the Red Sox and the Yankees and the Rays, and everybody was kind of rubbing their hands together going, they've got the easiest schedule in baseball, and they got all these teams under 500. It like last night underlined, it doesn't matter who you're playing. If you play poorly, you're probably going to lose, right? Like,
0: absolutely.
1: Like it really, the quality of competition thing gets a little bit overemphasized because it's baseball. Like teams get hot, teams get cold. Like any team can beat any team that, you know, on any given night. And if you're just playing like a bunch of bad news bears out there, which is what they look like at times, hanging your head and making throwing errors and making dumb base running mistakes, which is what they did to lose that game. I mean, it really doesn't matter who's on the other side of the ball.
0: Right. And John Schneider has said this too, that other teams are looking at them and saying, well, you're five games under 500. Yeah. Who do you think you are?
1: You know what I mean? Like, as it comes.
0: They're happy to play the Jays right now. Everyone else is thinking the same thing. Hey, this is kind of maybe a layup series or a series that's gettable. And the psychology of athletes, O said it a million times. He's told us this story where he was in Carolina and the coaches looked at like a 20 game stretch and said, we're winning this game, that game. It was an easy part of it. And he said they lost, I think they won two games or something like that. So sometimes you play down or up to your competition and ultimately it comes down to the culture of the room and basically the fundamentals of a club. And the Jays have not proven that anyone should be overly optimistic when they play. So we'll see what they've got tonight. On the topic of dollars, we haven't got into this topic yet, but you and I were talking about it off the air with the Leafs. I'm sure a lot of them are probably in town by now. If not, they're going to be in the town by the next week or two. By Labor Day, they're pretty much all here. And camps are going to open up early this year. And there's an extra two games in the regular season, so an extra home game.
1: Mm-hmm.
0: There's 42 home games at Scotiabank Arena. And the Leafs this week, I guess, opened up the floodgates to tickets that are available. Non-season ticket holding tickets. And a lot is made of the fact that tickets have gone up on average about 2%, considering the coming off the season that they had last year, which is one of the most dreadful seasons of the last 30 years.
1: Mm-hmm.
0: I have been living here my whole life like you have or within the vicinity and have covered this team and followed this team and watched this team. Maybe I'm numb to it. I'm just not surprised.
1: No.
0: I don't know why anyone ever, like, it feels like it's an annual event. People will lose their mind. I can't believe it. Guys, have we not been paying attention to the way this team operates? And it doesn't matter who the owner is. There's been countless owners, you know, of this team in my lifetime. 5, 6, 7, 8 different incarnations, different CEOs, presidents, etc. It's a formality. If they win or lose, the tickets go up. And the reason they go up is because people pay for them.
1: Right.
0: And there's never revolting. There's never anyone that says, I'm not doing this anymore. Everyone continues to go. And what makes it more of a story over the previous number of years is the fact that they played so poorly. When they win, nobody talks about ticket prices.
1: No.
0: Nobody. And the fact is, this is one of the four or five largest markets in North America, probably right behind New York, LA, maybe Chicago, in terms of big money, lots of corporations, and they sell out. Like, it doesn't really, wins and losses have been irrelevant my whole life in terms of that building being packed and people maybe moaning about the ticket prices, but they pay them in the end. So that's the way it works. That's capitalism.
1: It's capitalism, and, you know, they can do whatever they want. And to your point, like, it's the reality of this town, and it's sad for the average fan. And I hear from a lot of them, you know, and I've written about a bunch of them over the years. But the bottom line is, it is the fact that the corporations, you know, essentially colonized the arena, right? Like, the main clients of the Toronto Maple Leafs season ticket department are corporate entities, right? That they don't care what the ticket costs. They're bringing their clients.
0: Yeah.
1: It's a prestige
0: thing.
1: And
0: you gotta have it.
1: Law firms and banks and, you know, big companies, they gotta have the tickets. It becomes a client meeting or a client perk, whatever you want it to be. But because of that, like, they can charge crazy numbers, and you can have a situation where, because the tickets down on the bottom are so damn expensive, I was looking at it the other day, the last seat in the last row, the last row of the upper bowl, standing room only, for the opening night game against Montreal is going for $268.50.
0: Yeah.
1: Which to me, like, it seems absurd.
0: It's a crazy amount of money.
1: It's a lot of money.
0: You know what the truth is? Someone will be standing there opening night. And they know that. And, you know, would I love to live in a fantasy world where they give away 1,000 free tickets? Sure, that'd be great. It's not my business, though. I don't own the team. And I don't think that's ever going to happen. And do you expect it from any other business? You know, and this is where, like, sports does this fascinating thing where, like, you call them fans, but really your customers.
1: Yes.
0: You know, like, that's really what it is. And there's another element to it that is a reality, you know, among people that I know that have been ticket holders for a long time. It's kind of like a slot machine. You've been pulling that slot 40 times, and the jackpot, you're terrified you're going to walk away when the jackpot hits.
1: Right.
0: So there's a number of season ticket holders that have had it for a long time, and every year they're like, I can't believe it, but I can't give it up, because what if this is the year?
1: Right.
0: Right? Like, I know personally, very close with someone who has been a ticket holder for over 40 years, season ticket holder. They've four times they've been to the conference final since they've been season ticket holders. Four times. And it's been 24 years since the last one. They've obviously never had the benefit of being a season ticket holder and walking to that building for a Stanley Cup final. Now, they know they'd have to pay exorbitant amounts of money, but they'd have first access and they would pay it and they'd be like, hey, this is what we've waited for. They keep rolling it over because they're like, I don't know. I don't want to. What if this is the year? What if everything connects? And,
1: yeah,
0: you know, it's just that. So you're right. It's corporate, but it's also that there are some diehards and some hardcores that have had them, and they're terrified to give them up because, A, it's a lifestyle. B, you want to pass it on. You know, I bring my kids to a game every year. It costs me a fortune.
1: Yeah.
0: It costs me a fortune. When everything's all in, I'm paying well over $1,000.
1: Right.
0: Well over $1,000.
1: There's no way to do it cheaper.
0: But I want to bring my kids to a game.
1: Right.
0: You know, I'm lucky I can do that. I have access to tickets. I can get it and get them, and I get them down there, and we have a blast, and I want them to have that memory because I was lucky enough to have it when I was a kid. But it's incredibly expensive.
1: Mm-hmm.
0: But it's worth it for me because I want to be able to say I took my kids to a Leaf game.
1: No, that's fair. I just get kind of a little bit cynical about it when you hear people like Larry Tannenbaum. You know, Larry Tannenbaum, when he was bidding adieu to Leafs Nation, when the announcement came out that, you know, his stake in the team was being liquidated, you know, and Rogers was taking 100% control, you know, he used that whole phrase that gets used by the proprietors of a lot of these organizations, especially heritage franchises, which is, the Leafs are a public trust. MLSE is a public trust.
0: Oh, of course.
1: Yeah. It's not just a team. It's not just a company.
0: Yeah.
1: It's not just a profit machine. It's a public trust. And when you say that, that's where it gets a little dicey. Like, sure. If it's really a public trust, then why don't you look at some of the public that don't have $268.50 to stand in the last row of the upper bowl?
0: Larry's made billions and billions of dollars.
1: Yeah, he's been on board for the entire time, and the prices didn't go down on his watch.
0: No, and he didn't. To my knowledge, he wasn't buying up 1,000 tickets a game and saying, I'm giving them out for charity.
1: No.
0: Again, not his obligation.
1: No, nobody's saying that.
0: But
1: don't say.
0: Save us. Don't patronize us on the way out.
1: That's exactly.
0: And the last thought on this, too, like in terms of the season ticket holders, because they've added a home game this year, it didn't automatically go to the ticket holders. They were given first right to buy the 42nd game.
1: Yeah,
0: which is just, again, no one's crying over that. If you're like, if you don't get access to games, you're like, well, whatever. You can go to 41 other games. But where else is it like, wait a minute, I'm a ticket holder. Why are those not my seats?
1: Yeah.
0: Like, I know I've got to buy them, but, you know, you get, hey, exciting news. You get right of first refusal to buy the 42nd game.
1: That reminds me of the one that was brought to my attention that this was the first off season where season ticket holders got notices, emails that said you can upgrade your seats.
0: Oh,
1: you know what that
0: that's
1: told
0: interesting.
1: People? You know what that told people? There were people
0: that are leaving.
1: Who are leaving?
0: Yeah, that is interesting, and that speaks to, I think, some anxiety, possibly, like, they better start winning again this year.
1: And I think that it's just, my understanding, when I talk to people, like, even for rich people, like, it's getting expensive.
0: It's incredibly expensive, and if they stink, it's just not worth it.
1: Right.
0: Like, for a lot of people, it'll get to a point where I might go to a few games, I'm not going to all those games. You know, that's the reality. You gotta pull your weight. They know that, and we'll see if they can do it this year. All right. LIV Golf appears to be done. Tour Championship starting tomorrow. We'll get into that and more still to come. Jays Royals tonight. Overdrive continues up on YouTube Live.
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1: Track one is going to be for the best 120 players in the world.
0: Right. Well, even, you know, track two, you got to be sensitive to that if you're Brian Rolopp in the PGA Tour. Because even that's going to feature some guys who have been on your tour for a long time.
1: Yeah.
0: That possibly could have gone to live that didn't. You know, but it also, there's a part of me that strategically wonders, you know, you're trying to avoid track two basically being a Corn Ferry Tour.
1: Right.
0: And it doesn't help that players like McIlroy have already called it a Corn Ferry Tour. If, and I don't know if he'd ever could ever sell it, but if you could get a major name from Liv on that track, would that possibly lead to it feeling a little bit more substantial than just the minor leagues? Like, I don't see...
1: Can you get Bryson?
0: Yeah, Bryson's not going to do it.
1: Bryson's too good.
0: And his ego's too big, he wouldn't do it, you know. But could you get a handful of those names that people know?
1: Yeah.
0: Say, hey, we need you down here in track two.
1: The Tyrrell Hattons of the world.
0: Exactly. That might be a perfect example of it. I don't know. It's an interesting kind of dilemma that both sides are dealing with right now. The Tour Championship beginning this week down at East Lake. Here is Dan Rappaport, Dan on Golf Host. He's been on the show many times. There he is. What's happening, Dan?
23: What's going on, boys? How you doing? Yes, Bryson will not be playing track two events. I can confirm that will never happen.
0: That's what we're fairly certain about. But, like, in terms of LIV Golf, in terms of their players, their big-name players, Bryson, Rahm, maybe Cam Smith, Tyrrell Hatton, a couple of others, if you look into the future a year from now, where do you see them playing?
23: DP World Tour. I think that's kind of the established path back for guys who aren't Patrick Reed and Brooks Koepka. You have to remember, when Brooks came back, LIV was not in this position. LIV still had Saudi funding. So there was some motivation for the PGA Tour to actually, you know, extend an olive branch because they were trying to, you know, give LIV a death blow. They, there's no reason for them now to play ball. And, you know, we have seen guys who have gone back to the DP World Tour. Lori Cantor, I think, is the one. It's not going to be a household name, but it's an important precedent setter, and, you know, was able to get back onto the PGA Tour. So I think those guys will play a year in Europe. The top 10 finishers in the DP World Tour who don't already have PGA Tour cards at the end of the year, they move back onto the PGA Tour. I think they're going to have to earn their way back.
1: What about a guy like Bryson? When it comes to, you know, popularity, you could make the case he's right up there in the top handful of guys, right? With his YouTube presence and his social media following, Dan. I mean, would he get special treatment in any way, shape, or form, or is the bridge that's been burned just not something you can travel across?
23: I mean, so a guy like Rahm and Bryson, because they won.

0: and him sort of putting his tail between his legs and coming back. And I don't think the tour is going to give him some sort of, you know, get out of jail free card, but we'll see.
1: With Dan Rappaport. So in terms of the news that came out, yesterday or this week, you know, leading up to the tour championship, and a lot, it's almost like 2027's just, it's a formality, like it has to happen, but people just want to fast forward in golf and get through it. And once we get to 2028, that's when it's going to be track one, track two. They're completely changing the tour championship. It's going to be match play over the course of 2 weeks. Of the details that you're aware of what professional golf and the PGA Tour are going to look like a year from now, what sticks out to you, and do you think they got it right?
0: I think they did get it right. I think the biggest thing for me is these track one events are going to have 120 players and have a cut. And I think, you know, Liv's maybe enduring legacy will be the changes that they, you know, sort of hastened on the PGA Tour, obviously getting a lot more money. But these signature events, which we have right now, you know, and they were clearly a reaction to Liv. You have 70 to 80 players. You have no cut events with huge money. You know, kind of, it was a way to put money in the top players' pockets, guaranteed money. And I think they have not really, especially the no cut aspect, don't think they really resonate with fans. I think, you know, there's a tried and true format for a golf tournament, and that's 120 players, and there's a tournament within a tournament to make the cut on Friday. And, you know, there's just a different energy at a tournament when everyone knows they're getting a paycheck no matter how badly they play on Thursday and Friday. So I think in that aspect, bringing back 120 players, bringing back a cut, and then, you know, with the Tour Championship and with the sort of FedEx Cup playoffs, it's been 20 years that we've been doing this. It's not like it's brand new, and they don't enjoy the sort of elevated reputation among golf fans that the PGA Tour hopes they would. It's not enough to just say these guys are playing for a lot of money. We saw that with Liv. We see that with every other sport. And people don't tune in to watch the NFL because of how much money Patrick Mahomes makes. If anything, it kind of turns people off. So the PGA Tour needs to do something to give these playoffs an identity. And I think hopefully, you know, this match play thing, it becomes sort of a match play major type of feel, because there's the four biggest tournaments, really the five biggest tournaments in golf, being the majors and the Ryder Cup. PGA Tour doesn't own any of them. So that's a big problem, right? If you're a business and you're running a sport, it would be like the NFL not owning the Super Bowl. So they've got to try something. It's a big swing, and we'll see how it goes.
1: In terms of the prospects of them playing this match play tour championship at some exclusive private club throughout the U.S., are you buying that? And if so, what clubs do you think are legitimately on the radar?
0: Well, yeah, there's a lot of exclusive private clubs, and they're not all the same. So, you know, the one they kind of floated out there is their wish list, the Cypress Points, the Seminoles. I can't really see it happening there. But if you look at, you know, Rory today mentioned Olympic Club in San Francisco or Baltusrol in New Jersey. You know, I think that's one of the reasons why this new format is so appealing, is because these great private clubs, unless it's a major championship, they don't want to have 120 players at their golf course with 30,000 fans every day. It's just not something that's attractive to the members. But if you bring a smaller footprint, if let's say, you know, you get to the second week of this thing and there's only, you know, eight matches on the course at most, and maybe instead of 30,000 people, you let in 5,000 people, maybe they can go to somewhere like Cypress, or maybe they can go to somewhere like Pine Valley. You know, it's, these courses don't need the publicity. They don't need the prestige. If anything, sort of being so exclusive and so private is part of their mystique. So I'm sure they'll go to better places. Hopefully, you know, St. Louis, when I tell people that aren't in golf that we have three events in August, they're supposed to do the playoffs, and they're in Memphis, St. Louis, and Atlanta in August, they're like, why would you ever do that? So hopefully they go to places that have a little bit better weather than we have right now.
2: Dan, there's a lot of speculation about what the whole new system might mean for the Canadian Open. Obviously, our TSN's Bob Weeks has been on this show talking about how it's very unlikely it would be a track two event because of the investment that RBC has made. But it, you know, if it's a track one with 120 players, it can't really truly be an open, you know, with qualifiers and exemptions for Canadians and the rest of it. And there's also the option that it could fall into this proposed fall series of prestigious national opens, which I believe the Australian Open is on board with, and there could be some European Opens on board with. How do you see the Canadian Open sort of falling into this new system?
0: I think it would probably be part of the

0: fall international swing or system or whatever, you know, they're going to end up calling it. The Canadian Open's a proud national open, and it's been going on for a really long time. And I think it, you can't, it's not the Canadian Open if it's not an open, if it's not, you know, filled with a lot of players from Canada. So look, if the PGA Tour in the future is looking to play from, roughly speaking, February through August, that leaves a lot of months in the calendar to go to places outside of the United States. And I think if LIV has proven anything, it is, you know, there is an appetite for big time golf tournaments outside of the United States. So it's a no brainer for the PGA Tour to go to all these places that are around the world. And I do think that's where Canada will ultimately stand, because it's not the Canadian Open if it's just a PGA Tour event with 120 players and it's the same field as every other PGA Tour event.
1: But my question will be, and I don't think, I can't imagine you have an answer on this, but I guess I'll ask you to speculate, like, how many of the top players are going to be willing to jump around the world after a full PGA Tour season, after the amount of money they can make, they get through the majors, maybe they're playing a Ryder Cup that year, you know, like how, like, let me use this as an example. I'll create the schedule. They play the Tour Championship at the end of August. The Canadian Open is the second week of September, then the Ryder Cup is the fourth week of September. Do you think Scheffler and McIlroy and them are going to come up and play? Or do you think they'll say, hey, we'll see you at the Ryder Cup?
0: I think that would be a great place for it to land in the schedule, because the guys like to play. You know, we saw, I think it was 10 out of 12 played the Napa event, which was, you know, a fall series event that had less money, less points, because they wanted to get some reps in for the Ryder Cup. It might have been the President's Cup. I can't remember, but I think it was the Ryder Cup. That would be awesome. That'd be a great place for the, you know, because then I think a lot of the players would show up. And obviously it's not going to be in November or December. So yeah, if it's in September, kind of between, you know, a couple weeks after the Tour Championship and a couple weeks before whatever the international competition is that year, I think that would actually be a pretty decent landing spot.
1: Yeah, there you go. Maybe we figured it out right here.
2: That might be it.
1: I want credit if they end up doing that.
2: Yeah, Lawrence Applebaum will have to send you a check.
1: 100% he will.
2: For sure. So Dan, obviously looking at the Tour Championship, I guess the big news to my eye that I wasn't aware of was that Scottie Scheffler, world number one, and obviously the betting favorite to win almost every tournament he plays, is suffering from hand, foot, and mouth disease, which he's blaming on having a couple of kids coming home from daycare. What did you make of that, and how do you think it might affect his fortunes here at East Lake?
0: Yeah, he said today he's probably about 95%, so it seems like he's on the mend. I always thought, I mean, I never had hand, foot, and mouth disease, thankfully, no children. So I always thought that was, like, pretty contagious. So I hope that no one else got hand, foot, and mouth disease. Mm-hmm. But, I mean, you could see it last week. I think he shot a couple over par in the first round. He never does that. And he kind of improved as the week went on. So I don't expect him to be, you know, hampered at all by that this week.
1: Yeah. Was he shaking hands and stuff after rounds?
2: That's what I was wondering about.
0: That's what I'm saying. Like,
1: that can't happen.
0: It's not a nice thing.
2: Well, he said he had sores on his hands his throat.
1: It sounds kind of
2: painful.
1: Yeah. Not good.
0: And it's also just like, what's the link between hands, feet, and mouth? You know, it feels like we're just naming body parts here.
1: That's a great point too. I don't really know. I don't know how it got to that point. Obviously there is something scientific behind it, but in terms of Scotty, is he your PGA Tour Player of the Year? Is there anyone that's even close?
0: Yeah, Wyndham Clark is close, I would say. You know, Justin Thomas posted a long thing about this, you know, and his sort of take was, you know, if you ask the players themselves, which year would they rather have? You know, would Scotty rather have a year where he wins twice? He wins at the Amex and he wins in Memphis, and he's a bunch of top fives, including in, you know, three of the four major championships? Or would he rather have a year where he won the U.S. Open and he won a playoff event and he won one more event? Yeah, I think if Wyndham Clark wins this week, it's going to be a very close vote. If he doesn't, or if Scotty wins this week, I think Scotty gets it. I vote for Scotty right now, but I think it's probably 70-30 right now.
1: Great stuff. Thanks, Dan. Appreciate it, man. We'll do it again soon.
0: Yeah, thank you, guys. Appreciate it.
1: There is Dan Rappaport, Dan on Golf. It's a very good point. I think Scotty would clearly take Wyndham Clark's season, because that's the elusive major for him too, right? If he won the U.S. Open, there's his career slam.
2: Yeah.
1: He'd take that in a heartbeat.
2: Without a doubt.
1: Yeah.
2: Without a doubt. I mean, he's so consistent, but you still got to get those big ones and you got to get that career grand slam. So I don't disagree.
1: I do wonder about that international series, because, you know, they're going the Australian Open generally gets a number, some players, like Rory was there last year. Yeah. Rory's been there before. Nicholas used to go all the time. I don't know about the Scottish Open because it's always been right before the British Open. It made sense. Guys get over there, they get acclimated, they start playing. I can't imagine the Scottish Open would move considering the fields they already get. They get such great fields.
2: Exactly.
1: And they have a title sponsor in Genesis who spends a lot of money on tour. That may stay as one of the elevated events.
2: But
1: I don't know.
2: It can't be an Open if it's 120 players.
1: That's the thing.
2: The problem.
1: Exactly. And you can't have all the Scottish amateurs that make it in, and that's what makes it complicated. And like there could, like the Canadian Open used to be in September. It's jockeyed around over the course of its history, but there may be something to that. If you're not going to be on track one, if that's just not feasible, whether it's from a Canadian Open perspective because they don't want to lose their open status, or if it's a PGA Tour perspective where it's like, you don't fit into where we're at right now, regardless of who your title sponsor is. That second week of September might make some sense.
2: Yeah.
1: Like, Tour Championship, week off, Canadian Open, week off, Ryder Cup or President's Cup.
2: Yeah.
1: Like, if you can promote yourself as, hey, we're the tune-up tournament for all you big guys who are still playing.
2: Yeah.
1: Anyway, a Ryder Cup year or lesser extent, a President's Cup, because European players may not be playing. But especially if it's on a North American soil.
2: That'd be great.
1: Like this year, the President's Cup is in the States.
2: Yeah.
1: Like you'd think they'd be like, yeah, we'll play. Sure, we'll come up and play, and then we'll all get together and go and do our thing, you know?
2: You would hope. That would be a good scenario. I mean, part of me wonders, though, how much our pal Lawrence Applebaum and Golf Canada are really pushing for the track one, because the track one, in a big-name town like this, we just talked about how much Toronto sports events charge for tickets.
1: Yes.
2: You want to sell those three, you know, those double-decker corporate suite boxes that cost, you know, tens of thousands of dollars for the week. If you want to sell all that stuff, you know, it's harder to sell it if you don't have a guaranteed Scheffler, McIlroy, you know, all the big names. And the track one will essentially be that. It'll be every big name every year, and it's like a license to print money.
1: Yeah. And in terms of marketing, you're absolutely right. You're marketing, hey, these guys are coming. You can't guarantee it with the International Series.
2: Exactly.
1: And you're also in the heart of golf season if you're in June. Now, maybe it moves around a little bit, but if you're in June, and you get into September, you could get some wonky weather.
2: Icy.
1: Not generally, but maybe the Leafs are in town, the NFL starting up. You know, there's different things going on. All right, Jays Royals tonight. We'll get back into that in about 15 minutes. Overdrive continues, TSN 1050 and on TSN 4.
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2: Not going to play in a relevant spot for the final few years of his career here. And I guess, to me, it was like when Steve Kerr announced he was coming back on a two-year extension, it was like, well, then Steph's coming back.
1: Yeah.
2: Like, if Kerr might have left, maybe it would have been the signal that Steph is going to say, you know what, I'm going to try a couple years somewhere else to cap it off. And I'll always be a Warrior, and I'll always own this town. But you can go somewhere for a couple years and be competitively relevant and still come back and be the king of San Francisco.
1: Right. He can still play, Steph.
2: Oh, no like, doubt.
1: This game still translates.
2: Yeah, he could contribute. Like, if he would have made himself... You know, marketable. If he would have said, look, I'm going on the market here and I'm going to find another place to play. I mean, it would have been highly sought after. The Raptors would have been very interested in a guy like that.
1: 100%. The ties to Dell and him, you know, being here as a kid, his wife's from the area.
2: Yeah.
1: Would have just been a grand slam. They would have done anything to get set.
2: And they need the shooting.
1: It's exactly what they imagine him with Kawhi and Scotty. I mean, that would be a dream come true, but it doesn't sound as if Steph's got any interest in leaving. So he's a career Warrior. Hour two coming up. Overdrive continues up on YouTube Live.
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0: Hour 2 Overdrive continues, powered by FanDuel. Brian Hayes, Dave Festucker, Toronto Star, Trevor May coming up. A little arbitration later in the hour. Jays Royals tonight, Vladdy hitting second in the lineup, and John Schneider just spoke with the media, and he was basically sent out from the organization to explain why it still makes sense for Vladdy to hit that high in the lineup. And I'm paraphrasing, but basically said no one else is hitting. we built the team with the idea that Vladdy was the centerpiece, and he's going to remain the centerpiece, even though he's not pulling his weight as his centerpiece.
1: Yeah.
0: So that's the difficulties of being the manager. You're the voice box, and maybe Schneider sees it the same way. Maybe he doesn't. A decision like this would not be on his plate. This would be, if Schneider wanted to move him down the lineup, he would have to run that up the chain.
1: Oh, yeah.
0: And I would assume it was blocked or would be blocked. Maybe they all see it the same way. Maybe John is speaking from his own heart. But, yeah, Vladdy, basically what he's saying, too, is like, get used to it. The final 29 games, Vladdy's hitting second or third.
1: Like, right.
0: They're not going to move him out of the top two or three of the lineup with 10 games to go if there's 7 games out of it at that point. They're just going to keep playing him there. Or they're going to shut him down at some point.
1: Yeah. I mean, what he's saying, it's just not true. I mean, like the last 30 days, I just look up the split. The last 30 days, I think a month is a pretty good sample size, Hayes, for batting order, right? Like, he's not hot. Like, his OPS the past 30 days is 617.
0: Right.
1: Which is abysmal. That's 15th on the club among anybody who's actually hit for the club. And, like, you know, like, Kirk's at 985. You know, McAdoo's at 800, you know, like, but to his point, though, there aren't a lot of, exactly a murderer's row.
0: They got a lot
1: Bateman's
0: of issues.
1: At, you know, Bateman's at 768. He's been really good. Okamoto's at 742. He's hitting home runs at least. But yeah, they don't have a lot of hitters.
0: Well, and Schneider, again, paraphrasing, but he said he doesn't feel Vladdy should be punished. And, again, notes that no other player is really, you know, hammering the ball right now. And the lineup was designed to center around Vlad, which, yes, I understand that. When you broke camp 5 months ago, that was the plan. But he's not pulling his weight. And, again, the idea of it being considered a punishment is what I take issue with.
1: Yes.
0: No one's saying you're punishing a guy. It's not that he was late for curfew, so that's why you're moving him out of the lineup. It's not that, okay, he made a significant throwing error last night. We're going to punish him for that. It's that he can't hit. He literally doesn't hit for power at the Rogers Center. Like, he hasn't hit a home run this year. He's got one RBI at home in his last like 20 games. It's an empty calories comment.
1: It's crazy.
0: It's a cop out to suggest that, wow, you want to punish, like, you guys are pushing for Vladdy to move because you want him punished. No, I want him appropriately slotted based on production.
1: Exactly.
0: It's not a punishment.
1: It's not about punishment.
0: He's punishing you because he's not doing anything. He's killing you every single night.
1: It's not about punishment. It's about production. It's not about punishment. It's about competitive strategy. You want better hitters higher in the lineup.
0: Yes.
1: And I understand you don't have Babe Ruth right now. There's nobody on his team that's absolutely tearing the cover off the ball. But relatively, there are guys who are hitting better. Mm-hmm. And they're hitting hotter. And so, you know, just competitively, analytically, to your point of earlier in the show, it just makes sense from a competitive standpoint, strategically, to say, you know what, you're a little cold right now, Vladdy. We're going to move you down a few slots, and we'll see how it goes. And Guess what? If you start hitting, we'll move you back up.
0: That's right.
1: It's not that is a funny thing to say, that it's about punishment.
0: Yeah, we don't want to punish them. It's like, well, how about hold them to account to actually perform?
1: Yeah.
0: Like, no one at any point this year, to the credit of Vladdy, has suggested it's not a workout issue or a caring issue, or that he doesn't show up and seemingly have the same disposition every day. He's not running and hiding. You know, he's talking. He's available. That's not the suggestion. Like, no one is anti the mentality or the work ethic of Vladdy Jr.
1: He's a good teammate.
0: Yeah, exactly.
1: He's like cheering on his peers.
0: Yeah, he's a top step guy still. He, you know, someone hits a home run, the guy's grabbing the jacket, he's out there.
1: Yeah.
0: You know, he's excited for people. He
1: not
0: wants
1: sulking.
0: It to work. No one's suggesting that. And I get, we're on the outside looking in. It's probably even more positive in the background, because I'm sure he's working his ass off to try to get things going.
1: That's what everybody says.
0: 100%.
1: He takes a ton of swings in the cage, and he's working and working and working.
0: But this is a meritocracy. sports.
1: Should be. It's not right now.
0: This is a clear evidence that it's not in terms of this particular situation. But that is the beauty of sports. It's you pull your own weight and you're going to get everything you want and everything you need and everything you deserve. It's not punishment to say, hey, man, you're really killing us here and we need someone that might not kill us tonight. Because the flip side of it is you're punishing the rest of the team.
1: That's the thing.
0: You know, like you're worried about the perception of punishing Vladdy at the stake of punishing other guys who should be getting those at bat.
1: Somebody else deserves to be hitting in second tonight, and it ain't Vladdy.
0: Yeah, it's wild, man. Like I get it's complicated. We talked about the ticket prices in the last hour. It's a business. I understand it. And a guy like Vladdy, it rings out. It goes all the way up to the top. Anything that happens with him, but. The guy's performance, unfortunately, has really been awful this year. And at home, it's been particularly terrible. And they're just not willing to adjust. Other guys are moving around the lineup. Vladdy's not. Here's former MLB pitcher and host of the May Day podcast back on Overdrive. Joining us here on the Maple Toyota Hotline, here's Trevor May. Trevor, you can give us a player's perspective on this. You're aware of Vladdy and how poorly he's performing this year. He's really struggling. Hasn't hit a home run at the Dome this year. I think he's got one RBI in his last 20 games at the Dome. And yet he's hitting second again tonight. And John Schneider came out and said he doesn't feel he should be punishing him by moving him down the lineup. If you're a teammate or if you're a guy in that clubhouse, how do you respond to the treatment of Vladdy compared to maybe other guys who would be in the same situation?
2: Yeah, that's a great first question. I think that, there's no question that, there has been a precipitous drop off from last year to this year for Vladdy. And he is, you know, the $500 million man. He is going to be treated differently. I think that pretty much everyone, I bet everyone in the clubhouse knows that to a level. But to characterize it as some sort of, punishment by moving a guy out of the two spot, it seems a little bit, I understand why that wouldn't land very well amongst the guys because, you know, it's about winning games at the end of the day and you gotta put your lineup together in a way that gets you to score more runs than the other team. And, that doesn't seem to be working right now. And, the Jays are in the midst of it just about. Along with everyone else, it seems like in the AL, and this thing is doable if you could just go on a little bit of run. So, it doesn't look great. And if I were a guy in that clubhouse, I wouldn't be super pumped about how rigid that sounds. But also, anything I've ever heard about John Schneider and his relationship with his players is just about as good as it gets. So, you know, I'm sure this is something that the guys are trying to understand and they're trying to get Vladdy going because I think they know that if they want to make a real run at this thing and get back to the big dance, he's going to have to be part of that equation. It's just the way it needs to be. And yeah, I think it's just keep hoping that, having him be in the same position he's been in or in the batting order will start to turn into those results, even though that's not remotely close to what we've seen so far this year.
0: Well, and that is another point that we have been talking about. Like, I totally agree. A month ago, it was like, you got to play this guy here because he's got to get at bats. He's the only way you can win is this guy gets hot. Now it's they got 29 games left and we're so deep into the season. Like, at what point do you just concede, like, that's not actually the way to get in, because I just don't know if Vladdy can do it right now. It's not that he's incapable of it at any point in his career. Of course he is, and of course he can, but we're 133 games into the season at this point.
2: Yeah, I mean, I would wholly agree with that. I think that you got to make the best decision for the team to eke out just a couple more wins than these other teams are going to be. They're in the season on against a whole bunch of teams that are not, they're also in the hunt, but they're not, over 500 teams, they're beatable. Like the thing is set up, the pins are set up to be knocked down. And so should be doing everything and trying everything again to win those games. And I think also one element of this, that is actually a benefit of moving a guy like Vladdy down the lineup is, as a pitcher, no matter how a guy's doing on the year, if they have a name like Vladimir Guerrero and they're batting second in the order, you hyper-focus on them and you don't want them to beat you. So you're bringing your best stuff. It's hard to kind of, you know, there's nine guys you got to prepare for. Even relievers have to do this. And so if you move him down, you know, that kind of shows you might be able to get him less hyper-focused on beating Vladdy. And sometimes when something's off and everyone's still giving you their A game, you gotta catch him off guard again to get going. Sometimes that is something that happens. Bad guy seventh, everyone's like, ah, Vladdy doesn't have this year. And they don't take him quite as seriously. And suddenly he gets a couple more cookies than he would have gotten and breaks out of it. Like that happens. That's why we move guys in the lineup. So, a lot of times. So it might do the opposite. It might light a fire. It might get the opposing, you know, the best arms of the opposing bullpen or the starter to kind of maybe overlook him, here or there. And maybe he'll get a couple more hits. All that stuff happens as well. And it's one of those things, like you said, 29 games left. What could it hurt at this point?
1: Yeah, Trevor, that's a great question. What could hurt? And, you know, we were noting earlier in the show that, you know, Cal Raleigh, a guy who had an MVP season a year ago and has struggled this year, he's been moved down in the lineup with Seattle at times. And of course, lately he's picked it up a little bit and hit better. But what do you think it says about Vladdy and maybe his confidence or his ego that they seem so unwilling to sort of bruise that ego or maybe even try to put a little nick in that confidence by moving him down the lineup? Do you think it says that they're worried about his confidence or about his ego in this instance, or how do you see it?
2: I mean, it's entirely possible. And not knowing Vladdy, you know, outside of just a couple of really short conversations I've had with him, that could be part of the calculus. That would explain John Schneider's comments, right? That's why you would say something like that, is because you see it as taking away or possibly hurting the situation or Vladdy somehow more than it would help him to move him down. And maybe that's a calculation they're making now. Do I know if that's based in any sort of conversation or anything that's ever happened? No, but that would explain the way it is being handled at this point.
0: We're chatting with Trevor May. You know, it's tough news yesterday for the Jays and Shane Bieber that he's moved to the IL, and he's had so many injury problems. He's had such a great career. And, you know, I'm curious where you stand on him and his stuff and what, you know, not necessarily this injury in particular, but what your read is on what Shane Bieber is going to be in the future.
2: Shane, I've spent a lot of time playing against him, and I was on the Twins when he was coming up with Cleveland, and it was really, really frustrating that they found another Corey Kluber as soon as Corey Kluber left. It seems to always be happening over there in Cleveland. So he's always been able to spin the ball. That was apparent from the moment that he got up. He had this big curveball and this wipeout slider, which he continues to have. And he had a little bit more zip on the fastball, being 94, 95 at that time. But like, he's always really heavily relied on those breaking balls, and he was a workhorse for a bunch of years there until Tommy John got him, as it seems to get all of us at some point. So, but when it comes down to it, the nice thing about that being your calling card, being able to spin the ball and locate, that ages much better than throwing hard does. And so it's all about staying healthy for him. And I also think that it's been pretty clear to me that, he's not a guy that's going to go out there and, like, if something feels not great and it's going to impact his performance and the team's ability to win, he's pretty good at knowing when he needs to take the foot off the gas or not. And that can't be said for a lot of guys. Sometimes guys have a higher threshold of punishment and pain, and sometimes the performance has to suffer for a while before they're willing to admit that they're actually hurt. And so it might be a blessing in disguise too that he makes sure he's ready to go and ready to get big league hitters out. The only problem is it's happening less and less often now and covering less and less the game. So do I think he still has a runway ahead of him? Yeah, of course. He's not, he's, I think, you know, 32, 33 years old. He's still got a few more years in the tank. And if he finds a good way to manage some of this nagging stuff that he's had going. And he has the ability to spin the ball like he has and just to really rely on his ability to do that. There is a lot of quality pitching left in Shane Bieber, absolutely.
0: Well, Max Scherzer went last night and he was grinded, man. He had a tough time kind of locating pitches early in that game, but he got himself out of some damage and he kept going out there and he's fun to watch. Like he walks like whenever he walks over the dugout, he's yelling at someone and it may even be like positive yelling, whatever that means,
2: yeah.
0: But he's still got some fire, you know, in terms of like what he represents to you as an arm, as a pitcher yourself, the fact that he's still going every outing, he gets closer and closer to moving up the list of, you know, most strikeouts in MLB history. What do you make of Scherzer and the fact that he's still going like he did last night?
2: Yeah, this doesn't surprise me one bit after playing with Max for a year and getting to see him day in and day out. It's just when it comes down to it, he could be hurt and his pitches could not be moving the way he wants to. He could be, he's going to be as prepared. He's going to know what he wants to do and then he's going to just, drive till the gas runs out. Like that's just, he's like, this is the thing I have that he believes no one else has, his ability to persevere and just continue going. So this is going to be a situation just like from start to start. You got to go out there and pry the ball out of his cold, dead fingers. He's going to do that for his career too. Like he's going to have to be resoundingly told that his services are no longer needed or because he's not going to stop until it happens. And that's just the way the Max is. And it is impressive. As someone who also believes that they have that ability, and myself, he's just a level that is unfathomable. If we told him just to walk in a straight line and don't stop until he can't go anymore, I don't know if he would ever stop.
1: That's a great way of putting it. The will is indomitable for sure. Can't say the same, Trevor, about a lot of the teams in the American League this year. I mean, I don't know if we've ever seen an American League that's as subpar as it is. I mean, the Guardians are in the third wild card. They're a game above 500, but for much of the season, the third wild card has been below 500. And I don't believe in a 162 game season there's ever been a team make the playoffs with a sub 500 record, which is possible here still, given the real slowness of this so-called race for the third wild card. What do you make of that? I mean, when you look at all these teams from Toronto to Seattle to Baltimore to the Rangers to the Guardians, who've all struggled to just stay, and unsuccessfully to stay above 500. Is there a trend there that you notice? Is it just a one-off year? What do you make of it?
2: Yeah, it is interesting. There's been one big indicator is like you look at how those teams are handling the trade deadline, and it shows kind of where their head's at going into next year, what they're planning for, what again that's going to look like after these negotiations happen. And I think there's a little bit of wait and see going on. And so maybe the urgency just it doesn't feel like the urgency is quite there. The players always feel it, but I just think that the way, the front office and then even the fans start to feel that as well, where, you know, I've heard this anecdotally from several people that are fans of several of those teams in that group. And they're just like, it's almost like, you would rather not make it the year you go 500 because it just has felt so kind of lackadaisical up to that point that the hope's not really there. And that's kind of the fun of the postseason. You want to feel like you can get hot, you can get going. And there's a little, it feels like that malaise is just around a little bit more than it has been in the past. I don't know. There's a little bit of like content just to kind of get in, maybe from some of these front offices. And I mean, to be honest, this is predictable when keep adding playoff teams every single year. You have to win less and less games to make it. And that very clearly will cause some of this. But I think that it's a combination, just a perfect storm of the uncertainty over next year, and like who's going to sign what, and the trade deadline kind of went crazy, but just a bunch of teams swapping teams that were kind of the same record and in division, and it was confusing. It didn't seem to be a pattern or a rhyme or reason for a lot of it. And I'm up here in Seattle, where this team is everyone who works in this office with me is a Mariners fan, and I just see it in their faces. They're just like, they'll mostly just say, I don't know about Cal Raleigh in the postseason right now, and that's just not exciting as it was last year. So it is an odd situation, but I think that once October comes, I think that stuff, people are seeing your team in October, it'll liven them up
0: absolutely
2: a little bit. But, yeah, maybe the anticipation isn't quite there.
0: 100%. Great stuff, Trevor. Thank you for doing this, man. We'll do it again soon.
2: Absolutely. Thanks, guys.
0: Trevor May, host of the Mayday podcast, former MLB pitcher himself. Once you get to the playoffs, it really doesn't matter what your record is. In terms of the hype for the first game, but then if you get pumped, you go, I never should have been that hyped.
1: Yeah.
0: You know, like that'll be the interesting thing. Do you get a Cinderella team that barely gets in or gets hot in September? Possible. You know, maybe it's a team like Seattle.
1: Yeah.
0: The AL West is still attainable for any of those teams.
1: Oh, yeah.
0: You know, between Houston and obviously Seattle and.
1: Yeah. I mean, yeah, Seattle's only 2.5 games out, and they're of the AL West lead, and they're 5 games under 500. It's incredible.
0: Yeah. So, you know, maybe you find a way to get some home games in the wild card.
1: Yeah.
0: Someone's got to play at home in the AL West as of right now. But yeah, once you get in, it changes things unless you get pumped pretty quickly. But, yeah, Jays Royals tonight. We'll see how they respond last night. It was a tough one last night. You know, well, this will be a big, every game's the most important game of the year now.
1: Of course.
0: Every single game is the most important game of the year. And you're coming off a loss that felt like you had ample opportunity, a lot of runners in scoring position, a lot of chances to break the game open offensively. You know, obviously you hate the last out being the last out, the way Lucas got caught off, you know, I guess trying to take off and get second base last night. But how do you respond? We'll see. See what comes of it tonight. All right, arbitration coming up. Got some news out of the Edmonton Oilers training camp that hasn't even opened up yet. It's not overly positive in terms of some injury news. We'll tell you about that as well. And our best bets later in the hour. Overdrive continues. 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
1: In the running.
0: They're getting a team.
1: Well, it could be Phoenix too, man. I mean,
0: which would be even more ridiculous.
1: Yeah.
0: As crazy as it sounds that Atlanta would get a team for the third time, and I think likely fail for a third time, going back to Phoenix would be so embarrassing. I wouldn't put it past Bettman trying to. He wants it. But the reasoning behind Atlanta, like, I can kind of understand it if it's based on U.S. TV markets. And Phoenix is a big one, too. Phoenix is a surprisingly huge, very large market. I don't know, maybe surprising is the wrong word, but I don't know. Like, I wouldn't think of Phoenix as like a top 20 market, but I believe it is. But Atlanta and Houston are like top 10 markets.
1: Yes.
0: So they desperately want to get there. And TNT in particular, whose league partner is based out of Atlanta.
1: Mm-hmm.
0: So I'm sure they would probably be, you know, secretly or quietly pushing for that. But the idea that they're going to get to 34 teams does feel like it's just a matter of time, right? It's going to happen. They're going to do this in the next 3 or 4 years. Which is crazy. But the U.S. national TV games based on team this year, there are only 3 teams in the league that have 0 U.S. national games. Do you want to take a guess at which 3 teams those would be?
1: I would guess maybe the Winnipeg Jets.
0: Actually, they have one.
1: They have one.
0: They have one. The Winnipeg Jets are playing one U.S. national game.
1: Okay.
0: So there's one strike for you. I'll give you 3 strikes. You're thinking in the right.
1: Yeah.
0: You're in the right, you know, direction, I guess.
1: How's that little team from Ottawa doing?
0: Ottawa has 0 games.
1: Okay.
0: They have 0 U.S. national games. There's one. What about the next 2?
1: How about the Abomination out in Vancouver?
0: That is another one. Vancouver has 0 U.S. national games. And the third one would be
1: the Calgary Flames.
0: The Calgary Flames. That is
1: Am I right?
0: Correct. Okay. That is correct. Thank you. Calgary Flames. Those are the 3. Ottawa, Calgary, Vancouver. Again, not at all surprising based on Calgary and Vancouver have not been very good teams for a long time. And the U.S. national rights holders, they don't care about the Canadian markets.
1: No.
0: The Oilers play 8 times. And that, in my opinion, number should be a lot higher. Like, if this is where I'm always curious how Bettman doesn't get more involved, because I get you're going to get Boston a ton. The Rangers are on 18 times. They stink.
1: Yeah.
0: They're awful, but it's New York, so they're going to get it. Philly's going to get it. Pittsburgh's going to get games. Detroit's going to get games. You know, like, Chicago's got 17. They've been
1: awful.
0: They've been horrendous forever, and they're on 17 national games. But that's simply based on market. And I understand that. I get it. But how McDavid is only on 8 times is wild to me.
1: Yeah.
0: Like, you know, I guess, again, ESPN, TNT would say we'd rather have a We'd rather have Boston, New York than McDavid playing.
1: Yes.
0: And that's clearly what they're telling us. But how the league has not convinced these guys, you got to get McDavid playing on national TV in the U.S. Like, you got to.
1: I know.
0: And eight not a times, priority. Yeah, it's clearly not a priority. The Leafs are playing three times.
1: And that might speak to, Hayes, you know, a lot of us that have been watching the game our whole lives are like, how could you go to 34 teams, right? Like, there's teams that can't find a number one center. There's not enough number one goalies to go around. There's not enough number one defensemen to go around, like true number ones, right? We all agree on that,
0: yeah,
1: right?
0: Yeah, 100%.
1: But I guess the point that they would make is that it doesn't matter because it's not about stars. It's not like the fact that we're only putting McDavid on national TV eight times in the States tells you that the marketing is not about stars. It's about markets. It's about the crest. It's about the league at large. It's about, you know, history and team spirit and all the rest of it. But it's not like the NBA in terms of it's a star-driven league, and it never has been. Mm-hmm. And I guess that's Exhibit A. The fact that they don't see McDavid on TV in the United States is a priority.
0: Yeah. Yeah, exactly. Because, you know, these are partners. There's only so much sway you can have, but Bettman he's an enticing guy.
1: Oh, yeah.
0: Like, you know, clearly it's not a high like, they may argue, hey, eight times for Edmonton, that is saying that we're platforming McDavid. They don't want to show Edmonton.
1: Yeah.
0: You know, like, they look at Edmonton the same way they look at Calgary and Ottawa and Vancouver. You know, Toronto getting three games, that's probably because of Matthews and the Leafs have a little bit of a little bit of cachet because of their history.
1: He's Captain America.
0: Yeah, no, exactly. But Montreal has six games, you know, and they were a very good team last year in the playoffs. But, you know, again, you're right that this is about expansion dollars. They're not thinking about diluting the game. Their argument may be it actually is going to get sloppy, which is going to lead to more goal scoring and offense and lead changes, and they can market that better than a 2-1 game or a 1-0 game. Yeah. I can't really argue against that. But it's just going to get... It's natural. It's diluted. There's going to be 46 more players in the league that should not be in the, or that would never have been in the league
1: right
0: prior to these teams showing up. And it's going to make it possibly that much more difficult to create a winning team, a dynasty team. And if you're the Leafs, again, the last time they won, there were six teams. You know, they went to 12 and they couldn't crack that nut.
1: No.
0: So I don't know if they have a leg to, you know, a foot to stand on here if they're like, hey, man, 34, that's going to be pretty tough. But it is a reality. It's just that, and they're going to boost, they're going to give these guys, are going to try to give them the Vegas treatment and get them off to a really good start.
1: Oh, yeah. And they're going to expand the playoffs, right? They're going to definitely expand the playoffs.
0: You think they will?
1: Oh, without a doubt.
0: Why have they not done it already then?
1: Wow.
0: They've been on 16 forever. Since they had 21 teams in the league, they've only had 16 make.
1: In the interviews Bill Daly was doing over in that Germany media tour, he hinted at the fact that they don't want more than half the league missing the playoffs, which is what it would be. If it's 16 and there's 34 teams,
0: yeah,
1: you'd have 18 teams miss the playoffs.
0: But would they? Do you think they'll dance around that with it being a play-in as opposed to actually making the playoffs?
1: That's a good question. I mean, Bettman has been adamant that he doesn't want to do the play-in.
0: Mm-hmm.
1: Maybe because he just doesn't want to be seen as, you know, just ripping off the NBA so obviously.
0: Mm-hmm.
1: Even though it's a good idea. I mean, it's working pretty well for the NBA.
0: Yeah, it's worked out all right.
1: But, yeah, who knows? Maybe, like, the play-in's a good concept, you know? You know, the 6 to 10 seeds, or 7 to 10, 7, 8, 9, 10, and those teams play, and you get a chance to be in.
0: Yeah.
1: You know? Why not? Mm-hmm. I mean, it makes sense to me.
0: Yeah. Well, they're already playing 84 regular season games now. If you add that into your playoffs, how long is the season going to be?
1: Well, that's a problem.
0: That's something they got to figure out because it's an incredibly physical sport. And the idea of playing 84 regular season games and then waiting for your play-ins to, you know, the NBA takes a week before they really get started.
1: Yeah.
0: Teams that, you know, top six teams in a conference sit around for a week to wait for what's going to happen.
1: Which is actually good.
0: Yeah, it is. It is an advantage for
1: load management. You know, everybody can get healthy. But, yeah, you're right. I mean, that's the reason this is the most absurd preseason this year. We're seeing it for the first time, 84-game regular season. The Leafs have essentially two nights of preseason. There's four games because they're playing split squad games, one home, one away, on both nights.
0: Yeah.
1: So it's four games technically, but it's just two nights of preseason.
0: They played
1: we've never seen before.
0: Two games in September this year.
1: Yeah.
0: They start their season back to back at home, the 29th and the 30th of September.
1: That's crazy.
0: Like they're making up those games basically in September.
1: Right.
0: You know, because I think their last home game or the last game of the regular season is April 9th or something like that. You know, and then if you add in the World Cups every 4 years and the Olympics every 4 years, I don't know how they're going to fit all this stuff in with more teams and more games. And, you know, like, it obviously money talks, and if they're going to make money and they're going to get the expansion money and TV companies are going to pay the money. And
1: think about it, man. Like, it's $2 billion for the expansion team now. That's what Bill Daly's and Gary Bettman are telling people. Like, 10 years ago, Bill Foley out in Vegas paid $500 million. Mm-hmm. So it's gone up 4X in 10 years.
0: Incredible.
1: And Seattle got in for $650, and that's tripled from that, more than tripled from that now. And guess what? That $2 billion, that's $62.5 million per team. Just the owner's just getting a check.
0: Yeah.
1: Here it is.
0: Yeah, and, it doesn't go to the players.
1: And you don't share it with the players, Hayes. Yeah. Because it's not hockey-related revenue, according to the CBA.
0: Which is amazing.
1: It's amazing. So they're going to get 62.5 on the Texas team, either Houston or Austin.

0: team league dynasty.
1: That's right.
0: You get this back to
1: the 60s were great.
0: The Leafs just pick up on the dynasty.
1: They were a dynasty in the 60s.
0: Yeah. I mean, but there's something to that.
1: I mean, if it was about making the league better, if it was about making the product better, you would contract.
0: Yeah.
1: And have like a
0: second
1: division.
0: And you play less games.
1: You play less games, you'd contract, you'd have a second division, you'd have like a Premier League, you know, championship league, like you do in English soccer, where it's like you got the 20 best teams in the Premier League, and you got this next league down that can come up if they win that league, you know.
0: Relegation,
1: promotion, that's what they're going to do on the PGA Tour.
0: Yeah.
1: Going to say, hey, we got the best 120 players here. We're going to have another feeder tour that if you play well enough down there, you'll get promoted, and we're going to kick off the guys that don't perform up here. And like to your point about meritocracy, when we're talking about Vladdy not getting moved down the lineup, we like to see a meritocracy, right? It's human nature to want to see if you play well, you get rewarded. If you don't play well, you get demoted. You know,
0: it's going to be tough if you know Austin and Atlanta show back up and just immediately are competitive teams.
1: Yeah.
0: Because, you know, Vegas still is an outlier. Like all the other expansion teams over history, Seattle included.
1: Seattle's not doing much.
0: Seattle's not doing anything. Like they had that, they made the playoffs their second year, just got in, lost quickly, and they have blended into the league in remarkable fashion.
1: Yeah.
0: Like they are really a non-existent team.
1: Seriously, like there's nothing.
0: It's nothing. Bizarre. They have no
1: identity
0: whatsoever.
1: Yeah. Vegas in 10 years has built an ironclad identity.
0: Yes.
1: Like you know what they are,
0: they're
1: how they operate.
0: Needle moving team.
1: Yeah.
0: In pro sports.
1: Yeah.
0: Seattle is a team that is existing in the league. It's wild how quickly they blended in.
1: Yeah.
0: And, you know, so that is the question for these next two teams coming in. Who's going to be Vegas? Who's going to be Seattle?
1: Right. Yeah.
0: I don't know.
1: It's fascinating.
0: It'll come down to ownership, I guess, and management, who they
1: hire. Well, yeah, it's about who you hire, right?
0: Yeah.
1: It's about who you put around the team and how they operate. And Kelly McCrimmon has set a tone. And George McPhee
0: set a tone. For sure. And Bill Foley, the owner.
1: Bill Foley.
0: Yeah, like Bill Foley, he has a clear mandate. You got to win. You got to find and be ruthless to do it. And
1: yeah, you're right.
0: Executed that plan.
1: Yeah, it comes from the top, man. It comes from the top. It's like Foley was calling a shot. We're going to be a cup contender right out of the gate, and they were amazing.
0: Okay, I got a couple of arbitrations I want to throw your way.
1: All right,
0: because we're still waiting on Quinn Hughes, right? We don't know what's going to happen here. The Minnesota Wild, they walk into arbitration, and they are handed a 3-year extension for Quinn Hughes at the maximum 20% of the salary.
1: Ooh.
0: Do they take it or leave it?
1: Well,
0: highest paid guy in the history of the salary cap era. On a 3-year deal, you're not getting the max. Three years at 20%, whatever that happens to be for this upcoming or next season, what they project that to be.
1: Well, given that these are the guys that just gave Kirill Kaprizov 17 mil over what, 5 years, was it?
0: Yeah.
1: I mean, I think they're probably going to take that.
0: Yeah. You're talking a $22-23 million cap hit, something like that.
1: And they're probably thinking, we didn't even think we were going to be able to sign this guy. The whole league's been telling us he's going to do the Kachuk brother act and get out of here and go play with his brother. And so you take what you can get. Like, you know, Kaprizov's, you know, like 29 years old. You know, you got to maximize the now in Minnesota. So 3 years of one of the best defensemen on the planet. I mean, whether you got to pay him 18, 19, 20, what's the difference as long as you got him on your team?
0: Yeah, I think I'm taking it, too, because of how confident I am in him being a phenomenal player. You know, is anyone worth that amount? You can make that argument based on marketing and all that kind of stuff. That certainly McDavid should be making way more than he's making. But we do live in a finite world where the number is the number, and it's a hard cap, and there's nothing more you can do. There's no getting out of it. There's no flexibility. There's no analytical line that you can find that can, you know, get you some sort of cutting edge. But Minnesota is in it to win it. They were one of the four or five best teams in the regular season last year. And they beat Dallas, and then they ran into a buzzsaw in the second round.
1: Yeah.
0: You know, but they're a very, very good team. And Kaprizov's there, and Boldy's there, and they feel good about their goaltending. I would do it. And I would just, it's a 3-year window, and then he's probably going to leave, and they're going to have to cut a couple of pieces to make him, you know, make it work for him and Kaprizov, because that's the new big two in the league.
1: Mm-hmm.
0: And even if he doesn't, you know, this is a hypothetical, but let's say he does re-sign there for the next 2 or 3 years. He's going to be making a fortune. He's going to make more than Kaprizov, in my opinion. I don't think there's any questioning that.
1: Doesn't feel like
0: he's making.

0: making $18 million plus a year. So you're talking about two guys making $35 million on your cap.
1: It'd be hard to win.
0: Like, that's a lot of money to two players.
1: Yeah.
0: But I think if you're going to do it, if one of them's a winger, the other one, I think, better be a defenseman that can play more minutes than anybody else on your team and have an effect on every single possible element of your squad. And that's Quinn Hughes.
1: Yep.
0: Like, he's the top seven or eight player in the world.
1: Oh, yeah.
0: Great, great player.
1: As long as he's happy and he's committed to being there.
0: I'm looking forward to seeing what, because it does, like, Jack Hughes, I think, has 3 years left on his deal in New Jersey. And that is the thought that maybe he signs a 2 year extension or whatever, syncs it up with Jack. Lines it up with Jack, and then they hit free agency together.
1: As a package deal, wouldn't that be something?
0: But where would they want to play? How much money is that going to look like? And how much of a gamble is it, like, where, what you are as a player 3 years from now? You know, like, yeah, they're still relatively young guys. Quinn's the oldest, and what's he, 28?
1: 26.
0: 26. Yeah. So there you go. I mean, yeah, in 3 years, these guys are still going to be great, great players. But I would have to believe people in New Jersey are thinking, are we going to screw this up? Like, we got both brothers. We got two of the three. We got to get the third one here.
1: Yeah, Joe from the Bridge points out Quinn has, Jack has 4 years left on his deal.
0: Yeah, well, this year and then three.
1: Yeah, that's three more after this. Yeah,
0: Quinn has this year, right, and then if he signs a three-year extension,
1: yeah,
0: that would.
1: I like where you're coming from. Yeah, that makes. Hey, man. Hey, they grew up in the GTHL, Hayes.
0: Oh, you think Toronto could be a part of the future?
1: They feel at home in Toronto.
0: Do they feel at home in Toronto? They should. I mean, they literally did. They played for the Marlins.
1: I saw them all play. They all played in the GTHL.
0: They all played in the GTHL. Huge part of their upbringing. Yeah. 100%. But they have really leaned in, the two of them, to being the Captain America.
1: I get it. No, I'm not saying they're not, but I'm saying they feel at home in Toronto.
0: Yeah. That would be interesting.
1: They also feel at home in Florida.
0: Florida is an interesting one because if the Tkachuk brothers are there, there's no room for the Hughes brothers, too. I can't imagine.
1: But we're talking 4 years from now.
0: Yeah.
1: You never know what's going to happen. Matthew Tkachuk's body is not going to, the way he plays, what's his shelf life?
0: Well, I was thinking that yesterday, like there's that clip that's circulating that's gone viral of the Tkachuk brothers and Brady talking about how he always gets booed when he's in Canada. And it's not a new clip. It was from years ago or months ago. And he said, in Toronto, they booed me the most. And then, you know, I always get, and it's like, obviously you're the captain of the Ottawa Senators. Like, of course you're going to get booed. And you're a Tkachuk, your brothers, you know, left Canada and, you know,
1: you're fighting Canada.
0: Yeah. Like, you know, there's obviously you're going to get booed.
1: Right.
0: But I was thinking about where he lines up in terms of, like, villains on that team. And I never thought of Brady as a villain. He is now, especially in Ottawa, clearly. But he is way down the list for me.
1: Oh, yeah.
0: Behind his brother, clearly. Behind Sam Bennett. Behind Brad Marchand. He's at maybe he's fourth.
1: Like
0: maybe. And he's not even close to those three guys.
1: No.
0: Like, and if you're looking at it through the lens of, like, the Maple Leafs, Ottawa is obviously different, but if you're a Maple Leaf fan, it's Marchand 1 for me, Bennett 2, Matthew 3.
1: Where's Radko Gudas fall in there?
0: That's a great point. Gudas is definitely right in the top four. So at most, he's fifth.
1: Yeah.
0: At best, he's fifth.
1: Like, right.
0: So he won't even be acknowledged when he gets to Toronto.
1: That's a good point.
0: He's actually going to stop. He's going to stop being booed when he plays the Leafs. No one cares that he left Ottawa. No, what do they care?
1: They're going to be booing Gudas for taking out Matthews' knee. They're going to be booing Marchand just because he's Marchand.
0: Always.
1: Killed you a thousand times.
0: Bennett's getting booed all the time. Bennett, everyone hates Matthew Tkachuk.
1: That's right.
0: And he embraces it.
1: You're right.
0: He's fifth at best. And you can make an argument, you know, maybe Ekblad, I don't know. Probably
1: but that's
0: not
1: that's
0: other guys.
1: But, like, there's no other team that comes close of having guys that Leaf fans can't stand.
0: Yeah.
1: Like, it's not even close.
0: Yeah,
1: like, Brady, they're all on one team, basically.
0: They're all on one team. And, like, Brady Tkachuk is a guy. Like, Leaf fans obviously didn't like him because he was the captain of Ottawa Senators. And, you know, that just goes with the territory. I mean, it goes both ways. People in Ottawa don't like Matthews. They don't like Nick Suzuki, et cetera, whatever. That's fandom. That's the way it goes. But he will not even be acknowledged as a Florida Panther when he plays in Toronto. I really don't think he will be. It'll be intriguing because it's a great hockey market and people are like, all right, I want to see what he looks like. But the hate meter, he's fifth at best.
1: Yeah, he's an afterthought. He really
0: complete
1: is.
0: Afterthought. I forgot Gudas was back there, too. That's
1: amazing.
0: A great point. That's actually the better question. I might have to come up with that list. Like, I have always been of the belief, and I still am, I will reveal my number one on the list. It's Brad Marchand forever.
1: Yes.
0: Like, because of his history in Boston more than anything in Florida. But Marchand is number one. and he plays it up so beautifully with Leaf fans.
1: Yeah.
0: I think Gudas is probably number two now because you have an acute moment. I know Bennett with Stolarz and all that. Bennett with Nyes a couple years before that. But the Gudas Matthews hit now lives in infamy in this market.
1: Yes.
0: And Gudas has his own history with the team and screaming in the face of Joseph
1: Yeah,
0: Wall.
1: Remember that iconic photo?
0: Yeah. So I think I'd go on the fly. Marchand 1, Gudas 2, Bennett 3, Matthew Tkachuk 4, Brady Tkachuk 5. That's probably my list.
1: I mean, Sam Bennett, who basically flipped the series by taking out Stolarz.
0: That was game one, and they won that game.
1: I mean, and he's down the list.
0: Yeah.
1: Think about that. Like,
0: well, and some would argue, like Jonas, I think, wrote an article for The Athletic saying that Bennett is the number one public enemy. I think he said in Leaf history.
1: Yeah, but he acknowledged that. I think Jonas acknowledged he wasn't really going through history. He was just doing his kind of era.
0: Modern day, yeah. This era.
1: His era.
0: Which, I understand that argument. I think it's wrong, and I told him that. It's clearly Brad Marchand over Sam Bennett.
1: Like, oh, by a mile. By a mile. I completely agree.
0: Close. Yeah. But I mean, think you can make an argument now for the last 6 months, Gudas has jumped over Bennett, for me.
1: Yeah. And the only other guy that would even come close in terms of guys that played in our lifetime will be standing on the Leafs bench as an assistant coach.
0: Daniel Alfredson. Which I still haven't wrapped my head around.
1: I know. It's so bizarre.
0: Yeah. Like, Daniel Alfredson is an assistant coach for the Maple Leafs.
1: I can't believe it.
0: It is. That's going to be weird to see, man.
1: It really will.
0: Yeah, it's going to be weird to see.
1: It really will be strange.
0: Anyway. All right. Best bets coming up. Overdrive continues. 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
19: 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TSN 1200. 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
1: Adam in the station.
0: Yes. 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All right, Jays Royals tonight. Some injury news, again, we mentioned for the Oilers. Number of guys are going to miss camp, including Freddie Anderson.
1: Oof.
0: Who suffered an injury off-season training. That's trouble.
1: 37 in October, man. Doesn't get easier.
0: Yeah. Well, and he's coming off a cup win. And up until the end, he was the man, right? Bussy went in the cup final. But Freddie gave him some pretty good minutes. And you just know what you're getting at. Freddie's going to give you like 20 games or something. And he's back with Babcock.
1: I'm sure Babcock wanted to play him 50.
0: Yeah, he probably would.
1: He could.
0: Yeah, he probably would.
1: Played him 60-something every year in Toronto.
0: Tristan Jarry, step on up. Like, that's not coming up enough that, you got Babcock, and I think they're going to be incredibly inspired in Edmonton. Long offseason, first time in a few years where that's been the case. Who's in net?
1: Devin Levi?
0: Yeah. Like, who's making stops for you? That'll be,
1: could be a problem. I don't think coaching was so much the problem as goaltending.
0: Yeah,
1: we'll see about that.
0: We'll see. All right, Dave. Good stuff. Thanks as always. Thanks to everyone behind the scenes for helping out. We appreciate it. Everyone for tuning in today. TV, radio, podcast, web up on YouTube Live, and streaming soon up on Crave. We're out of here. Enjoy your evenings. Enjoy the games tonight. We're back tomorrow at 4 p.m. We'll chat then.
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0: 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And now, it's Rich Eisen.
1: Hey, everybody. Welcome to this edition of the Rich Eisen Show. I'm not lying. It's Wednesday. Just check the calendar. You know what I mean? Like, I always shoot you straight here. 844-204-RICH is the number to dial right here on Disney Plus, the ESPN app, ESPN Radio, Sirius XM, Channel 80. We're all over the place. You can't avoid us. If you do, stop by anytime. 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It's a lot of fun. Mugs, hats, shirts, Mendoza Mania, so much for you to be paying attention to. It's great. There's a lot of time for phone calls today, so light up the phones. We'll take them. No guests, hour number one. But we do have Bob Costas in hour two and Adam Ray hour three. And so lots of fun stuff. I checked on my fifth year of eligibility at Michigan yesterday. Don't have it.
3: I'm here.
1: I might sue my way in there. I don't know.
3: Yeah.
1: Cause that's the way things go. Honestly, college football is so off the rails. We discussed it yesterday and it's gotten even crazier between then and now, just in terms of how many people in the NFL are talking about it. Cause they have no idea, you know, if anybody that they're about to cut is going to go back to college, you know, crazy. Again, the phone number to dial is 844-204-RICH, number to call us. What's over there, Chris Brockman? How are you, buddy?
4: I'm great, man. Just a reminder, everybody, be a good person today.
1: Thank you. Okay.
4: That takes no effort.
1: Every single... What, did something happen I need to know about?
4: Nah,
1: somebody cut you off in traffic?
4: No, just still thinking about Dolly Parton yesterday. She was just, you know, the greatest human being and all she did for, you know, charity and underprivileged people across the country. So be a good person. It's really simple.
1: I like it. Terrific.
4: Yeah.
1: You know, in terms of this here, I appreciate you saying that. Just remember that for What's More Likely that's coming up later on.
4: Right? Well, I'm going to put you in some tough spots. Get ready.
1: Okay.
5: Do as I say.
1: No, there's only
4: I
1: do.
4: Yeah, I mean, only goes.
1: No, but he's talking about real life.
4: Yeah.
1: I dragged him back down to the level of our program. How are you, Mike Delton?
6: Good morning. I'm bad, but meaning good.
1: Okay.
6: TJ, I knew would laugh at that.
1: Did he go Michael Jackson on us to start right there?
5: No.
4: Shimon.
5: Certainly Michael Jackson.
1: Hi, TJ. Candles lit.
5: I just know this. If you ever let go of me and I ever lose this job, I'm heading back to WPPJ. All right, I'm going back to college.
1: You're going back to school.
6: I got college.
1: You're going back to school, which is Oregon.
6: A lot of
1: you're going back to Oregon.
4: Throw it up. Throw up the O, TJ. Hey,
1: you already got the shoe.
4: Throw it up.
5: I mean, when the ducks get the quack, feed them. They like me up there.
1: Okay.
5: When the ducks quack.
1: Today's date is August 26th.
5: Woof.
1: I can't believe we're still playing it.
4: Serious.
1: Hit it.
7: A-A-Ron.
0: Is he back yet?
7: Where is A-A-Ron right now?
1: This was born out of, like, you know what? There's no question that he's coming back. So let's start a segment called Is He Back Yet?
5: It's the gift that keeps on giving.
1: I guess, unless he doesn't come back. Because if he's not back yet, then why isn't he back yet?
5: Right.
1: Mm-hmm. So now we've got to ask, you know, Sean McVay again.
5: The tough question.
1: Bless him, man. Bless him. This is the laid back part of Southern California, right? Cause if this was East Coast, if this was Boston, if this was New York,
4: Philly,
1: you know what I mean? Philadelphia,
5: hey, it'd be like, Donald, where you at?
4: Yeah, exactly.
1: If he's not coming back yet, to hell with him.
5: Yeah, we don't want him.
1: We don't need him.
5: We don't want
1: him.
5: What's he waiting for?
1: He's turning his back on us.
5: Yeah. He was at the end when he left anyway, so
1: he got
5: cares?
1: All my freaking hopes up.
8: Now I gotta turn my back.
4: Cam Hayward was like, Aaron Rodgers is like, I mean, we're the Steelers. I don't know what he's waiting for.
5: Exactly.
1: I mean, and that's Western Pennsylvania. but that's the fans. The coach would be at this. I've asked, you know, you've asked it so many times. I don't know how many different times.
4: You're right. I don't have time.
1: I don't know how many times I have to say the same thing
7: right now.
1: You know what I mean?
4: Right.
1: But Sean McVay up there and his, are these aviators? Is that what he's got?
6: Let me see. Yeah. Oh yeah.
1: That lid. Too laid cool. back.
6: I wear those.
4: Too cool for school.
1: You know what I mean? That's what happens when you go hang out in the south of France with your six pack. You know what I mean?
6: Here.
1: And you come back nice and cool and chill. Also helps have a roster like this.
4: Oh, yeah.
1: All right. Mike, you ready? Look at you.
6: I even got the hat.
1: In honor of Sean McVay, you put on
6: my
1: the aviators. All right. This is what he had to say when it was asked of him again. Where is he back yet?
2: Any decision from Aaron yet?
9: Nope. No updates on that.
2: In terms of with the roster deadline coming, is it?
9: We've had plans if he's there and if he's not.
2: Okay.
9: Yeah.
2: Does it work to your advantage one way or the other? If
9: not really.
2: Not.
9: Like I mean, if he ends up doing it later, I mean, you could hypothetically, but that's not even part of our thought process. Our thought process has been, let's look at a 53 with him and a 53 not including him. And what does that look like? There's some different guys that, you know, you have some potential roster exemptions that we've talked about. All those things are things that we think about. And whenever a decision's made, if that is the direction that he goes where he wants to play, then we have, you know, plans accordingly. And if not, we have plans for those as well.
1: So in other words, his plan.
4: Yeah, there's plans.
1: Did he also create a new word, hypothetically?
4: I did.
1: Which
4: did
1: is like,
4: that.
1: Which is possibly beautiful, right?
4: Yeah.
1: Like a mixture of hypothetically and aesthetically.
4: I did notice that.
1: So if you're waiting for Aaron Donald, might as well start creating new polysyllabic words.
4: Why?
1: Because it would be possibly beautiful, except to the rest of the league, which is why we're going to constantly talk about it until we get a friggin' answer.
6: He also threw out there if it happens later, right? Did you notice that?
1: Yes, because what's the point of rushing the guy?
6: Yeah, I'm saying, like,
1: if you
6: doesn't
1: don't
6: have
1: think
6: to be right
1: McVay
6: now.
1: Is, you know, got 99 on speed dial just to chit-chat, or you know what? I'm going to go about my business getting the rest of this Super Bowl roster ready. That's it. You know what I mean? He's got some other fish to fry. I don't know what the fish are. I don't think he fries much for his diet either.
4: No.
1: You know,
6: he seems like a salmon.
1: Fresh. Seriously. Like, what's fresh. The point? So if Aaron Donald's like, you know what? I'm not coming back week one. Then it'll be a constant source of conversation until he does return. And then, you know, why not play half a season? Makes sense. Mm-hmm.
6: Also, it's easy makes for sense. Him to have a smile like that when you know you've got Myles Garrett.
4: That too.
1: Yeah. So yes, we're talking about it a lot, and I understand the fatigue other fan bases may have. Adam Ray's coming up in hour number three. He's a diehard Seahawk fan. They are the defending Super Bowl champs, and we're looking like at the Rams as if they've already won the damn thing. And if Donald comes back, then good night. That's the end of it, right? Then it's a wrap. Mm-hmm. So that's Seattle saying, give me a break. Dan Campbell was the first at a podium to basically say, oh, you know, season's over. Thanks for
4: right.
1: coming here today. You know? So, the thing that just surprises me so much about it is, as Albert Breer mentioned earlier this week, he needs to see if he can play like himself. Guy's 35, and I still look at him like he's, you know, an Avenger coming back, which they are in September. But he definitely can just roll out of bed and be Aaron Donald again. That's the way I assumed. So, yeah, that's the latest on that. He's not back yet. And the Rams open up against the San Francisco 49ers in 3 weeks.
4: Dude.
1: Cause it is a Wednesday for it's a Friday for a Thursday. That's what it is.
4: It's a Thursday for us, Friday for them.
1: Friday for them, Thursday for us.
4: Thursday for us.
1: These international.
4: And then there's a game on Wednesday.
1: That's,
4: oh, by the way, Super Bowl rematch.
1: That's right. Super Bowl rematch.
4: Yeah.
1: Super Bowl rematch. The Seahawks against the Patriots who are like, yeah, we can give up wide receivers. Does that concern you at all, by the way?
4: Which part?
1: that they look at their roster and Keyshawn Booty is expendable?
4: Their wide receiver room, you know, Mike Vrabel did say the other day, we're not a very deep team. Wide receiver room was very deep. And I think Keyshawn Booty was a guy, yeah, a lot of success last year with Drake May, but he asked for a trade. He wanted out. He was seemingly the odd man out with AJ Brown and Romeo Doubs added into the mix. And I think he was expendable. And, you know, if you can get a chance to get some depth in your secondary by adding a safety there, I think that's it's a move. It's a win-win for both teams.
1: And you're adding somebody because Christian Gonzalez might not be there?
4: I don't think so. I feel like that's going to get done. I mean, he was at practice yesterday, fully participating. Both sides are working on it. You hear Albert and some of these other insiders talk. It's 50-50 on if a deal gets done before week one, but it's not a Baker Mayfield situation where there's a hard deadline. I think if week one comes and goes, there are two sides are still going to be working on a deal. I think he's going to get it.
1: So Mark Wahlberg's coming on this show next week. Who does the win-loss game first? You or him?
4: Ooh, Rich Eisen, great question.
1: When are you doing it? Is basically what I'm saying.
4: You know, I've seen everyone else do it. TJ's done it twice.
1: Yes.
6: Two times.
4: And I was hoping to just kind of fly under the radar and maybe get to week one without doing
6: it. Oh, no, that was never a possibility.
1: You want to do it right now?
6: I don't see why not.
4: Let's do it right now. Let's go.
1: Let's go.
4: Do it live.
9: Hypothetically.
1: Oh, you got the new drop, hypothetically.
10: Oh my.
9: Hypothetically.
1: Let's see if this
4: hypothetically, I'm going to do the win. Patriots
1: if this hypothetically
4: right
1: looks good for you.
4: Let's do it.
1: Because the Patriots are taking, look, this is a perfect bookend. We've got Adam Ray coming on in hour three. I imagine he'll do the win-loss game for the Seahawks.
4: That's true.
1: Or we'll force him to do it.
4: I love Adam.
1: Now it's time for you to realistically tell us, hypothetically, how this is going to go down. Ready to go? Music, please. Chris Brockman. Yeah. Right off the bat. Biggie.
4: Here's the thing.
1: Seattle, what happened?
4: I remember a banner raising in Foxborough, 1 year. Yes. And the Chiefs came to town and absolutely waxed us.
1: And?
4: So it is possible that a team celebrating and raising a banner can get kind of, stunned and punched in the mouth on opening night. Patriots win.
1: Okay. Way to set it up. I appreciate it. I thought you were hypothetically speaking.
6: Yeah.
1: By the way.
4: It's
1: I should
4: good.
1: Say these things. I speak.
4: Well, now you're gonna say it. Time. Yeah, you're gonna.
1: All right, home opener against the Steelers.
4: Yeah, win.
1: That's Jacksonville.
4: Win,
1: dude. I don't know. Every single time I read about Jacksonville and hear about Jacksonville, they are not a homecoming. Last year's not a one-off.
4: We'll see.
1: Okay, now you're visiting Buffalo.
4: New stadium vibes.
1: What does that matter? People might not be able to see it.
4: It really doesn't matter. Loss.
1: Okay. 3-1, home for the Raiders.
4: Oh, the revenge game from last year. Game. The weirdest game of the 2025
1: Mike
4: season.
1: Mike Vrabel's first game as head coach.
4: What was that? Win.
1: Okay. You're now 4-1, Jets.
4: Move on.
1: .com, or .org. 5-1. Now
4: thinking about going to this game, since they're going to be the Indiana Bears soon. Short week, road, don't love it, loss.
1: Okay, 5-2 at the Dolphins.
4: Weird stuff happens in Miami, but that team is, I don't know, win.
1: 6-2, home for the Packers.
4: What do we think about Green Bay this year? I'm not sure. Win.
6: I think they're going to be better.
1: 7-2. You are in Munich against the Lions.
4: That's a tough one. It's just kind of weird game. Weird things happen. We'll say loss.
1: Okay.
4: 7-3 at the bye.
1: 7-3 at the bye. Okay. Coming off it. I assume you're going to this one.
4: Correct. Cage and I were actually looking at tickets last night.
1: Okay.
4: Obviously going to be a Patriots home game. Win.
1: 8-3. Home for the Bills.
4: Win.
1: 9-3. Home for the Vikings on a Thursday.
4: Win.
1: Okay. 10-3 at the Chiefs on a Monday night.
4: Kind of weird game. Chiefs, tough game. We'll say loss.
1: 10-4 at the Jets.
4: Win.
1: 11-4. Home for the Broncos.
4: Win.
1: 12-4. That was very confident. 12-4 home for the Dolphins.
4: Win.
1: 13-4. So just like last year, huh?
4: Better on paper roster, another year with the Josh McDaniels system. Mike Vrabel, obviously coach of the year last year.
1: Okay.
4: Drake May.
1: So I'm just going to put down Brockman because you're not anyone. Anyway, I could say Brockman in denial. I could put that. Should I say that? Say Brockman in denial.
4: Denial what? Literally won 13 games last year. You guys remember that, right?
1: Brockman, 13-4.
6: That was last year, though.
1: All right, phone lines are lit.
4: 14 might have been 14.
1: People want to play win-loss game. Normally, we do the what's more likely on a Friday, but we're going to do it Next. How about that?
10: Oh,
1: Bob Costas coming up in hour number two. I'll ask Bob if he's got a fifth year of eligibility at Syracuse.
10: That would be amazing. Me and Bob are coming back next year.
6: What if we're roommates?
10: I don't know if Bob would want that.
1: Adam Ray in hour three. 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
1: 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Why don't you? We left here yesterday seeing the video out of Bengals practice.
10: Oh, man.
1: Nick and Jamar Chase was done for the year. Did you see that?
6: Yeah, we saw it before we got up air.
1: Oh, my God.
10: I don't know how there – it wasn't any way his leg was just shredded.
1: Yeah, I mean, Burrow fades back, and, you know, he lets it loose, and you take a look at it. And, by the way, nice throw.
10: Great
1: and
10: throw.
1: And Jamar stops it, and then his left leg gets caught up, and it looks like it buckles, and he's on, you know – all fours.
10: And somebody off camera does the OS. Like,
1: you know, right.
10: Like, because oh my God.
1: Yeah, there's our season on the ground right
10: now. Yeah.
1: There. And has to sit down. And sure enough, trainer comes over and you and I, we're all looking at it. And then practice ends and he's chit chatting with the local reporters. You know, oh, everything's fine. If there was a game tomorrow, I'd play it. Just a little hyperextension. Yeah. It's football.
6: Luckily.
10: Jeez.
1: Right?
10: It does, and it has.
1: Bengals fans had to spend like an hour of their
10: just
1: lives
10: freaking out
1: on Tuesday.
10: He's not practicing today, but he says he's fine.
1: We shouldn't see him until week one.
10: Like 45 minutes before the game, like warm up.
1: Let's stop practicing.
10: Yeah.
1: Week one practice, then you can come back.
6: But
1: just
6: even
1: sit back,
6: that,
1: man.
6: That didn't even look like it was anything. He wasn't making a cut. He wasn't going hard. He was just going.
10: He just landed funny, and then like his leg kind of wobbled, and then he's grabbing it, and you're like,
1: oh my God.
10: Oh,
1: hey Jamar, listen, just sit tight, man. Just what binge watch? What like is he? Does he need to catch up on Linus?
10: Right.
6: He should.
10: I'm too behind.
1: Oh, so good this year.
6: Yeah, Rich, because there's no way a guy like him is going to, you know, go halfway, you know, 50% through practice.
10: Right.
6: He's a 100% going all out. So you got to save him from himself.
1: So
10: jeez,
1: that was great. Certainly anybody that's already drafted in fantasy as well. But obviously for him, it is great to see that he is fine and dandy. Meanwhile, Ashton Jeanty went down, as you know, in practice the other day, and you're hearing guys were taking knees and what happened to him and we're learning, you know, it's interesting what type of coach these new head coaches are going to be. Like when Ben Johnson arrived in Chicago, I don't know. I mean, people who covered him in Detroit and have known him would have known this, but to find out what a total hard ass he is, mm-hmm. you know, and, you know, it's serious to use the, Swirsky brothers phrase is a heart attack or a Ditka hurricane. You know what I mean? Hurricane Ditka. And then you're learning like Todd Monken. I had no idea he had like Bill Parcells in him.
10: Right.
1: He sounds like him. He talks like him.
10: It's kind of funny. Yeah.
1: Clint Kubiak. I don't know. And, he's been brutally honest about players need to compete. I'm not naming a starter. Move on. You know, I'm not going to sit here and talk about, you know, Mendoza's possibility of being a starter, you know, by becoming completely stream of consciousness with the media. Everyone needs to compete for their jobs. And hey, wide receiver room, I'm looking at you. Somebody needs to start carving out a role here. Who's going to catch the football from the quarterback, whoever it's going to be? And then this is how he's treating the Ashton Jet. Like everyone's hunting and pecking about his injury. Hit it.
7: Do you have any updates on Ashton Gentry and the severity of his injury?
8: Yeah, I'm not going to get into the injuries. He's on the mend.
7: Is there any talk or conversation about starting the season on IR for Ashton?
8: Not going to talk about injuries. He's on the mend.
10: Interesting.
1: Maybe he's got the Belichick in him.
6: Or the Marshawn.
1: Don't even mention the injuries. Don't even talk about it.
10: Don't even talk.
1: He's on the mend.
6: I'm over here so I don't get
10: on the mend.
1: Well, I mean, the Raiders aren't opening up against the Dolphins this week, right? So he doesn't have to put out an injury report, right?
10: Right.
1: Right. Okay. Poof. We're so close. We're going to get answers. I want answers. I can handle the truth. Let's go to Tim in Arizona, line 6. Mikey, what's up, Tim in Arizona? How you doing?
9: Hey now, Rich.
10: Hey now.
1: What's going on?
9: Hey, Rich.
1: Hey, Tim.
9: I have it. I've got it.
1: What do you have? What's the
9: doctor, and he told me that I have Mendoza mania.
10: Yes.
1: Hey.
9: So, and I'm going to have it all my life.
1: Okay.
9: I'm never going to get over it.
1: What do you need for Mendoza mania? What do you take for Mendoza mania? What do you do?
9: Well, I went to the doctor, Dr. Davis, and we looked in his crystal ball.
1: Okay.
9: And what we saw in his crystal ball
1: was
9: 8 Super Bowl appearances, 6 Super Bowl rings as a quarterback. Then he goes on to coaching, and he wins 4 more Super Bowl rings.
1: Jeez. Oh, my.
10: Wow.
1: You do have Mendoza mania.
9: That's what we saw in the crystal ball, Rich.
1: You do.
9: And I am so excited about my Mendoza mania. I purchased the shirt.
1: Attaboy.
9: I haven't received it yet,
1: but I'm looking forward to it. RichEisenShop.com. Thank you, Tim in Arizona. I appreciate that. What, in all seriousness, what do you what, like? Because I know what speaks to me about him, from him. What speaks to you about him?
9: Oh, he has it. He has it. He has everything that you want in a person. He has everything that you want in a quarterback. He is a leader. We all know this. We know what's going to happen in the future. And he's not going to fail it. And you know what, Rich?
1: Mm-hmm.
9: You nailed it. Out of all the people out there, you nailed it by saying the biggest trade was the trade that did not happen. When they got Tyler Lindenbaum,
1: mm-hmm.
9: and they thought, you know, they got rid of Crosby,
1: right.
9: and it freed up the money.
1: Right.
9: That right there will be just Saturday in Peyton Manning for the next 10 to 12 years.
1: Man.
9: And you know what? Ooh. He won't choke in the playoffs like Peyton did.
1: Wow.
9: He's going to win big time in the playoffs.
1: Well, Tim, I am mandated to point this out on behalf of Peyton Manning. Just ask the head coach of Mendoza Mania, whose dad has a ring on his finger because, in many ways, of Peyton Manning.
10: And Von Miller.
1: Okay, fine.
9: And I understand that Chris, again.
1: Gary had a nice run in Denver, and part of the reason is because of the guy you're referring to.
10: But and if he doesn't,
9: I am a true Colts fan.
10: And if he doesn't, Tom Brady will just get the rules changed.
9: About that.
1: This guy.
9: Peyton was the greatest regular season quarterback ever. But in the playoffs, he overthought things. I love Peyton. I love the Mannings. But let's be honest here.
1: Yep.
9: He choked in the playoffs. Didn't he, Chris?
1: Oh, don't spin that one in the zone for him. That's he's going to take that like Big Poppy out to Ted Williams' seat.
11: The red seat.
1: Thanks, Tim. But that's Tim in Arizona right here.
9: Mendoza will not choke.
1: Ladies and gentlemen.
11: Mendoza.
1: Mendoza mania. The man clearly has it.
6: It's worthwhile,
1: bro. And there's one, only one prescription, and you need more t-shirts.
11: Yeah. Consult your doctor, too.
1: RichEisenShop.com.
11: Yeah.
1: I think we're going to put a red and white one out there as well.
11: Oh,
1: those
11: yeah.
1: who might have been a fan of his for a while. Just throwing it out there. 844-204-RICH, number to dial. Phone lines open. Somebody replace it. Tim in Arizona. So we normally do this on Fridays. Bobby Bones is going to be sitting in this chair for the next 2 days. Our friend from Tennessee. He's flying all the way out from Nashville.
11: We know how Bobby flies too, TJ.
1: It rhymes with TJ.
11: Yeah.
1: So Bobby's coming out here.
11: Wow.
1: Cause it's Taylor's bat mitzvah week. I'm tapping out next 2 days to be present. Listen, this best dad ever sign doesn't just show up on me.
6: No. That's, you gotta earn that.
1: I did actually. There's you still did, the yeah. price tag from the gift from years ago.
11: How many years running is this?
1: It's been a while.
6: Yeah,
1: I can't believe they spent this much money on a best dad ever.
11: There's no way it still costs that.
6: Can we do by the way?
1: At any rate, it's time for What's More Likely, presented by Pella Windows and Doors.
11: Let's go.
12: What's more likely?
13: Never say never, but never.
1: All right, everybody. What's more likely? Presented by Pella Windows and Doors here on this day. Chris, what do you have for me?
11: Guys, happy hump day. Great to see you. Let's go. All of these are related to week 3 of the preseason matchups.
1: All right.
11: Guys, more likely preseason week 3 Super Bowl preview. Rams Chargers or Seahawks Chiefs?
1: Okay, be nice to everybody, huh?
11: Be nice.
1: Well, you started the show.
11: Not in What's More Likely. It doesn't really carry over.
1: Jeez. Seahawks, Chiefs, or Rams, Niners?
11: I mean, you had Rams, Chargers as your 1-2 and your 2-2 early.
1: I will go Seahawks, Chiefs.
11: Interesting. Jason.
1: I'll go Seahawks, Chiefs.
11: Who would you pick in that game?
1: Which game?
11: Seahawks Chiefs Super Bowl.
1: I have to see how it works. I mean, there's, I don't know, circumstances.
6: That's not how this works, so I don't want to sound like Chris.
1: Circumstances.
11: Thank you, TJ.
1: See how it goes. Circumstances.
6: It's full of choices. Really.
1: Yeah. Hypothetically.
6: Yeah, you picked the Rams.
1: You're asking me who's going to win a hypothetical
11: Super Bowl.
6: By the way, I looked that up. That is not a word.
1: I love Rams Chargers too. I actually had that in a way.
11: You did. I think there was three ways.
6: Remember the other day he called me a fence sitter? Seems like he's.
1: I'm not sitting on a fence. I gave you my answer about what's more likely.
11: Yeah, these aren't going
1: to
11: be
1: easy. Seattle can repeat by getting back. They've done it before. And when they got back, we all know they didn't win it.
11: Mm-hmm.
1: And the reason why they're setting up themselves for back to back is they exercised that ghost last year. And they're really freaking good. You know, and I think the Chiefs can put it all together and get back there too. So that's where I'm going. I need to see the Chargers not lose 15 people and Justin Herbert putting together a great run for the first time in his career. The other ones have done it before. How does that sound as your answer? And I'm not choosing between the Seahawks and Chiefs Super Bowl 61 matchup on the final Wednesday of August. It's not going to happen. What else you got over there? Unlikely.
11: But you take the Chiefs. It's fine. Guys, Steelers-Bills preseason matchup this weekend. Yes. Who's more likely to have more rushing touchdowns this season? Josh Allen or every Steeler combined?
1: Mind, huh?
11: Last year, so you want some numbers real quick. Josh Allen had 14 rushing touchdowns. The Steelers rushed for 11.
1: I know. Because Gainwell was catching many of them.
11: Gainwell caught a lot of passes.
1: You know what I mean? Gainwell was like their main, you know, offensive engine last year. I'll go Josh Allen again. I'll do it again. And by the way, you know, James Cook had 14 as well. 20 rushing touchdowns from those two guys alone.
11: That's a lot.
1: So, you know, and Joe Brady's going to do it again. And I'll take Josh Allen have more rushing touchdowns than the Steelers combined. Although Rico Dowdle might have something to say about it now. Steelers have improved, baby. Question is how much? I don't know why I ever said the word baby either.
11: Yeah. It's okay, baby.
1: What else you got?
11: Guys, is it more likely Commanders-Ravens this weekend? A little beltway matchup.
1: Right.
11: Is it more likely Jaden Daniels is back to his rookie year form? Or Derrick Henry does it again? 1,600 yards, 15 touchdowns.
1: I will say, as much as I don't want to say Derrick Henry can't, I'll just say Jaden Daniels gets back to his rookie form. I do not believe last year is an indicator of his career path. I just don't. I can't sit here and say that. You know, and then we had Chase Daniel yesterday.
11: Yeah, he's
1: I asked
11: all,
1: about all the new situations, yeah. Quarterbacks matched up with new offensive coordinators, or new offensive coordinators hooked up with new quarterbacks. He mentions Jaden Daniels as the one who's going to benefit the most out of any changes anywhere on that department because of David Blau.
11: Wow.
1: So, I'll go. It's more likely Jaden Daniels is back to his rookie form again. Cause 1,615 touchdowns combined again. I mean, this is a first ballot Hall of Fame.
11: I shortchanged him. He had 1,616 last year.
1: I know. He's
11: crazy.
1: Insane and he's so great and I love him. But you asked what's more likely.
11: I did.
1: So there you have it.
11: That's the name of the segment.
1: Thank you. By the way, speaking of being early, I was the first one to say into the microphone, Derrick Henry's a Hall of Famer. And you guys pushed back.
11: Well, at the time, he was not.
1: Years ago.
11: Yeah, like 4 or 5 years ago when you said this.
1: I know, but I know it when I see it.
11: You projected.

0: on now.
1: Why can't he
0: and do that again? I think he's going to improve. I chose him in best ball thinking he will improve. But Nico Collins is, you know.
1: You're biased.
0: He's a beast.
1: You're biased.
0: And he's a Michigan Wolverine. You know, and as long as his Buckeye can actually start throwing.
2: Can he stay healthy for a whole year?
0: Same. I don't know. Great question.
2: He's a monster, but man.
0: He's a beast. He is just an absolute physical beast. So I'll take Nico.
2: Big matchup, could be a possible Super Bowl preview, although that would be, you know, pretty wild. More likely to win the South this year, the Bucks or the Jaguars?
0: Oh, I'll take the Jaguars, man. I really believe in them right now. I'm buying it. I'm buying it.
2: Duval juice.
0: I am
2: drinking it over there, huh?
0: Really dig what Liam Cohen is building there and how he's going about it. And he's just really plugged into his QB. Last year, Trevor Lawrence really took a leap forward. And they went in places like Denver and just punked people.
2: That's true. Yeah.
0: You know what I mean? They're physical. Did you hear Baker say off of the practice, the joint practice between the two, that they got out physical by Jacksonville? Mm. And that if it was a game, he didn't think they would have won it. If that was a game based on the how they were being out physicaled. Dude, I'm telling you, man. Oh, I didn't stutter. Jaguars.
2: Jaguar.
0: 100%. Yeah, man.
2: Fun. All right, two more. Dolphins, Falcons.
0: Oh, by the way, just last thing. Those Jaguar Texans game this year.
2: Ooh. Slopping.
0: And London gets to see one of them. What else?
2: Running back, you'd like to have more rushing yards. Not total yards, TJ. Rushing yards this season. Bijan Robinson or Devin Achane? Two of the best backs in the NFL.
0: I'll go Bijan. I'll do it. Although our guy Halfley came in here and said, I'll carry him.
2: I know, he's going to give him 40 looks a game. I know. Probably not really, but he wants to.
0: Big shrug emoji about what else is there in Miami and if people can key on Achane and things of that nature.
2: Yeah.
0: They're going to have a problem throwing it to the point where everyone's just going to take Achane.
2: Yeah, not sure who their wide receiver one is.
0: That's where I'm going yet. I mean, but this has nothing to do with Achane's ability. Nothing.
2: He's great.
0: What else, Chris?
2: Last one, Rich, and I'm going to put you on the spot again.
0: Why not?
2: Because I know you like these two guys.
0: I don't like being put on the spot, though.
2: Bengals, Eagles.
0: Okay.
2: In the preseason. TJ, chime in as well.
3: Okay.
2: More likely quarterback to end their career with more Super Bowl wins.
3: Dak Prescott.
2: Joe Burrow or Jalen Hurts?
0: Hurts is one up.
3: Yeah, I mean.
0: Hurts is one up.
2: Yeah, I know that. I know that. Mm-hmm. I've been watching.
0: And I'll go Hurts.
2: Is the final score 1-0?
0: No.
2: Okay.
0: It is not 1-0.
2: When it's all said and done.
0: When it's, yes, that's the whole point here, to end their careers.
2: Yeah, I wrote it.
0: I know.
2: Yeah.
0: So. Yeah.
2: I think each guy gets one.
0: I believe
2: in the next decade.
0: Let's put it this way. I believe in one organization over the other.
2: I agree with you there.
0: So that's part of it, isn't it?
2: Does Joe Burrow stay win there? His Super Bowl with Cincinnati?
0: I don't know where he works. All I know is the hat.
2: Okay.
3: Hey, Chris, maybe I missed this because I was looking something up. Do either of these quarterbacks finish with the same team?
0: He just estimated that.
3: All right, that's why I was just checking.
2: Well, I would say look at Tom Brady and Peyton Manning.
3: Yeah, Joe Montana.
2: Aaron Rodgers.
0: Exactly, just rarely doesn't
2: happen. Yeah, it just rarely happens.
0: Well, I mean, plus, I don't know if this matters, one fan base is
2: ready
0: to keep one guy there, and another part of the other fan base
2: ready to run him out of the rail
0: would drive him to the airport.
2: Yeah,
3: the grass is not always greener, people.
0: Kelly Green.
2: Oh,
0: I beat you to that punt. Listen,
3: well, I knew I'd lobbed it because I knew one of you would.
0: Is that right? Is that what it was?
2: Yeah. Oh, we both were fighting for it.
0: Good. Yeah, basically what you just did for Philadelphia, you helicoptered right in, just like your new Sixer. What's more likely is brought to you by Pella Windows and Doors. 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I've got a top five list inspired by one Cooper Eisen came up with the top five list.
2: Hey!
0: In
4: one more. I did not know that.
0: It's gonna

0: be. So get that ready for that top five. Should I tell you what the top five is?
1: No, let us guess. Stick around.
2: Wait a minute. I'd like so we can lobby some options around though.
0: Okay.
2: During the break.
0: So 844-204-RICH is the number to dial. 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
1: 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All right. I think your win-loss game for the Patriots smoked out the most famous Patriot win-loss game player in the history of this show, Dustin in Arkansas.
2: Dustin.
1: What's
2: Come
1: up,
2: on,
1: Dustin?
3: Hey guys, thank you for taking the call. Hope y'all having a good day so far.
1: We are. What's on your mind there?
3: Well, Mr. Brockman, I thought your win-loss predictions were interesting, but it's too high. They're not going to have a winning record this year.
2: I mean,
1: hold on a second.
2: Like, what are we doing?
1: So may I handle this?
2: Of course.
1: Dustin in Arkansas, you became world famous, if I may, by calling in saying I'm a diehard Patriot fan and then predicted the Patriots to go 0-17. This was last year. They do go 13-4. They do go to the Super Bowl. You're now calling up saying that somebody else's version of this is hanky to you, and you're now saying they're not going to have a winning record again. Are you really? Are you running this okey-doke? By the way, this would be an incredible commitment to a bit.
2: It's great.
1: That you are not really a Patriot fan sitting right there in the heartland of our country, right in the middle of it. What do you got?
3: No, I firmly believe that. It's a Super Bowl hangover. I mean, usually when teams lose a Super Bowl, they don't do so great the next
2: year.
3: Except
2: the Patriots, who won the next year.
1: So, Dustin, did you tell Adam you wanted to put something on this? Is that what I'm telling you?
3: Yeah, I thought if the Patriots have a losing record, Mr. Brockman, you can donate to the charity of my choice. Okay. And I think in honor of the amazing Dolly Parton's passing yesterday, $100 to the Imagination Library. And if the Patriots have a winning record, then I will donate $100 to your charity of choice.
2: We can do it to St. Jude.
3: Even though the Patriots are going to lose, we're all winners.
2: Done and done.
1: Okay, Dustin.
4: I like your chances here.
1: But well, somebody's going to make
2: I will donate anyway.
1: Because it's not.
2: At the end of the season.
1: Right.
2: But, Dustin, come on, man.
1: Yeah.
2: 8-9?
3: You know what? I will, if they win 9 games, I will call that week if they win the 9th games and admit I was wrong and admit that you were correct.
2: Dustin, okay. did you do win-loss already? I believe you have, right?
1: Yes, he did. He had them go 7-10. You know, 7-10.
2: 7-10.
3: Yeah, excuse me.
1: Yeah,
3: okay.
1: Yeah, you have them 7-10. So on the week that they win their 9th game, that's 1, 2, 3, 4, 5, 6, 7, 8, 9. The 9th would be December 6th against the Bills. Late afternoon on CBS. So Monday, December 7th, mark that on your calendar, Dustin. Okay.
3: I will do so.
1: Either way. But in between, call back. That's Dustin in Arkansas.
2: Thank you, Dustin.
1: All right, let's be fair and balanced. This should be fun. Sid in Atlanta.
5: Sid.
1: What's up, Sid?
5: Yes, I'm there.
1: What's going on, Sid?
5: What's going on, Rich? How you been, my friend?
1: What's going on? What would you care to do, Sid? You want to do something here? You want to do a little win loss? Is that what you want to do?
5: Yes, and I want to do this. Unfortunately, from the New York Jets, I'm a diehard Jets fan. Unfortunately.
1: Mm. Well, the way you said "unfortunately" means you're from my neck of the woods. Where are you? Are you a Queens guy? Did I pick that up or what? Where are you from?
5: No, I'm from Bed-Stuy, Brooklyn, New York.
4: Bed-Stuy, do or die.
1: All right, now this is legit. Right. This is legit. You are legit. I can hear it from your accent. Let's get the Jets schedule up. Let's do it right here. The New York Jets start against Robert Saleh's Tennessee Titans. What do you got?
5: Well, Saleh knows us because he coached us a few years ago, so that's a loss for us.
1: All right. Now you're home for the Packers.
5: That's a loss. Jordan Love and Matt LaFleur, they're going to destroy us.
1: Okay. Now you're 0-2 going to Detroit, man.
5: At the Lions with that coach they got up there with Jared Goff, Jamar Gibbs, Amara St. Brown. Yeah, that offense will destroy us.
1: All right, 0-3 at the Bears now.
5: Caleb Williams and Ben Johnson. What else can I say? That's an L.
1: 0-4, home for the Browns. That will be a saucy crowd if that happens.
2: Whew.
5: Now, with this one, I'll give us the win on that.
1: All right.
5: I believe that I believe in Geno, unfortunately.
1: 1-4 at the Patriots.
5: That's a loss.
1: 1-5
5: home. Y'all will destroy us.
1: 1-5 home for the Dolphins.
5: Now, with that one, they have a new quarterback with Malik Willis. I'll give us the win on that.
1: Okay, now we're 2-5 home for the Raiders.
5: That's a loss.
1: 2-6 at the Chiefs.
5: Come on now, that's the story. That's the story.
1: 2-7 home for the Bills.
5: Oh, home for the Bills. Okay, well, I'll give us a nice big L.
4: Uncle Will.
1: 2-8 at the Chargers.
5: Justin Herbert, John Harbaugh, not even close.
1: 2-9 at the Dolphins.
5: With these division games, it's always neck and neck, tuck and tuck, but we'll lose that too.
1: This is now a disaster, 2-10 with the Broncos.
2: Sid, who's the quarterback at this point?
1: Who would be the coach?
2: Yeah.
1: Be honest. All right, keep going.
5: Oh, well, the quarterback's still going to be the terrible Geno Smith, who holds on to the ball too long. He has a high turnover volume, poor decision-making, and he's unable to elevate players and not to miss his off-field distractions. I can't stand the guy. Well, let's keep going.
1: Okay. That's now 2-11. We got to finish up strong quickly at the Cardinals.
5: We're going to finish up strong. We're actually going to win that one.
1: Okay, 3-11. We got 30 seconds left. Home for the Patriots.
5: Brockman, we get destroyed by the Patriots again.
1: Okay, 3-12. Home for the Vikings.
5: Justin Jefferson and Kyler Murray going to have a career day against us. We get destroyed.
1: 3-13 at the Bills.
5: And with this one right here, the Bills will rest all their players because they have the division locked up. And we are definitely going to lose that one as well.
1: 3-14 says Sid in Atlanta to wrap up hour number one of our show.
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0: Today's guests, legendary broadcaster Bob Costas, comedian Adam Ray, plus your phone calls, latest news, and more. And now, it's Rich Eisen.
1: Number two of the Rich Eisen Show is on the air. Bob Costas will join us shortly, talk some baseball with Bob. And I will ask him if he has a fifth year of eligibility at Syracuse remaining. I checked on my year at Michigan. I might sue my way back in. I don't know. College sports is off the hook. It's totally off the hook. It's almost like unruly because, listen, at the end of the day, I understand it's tough for us to wrap our arms around how quickly things are changing and how they're changing. But none of us, even on the craziest of days, could see coming the NFL as feeder system to college football.
3: But the NFL preseason.
1: It's always the other way around for, good reason, because that's what happens when people get older. They move from college into professional ranks. Now, I understand that college is run like professional football with general managers now and contracts, but no unions and some rules, but not really. Portals, they open, they close. Really? Portals open and close.
3: That's what portals do.
1: And currently, there is a group of players in portals now, once they're cut by NFL teams, able to come back and sit in a portal because a judge in Louisiana ruled that a new rule that college football instituted for players to get 5 years of eligibility in five years of eligibility. You can't have 5 years of eligibility over 8 years. I believe this is what it is. I haven't read the fine print, but then a judge in Louisiana then comes in and says, well, for players in the 22-23 season that are not eligible to now get this new rule to benefit them, it now benefits them. Mm-hmm. And now those players were allowed to enter a portal after they've turned pro to take advantage of this. And LSU is with Lane Kiffin, one of the schools. They're not the only ones. I mean, Texas took one. There's other schools that are out trying to take players that are now entering a portal back after a brief dalliance with the National Football League.
3: Ever so okay? brief.
1: And so I was saying yesterday that the people I felt for the most in all of this were the players currently at the schools who have been promised playing time, have earned playing time, have been told about playing time, now having their falls potentially up in the air because some players from the NFL are coming back to college. And kudos to Kirby Smart, who said this yesterday before the SEC made any actions, which we'll talk about in a second, about whether he was asked if Georgia was going to start diving in the portal to take a look at some players coming back to college from the NFL.
4: No, we're not currently evaluating anybody that's on NFL rosters. And, my fault is just to each his own is my fault. I'm worried about our team, our organization, how we do things, the opportunities presented to the guys on our team is important to me. They've earned those opportunities through an off season, through a summer program, through a really tough fall camp. And you know, you have to decide each and every person if that's valuable enough to warrant replacing your players that, you know, have worked with your team with others. You know, hey, they might be better. So our job is to upgrade and try to get better as much as we can and win games. So some people feel like that gives them an opportunity to be better and doesn't change their culture, then more power to them.
2: There you go.
1: I love that answer. It's like, we got guys here. I promise playing time.
2: Right.
1: And if you feel that you can get better, you know, and not upset your culture, sit right there. Sit right there, then more power to them. Well, the SEC, after that press conference on Tuesday, joined the Big Ten in saying, nah, ain't happening. As a matter of fact, the SEC came out and said, according to Greg Sankey, they're going to pass new conference rules that gives Commissioner Greg Sankey full authority to enforce it with penalties. Unanimous opposition, the SEC had. 16-0. League presidents, chancellors, and athletic directors in the SEC all got together and voted to give Sankey full enforcing with penalties. And we have on the screen here, according to Pat Forty of Sports Illustrated, what the penalties are. Half-season suspension for a head coach, a fine commensurate with 50% of the budget of the sport that takes a player. The SEC voting privileges revoked on business matters, and the commissioner's latitude to slap more on them. And that's if you take a player that has been made free to return from the NFL, the NBA, or the WNBA, which means we are going to take the highest revenue sports, football and men's and women's college basketball, and institute this. Now, what does that mean for the kids that are in the portal who are supposed to be joining Lane Kiffin? Well, LSU is one of the 16-0, right? LSU voted for this.
5: Yep.
1: So is what's happening with the football and basketball programs not in concert with school president or athletic director or chancellor or whatever? Then I find that hard to believe, because they hired Lane Kiffin to suddenly go ahead and do what he's doing with LSU, and what he's doing is truly nothing, I guess, illegal. And you're wondering how LSU might take it. The only way you can is to listen to how Lane Kiffin described why his program is taking this path. Give a listen to this and then get ready for a CBS Sports report about LSU's involvement with these lawsuits.
6: We have, you know, made a decision to recruit some kids around the country. And, you know, through these multiple injunctions around the country, which this is not a first time, they've been in college sports for a while, a group of players were granted a fifth year of eligibility around the country in multiple sports. And through them winning their injunction and entry into the portal, they're available to recruit. And so ourselves, like many places around the country, are recruiting them. And at the end of the day, you know, because of these rulings, they're either going to play for you or they're going to play somewhere else around the country. So we've made a decision to recruit them, like probably most people are. In my opinion, knowing the information, I think it's really wrong to be critical of these kids. You know, they were granted a fifth year by a judge saying that they were wronged by the NCAA and that they should have had the fifth year all along, like all the kids moving forward will have a fifth year. So I think there's a lot of misinformation that people don't understand why these are getting them. It's not because of some other reasons that people may think. It's simply that a judge decided that they should have had the fifth year like everyone moving forward will have.
1: Makes sense, right? Wouldn't you say?
2: It does.
1: Would you feel differently if this CBS Sports report I'm about to read from is true?
2: Okay.
1: Double byline, John Talty and Chris Hummer writing.
2: All right.
1: For CBS Sports. I quote, Kiffin and the Tigers reached out to multiple players on NFL rosters on or their representation in an effort to get them to bring a lawsuit against the NCAA and return to school. This includes some of the players who ended up in the Louisiana lawsuit, which sources have pointed out wasn't tried in Baton Rouge by accident. So LSU sees, according to this report, that this new 5-and-5 rule happens. But what about the kids in this bucket that had this ruling come out too late for them to make an informed decision about whether to return to school or go into the NCAA draft? Let's reach out to those players. Let's reach out to their representation to let them know, hey, we see a legal loophole that if you're willing to drive through it, we're willing to take your kid to play. Yep. Am I picking up what I'm reading here?
2: That's how I'm taking it. And now my question is LSU paying their legal bills also?
1: I have no idea, but all I know is now there is a transfer portal way of getting from school to school. There's now a transfer portal way for you to enter it with the legal portal. And if you find the right judges and you have the smart legal people on your staff to realize this, and you're like, okay, I don't care about messing with my culture by telling kids who have been working hard that you no longer have snaps because we recognize this legal loophole, and we started calling people to say, if you want to file a lawsuit, just let us know you're doing it.
5: Am I reading this right?
1: Am I reading this right?
7: Thank you, Tyreek.
1: You know, and Lane in this same press conference was saying, I wouldn't like to be my boss that hired me and then come and say, hey, here's these guys going around the country playing, making teams better. Why aren't we recruiting them? Because we may end up playing against them. That's the way I'm thinking about it, and I don't think that's unique. And you could say, you're right.
7: He's probably.
1: But right. Are you the one who told these kids, hey.
7: Right.
2: Hey, you should think about doing this.
1: Sue everybody. Yeah. Suddenly he sounds like a jerky boy.
8: Sol Rosenberg.
1: Get your shoes and your glasses and come to LSU and play some football.
9: I come over the ear joint.
1: Sizzle chest.
8: It's the truth.
1: It's crazy.
8: It's not funny, but
1: man.
8: It's crazy. It's crazy.
1: But now here's the SEC saying, great idea, but maybe you don't want to coach half the season if you take the kid, unless there's another lawsuit coming. And then, you know, the minute you think Lane is talking out of one side of his mouth and then there's the other side of the mouth, he dropped this about Todd Monken mentioning that Lane called him. Like, now I know why Lane's calling me about my tight end that
2: I never called him
1: dressing because the medical staff says he's not healthy. This is what Lane had to say about that.
6: There's some inaccuracies in that story, but I don't know. Maybe someone else called him that said they were me, you know? So I actually don't know Todd. So I guess somebody left him a text or called that was me, because I don't know where I have his number.
1: Okay.
7: Oh.
1: So they went running to Todd Monken in Cleveland, and Monken's like, my bad. Did you hear this?
2: No.
1: Yeah. Hit it.
10: One of our staff had said, that's when I said us, not me, okay? I said that Lane Kiffin, one of our staff had said that they'd gotten a text. I should have followed through with it. Maybe they meant someone from their staff, right? That's on me. Should not throw someone's name out there without what? Following through with it, right? I was just making light of it. I was really not trying to make a big thing of it. It was just like, man, what this world we've come to. And I shouldn't have thrown that out there, right? Like, to me, hey, I can't control this, right? It was almost silliness and goofiness, like, really? This is what we've come to, where guys can be here and go back to college? It's really not a big deal, other than I probably shouldn't have without knowing for sure, you know? So it is what it is.
11: But when did you know that Daquan might...
10: I knew it when it got on social media. How the hell would I know? I mean, I've never had to deal with it. Like, who's had to deal with, like, oh, and that happens. It happens in college with everybody. Like, they catch word of something, right? You have players on your own team, they're like, catching word from so-and-so that he might be entering the portal. It's just word of mouth. They're not going to come to you. It's not like you're going to stop and, hey, you know what, I'm thinking about going back to college. No. So it was a weird situation. He got hurt. He's going back to college. It is what it is. Good luck to him. He's a good kid. And they're going to do a great job at LSU. That's what they should do. Their job is to get the best players they can to win games. I'm not mad at anybody. I was actually, like I said, shouldn't have, like, taken what I'd heard and ran with it.
2: Wow.
9: It's just nuts. I think Sean McVay summed it all up when he was asked about it. Do you hear that soundbite, that quote? He was asked about NFL players going back to college. Quote, I feel like I took a freaking gummy.
2: Gummy, yeah, I saw that.
9: End quote.
2: I saw that.
9: I guess now, if your football program, you got to have a general manager, right?
2: Yeah. Oh, yeah.
9: You got to have somebody in charge of the NIL.
2: Yep.
9: You got to have somebody who's, you know, also recruiting. You got to have facilities. You've got to have now a great legal team to try and find a loophole so you can tell some kids, why don't you sue your way onto our team, according to CBS Sports.
2: Is this really what we want to be doing?
9: And then the adults in the conference leadership are like, yeah, no, this ain't happening. And LSU is one of the schools that unanimously said, yeah, this isn't happening. Yet the coach of both the basketball and football programs are saying, yeah, this is happening because you want us to win, right? Oof. Wild. Let's take a break. When we come back, we'll ask Bob if he's got a fifth year of eligibility in Syracuse, everybody. Oh, yeah. We didn't even mention Pete Golding, apparently, of Ole Miss sweeping for bugs once Lane left. Let's take a break. Bob zoomed in. This is the Rich Eisen Show here on a very busy Wednesday. 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
30: Been to the chaos. I think there are a lot of people that are okay with corruption, but not okay with the subsequent chaos. And what I've seen advanced, congressional initiatives, perhaps, it's more to put a cap on it, almost like to have some kind of salary cap that smooths out the chaos. But no one that I can think of, maybe somebody out there, is saying this. It is fundamentally perverse to pay a kid beyond the cost of education to come to your university. Fundamentally perverse. And another thing that always bothered me was during the conversations for a decade or more about this, a standard trope was, Everybody's getting rich off this, except for the athletes who are being exploited. That says implicitly that the education is worth nothing. So if this athlete attends class, and you got to believe under these circumstances, many of them aren't even attending class. And if you play at four or five different universities, do the credits transfer if you have any credits at all? But in theory, that kid could be sitting next to another student. He's a student athlete, theoretically. Another student whose parents worked multiple jobs to put him and perhaps his siblings through college, saving hundreds of thousands of dollars if he gets a scholarship. And we all know there are studies that say if you have a college degree, you're likely to make much more over the course of your life than if you don't. So the idea that nothing matters here, the education doesn't matter, that's fundamentally perverse. And all of this is an affront to not just common sense, but any principle that should prevail at a university.
9: For the radio audience that just joined, that's the voice, as you know, of the 29-time Emmy Award winner, Bob Costas, here on the Rich Eisen Show. Let's jump into the subject matter of the last time we spoke, Tarek Skubal destroying baseball and the Dodgers doing the same thing. And, you know, I guess this is baseball, Bob. At the end of the day, in the interim, the guy has just one win. That's it for the Dodgers. Yeah. And I know that's not the only telling statistic, but it hasn't tilted the playing field just yet. Well, maybe it happens in October at the end of the day anyway, but I give it
30: his last outing against the Pirates. He got nicked for a few runs in the first inning and then he settled in and had like six strong innings after that. And he's coming off minor elbow surgery in the middle of this season. He wasn't having a season with the Tigers equal to his Cy Young back-to-backs in the two previous seasons. But something else about that trade before we get into the larger issue of baseball's economic structure. You said to yourself, when we heard before Skubal wound up being dealt to the Dodgers, that a number of other teams were in the mix. Let's say you're Milwaukee, which has a strong farm system. And I understand, I've spoken with people, they made what they thought was a very strong offer to the Tigers. But why wouldn't you, if you were the Brewers, go a step farther? Why wouldn't you say to yourself that it's very likely that we meet the Dodgers at some point in October, in a division series or in an LCS? In a division series, in four of the five games, because they build in extra off days for television, we could, in theory, throw Mizorowski and Skubal at the Dodgers, no matter how much better they might be over 162. And in truth, the Brewers have a better record than the Dodgers right now. But we know what happened last October when they had a better record that wound up being swept by the Dodgers in the LCS. Why wouldn't you look at a scenario where Mizorowski and Skubal could pitch potentially four or at least three of a best of five, pitch at least four, maybe five if they combined in a game seven in a best of seven LCS? Why wouldn't you push all the available chips into the middle of the table to do that? Now, I know that teams have a general model, and that model for the Rays or the Guardians or the Brewers is different than the Yankees or the Dodgers. But aren't there circumstances in which you say, wait a minute, we're going outside that model right now? We've been a consistent contender. We make great use of our limited resources, but we haven't been to the World Series since 1982, and we've never won the World Series. What would it mean to our brand and to our fan base if we could get to the World Series?
9: And so, I guess at the end of the day, why not? Indeed.
30: Yeah.
9: Right? I mean, and the Rays, too, at this point in time.
30: And, you know, another thought is the Dodgers, and last time I was on with you, people misinterpreted, I guess, or some people did, when we were talking about how smart the Dodgers are as an organization, how they have overwhelming resources, yes, and we'll find out. I don't know all the particulars. None of us do yet. We'll find out if the financial circumstances of the Dodgers change as everything's being looked into in Mark Walter's empire.
9: Yeah, right.
30: But we can't deny that they have made very intelligent and effective use of their overwhelming resources. And part of what they might have been thinking about is not so much acquiring Skubal, who's a definite plus, but keeping him away from a team like the Brewers. The Dodgers are playing a long game. Last year, they slow walked to 93 wins, which was the third best division winner. And it could happen to them again. They could have to play in the wild card round again. But All their planning is pushing toward October, getting that deep pitching staff completely healthy and all ready for October. They're going to have a half dozen guys, any one of whom would have been either the ace or no worse than the number two pitcher on any other team. And so if Edwin Diaz craps out, as so far he has, okay, one of these starters is going to be our closer. Robleski was an all-star. Maybe he's our left-handed piece coming out of the bullpen in combination with somebody else. It's overwhelming the advantages they have. But by adding Skubal and keeping him away from the Brewers, that's another good chess move.
9: Well, I mean, that's exactly what the Dodgers do every year, right? Is that they... Certainly folks around here in Los Angeles wringing their hands over the pen stinks. It's terrible. Oh, let's just throw Sasaki out there, you know, and let's get him in a role out of the blue. Kershaw at one point, as you all know, came in out of the pen first time in his life, you know, and then it all works out because Roberts pushes the right buttons knowing when. But, you know, you do take a look at the Central. With the Cubs and the Brewers, would you say that's where the biggest challenge might be? I know the Padres have come on a little bit. There's the Braves in the mix as well. The Phillies, you know, with the Diamondback. I mean, you got them up on the screen right here. This is basically your playoff picture in the NL. Or we're penciling the Dodgers in for October again right now.
30: Yeah. Look. I know that some people don't want to hear this, and it doesn't justify the inequities in baseball's present economic system, but almost any team could win any given short series in October. Mm-hmm. The Dodgers, now granted it was pre-Yamamoto and Ohtani, but the Dodgers lost back-to-back to the Padres in 22 and to the Diamondbacks from their own division in 23 in the division series. And as an aside, I think baseball ought to put in a rule that says in the first round, in the wild card round, you can't meet a team from your own division. Right now, when you looked at those standings, the Padres would be playing the Dodgers, assuming that the Padres finish ahead of the Diamondbacks and the Dodgers wind up. Well, that's not true. The Braves have a lesser record than the Dodgers. But let's say the Dodgers wound up with a third best division record.
9: Sure.
30: You'd wind up playing a team that you just sprinted past for 162 games. You wind up playing them in a best two out of three roll of the dice. That doesn't make much sense. I think you should keep divisional foes away from each other as long as possible when you get to the postseason.
9: Yeah, I mean, the Braves and the Phillies, that might be a more feasible scenario as we're
30: perfect
9: currently
30: example.
9: Seeing it play out right now. Where do you stand on the PCA versus Ohtani conversation for the MVP in the NL right now, Bob?
30: Obviously, Ohtani is the greater player, no disrespect to PCA. But I think even though some of the way people view this has changed over time, the idea of most valuable in the minds of most voters, at least historically, was somewhat different than player of the year. Player of the year, somewhat different than most valuable. Pete Crow Armstrong likely has a number of great seasons still ahead of him, but this, to this point, is his greatest season, and the impact he's had with his bat, with his defense in center field, and with his base running. You know, Ohtani was once a 50-steal guy. He doesn't run the bases quite the way he used to. For obvious reasons, they got to be cautious. And just as obviously, Ohtani, unicorn that he is, contributes as a pitcher. I think a lot of voters say Ohtani is in the mix. He's going to be first or second every single year, barring injury. He's going to be first or second in the MVP voting every single year. And this is PCA's best year. And he's certainly elevated his team. And the Dodgers, without Ohtani, certainly that would be a huge blow to lose him. But the Dodgers have a lot more going for them besides Ohtani. So if we're interpreting it as this is PCA's career year, and his value to the Cubs might be in this one year marginally better than Ohtani. If we have an excuse to vote for someone other than Ohtani, this year we have a good excuse.
9: Yeah, I'm with you on that. Do you think Ohtani should stop pitching, Bob? What do you think?
30: He doesn't want to stop pitching.
9: So that's the end.
30: He doesn't want to.
9: Then that's it. I mean, because it's Ohtani's world and we're paying rent and you just got to keep him happy.
30: Yeah, that's right. And the Dodgers want him to pitch in October.
9: Why not? I guess. The American League mosh pit. Who emerges? Could be anybody, obviously. The Rays have hit a rough patch. The Red Sox have cooled off since they're 35-5. The White Sox are starting to, you know, perform very well again. There's always the Guardians, which is a difficult team to get past. Any thoughts on this mosh pit, as I mentioned?
30: Well, again, as we're talking about the haves and the have-nots, no one wants to hear this, but the Yankees are where they are, and if the postseason would start tomorrow, they would have home field in a best 2 out of 3 against the Red Sox, which is a marquee matchup for television. But they've done this largely without Aaron Judge. Max Fried is only now coming back. Carlos Rodon is only now coming back. They were without Bellinger for a while. He came back and homered either last night or the night before. So when they get to full strength,
9: Stanton, I think, has run out of calves to strain. I think he's got, there's only two of them, and he's now got both of them.
30: Yeah. Which is a shame, because no matter how many games he misses during the regular season, he's always been a tremendous October performer. He has like all-time stats in the postseason. But even without Stanton, when you look at the depth of the Yankees pitching, and if Judge is back and their lineup is at full strength, then you have to give the Yankees a pretty good chance to get to the World Series.
9: Mm. Yankees-Dodgers again would be something else. That would be,
30: you know, it would work for television, and a good portion of the baseball world would be up in arms, and with good reason. There has not been a team in the bottom half of MLB payrolls to win the World Series since 2015. And that was Kansas City. Fans in general, all the surveys indicate this. Mm-hmm. Fans in general feel that the deck is stacked against most teams. The Dodgers paid more in luxury tax last year than 16 MLB teams paid in payroll. But maybe the most telling comparison is this.

0: It exists, and here's a key point about the NBA. In the last two finals, you've got the Pacers against OKC, and you got the Spurs against the Knicks. So you take the Knicks out. Three of those four teams not only would be small market teams in MLB, they would never even have a team. They're too small a market to have a team in Major League Baseball. Now, in the NFL, they have a cap, yes, but the problem was solved back in Pete Rozelle days when they decided to share the massive and ever-growing television revenues equally, which is why the Green Bay Packers are not in the same circumstance as the Milwaukee Brewers. They can compete equally with good management, a little luck, with New York, Chicago, Los Angeles. Somehow, without getting into all the granular aspects of this, the average baseball fan understands that even if with three wild cards and three separate divisions and the two central divisions generally grouping teams that are in like economic circumstances with the possible exception of the Cubs, they understand that there's a way to sneak in there and anything can happen, but that in the big picture, it is not fair.
1: Well, and we could spend the next hour and 20 minutes finishing my show if you had the time and I didn't have other guests, with you telling me stories about Marvin Miller and Donald Fear and the history of the union. You know, that's a non-starter. The whole everything that you just said is right. There's no question about that. And you also know the history of labor disputes in other sports. You know the owners aren't really going to sit down and try and figure it out themselves and then come with a reasoned proposal to the players. They're just going to throw it on the players and say, you figure it out. Like, that's the way we get a nuclear winter and even worse, potentially, Bob, right? Like, so what's the answer?
0: Yeah, you know, I know you're a little short on time.
1: No, go for it.
0: I think the approach of the owners this time is going to be to appeal as much as they can to the rank and file. Look, we want a salary cap. But that's not a cap necessarily on any individual salary. It's a cap on overall team payrolls. But we will absolutely offer a payroll floor. So every team has to pay up to that floor. Mm-hmm. We will also share all of the local media revenues. Now, it doesn't match the NFL.
1: Right.
0: But since the collapse of the regional sports networks, a lot of teams really took a hit. But the Dodgers didn't. The Yankees didn't, the Red Sox didn't, the Mets didn't, no matter how they may squander their resources. So who's that laughing?
1: That's
0: in the background?
1: My guy, Mike Del Tufo. That was a great line bomb.
0: So if we can centralize our media revenues that way, that will have a leavening effect. They could offer the players free agency after 5 years rather than after six. They could increase the minimum salary. They could say, look, we'll improve pensions, which are already very generous in baseball, but we'll improve the pension program. All these things designed to appeal to the rank and file. The last time there was a potential stoppage, it didn't cost any games, like 5 years ago, the issues that were on the table were slightly different. But this is revealing. There's an executive council of the Major League Players Association. All eight of them, disproportionately very high salaried guys, Scott Boras guys, not a criticism of Boras, he does his job very, very well. Mm-hmm. They voted 8-0 to reject the owner's proposal. But the players overall, through their player representatives, voted 26-4 out of the 30 teams to accept it. So I think the approach, I don't know all the particulars, but the approach is going to be, hey, we're going to make this better for 90% of you. Half of you are consigned to teams that don't have a really good chance to compete anyway. So why don't we change the overall landscape? And the result is not going to be any one of you standing on a corner rattling a tin cup asking for spare change.
1: As succinct as you could possibly make it, man, we're going to clip and save that and hopefully keep replaying it if the two sides don't listen to each other when it all
0: Rich,
1: comes down to it.
0: Less than a minute.
1: Sure.
0: This gets lost on people. Look, the players were right in every way, right on principle, going back to Marvin Miller and all the rest. And the owners didn't help by being duplicitous, and they were caught colluding in the 1980s, all that stuff. But the idea that this always has to be a holy war and that a salary cap is just a principle that we cannot even talk about doesn't take into account this simple fact. A league is a business in which the competitors must simultaneously be partners. The Dodgers can't play an intra-squad game and get

0: the same television ratings. Half the league is responsible for every competition. You know, that should be obvious. You can run a diner down the street under different business principles than a five-star restaurant on the other side of the street, and they can both be successful on their own terms. But that doesn't work in a league. Why does no one get upset back in the day with whatever Mike Tyson's purse was, or whatever someone won in a golf tournament or tennis? Because those are individual things for either prize money or what Tyson got or any other boxer got is what the business calculation said their worth was when they stepped into the ring. In baseball and any other sport that has a league, yes, players should be handsomely compensated and they are, but the league itself has to function. And recognizing that, recognizing the stepping back and recognizing what should be obvious, the definition of what a league is, as opposed to almost any other business, then there have to be devices in place so that the league runs in not just a more efficient way, but in a way that better serves its customers, who are the fans.
1: Love it. Well said, Bob, as always, and I'm with you. I totally hear you and agree with you, although I would pay good hard-earned American dollars to watch the Mets play the Savannah Bananas once. Like, that would be great.
0: And then when they lost to the Bananas.
1: I know.
0: Can you imagine the back page of the New York Post?
1: Oh, my God. Yes. That's bananas, exclamation point.
0: That's better than what I was going to say, slipping on a banana peel.
1: Ladies and gentlemen, Bob Costas right here on the program. Great to see you, Bob.
0: See you, Rich.
1: We'll chat again soon. The one and only Bob Costas. And then Soto would get on stilts, right? And then... You don't see the Savannah Bananas?
2: That'll help him catch.
1: Bob's
3: on. We crushed it right there.
1: Hey, listen, I hope what he said is just like, let's get the rank and file. The rank and file tell the gajillionaires, let's figure this thing out.
2: Right.
1: Let's figure this thing out. But, you know, when you tell the kids you can be a gajillionaire under the system, it'll be tough.
2: Yeah.
1: Awesome stuff with Bob. We're back with more in a moment.
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0: 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All right. It's four downs time with the Los Angeles Rams. This one's easy. This one was very, this one was like the simplest one. I have to do much research. Hit it.
1: Four downs with Rich.
2: Here we go. Why did he
0: stop? Season preview of the Los Angeles Rams four down style. This one was easy. This one was real simple. You know what first down is? First down.
3: Is he back yet?
1: Is he back yet?
4: Where is A-A-Ron right now?
0: Is he back yet?
3: No.
0: He's not. I get it. I get it. I think it's inevitable still, but the fact that it's still now, we're in the last Wednesday of August, you're thinking maybe not, but who cares? They'll take him whenever the hell he wants to be taken. And if he doesn't, well, they've got a pretty hell of a great of a roster to fall back on. So, but he comes back. Oh boy. Is he back yet? His first down. Second down. Here.
1: Second down.
0: For the Rams. And this again just goes to show you how good they are and how few questions there are that I'm asking as a legitimate second down question. Who's the backup quarterback?
3: That's a legit question.
0: I know that because everything else is ready to roll. And again, Matthew Stafford last year, 1 year ago at this time is like, is he going to be able to stand up right, let alone take a snap? And then he has an MVP season. So let's knock on this, that this is not even going to be an issue. But would they be able to win the Super Bowl if they have to go a significant amount of time with either Stetson Bennett or Ty Simpson?
3: Or Jimmy Garoppolo.
0: I don't know. He's not, I mean, I really believe the Rams are, and I go in high register, would go into the season with either one of these kids. Maybe I'm wrong. Third down.
1: Third down.
0: You could say this about any team, but again, I'm grasping at straws here. How long can they, how healthy can they stay? You're just basically saying if they stay healthy and they keep playing football at full strength, they're going to win the Super Bowl, or they're going to go to the Super Bowl, or they're going to win their, they're going to win their division. And then who knows any given Sunday, blah, blah, blah. You could say this about any, this could be a down for any of the 32 teams in the NFL, but this one is truly, what am I going to sit here and wonder about their running back room, their receiver room, their line? Come on. Fourth down.
1: Fourth down.
0: No, really, is he back yet? I mean.
1: Is he back yet?
4: Where is A-A-Ron right now?
0: No, really. I mean.
5: Where are you?
0: All right, I'll give you.
3: Okay, I thought that was really fourth down.
5: It could have been, though.
0: All right, I'll give you another fourth down. How off the hook can Myles Garrett be?
3: Yeah.
0: Okay? Like, that's the question. Is seeing him on a winning team with a quarterback that can put points on the board and let him hunt in a way, which is frightening to say, that he's never really been able to do, with a lead, to protect a fourth quarter lead over and over again. A down and distance where he can go hunt all the time. The scoreboard helps. The down and distance helps. The pressure the offense puts on the defense of the opposition helps. How off the hook can this guy be? Certainly if A-A-Ron comes back. And that's my four downs on the Los Angeles Rams. Adam Ray, diehard Seahawk fan, to be fair and balanced, coming up in studio in our third hour.
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0: 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Coming up, comedian Adam Ray. 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
3: 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Call us 844-204-RICH. Adam Ray's about to stop by in studio to have a chat with us. And always a fun, funny time with him. We'll take some phone calls in just a couple of seconds just to let everybody know. 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There's an algorithm that can get you. YouTube.com/Rich Eisen Show for that. We're closing in on 1.2 million.
4: I said 1.2
3: followers on that, or subscribers, whatever they want to call it. 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Somebody called in earlier today and said, hey, I got a Mendoza Mania t-shirt, hats, mugs, various other t-shirts that rep the show and other things that we say into this microphone that might be kind of silly. And it's all there, RichEisenShop.com. For all those out there, we greatly appreciate anybody who connects with us that way. And let's take some phone calls here on the program. Michael in Louisiana here on the Rich Eisen Show. Michael, are you the judge that's letting everybody come back from the Michael?
5: I am not the judge.
3: Okay.
5: I am just a lifelong LSU fan.
3: Okay.
5: I've been on your show with you twice and Susie twice.
3: Ah, great.
5: I'm the one that Brockman didn't like the fact that I let my Yorkie sleep in the bed with me, which we're not even getting on that. But
3: good for you, Michael. You do that, man. You do that.
5: This Lane Kiffin deal, you hit the nail on the head when you said, yeah, we expected a fair amount. I don't know if we expected this, but, you know, he hadn't broken any rules yet.
3: No.
5: You know, we're kind of liberal with our morals down here. So, but, you know, if you look at the coaching situation.
3: Yes.
5: In Baton Rouge, Lane Kiffin's not even the best story. Will Wade, we fired him for NCAA sanctions, and the guy that he replaced was Johnny Jones. Well, we hire him back, and he hires Johnny Jones back as an assistant. Now he's just trying to get everybody. We got four players on the basketball team now.
3: Well, here's the deal, Michael, is that there's going to be lawsuits. Certainly, if the SEC is coming down and saying the kids that Lane has in the portal all teed up to join his team now can't, I'm reading that there are some exceptions potentially where they can, and if they can't, then there's going to be lawsuits filed and all right. of that business. And again, it just speaks to what Bob Costas also said moments ago. And,
5: I did listen,
3: you know, where he basically said that this is, you know, this is, not what NIL is for, and what it has wrought has now wrought a whole bunch of legal, avenues for players to gain eligibility or go to the pros and come back, which is nuts, Michael. That's crazy.
5: But y'all saw it coming, though. I remember with you, Dan mm-hmm. Patrick, all were saying, says, once you open up this can of worms, that's where, unfortunately, that we're headed. I don't understand how a district judge, you know, can do it, which is a smaller judge here in Louisiana, mm-hmm. or even with Chambliss at Ole Miss.
3: I don't know, but thanks for the call, Michael.
5: Ole Miss graduate.
3: I appreciate the call. Call back and enjoy your Yorkie sleep time. There will be more lawsuits. End of story.
2: Many more.
3: I mean, you're reading right now. Yeah. Like what's happening? The SEC is like, 50% of the football budget, you're gonna get fined.
2: And the coach half the season.
3: Well, just think about it. I mean, LSU might wind up with the most expensive roster in college football, which is probably over, I mean, $50 million. Crazy, man. This world is nuts. All right. So, coming up with a top five for everybody here. I crowdsource. I speak to you guys, right?
6: Yep.
3: Right.
6: Yep. All the time.
3: I try to.
6: Part of a crowd.
3: No bad ideas from anywhere.
2: Well, I mean, sometimes.
3: I just might not agree, right? So I mentioned to Coop the other day, I got to do a top five. Mm-hmm. And he goes, how about you come up with a top five most surprising players of the upcoming NFL season? You try and predict it. So I sat with him and we chose one from every team.
2: Okay.
3: Ooh. Who would be the most surprising? And then I started weeding
2: him out.
3: This out and winnowing down the list. A number of times I'm like, should I do this? And he would look at me and goes, it's your list.
2: Ooh.
3: It's your list. I'm like, would it be different with your list? And he goes, this is your list, Ed. I'm like, okay.
2: This is your list.
3: And so interestingly enough, I've come up with my list. The top five who I believe will be the most surprising players of the 2026 NFL season, brought to you by Hyundai.
7: Top five.
3: All right. I chose, Coop approved, unless he's just like, no, it's your list, Dad. Here we go. I had to put a quarterback here.
2: Okay.
3: I thought about Malik Willis, but I just don't know. I thought about Geno, and then I just couldn't. So I'm gonna go with number five most surprising players of 2026. I'm gonna go Jacoby Brissett.
2: Oh, wow.
3: I'm gonna say he's going to wing it. Year 11. Okay. 10 years in, he's got Marvin Harrison Jr. there, Michael Wilson there, Trey McBride. There. Jeremiah Love here. Tyler Algier there. James Conner coming back there. He's got a lot in front of him. And Mike LaFleur dialing it up. I'm going to say he has a surprising year. And one of the most surprising things is you're not going to see Carson Beck.
2: Oh, wow.
3: He's going to keep Carson Beck off the field.
2: Dang.
3: Might not be pretty sometimes, but it is going to be like Big 12 action nuts. You know what I mean?
2: Okay.
3: I'm going Jacoby Brissett 5.
2: Fun.
3: Next up. Number 4, I'm going with a defender. Mm-hmm. Second year player. His first year, he didn't light it up. And we found out he had a shoulder problem, which required a cleanup. I don't know why I feel this way, because everybody thinks that Jeremiah Trotter Jr. is the better player there in Philadelphia at this position. But I'm going Jihad Campbell at 4. You know, like Howie getting another kid from Alabama, an SEC kid, right? And he's getting another kid just to start balling out. I don't know why I feel this way. Anybody in Philadelphia will tell you the preseason action really hasn't shown it, but then there's other times you see him flashing in practice, and you see it would be the most Philadelphia Eagle thing that this kid is now like, what? So Zach Bond's got the green dot, and then this kid's going to go loose. I kind of feel it. Number 3, another defender, same division. You know where I'm going. You know where I'm going, sir. I told you. Draft night.
2: You did.
3: Cowboys take him, and I texted you on the spot during live NFL Network action.
2: This is the facts.
3: Jayshon Barnes from the University of Michigan.
2: Woo! We love that guy.
3: He was the
2: some things.
3: Wolverines' best defensive player, fastest as well. I saw things out of him. I'm like, he is fast, and he is playing with bad intentions.
6: He looks mean out there, too.
3: And I think he is going to ball out for your Cowboys. People are going to be like, well, wait a minute.
6: From your lips?
3: Defensive player of the year for the rookies. Defensive rookie of the year type stuff, man.
6: Let's go.
3: Maybe I'm overextending it. Number two, running back. He was the first running back taken in 2024. Had three games, blew out his knee, and we've hardly seen him since. I don't know why I'm thinking Jonathan Brooks for the Carolina Panthers.
7: I like that one.
3: Is gonna just show people what's up. Really good in college. Just hasn't gotten the breaks. Rico Dowdle's gone. He's in. I know Chuba's still there, but I kind of feel like Jonathan Brooks is going to have a nice run of it here, literally and figuratively. And number one, my most surprising player of the year. He's in a position, and I think he's going to wind up giving his college teammate a run for his offensive rookie of the year money. Jadarian Price. I'm going with him. He has got the opportunity. Zach Charbonnet isn't ready to go yet. He's been under the radar in college. He's under the radar in a draft. And he's on the defending Super Bowl champs, who everybody is, from what I hear, they're going to throw it to the backs more. And I think he's going to just show up, and it's going to be like, oh, man, that's why they let Kenneth Walker walk. And I know they let him walk way before they drafted him. I get it. It'll be one would think, irrational thing to say. Oh, they let him walk because they knew they were going to get this kid in the draft. You never know you can get anybody in the draft, but it was such a no-brainer to get him in the draft. And I think he's going to have a really stupendous year. Give him my
8: one
3: son.
8: More. Oh. I did not know this.
3: I don't know if he's making the team. I'm hoping he is, and I think he will. Because Calvin Austin blew out his knee for the Giants.
7: I saw that.
3: And I'll just say this here within my four downs. I mean, in my top five most surprising players of the year. He showed up at St. Jude, by the way, for my run this year, Calvin Austin. Good dude. Doesn't deserve this. He has put great karma into the world. And he took time out of his off season to show up at St. Jude and help raise money for that incredible place in Memphis, Tennessee, giving me tips that I knew that he knew that wasn't going to actually be useful to me to run my 40. But he's now out. Odell Beckham Jr. I'm putting
8: it in. It would be cool.
3: How great would this be? I might be just trying to speak it.
8: But that's fine.
3: Odell coming back for the Giants and having a really nice season. Wouldn't that be surprising to you?
7: It would be.
3: Okay, so I'm putting it out there. I don't know if I'm right here. This whole damn thing is a dart throw. And talk about random. Every single person in my top five, 1 through 5, starts with the letter J. So if Sesame Street wants to sponsor my top five, it's sponsored by Jacoby Jihad, Jay Sean, Jonathan, and Jadarian.
8: Did you do that on purpose?
3: I did not. Okay. As soon as it was over, I looked at Cooper. I'm like, they're all start with J. He goes, that's your list, Dad.
6: He did it hypothetically.
3: Yeah.
9: Hypothetically.
3: There it is for you right there.
8: I love it.
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0: Huntington's about to return here. Okay. Adam Ray is on the Rich Eisen Show back here. We just saw a clip of the Adam Ray Show Fridays exclusively on Netflix, and you were the head coach, Ron Donnelly, interviewing, Mike McDonald and John Schneider, the Seahawks. You roasted the team. Is that going to appear on Hard Knocks next week?
1: TBD, TMI, HPV. We don't know. They were up there and they, I think, captured it all.
0: Okay. There you are.
1: But we will see, this is one of my favorite seasons. Obviously, I think you're biased when it's your team. The access you get is wild. We have, I think it is it a first to have a Hard Knocks season on a team that just won the chip?
0: I think the Ravens did it years ago, right? Isn't that the one where the Ravens won it all in 2000 and then they were the Hard Knocks right after that? If not, maybe the first Hard Knocks.
2: Oh yeah, that's true. 2001 was the first Hard Knocks.
0: Right. And then there is a famous scene where, the cameras were rolling when Billick canceled the game in the vet because the seams for the turf were like there were massive gaps.
1: Wow.
0: I remember that.
3: Yep.
0: Yeah. So at any rate.
1: Yeah, the storylines.
0: It is rare though.
1: It is rare. Yeah. And we have obviously a quarterback with his, first full 2 years in a row where he's the guy, Coach McDonald. I mean, the injuries, I think from this past weekend really,
0: Bobo you're talking about?
1: Bobo and Bug Clark. I think that really put a damper on the chance of my, I think, because the episode was pretty heavy. They featured the rookie talent show, but right. That's so internal
0: right.
1: That maybe having somebody like me on the outside. But I do have quite a few of the roast jokes if you'd like to hear some of, and I'll make sure to sift through to
0: just keep them somewhat safe for work here.
1: Yeah.
0: On the Rich Eisen Show. Don't mind flipping me that water bottle that you have
1: yep.
0: there because they
1: how about that?
0: Paid for it.
1: How about that? Yeah, and you know what?
0: There we go. Adam Ray, everybody. These are the jokes that you used or did not use?
1: Well, you know what? They're all jokes that I used.
0: Okay.
1: But I will
0: roasting the Seahawks.
1: Roasting the World Super Bowl champion Seattle Seahawks. And, okay, here we go. Let's see. Sam Darnold is here. Sam Darnold, it'd always be funny to me that we won a Super Bowl with a quarterback that looks like Special Ed Sheeran. Sam Darnold is, the hardest working, most palest guy I've ever seen. He'll be the first quarterback in NFL history to go on the IR with a sunburn. Let's see here. JSN, boy, he's scared.
0: Did you call him Special Ed Sheeran?
1: Yeah. He loved it. I've known Sam for 8 years. He said, bring it. And there's quite a few I gave to Sammy D that only, Hard Knocks will hopefully air.
0: All right.
1: JSN is scary, man. The only people he scares more than cornerbacks are white announcers who aren't totally sure how to pronounce his last name. let's see. He is adorable though. Look at that face. JSN looks like every 25-year-old playing a high school student on the Disney Channel. what else we got? Rashid Shaheed is here looking like every power forward in the WNBA.
3: Right.
1: Let's see, Cooper Kupp is here. Cooper Kupp looks like every guy who's offered to clean my windshield at a red light. Cooper is a devout Christian. Yeah, I'd believe in miracles too if I was a white wide receiver in the NFL. Devin Witherspoon is here. Devin looks like a drug dealer with a Twitch stream. He's had more impact on Seattle. I haven't seen a spoon have an impact on Seattle like this since the heroin epidemic.
0: Wow.
1: Spoon loves trash talking, which you don't know is just regular talking, but with a Florida accent. Spoon, I'm not saying Spoon is a little off, but he's only got to enter concussion protocol after a pregame interview. Leonard Williams is here. Good to see you. Loved you in Moana. What's that?
3: Loved you in Moana.
0: He's hanging on for dear life.
1: Okay, good.
0: Over there.
1: Julian Love is here. Julian went to Notre Dame where he majored in helping white girls disappoint their parents. Wow. Let's see here. What else we got? Bunch
0: of DJ's done over there.
1: Ray, Abe Lucas, Drake Thomas, Tyakata, Nicky Mawari, George Halati.
0: Let's see. These are all.
1: Derek Hall is here looking like P. Diddy after 20 years of lifting weights in prison. okay. All right. Sounded better in the car on the way over. let's see.
0: That's better.
1: Yeah, let's see. Derek is an early star of Hard Knocks. It's the first time we've seen him on HBO since he got killed on The Wire. let's see.
0: These are all roast jokes, everybody.
1: I had a couple on Mike.
0: Did you roast the
1: kids? I got McDonald. I said, I go, Mike McDonald over here looking like every ring bearer at a woman's second wedding. I go, doesn't Mike look like a little boy who made a wish to be big and it just kind of worked? Yeah, but Mike was a great sport. I mean, like, It was, I mean, Schneider was, I walked in. That's the thing too, is I think there's so much footage. I mean, you know, they mic'd me up. I went the day before.
0: Okay.
1: Cause,
0: this as Ron Donnelly?
1: Yes, as Ron Donnelly. So I, but I went the day before to, just, you know, get in a day early and go over to the facility and kind of, you know, scout out where we're going to do it. And Mike was like, come, to the end of practice. I can kind of, you know, say Adam's going to be here tomorrow to roast you guys. And then we can set it up that like Adam had to cancel. You know, go back to handle some pregnancy stuff. Oh yeah, my wife is 6 months pregnant.
0: Hey,
1: right?
2: Buddy.
1: Yep, it works. And so thank you, bud. And so then he basically said Adam had to cancel, but I found a replacement, Coach Ron Donnelly. And I was like, what a brilliant way to kind of set up a little bit, give a little bit more of a storyline. So I was at practice, they mic'd me up, and I was, you know, chumming up with a lot of the coaches that I know, and then Mike. From my vantage point, he was like, come break down practice. That's not what he said, but that's how I interpreted it. So practice ends and everyone huddles to the middle, which by the way, if you haven't like been on the outside of that, it's terrifying. Yeah. I mean, they are massive and they're all coming together around the middle. And Mike just goes, hey, you know, we got a friend of the team, Adam Ray, is going to come in and, you know, kind of talk to you guys tomorrow. And then he just kind of gives a 2 second pause. And I'm like, I think that's me. So I just, I go, AJ, excuse me, bud. I go through, I go, guys, keep it going for Coach McDonald. I go, who's just about to have his second child, you know, blah, blah, blah. I go, which is wild because he still has the face of a guy who thinks girls have cooties. And then I start roasting Sam and a few other guys. And I talk about how he was, you know, verbally abusing the team. And I was here to kind of lighten the mood. Mm. You know, after he had that clip where he was like, turns out it's my effing practice, you know? And then I kind of go,
0: by the way, that was an awesome,
1: amazing moment, right? Like just a very,
0: that was with Derek Hall, right?
1: Yes. Yes.
0: He kicked him off.
1: Cause I hadn't yet seen that type of emotion from him. He's a very chill, mild mannered dude. And he's so, you know, the same way Pete was, like they're so sweet on the outside that you're like, are you even capable of raising your voice? Yeah. But man.
0: Oh yeah.
1: You're a football coach in the NFL. You probably, it's a prerequisite, right?
0: No doubt.
1: So then I just go, all right, guys, let's break it down. You guys are scary as hell and whatever. And I go, 1, 2, 3, Hawks. And they all came in. We broke it down. And I was like, all right, well, that whole chunk is a good 45 seconds that I feel like Knox could throw in if they wanted to.
0: You
1: but
0: want
1: alas.
0: To be on Hard Knocks so bad.
1: Dude, it's one of my, I love the show. I mean,
0: there's really, you've been there and done that.
2: Pushing.
0: And plus on top of it, man, like you have to be pinching yourself. That the Super Bowl champion Seattle Seahawks have opened their doors.
1: The fact that they even welcomed the opportunity.
0: And you're addressing the team.
1: Yeah.
0: You're entertaining the team.
1: Yeah, it was cool.
0: You're interviewing the general manager and the head coach.
1: Yeah.
0: For your show on Netflix.
1: Totally. Bro, you're right. It shouldn't be
0: great. Like this is a mic drop.
1: Whether they use it or not, you're right. And I you have to do things. I mean, and you guys can attest to this. It's like, once you get going in this business, there are so many things out of your control.
0: Yeah.
1: So you have to truly do it for the experience. And the fun factor of it was so great. And like, there's this, little bar called Dino's, across from the VMAC that John, and the Hawks kind of, you know, it's their watering hole.
0: Yeah.
1: And it's
0: across from
1: the facility. Yeah. And it's like, it's where they do deals. It's where they hang. It's just, it's amazing sports bar that feels like it's almost out of a Cheers type show.
0: Mm-hmm.
1: And so we went there after in full makeup and hung out after and had some cocktails. And like that part was fun, but the whole lead up to it and the preparing, and shout out to my boy Pat Barker, who's an amazing comedian and roast joke writer, helped me get set for this. And so working with him to do that was great. And then the rep of doing it. Aside from the roast, I did a Big Poppy where I first met Brockman.
2: Yeah, that was
1: that, and then I did one for the Steelers, and then one for the Hawks 2 years ago, Mike's first year. So this was my, and then the Mariners. So this is my fifth one. So it's not like I'm some vet. So yeah, the experience of it, you hope will, you know, let's say they end up roasting Tiger or LeBron for Netflix. Like maybe now I have a little more experience to be like, I'd love to throw my name in the hat for that.
0: Yo, Adam Ray here on the Rich Eisen Show. Okay. Let's manifest, since it worked so well the last time. For those who might not know what I'm referring to, you came on this show last time you were in studio here was right before the divisional playoff game. Your Seahawks got the one seed. So you had the week off.
1: Yeah.
0: You knew the Niners were coming in. You stopped by here and we had this exchange. You beat the Niners.
1: Yeah.
0: Then you go, you want the Rams or the Bears? Let's go. Let's go for it right now. Yes. You want the Rams or the Bears? You want the Rams.
1: Okay. I want the Rams.
0: So you want to take care of the Niners for a second time. Then you want to take care of the Rams a second time.
1: Yeah.
0: Then you want to go to the home of the 49ers and win a championship. Dude. Against who? Who do you want? You want the Patriots just because you want to exercise that ghost?
1: God, I didn't
0: think about that. Seriously, what's the ultimate for you? What will make you pit out? Dude. You know, like your GM. What do you want? Adam?
1: Dude,
0: what's the ultimate?
1: I think you just nailed it.
0: Okay. So what happened after that? You beat the crap out of the Niners. You got the Rams. You beat them. You go to the home of the Niners. You win it against the Patriots. It actually happened. We manifested it. So now it's the follow-up season. Now you're the defending Super Bowl champs.
1: Yeah.
0: Let's manifest this now.
1: We were the hunters. Now we're the hunted.
0: What happens? Like what? Clearly, you win the division, right?
1: I believe so. Okay. I don't think the Cardinals are much of a threat. I know what I do love about this season. Our schedule is not ideal. Like, I think we have a lot of, you know, some big TV games, which is awesome.
0: That's what happens when you're the defending Super Bowl champion.
1: Totally. And I think we're an exciting team now, and there's a lot of storylines, and you know, we have the best receiver in football. And I think our defense is, up there at the best, if not the, I mean, you included, I think, right? Our picking, most people are just not even giving us the credit of last season and saying that the Rams have just, that the Rams, I hear this more often than not, that the Rams lost it. We didn't win it. And however you want to look at it, there's no wrong way to eat a Reese's, but that feels like a wild take.
0: Right.
1: I feel like, we play better when we are kind of not being talked about, a little bit of the underdog situation. I remember when I was up there last year and we were maybe two games away from that Rams Thursday night game. And Sam, I was like, dude, I feel like people are still not even talking about what's happening. And he's like, we love it. He's like, once you start getting all those expectations like we now have, that's when things can get tricky. But
0: so now
1: I'm feeling good,
0: champs. So you win the division.
1: Yeah.
0: Okay.
1: Oh, so we're now predicting.
0: We're manifesting.
1: We're making it.
0: It worked the last time.
1: Yeah.
0: Yeah. I mean, we literally sat here
1: and
0: gave you the roadmap,
1: which was crazy,
0: that you weren't even thinking about. So let's try this again.
1: And then from the bowl, didn't we make a prediction? And I think I was saying like 44-6.
2: Yeah. And I was like, we're gonna keep it close.
0: No, you got in Drake May's head.
2: It did not go well.
0: Right from jump.
2: He might have been hurt.
0: But yeah. So, because we all know where this went.
2: You guys earned it.
0: For you to go back-to-back.
1: It's crazy.
0: Okay. To be the first back-to-back, you know, since obviously the Chiefs did it, and then have an opportunity to just go back-to-back and go back-to-back by winning the titles in the homes of the Niners and the Rams.
1: Again, I didn't put that together.
0: Okay. So this is, the question
1: get on the internet.
0: Is, how do we get to this, and who would you want to beat in Super Bowl 61 in the home of the Rams? You have to beat the Rams to get there, right?
1: Yeah.
0: We're reverse engineering.
1: Unfortunately, yes. That is just par for the course.
0: You have to admit that. Is this an NFC championship game?
1: I believe so.
0: Do you want it to also be in SoFi? So you play in SoFi two games in a row?
1: Oof. No, because that feels almost.
0: All right. So we want to host the
1: I believe
0: Rams
1: so.
0: Here.
1: I believe we haven't hosted it since 2014 against the Pack. And
0: well,
1: I think
0: we did it last year. What are you talking about?
1: Oh, that's right. Where are we right now, by the way? Can you tell that I'm already prepping for fatherhood?
0: Football DeLorean. Okay. So you want to take on the Rams in Seattle again and do it again. So the same thing.
1: Yes.
0: Do you want to take, is there somebody else in the NFC you want to take down in the divisional round to switch it up?
1: I just was with my buddy Sam Alford, who's a big fan of the show, and he is also a big Cowboys fan. He's been off the wagon for a bit, and has saved himself a lot of emotional wear and tear, but he just told me last night he's back on because he thinks that this year they're going to the Super Bowl.
0: Well, TJ's not ever hopped off the Cowboys bandwagon.
1: Well, this is why you have a seat on this program.
0: He also feels the same way.
1: You do.
3: That we're going to the Super Bowl? I am not.
2: Yeah, come on, TJ.
3: Quite there. They want me to say it, Adam Ray, but I'm not going to say it.
0: What did you say at the coffee machine during the first hour commercial break to me?
3: What we say off air is between us, Rich.
1: All right?
0: I'll say it. He says to me while we're waiting, I'm waiting for a coffee. He's putting his mug in the microwave because he's a tea drinker. He's not a coffee drinker.
1: Good for you.
0: And he says to me, we're winning the Super Bowl.
1: under his breath.
3: That's just banter, Adam.
0: Yeah. Just like, and he knows he knows he feels it. He doesn't want to say it with conviction.
1: Sure.
0: He feels there's a football god listening overhearing and just going to slap him down.
1: Get it out.
3: That was just pre-show convo.
0: Okay. So, you know, basically, it was your team that Romo botched the snap against. So
1: yeah.
0: It's not like you have anything against
1: There's
0: them.
1: There's plenty of clips
0: them.
1: For
0: you
1: them to pull up.
0: Who do you want? Like, this is what I'm trying to say. What would be best for you? If you want to take out the Niners again, you can run it back. That's fine.
1: I mean.
0: Anybody else in the conference that you've got an axe to grind against that you want
1: to? I'm trying to, figure that out. I think that if you run it back against Niners and Rams, I don't know how you make it more special than last year.
0: Understood. Well,

0: This feels very, I like this because that Super Bowl, I'll never forget. I was with my college girlfriend at the time with her family, and that game was so, that was the first, I think that's the first time I can remember losing it and having, you know, when you're just like, so you have blinders on that you don't even know who you're around, right? You've got like new potential in-laws and family members and you're like, there is a game going on, Nana. Sit down and shut up. And like this, I mean, the calls, the game, it was like, I couldn't even believe I hadn't experienced this type of winning in any Seattle sports yet.
1: He doesn't really even crease his helmet, creases the goal line.
2: The ball doesn't go over,
1: The penalties, the holding calls and all that. So let's get this. This is something
0: Rich,
1: clearly
0: stuck. This is why you're the best in the biz. This is it, dude. This is how we do it. Because look, I don't want to say it erased the 2014 Super Bowl, Brock, last year.
2: Sure.
0: It definitely chipped away at it. It's one of those, we'll never get over that. But, I mean, it did. You win another, you go back to back and now you got three. Like, fans at some point have to go like, all right, you can't just go, should be four. Like, three's wild and back to back is wild. And the fact that John Schneider, GM of the year,
1: yes,
0: Hall of Famer, no doubt. And we talked about this at Dino's. I go, two chips with two different teams
1: and all and everything. He's the only one ever did.
0: And completely different squads.
1: All of them.
0: That's wild.
1: It is.
0: John, you're the man.
1: So, okay. So we landed on this.
0: I think it's the Steelers Seahawks. Brilliant, dude.
1: What, how many teams could go back to back by winning the Super Bowl in the homes of their hated rivals in division
0: against the teams that they lost to prior?
1: Correct.
2: Wow.
0: This
1: to erase all bad history, like the end of the Godfather, all family business settled.
2: Yep.
1: Right?
0: Wow, dude. Under new ownership too.
1: Yeah.
0: This is.
1: Come on.
0: Wow. What a great start for them.
1: We're manifesting.
0: Wow. Anybody else want to get behind other than Rich and I? All right.
2: No, go Rams.
0: No, go Rams. I get it. Yeah.
1: Well, now just for your, you know, silly, stupid, idiotic, if I may say, theories. If you're a Steeler fan, would you sign up for that?
2: Oh no.
0: Oh, you don't want any piece of the
1: go
0: hops,
1: all
0: do
1: the
0: you?
1: Way to the Super Bowl?
2: You you think Steelers go, oh, interesting.
1: You'd rap knowing that you, his philosophy is if a team gets blown out, like say that the Niners at the hands of your team.
2: No. It's right. If you know you're
1: rather,
2: going to lose.
1: Would rather just not
2: if you
1: even
2: know you're going to lose.
1: There. I don't want to have that feeling of getting blown out.
0: My Mariners were 8 outs away from the World Series last year, and I had to talk myself into the idea that, you know what, it's good we didn't go because we probably would have gotten swept by the Dodgers, the All-Star team. F that, dude. I'm so bummed we didn't go. Like, that would have been awesome.
1: Yeah.
0: Right. Yeah, to go to, like, the
1: loved and lost. Yep. Rather than ever in love.
0: 1,000%.
2: I'm with it. That's the beginning of the season is, hey, you're not going to win anything. But would you rather have blah, blah, blah, blah, blah?
1: Get it over with. Way close? Yes. How about that's happened last year to you? Did you like your 13-4?
2: He loved it.
0: Did you like
2: it? I mean, it kind of sucked. We lost the Super Bowl.
0: Like your 13-4? Did you?
2: Kind of sucked.
0: Did you enjoy every Sunday mattering? Did you enjoy your family rallying around the tube?
2: Kind of wish we went 0-17.
1: Keep going, Adam.
2: Wow. Yeah, go, Adam. Get him. You know what I mean?
1: Get him.
0: Wow.
2: Because I got six of those, Adam.
1: You see?
2: Wow.
1: Geez, geez.
2: Yeah, but doesn't matter.
1: Yeah, but he doesn't have seven.
2: The last
1: tell him. Tell him he doesn't have seven.
2: Get him.
0: You don't have seven.
1: Adam Boy.
2: Two from New York.
0: You don't have seven. Where'd that 7-1 end up?
2: Yeah. We're seven. CJ and I talk about the whole time. I'd give all of them back to have 19-0.
1: Oh my God.
2: You didn't. New York. That season sucked.
0: You give them all up to have 19-0.
1: You give up all of them.
3: Yeah, we had this talk the other day. He said he would.
1: Wow.
3: Or at least three of them.
1: Oh, but that was off air though. Look at you.
0: It was off
1: air. You're using something off air against him.
2: No, we were on air.
0: By the way, great side podcast, Teej, if you want to start it up off air, and it's just all the coffee machine combos.
2: Oh yes.
1: Which by the way, it wasn't even a conversation. It was just him coming up.
0: Unprovoked.
3: It was awkward. We were both standing there. We had to talk about something.
2: We didn't air that show.
1: And I was sitting here thinking, like, here we are in the commercial break, and literally half of the people on the show floor are back there having a cup of joe.
0: Oh,
1: he just says to me, we're winning it all.
0: Yeah, I've been there, dude. I've been there where you just feel like,
3: off air.
2: But I'm with that.
1: Like he was on the record. He had to say it underneath his.
3: I don't know. Could we get away? Because some of the stuff we say off air.
2: Tonight, the Red Sox come back. In 04, I would give up championships.
3: Well, you got 20.
2: I'd give them all up.
3: You'd rather not make the playoffs in 04? Or would you rather have lost
2: with the 3-0 comeback? Boston, though.
3: Like,

0: Come on.
1: Of course I wanted it. You've got to be in it.
2: You
1: want to
2: be there,
1: man.
2: Yeah. It's like Lotto.
1: Loved and lost and rather than loved it all.
3: I'm sorry. You'd rather be the face of the biggest choke job ever.
1: Okay. What do I care? I don't care. I still put my head on the pillow. I'm still up.
3: Got to wear
1: who
3: it.
1: I am. I don't
3: gotta
1: care.
3: Got to wear it.
1: I don't care.
3: Saying.
4: What are the odds for the Seahawks? Are we even being
3: third best, 11-1.
1: Woo! Great. And the best are the Rams?
3: Yeah, Rams are 5-1.
1: Second?
3: Wow. Bills 10-1.
4: Bills. There's always Bills.
5: Yeah. You can't get mad
1: at the Bills in the Super Bowl.
4: I don't think I want that as much as I love Josh Allen. I
1: take care of Super Bowl 40.
4: Yeah, I'm sorry. We have no, Josh, you're a great guy. There's no bad blood there. There's no beef.
1: Yeah.
4: You know, beef, it's what's for dinner and it's also a part of my past. You know what I'm saying? And Aaron Rodgers, it'd be cool to see it. It would also be cool to see somebody that is truly at the,
1: end of the road.
4: At the end of the road.
1: Last
4: you know,
1: game.
4: He's the fourth Boys to Men member as far as I'm concerned. And he is, you know, wait until the water runs dry and he'll make love to something at the end. I think that's it. Yes. He'll be thinking about, but guess what? After the game, he'll be thinking about yesterday when he didn't lose the Super Bowl.
1: About last night podcast and of course the Adam Ray show every Friday exclusively on Netflix.
4: And the tour, my big theater tour continues until I shoot my special this fall, AdamRayComedy.com. We've got Hawaii, San Diego, Anaheim, Seattle, Philly, Chicago.
5: Motown Philly.
4: Say it again.
5: Motown Philly,
4: baby.
5: Back again.
4: I'm playing the Washington State Fair September 23rd.
5: I went
4: to this fair. It was formerly the Puyallup Fair growing up in Lake Forest Park, Washington. We took the bus about almost an hour away. And then, I went and saw Third Eye Blind, Hootie and the Blowfish, Bare Naked Ladies. Woo! I mean, just the hits kept on coming. Now I'm playing and headlining this fair. When I went in seventh grade, 1995, my buddy Dwight Engel and I met two girls at a bat mitzvah and pre-cell phone. We go, let's go to the Puyallup Fair. This is the first time we're meeting girls out at a thing like this that aren't at our school. Do you remember what that was like?
5: Oh, yeah.
4: The nerves that come with, these are away game gals. These are girls that you don't even know if they are going to kill you. Like, you don't know what's going on, but you're like, let's meet you at the fair. At least it's a public area. If you do something shady and poison us in a funnel cake. So we go, let's meet at noon. 2 hours go by and Dwight and I are just, I don't know if you want to say pathetic, lonely, horny, whatever you want to say. We are young adolescent males and we wait for Rich upwards of 2 hours for these gals. And finally, Dwight's like, let's have ourselves a day. And I go, let's do that. And we start roaming around. And I kid you not, I'd say about 45 into walking around, who do we see with two other guys at the clown game? And she goes, and I quote, when did you guys get here? And if I was as quick and sharp and just, you know, dealt with hecklers the way I do now, I would have fired something back that would, you know, like, we actually been here. You know, I would try to kill with kindness, but I couldn't have been more defeated and just be like, we were waiting at the game for 2 hours.
1: And now get your tickets.
5: That's right. Woo!
1: AdamRayComedy.com.
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0: One of our favorites.
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0: 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All right, that wraps up this show. I appreciate those who are on hold for wanting to chat with us. Unfortunately, we're out of time on this program. Adam Ray was just...
3: He's a talker.
0: Delightful.
2: So good.
3: He's a talker.
0: Delightful. Bobby Bones is going to be in this chair over the next 2 days. I will be tapping out to spend time with family.
3: Family.
0: As Taylor family. Has her big day coming up this week.
3: Congrats, man.
4: So awesome, dude. Congratulations.
0: Thank you. Appreciate
1: you,
0: that.
1: You keep mentioning a suit, but there's also going to be a lot of tears I think you're going to lose.
0: Oh, I already know.
1: Yeah.
0: I'm just thinking about it. We watched, you know, there's Carol, always man. That montage that you put together of photographs and videos. You know, Susie's been honchoing that. She showed it to me, and it's just like...
1: You got DJ Quick DJing?
0: Say it again?
1: Is DJ Quick going to DJ?
0: DJ who?
1: An Entourage episode already had DJ Quick.
0: Oh, that's right. No. There's no DJ Quick.
3: DJ Clue?
0: There's none of that.
3: Funkmaster Flex?
0: But as soon as I'm done here, I'm picking up the alcohol for everything.
3: Oh, buddy.
1: Whoa.
3: Nice. Let's go.
0: Oh, you're going
2: drinks? To
3: I know. Well, Sarah and Cage will be there.
2: Cage. Drinks are on the house.
0: Okay.
1: I don't think they'll be drinking alcohol.
3: Sarah will.
0: Well, listen.
1: Cage is going to be dominating.
0: Nick Jonas is the Jonas that's on tomorrow, correct?
3: That's right.
2: Yeah, yes.
0: Right. Bobby Bones just, he's got that deep Rolodex.
3: Man. Yeah, he does.
0: And he just, that's all he wants to do is talk sports.
3: He's great.
0: That's what I love about him.
3: Excited to see Bobby.
0: And yeah, I think Ian Rappaport will be on
3: Rap Sheet tomorrow. Yep. Howie Mandel on Friday.
0: In studio.
3: That's right.
0: Which means he's going to rearrange chairs.
3: And he may not leave.
0: Yeah. I love
1: we got we got no contest coming up in about a half an hour.
0: Where's O'Shea? What happened?
1: He, you know, doing movie star stuff. He just landed not long ago, so he should be in.
3: Oh, man.
0: Who's your guest?
1: Our guest is NXT star Cruz Montana, who we've interviewed
2: O'Shea's on his way.
1: Last year. But, yeah, he's now in NXT at WWE. He's got a big title match coming up, so talk about that.
0: That's going to be in your RSS feed in the YouTube channel of our show later.
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0: directors met today, and there's momentum for the ACC to join the Big Ten and SEC in banning NFL players from joining rosters at their schools, reports ESPN's Pete Thamel. Still a few more steps before that happens, though. The goal is for the ACC board to meet and vote in the next 24 hours. This
1: Center all night.
0: Two of baseball's best square off in Atlanta.
2: 3-2 pitch. A fly ball deep down the left field line. In pursuit, Hernandez to the corner. Up with a glove, makes the catch, and dropped it. He dropped the ball. Both runs will score. Braves take the lead.
0: Anything you can do, I can do too.
3: You just cannot let all this happen without saying something, especially when they believe that they have the right to mete out penalties. And they're essentially saying, you can have this guy on your roster, but we will penalize you.
0: The NFL says see you later to the Pro Bowl.
4: No tackle football game, no flag football game, no skills competition, no Pro Bowl game anymore. This came after a series of conversations with players, including star players.
0: Plus, a Philly star is the first to 40.
2: Swung on, hit deep, right field on its way. That ball is gone. A mammoth three-run home run for Kyle Schwarber, number 40 on the season.
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5: 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It's time of that time of year where we go back to school, if they let you. That's straight ahead. Baseball. Well, they're not really in the playoff picture, but they certainly got us to notice them on Wednesday. Reds, Giants, San Francisco with three in the bottom of the eighth inning, and they would take a 9-3 lead to the ninth. But they played the ninth, and in the top for Cincinnati.
6: The 1-0.
7: And Suarez swings. There's a high drive. Deep left field. Back goes Hill. At the track. At the wall. It is gone. Eugenio Suarez launches a grand slam out of here to left. And the Reds all of a sudden are right back in it within one.
8: Oh, baby.
7: Here's the 0-2 to Stevenson. Swing and a line drive over short base hit. This will score McClain, and the Reds have come all the way back. They have scored seven times in the ninth and have taken a 10-9 lead. Swing and a miss. He struck him out. Got him with a split down and in, and that's it. The Reds somehow get off the mat. They rally in the ninth inning and beat the Giants 10-9.
5: A seven-run ninth inning for the Reds, 700 WLW. Cincinnati's first win when trailing by six or more entering the ninth inning since 1958. That was against the Cubs. It's their third win in franchise history when trailing by six or more entering the ninth. The Reds scoring seven in that ninth inning. They get the win over the Giants, who suffered their first loss in franchise history when leading by at least six going to the ninth inning. Speaking of dramatic wins, we had one in Atlanta. Braves hosting the Dodgers. L.A. scores a couple in the seventh inning to tie the game at five. That's the way it would still be in the ninth.
2: Kim awaits the 3-2. Here it comes. There it goes. Line drive. Base hit to the left. Here comes Thomas. He comes to the plate. The Braves win. Ha-Sung Kim mobbed out there on the bags. The man without a base hit since June steps into the batter's box as himself, steps out as Superman, and it's a 6-5 winner for the Braves. Unbelievable.
5: 680 The Fan. Yeah, you heard that right. Ha-Sung Kim entered Wednesday's game 5 for 76, hitting 0-66. But he gets the pinch hit, walk-off RBI single, and the Braves get the 6-5 win over the Dodgers. They've won 4 of 5 against L.A. this season, their best of any National League team. They've won four straight against the Dodgers for the first time since 2023. They get their first walk-off win since June 20th against the Brewers, their first walk-off against the Dodgers since 2023. Closest division in baseball continues to be the AL West. Rangers and White Sox on Wednesday.
9: The 0-1. Hit in the air out into right. It's way back there. It is gone. He's tied the club
6: record. He has homered in five straight games. Tristan Peters makes it 6-2.
9: The 3-2 to Doyle.
6: Hit in the air a ton. Left center, way back there. Gone! A three-run homer. It's 10-2.
5: ESPN 1000, it would be a 10-4 win for the White Sox. Yes, Tristan Peters. Home run number 12 on the season. Five-game home run streak. Ties the longest in White Sox history. It's the ninth time it's happened in franchise history. White Sox get the win over the Rangers, who take their sixth straight road series loss. Rangers, though, remain a half game behind the Astros for first place in the American League West because the Yankees take care of Houston. Yankees, a 9-3 win over the Astros. They've won seven of their last nine. Amazon Prime with the call. Yankees 2.5 ahead of the Red Sox for the top wild card spot in the American League. But Yankees reliever Fernando Cruz, partially torn UCL in his right elbow, could require Tommy John surgery. The team making the announcement after placing him on the IL Wednesday afternoon. Even without the surgery, Cruz could miss the remainder of the season. Sports Center all night, ESPN Radio, National League wild card. Not much separation for that third spot. Padres went into Wednesday with a one-game lead over Arizona for that third wild card spot. Padres and Pirates.
8: 0-1, Yates delivers, and Cronenworth lines it into right center. That's down at a base hit. Vermeen rounding third. He's going to come in and score. Cronenworth into second base, an RBI double, and the Padres have added on. It's 3-0.
5: 97-3, the fan. Padres, a 3-0 win over the Pirates, who for the 15th time this season are shut out. That's the most in Major League Baseball. Padres avoid being swept at home against the Pirates. Would have been the first time since 2003. Padres get the win, and with the win, they keep that lead over the Diamondbacks because Arizona was facing the Cubs.
10: Well struck to right off the bat of Lawler. Suzuki looking. Oh, there it goes! Opposite field shot for Lawler, his third of the season. Diamondbacks strike first in the bottom of the sixth. It's 1-0.
5: They would get a 2-0 win over the Cubs. Arizona Sports 98.7 FM. Fourth shutout this month for the Diamondbacks. Tied for the most in the National League. Cubs have lost five of their last seven games, shut out for the 13th time this season. Pete Crow Armstrong led off the sixth with a double, moved to third with one out, but was stranded there in a little bit of controversy. PCA pretty upset that a balk was not called while he was on third base. As for that National League wild card picture, Padres, Diamondbacks still separated by a game for that third spot. Who do we like, Padres or Diamondbacks? ESPN's Tim Kirkchen.
11: I think the Padres are, you know, they didn't hit the first half of the season at all, and they've been demonstrably better offensively the second half. Fernando Tatis Jr. hit five homers the first half. He's got 12 in the second half. His OPS the second half is well over 300 points higher than it was the first half. Jackson Merrill had 10 homers the first half. He's already got 11, and his OPS is up just about 250 points. Plus, when they do get a lead, they have that monster bullpen with Mason Miller out there, and they upgraded at the trade deadline with Robbie Ray and Casey Mize. So I really like where the Padres are, and never forget, they are not intimidated by the Dodgers if they end up playing the Dodgers maybe in the postseason.
5: 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I remember those days. They are no more. 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
4: The NFL effectively killed the Pro Bowl. 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This came after a series of conversations with players, including star players. It has been a source of frustration in the NFL how non-competitive the game was, so they are eliminating it. However, they are still going to honor the game's best players. They're going to name 88 Pro Bowlers, no alternates. The feeling was that the alternates really cheapened the process. Those players will be celebrated at a celebration in Los Angeles.
5: There will be Pro Bowl athletes, but no more Pro Bowl festivities. 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
12: We've all kindly, waited for this moment to utter the line from Christmas Vacation and Uncle Lewis.
13: Well, at least it's out of its misery.
12: Because that's where we were with the Pro Bowl, right? Now it goes back to a Pro Bowl meaning something, that they're only going to take 88 total players, 44 from each conference, and when you divvy that up, there's three or four guys at each position, and that's it. And it's done, and it's over. So you can actually go back to the idea of a Pro Bowl or being named to a Pro Bowl having some value to it.
14: The only reason this happened is because people stopped watching.
12: Yeah.
14: Like when they first started doing this, the ratings were still fine. People were still tuning in. Television partners were happy. I think it was only 2 million people tuned in, and I think that's what gave them the, okay, we can actually now put this thing down. We can put this thing out of its misery. We can be done with the Pro Bowl, because people, it seemed like every year that they did the Pro Bowl games instead of the Pro Bowl, the viewership just continued to dwindle down to now the point where they feel like they can get rid of it because they feel like they can't really make as much money as they want to off of it.
12: It all came down to the almighty dollar. If they were still producing money off of it, guess what? They'd still be playing the game. And this should be a perfect example, or a prime example, I should say, of making perfect the enemy of good. The Pro Bowl became a little pitter-patter football game, and all of a sudden, well, we've got to do something to fix it. No, you don't. You don't. Just, ask the guys, or incentivize it, hey, play the damn game the way it's meant to be played, or, don't. And they continually try to tinker with it year after year, try to find some sort of way for us to enjoy this thing. And we got to a point where we've tinkered with it so much that it was untinkerable anymore, and we just killed it.
5: So no more Pro Bowl for the NFL. If you can't play in a Pro Bowl, why not play in college?
15: Browns are waiving tight end Daquan Wright, who has an agreement in place to play for LSU if he clears waivers.
16: Once you go to the NFL, to me, you're in the NFL. You don't get the opportunity to come back. That means you're kicking somebody else off your team. I don't think that's fair to the players that worked all summer, all spring.
5: It's an issue that's been in a white-hot spotlight this week. The notion of players returning from the NFL or any pro level and return to play in college. Conferences have been reacting swiftly to try and nix the idea. Wednesday, it was the Big 12, the conference unanimously agreeing to ban professionals from returning in all sports. The decision is in line with similar rules that the Big 10 and SEC have adopted. They made their announcements on Tuesday, although the Big 12, the first conference to include all sports. ACC athletic directors also meeting on Wednesday. There's momentum for them to follow suit. It's inevitable. It'll be decided in court. Earlier on the Golics, Mike Jr.
17: What you're going to hear a lot of in the coming days is a version of the fight that we saw with the Big 12, Texas Tech, and Brendan Sorsby. We're at the end of that case where Brendan Sorsby had gone to treatment for a gambling addiction. That had always been a third rail issue in college athletics. And when the Texas State Attorney General starts saying, I'm going to sue the Big 12 if you don't let him play, the Big 12 said, whoa, whoa, whoa. We're a conference, and we're allowed to enforce the rules as a conference. And if you go back to, Alston versus the NCAA, the case that led to revenue sharing and all this big stuff in college sports, one of the things that came out of it was, yes, the conferences are allowed to make and enforce rules. The NCAA has had this broad monopoly and, the antitrust stuff that comes into play, but conferences are allowed to do this. What you bring up is important. Could all these conferences doing this at the same time look from a lawyer's standpoint like an antitrust issue, look like they're working together to suppress player opportunity? You're right. It could almost be beneficial if one of these group of six conferences is like, actually, NFL players, you guys can all come play here and hang out.
5: Been a number of moves and decisions over recent years that have back the NCAA into a number of corners earlier on Unsportsmanlike, our Michelle Smallman.
18: Was there no forward thinking? That's what it seems like we've been dealing with the NCAA for so long. Whether it's NIL, transfer portal, athletes getting paid in some way, these debates have raged on for years before things actually started to fall into place. The NCAA could have been the bus driver on this. They could have taken control. They could have been the governing body that they were supposed to be and been the adult in the room a long time ago. And they kept kicking the can down the road, and they just have never been big picture thinkers or been the leaders that they need to be, which is why we have issue after issue after issue with 5 for 5 and the timing of this being the latest.
5: Daquan Wright and other athletes from the 2022 class played 4 college seasons. They went pro under the belief they had exhausted their NCAA eligibility. The NCAA adopted the new age-based model in June, granting athletes up to 5 years of eligibility within 5 years, but the new rules did not cover players who began their careers in that 2022-23 academic year. When it comes to eligibility, though, might not be all bad. Earlier on, Freddie and Harry, our Peter Burns.
19: What if this is the first time in a long time that the NCAA actually were thinking 4 moves ahead in chess?
5: Okay.
19: And they knew exactly that this was going to happen. Mm-hmm. And they knew that all the conferences were going to be upset. They knew that the politicians are going to look at this and go, that's ridiculous. And they were waiting for the conferences to basically bow up as well. And now everyone's paying attention. And now guess what every single one of these conferences are saying? Now it's time to pass this Protect College Sports Act.
5: Mm-hmm.
19: So what if, and this is a big, it might be a big jump, and I'm a conspiracy theory guy, right? But what if this is the NCAA knew exactly this was how this thing was going to play out and might strengthen the case for Congress to finally act?
5: First step, at least at the college level, will be court action next week. Speaking of going to court, she wants to stay with her team on the court. That's next. SportsCenter All Night continues. It's ESPN Radio.
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5: Continuously skyrocketing value. She is also seeking to remove her siblings, two of them as co-trustees of the family trust, saying that they breached their fiduciary duty, and said the Lakers minority owners have joined her in the decision to retain a stake in the franchise. The filing says that Joey Buss signed his vote to sell the family shares in the Lakers a day before the report came out that the team was being sold and that they had an agreement to sell. And thus, that tag-along rights that are part of the trust are not yet applicable. Free agent Jonathan Kuminga, two-year, $12.5 million deal with the Timberwolves, includes a player option on the second season. Speaking of seasons, will Liv have one? Liv Golf scaling back. The 2026 season came to an abrupt end last weekend. Future uncertain, of course. And now Liv Golf informing its employees Wednesday it is scaling back operations and terminating a significant number of positions in order to, in their words, make Liv 2.0 a reality. It's expected a majority of the workforce will be affected. This week in Atlanta, meanwhile, $40 million up for grabs, $10 million going to the winner of the Tour Championship. Scottie Scheffler says he feels better having battled hand, foot, and mouth disease.
8: Paid into the Tour Championship here. How you feeling?
9: Yeah, doing good. Yeah, feeling back to normal. Got my energy back. Hands are normal. Everything's good. Throat's back to normal, so I can eat and drink like a normal guy again. And yeah, it's just one of those deals. You know, unfortunate, but you know, that's part of traveling, life on the road.
27: What else did Scotty tell you ahead of tomorrow's first round?
28: That overall this season, he's proudest of his consistent intensity. He said it's really hard to maintain that intensity over the entirety of a PGA Tour season, and he feels like he's done a really good job at that this year. But we spend more time talking about the future than we did the present. Specifically, that Tour CEO Brian Rolapp here on Tuesday announced that the Tour Championship starting in 2028 will actually be 2 weeks, and it will be match play. And Scheffler told me that the fans have been clamoring for a different format to this tournament, and he feels like it'll be a really interesting way to finish the year.
5: This year we'll finish with a champion at East Lake. They'll tee it up in the morning in Atlanta. Sports Center all night, ESPN Radio. Back to baseball. Shutouts on Wednesday. Shutouts and a milestone.
29: 2-2 pitch. Swung on. Hit deep. Right field on its way. That ball is gone. A mammoth three-run home run for Kyle Schwarber. Number 40 on the season. He leads the major leagues, and he has put the Phillies up 6-0 here in the second inning.
5: Phillies up 6-0 there, and they go on to a 6-0 win over the Mariners. Their 16th shutout this season, most in baseball, their most in the season since 2011. Kyle Schwarber, 2-for-5, with that 40th homer of the season. Fourth 40-homer season since 2022. That's the most in Major League Baseball.
4: You know, I think that it's a, obviously it's a good thing because that means you're, producing runs for your team. And, you know, it's like you said, it's not more about going out there and trying to achieve and retain a certain number. I think it's just more trying to stack as many at-bats as you can to keep trying to help the team win. And today was a great day overall for us where we go out early and Zeus was just able to keep those guys down and open was able to shut it out. So it was a great overall day and get into this off day and hit the reset button and get right back to it.
5: Phillies get the 6-0 win. Schwarber's fourth career 40-homer season, all with the Phillies. Ties Ryan Howard for the most in Phillies history. Blue Jays, a 3-0 shutout of the Royals, who have their season-long 9-game win streak come to an end. First time they've been shut out since August 15th at the Angels. Had been their last loss prior to the 9-game win streak. Blue Jays get back in the win column after back-to-back losses. They are 3 games behind the Guardians for the final AL wildcard spot. Speaking of shutouts, Marlins pulling away from the Red Sox.
10: I don't know if the Rays will... 1-0 pitch. Casey with a bouncer over to first, and Sogard can't grab that. That'll be error number 4. Otto comes in to score. Casey, hustling out of the box, takes 2. It's 3-0 Marlins, and in the bottom of the 8th, that feels humongous.
5: 104.3 WQAM Marlins, a 4-0 win over the Red Sox, who have their 5-game win streak come to an end. First time they've been shut out since July 25th against Toronto. Marlins' 13th shutout win this season. They are 4 games behind the Padres in the wild card chase. Rays also with a shutout.
10: I don't know if the Rays will be a little gun-shy to send Simpson. Swing and a line drive by DeLuca down the left field line all the way to the corner. Simpson to third base being waved home by Brady Williams. McGonigal holds on to the relay. It's an RBI double for DeLuca. The Rays score first. It is 1-0.
5: They go on to a 3-0 win over the Tigers. 620 WDAE Rays with their third win in their last 4 games. Going from the pros back to college isn't really a big deal. That's next at ESPN Radio.
1: 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Kelly De La Cruz and the Cincinnati Reds are at Wrigley to face MVP candidate PCA and the Chicago Cubs.
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21: Once you go to the NFL, to me, you're in the NFL. You don't get the opportunity to come back, and you have a limited roster limit now. So if you invited somebody back to your team, that means you're kicking somebody else off your team. I don't think that's fair to the players that worked all summer, all spring.
5: The issue of potentially heading back to college for athletes, such as those who don't make an NFL roster, it's been a hot-button topic this summer. Big 12 on Wednesday joining the Big 10 and the SEC with a conference ban on pro athletes coming on in. The SEC rule may have the stiffest consequences, ESPN's Pete Thamel.
22: One of the unique aspects of their decision was that they had probably the stiffest punishments that we've seen so far. A head coach would be suspended for half the team's games. There's a fine involved if you bring back a player from the NFL, for example, that would be half of that sports program's budget. Greg Sankey himself has autonomy to make decisions, and the institution would have their voting rights revoked in matters of the SEC. So these are significant penalties, and they come at a time when the players who under a temporary restraining order were set to be eligible at places including LSU are expected to still pursue their eligibility there. So it's interesting that TRO comes down this week. The SEC presidents make their stand. Notably, it was 15-0. LSU abstained from voting when it came to the penalties. So we'll see in the upcoming days if those athletes, not LSU, those athletes file again in Baton Rouge for an amended TRO to continue to pursue their eligibility.
5: The issue will be back in court next week. Could be another precedent-setting moment. ESPN analyst Booger McFarland says perhaps we should just take a deep breath.
23: Well, I think it's important to keep context. This all came about because of a ruling in Louisiana based on the class of 2022. So, you know, they passed a rule that said you could get five for five, and the class of 22 didn't get that. So this is a small one-time deal. I think everyone is acting like this is going to happen every year. It's not going to happen every year. This is not like a three-year guy in a league trying to go back to college. This is a one-time deal. With that being said, I think it goes without saying, just like we need air to breathe, pros shouldn't play college football. I don't think anybody is saying that. I think this little kerfuffle that's going on around America right now and all these things are being passed, to me, has been blown way out of proportion based on, we're talking about 20 players or so that in a one-time anomaly this happened. This can't happen next year. But I don't think anybody wants 25, 26-year-olds playing against 17 or 18-year-olds. I don't think that should happen, nor do I think it's going to happen. So I think sometimes perspective is better than actual going into all these different nuances of the conversation. And so it's important to remember that.
5: And the case will be back in court come next week. LSU isn't the only school that could potentially have a former pro on the field this fall. Certainly are, though, the ones that have found themselves at the center of the firestorm, and specifically Tigers coach Lane Kiffin. There was no school in the SEC voting against the new rules from the SEC, and it's essentially going to fall into the hands of lawyers. How would we expect Lane Kiffin to react to any potential ruling? Earlier on ESPN Radio, Matt Moscato from 104.5 ESPN in Baton Rouge.
0: I think Lane Kiffin's reaction is going to be sort of a unified front from LSU leadership, which is that they are going to do whatever the court order says. If these players that were part of the temporary restraining order last week, if on Monday, they'll be in the Baton Rouge courtroom on Monday, seeking a preliminary injunction. If they receive that, they're eligible. And I think they're going to play. And if a judge rules those players ineligible or does not grant that preliminary injunction, then they won't play. So Lane Kiffin, I'm sure you guys heard, was on McAfee yesterday and made a comment about how you can't pick and choose what court orders you abide by. And he was referring to Trinidad Chambliss and Diego Pavia, who got extra eligibility after being deemed ineligible because courts ordered them eligible. Their point of view at LSU, the leadership's point of view, is if a court deems these players eligible, then they need to play.
3: Look, I know he's an easy target to be the villain. Lane isn't doing anything else any other college coach or program would do. I know he's loved in LSU, but how do you view Lane and the way he comes through in all this?
0: He's loved because he ain't lost the game yet, man. you're right. I mean, guys, I think regardless of what you think about Lane, he is objectively a great offensive mind. He is arguably the best in college football. I think his reputation, however, is earned because everywhere he goes, problems and messes follow. And at some point, it's like the Taylor Swift song, "I'm the problem, it's me." My wife's a huge Taylor Swift fan. Well, who am I kidding? So am I. That's Lane, right? So the problems follow him, and he has earned that reputation.
5: And we'll see if he faces any consequences from the conference as we head into the fall. SportsCenter All Night, ESPN Radio.
6: That Falcons quarterback battle, that's finally becoming a battle. Michael Penix Jr. has finally been cleared to practice.
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23: This is not a competition, so I would be shocked if Tua Tagovailoa is not the starter opening day.
5: Michael Penix has been practicing with the Falcons, back from the ACL injury he suffered in Week 11 last season. Week 1...
8: each and every day I'm getting better, getting more confident. You know, I'm not playing this week because, you know, obviously I only had 3 practices under my belt doing 11-on-11 stuff. But I've been feeling really good. And, you know, as long as I keep the track that I'm on, I definitely feel like I will be where I need to be mentally and physically to feel confident enough to go out there in week 1. And, you know, as far as, you know, being healthy and all that, I feel good. I just know 3 practices, it's like, dang, I just got clear. It's like, hey, all right, let me get my feet wet.

0: harassing about it. Just a kind of viewpoint from my own eyes. Tua doesn't feel like he's in love with football at the moment. Like, he's got a bunch, it's the happy feet, it's the poor decision making, it's the dropping of the snaps and things. It just doesn't look like this is a guy who has that competitive fire in him right now to want to go out and win a job and play football. Tua's going to get the start on Friday, and maybe it's Tua playing for his spot on the roster, not the starting spot. At this point, I believe Michael Penix is going to be named the starter. And it's not that I never had one preference over the other. I just assumed it was going to be Tua because the numbers backed him up. He had the high ceiling that we've seen. Everything felt like it was in his favor, but he's been so bad at this point that objectively, to name him the starter after all this, if you name him the starter now, it's like, well, why didn't you just do that from the beginning? What have you seen from Penix that overwhelmed you or underwhelmed you that said he's not ready or he's not the guy? And the fact that he's been cleared at this point, it feels like Tua lost his grip on the job, and he's playing for a spot on the roster. His salary this year is $1.2 million. If they cut him, it's 0.4% of their cap.
1: Oh,
0: the
1: yeah.
0: Dead money means nothing. And objectively, if we're talking about backups here, and I hate backup quarterback discussions, but what is the real difference between Tua, Cooper Rush, or Jack Strand? I don't know that there is a real definitive difference between any of them.
1: So bottom line, there will need to be someone to come out of the quarterback battle in Atlanta. ESPN analyst Booker McFarland.
2: Well, I think to call it a battle would be an overstatement. It's really not a battle. Like, anytime you get a new staff that comes in and they bring in their own quarterback for competition in Tua Tagovailoa, that tells you who they want to start. You couple that with the fact that Michael Penix is coming off an ACL. He just got cleared for 11 on 11. This really is not a competition. So I would be shocked. I mean, totally shocked if Tua Tagovailoa is not the starter open today. And quite frankly, I think he gives them the best chance to win a football game. They're going to run the football with Bijan Robinson. We know it's going to be a really good offensive line. It's going to be play action pass. They're going to try to get Drake London involved and Kyle Pitts in mismatches down the field. So I don't think this is a quarterback competition at all. I think it's Tua Tagovailoa's job. And if he can't do the job and Michael Penix gets healthy at some point down the road, then we may see Michael Penix. But I think for the first month of the season, it's all Tua, and it's Tua's job to lose.
1: And how about the notion that the Falcons quarterback perhaps is currently not on the Atlanta roster? Earlier on ESPN Radio, our Q Myers.
3: So is there a chance that a team could be persuaded by the Falcons to maybe trade a quarterback that they may have on their roster? Now, it wouldn't be the short-term solution because you're not going to just go trade for a quarterback on another roster and then start him on week one.
4: Yeah.
3: Right,
4: yeah,
3: that's not realistic.
4: Right.
3: But is there any chance that there could be a quarterback on a roster that may not be that starting quarterback for a certain team that Atlanta says, you know what, he's better than that guy, and he's better than that guy? With Penix, I feel bad. The current staff don't have any ties to Penix. And then they brought in Tua on a one-year flyer that they're basically paying him pennies, right? Because Miami's flipping the bill on him. So I feel like that there's a world where they're looking right now, not through the waiver wire, but they're looking through the current rosters. Well, what do you think about that quarterback?
4: Yeah.
3: Well, he's second on the depth chart there. What if he's first here? Because I just don't see either one of those guys at this stage of the game, one, being healthy enough to have long-term success there, or even being good enough.
1: Tua Tagovailoa will see the Dolphins again. Falcons-Dolphins meeting in Miami Friday for their preseason finale. Speaking of players who could be moved potentially, what about Joey Porter with the Steelers? He's been dealing with a back issue since the start of training camp. Present for Steelers practices, but has not taken the field. ESPN Steelers reporter Brooke Pryor.
5: We asked Mike McCarthy 2 days ago if Joey would remain on PUP for the foreseeable future, and he said, well, it's a business situation. That's what he's dealing with. Now, PUP means physically unable to perform, so I followed up and I said, is he still injured? And Mike McCarthy said, well, yeah, he's still on PUP. But we know that at the heart of this is a contract situation, right? And I've been told that there hasn't been any meaningful progress between the two sides. A date that I would keep in mind, though, is Sunday, August 30th, this upcoming Sunday, that's roster cut down day.
4: Mm-hmm.
5: At that point, if he remains on PUP, then he has to miss the first 4 weeks of the season. So that suggests that something is going to happen in the next couple of days to force things to go one way or the other. Now, I asked veteran inside linebacker Landon Roberts if this was a distraction to the team, right, to have Joey dealing with this sitting out. And he said, no, Joey's a good guy. He is always about his business. And we know that when it's time to ramp up, Joey will be out there.
6: Meanwhile, let's talk about the Steelers offense, because they've got four quarterbacks right
0: here right now on the roster. What's the plan, though, in this third and final preseason game?
5: Yeah, Mike McCarthy is keeping it under wraps exactly.

0: How he's going to divide the playing time, but he said the focus is going to be on those two young guys, those two being Drew Aller and Will Howard. And I would not be surprised to see Drew Aller start this game and then Will Howard come in. That was flip-flopped in the second preseason game. And look, they have a big decision to make because Mike McCarthy has never had four quarterbacks on the 53-man roster for week one. And we asked Mike McCarthy, look, is this going to hinder any of the quarterback development if you have four? Because that's a lot of snaps to go around. And he said, well, no. Because there are no time constraints in the regular season. He said, I can keep them before practice. I can keep them after practice. They can really ramp up the QB school component there. He said, heck, I'd like to have six quarterbacks if I could. So don't be surprised if on Sunday, August 30th, if there are four quarterbacks on the roster for the Pittsburgh Steelers.
1: It'll all come after this week's preseason finale, Steelers-Bills in the finale. Coming up later today, SportsCenter All Night, ESPN Radio. Back to baseball, Brewers and Mets.
2: 1-2 pitch. Drilled into right. This is deep, way up, way back. Ben's watching it sail goodbye on a bomb by Bryce Terang. A three-run blast and a huge one for the Brewers to break this game open in the fourth inning. There's the Bryce Terang power swing. It is 7-0 Milwaukee.
1: His 19th homer of the season drives in three, snapped a 19-game homerless drought with his 19th homer of the season. Had been his longest drought of the year. 620 WTMJ. Brewers an 8-1 win over the Mets. Brewers' 82nd win of the season guarantees them a sixth consecutive winning season, tying the franchise record set in the late 70s and early 80s. Guardians keep winning.
3: Swung on and popped him up. First base side. Son of Factor coming on now. The second baseman. And Bassano makes the catch with a snow cone in the webbing. He somehow got it done. Man. Bailing out Lowe, who was battling the Sun. Chris Jimenez, perhaps a typical end of what you'd expect to a wild road trip for the Guardians that finishes 6-0.
1: Seventh straight win overall, tying a season high. WTAM Guardians trailed 3-1 in the eighth and 3-2 in the ninth. Third win this season when trailing entering the ninth inning for the Angels. Their 82nd loss, clinching their 11th straight losing season. As for the Twins,
4: here's Alika, and he hits a fly ball. Well hits a left center. Keyshaw back deep in the alley at the track. Reaching up, he can't get it. It's off the wall. It's in play. Two-run score. Williams around second. Streaking to third with a triple, and the A's take the lead. 5-4 Athletics.
1: Talk 650 KSTE. A's a 7-4 win over the Twins, who with the loss and Cleveland's win fall four games behind the Guardians for the final wildcard spot in the American League. Battling more than just a golf course. That's next. SportsCenter All Night continues. It's ESPN Radio.
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1: 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They are teeing it up this morning at East Lake, round one of the Tour Championship. Among those in the 30-player field for the title, Gary Woodland. He hasn't seen this part of the playoffs in quite a while. As our Marty Smith notes, it's been and continues to be one heck of a ride.
19: He's an incredible man, and his resolve has inspired millions of people all over the globe. In September 2023, Woodland had surgery to remove a lesion on his brain. And then earlier this season, he admitted and revealed that he'd been battling overwhelming post-traumatic stress disorder. He battled through it on the strength of that global endorsement from all of these fans and ultimately returned to victory at the Texas Children's Houston Open and now has battled his way all the way back. And he's in the Tour Championship here at East Lake this weekend.
20: I hope people realize and they see that I'm out here living my dreams. I'm back at the Tour Championship for the first time in 7 years. And I'm not here if I didn't ask for help. I'm not. And I hope somebody sees that and realizes it's okay. You know, it's okay to not be okay. And that's what I've realized through this journey. You know, I think sometimes when you're not okay, it's you just everything's the end of the world. And it's okay to not be okay because there's people that want to help and you can still go out and fight and live your dreams no matter how hard it gets.
19: Woodland went on to tell me that some days he just lays in bed crying because he doesn't want to fight this anymore. And I asked him, Gary, what are you fighting? He said, I'm fighting the struggle for my brain to stop shutting down. I'm fighting hypervigilance and thinking that people are trying to kill me. He's been so open about this post-traumatic stress battle to the point where he also told me that Hall of Fame athletes have reached out to him this year to reveal their own struggles and that they're so inspired by his vulnerability. in being so honest about what he's been battling. He's a light in the world, and his resolve, again, has inspired so many of us all across the world.
1: Gary Woodland named a U.S. team captain's assistant for the President's Cup next month at East Lake today. He tees off just after 12:15 Eastern time. Flo-Jay Johnson scoring 20 points. Seattle Storm beat the shorthanded Toronto Tempo 90-78. Toronto was without its top three scorers. In Connecticut, Sun hosting the Valkyries.
3: Stone passes up to three. Burton peeks at the clock. Finds an angle. A bruise and a bucket. Chance for three at the line.
1: NBC Sports Boston as the Valkyries beat the Sun 89-64.
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21: Are you entertained?
18: Number five.
1: Colorado again with a 13-run offensive output. Seventh time this season with at least 13. Climbing into double digits in this one with this two-run shot, 850 KLA.
22: Pitch is swung on and driven to left. There's number 36, halfway up the bleachers over the bullpen. That is a long-distance touch-em-all time. Hunter Goodman makes it 10-1 Rockies.
18: Number four.
1: Phillies shut out the Mariners. Kyle Schwarber reaching 40 for the season. Sports Radio 94 WIP.
23: 2-2 pitch. Swung on. Hit deep. Right field on its way. That ball is gone. A mammoth three-run home run for Kyle Schwarber. Number 40 on the season. The major leagues, and he has put the Phillies up 6-0 here in the second inning.
18: Number three.
1: White Sox get another win, and Tristan Peters gets another home run. ESPN 1000.
24: The 0-1.
22: Hit in the air out into right. It's way back there. It is gone. He's tied the club record. He has homered in five straight games. Tristan Peters makes it 6-2.
18: Number two.
1: Orioles outlast the Cardinals. Pete Alonso continuing to close in on 300. WBAL.
25: The pitch. Alonso drives this to right field. Walker's back. He's at the wall. And that is gone. The amazing Alonso does it again. 7-0 Baltimore. My goodness. Pete Alonso. That is number 32. And for the polar bear, it's number 296.
18: Number one.
1: In Atlanta, Braves, Dodgers came down to the final at bat. 680 the fan.
3: Kim awaits the 3-2. Here it comes. There it goes. Line drive. Base it in the left. Here comes Thomas. He comes to the plate. The Braves win. Ha-Sung Kim mobbed out there on the bags. The man without a base hit since June steps into the batter's box as himself, steps out as Superman. And it's a 6-5 winner for the Braves. Unbelievable.
1: Atlanta getting the win in the bottom of the ninth. The NFL turns out the lights. That's next. 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
26: Nothing. The Blue Jays snapped the Royals' 9-game win streak with a 3-0 victory. The Marlins shut out the Red Sox 4-0 to snap Boston's 5-game win streak. The Braves walked it off against the Dodgers 6-5. Roky Sasaki left the game in the fourth inning and is headed to the IL with the blister. And the Brewers beat the Mets 8-1 to increase their NL Central lead to 6.5 games. In college football, the Big 12 is joining the SEC and Big 10 in banning returning pros, with the ACC's decision still pending. I'm Brianna Miro.
30: Okay, let's get started.
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31: Saying that.
32: Genetic phone booth.
31: And
32: Billy Crystal.
33: They held a webinar on
34: how not to play the position. 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
31: Ben Maller. 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

0: was unexpected. Welcome in the beginning of another night of the Ben Maller Show. We are in the air everywhere. Like-minded patrons as we blow the whistle all night long, just like we're a cheating a-hole from Houston. That's right. Coast to coast, border to border, and beyond, on the vast and boomingly powerful microphones of FSR, emanating live from the shop, the sweatshop, slaving away over these hot microphones, guaranteed human, from the world-famous Fox Sports Radio studios, where Stretch from Orlando, he works at the pizza place there. Robin, our friend from Ventura, California, they all agree with Al Ferdog and Maller Prop Guy that this is a one-stop, breathtaking shop of electrifying poetry in motion. Unless it's just merely an overnight sports talk radio show, and that's all we are. But hey, we're hanging out together, and we'll be here all night long into the wee hours of the morning. Some would say now would be the wee hours in the morning. I guess you'll have to be the judge of that. And we'll work our way through the overnight, get to all the fun stuff, including Ask Ben, which will be coming up in hour number three. Our lead this hour, though, is going to change it up a little bit. College football, I don't know if you know about this, beginning, like just days away here, college football gets going. And our lead from Baton Rouge, Louisiana. And oh, what a story it is. Southern fried football at its finest. We've got a plot twist as we have our obligatory monologue on the life and times of big time college football. A lot of moving parts, a lot of rough edges, in this story. So Lane Kiffin, who is a coach, you might have heard of him. He gets a lot of publicity. A lot of media guys love Lane Kiffin. They like to go on that magic carpet ride with good old Lane. So Lane Kiffin is hanging out. He's a carpetbagger, and he's put his stuff down there in Baton Rouge at LSU. And he is under siege now. Lane Kiffin under attack. Criticism from here, there, and everywhere. Now, what are people upset about with Lane Kiffin? New allegations crawling out of the woodwork. New allegations that Lane Kiffin did not just simply exploit the NFL to college eligibility situation. He was the father, the creator of this situation. You see this? No? Oh, this is a good one. You know it's got to be good if I'm going to start with college football. This is good. I'm digging my tentacles into this. So we have learned now, based on the new reporting, LSU contacted multiple NFL players or their agents representing said NFL players and encouraged them to sue the NCAA for another year of college eligibility. Now, there's a report over at CBS. They claim that LSU, under the ringleader, Lane Kiffin, spoke with players who were still participating at the time in NFL training camp. Hey, man, you're with the Cardinals or the Browns and, ring, ring. Yeah, who's this? It's Lane Kiffin. What do you want from me? You know, you want to come back to college, you know, beautiful women, get paid, under the lights, Death Valley, all that. So supposedly Lane Kiffin or people representing Lane Kiffin were contacting these NFL, low-level NFL players who were likely not going to make a roster. Maybe they made a practice squad. And so this, of course, has led to natural questions about whether Lane Kiffin's staff was indeed recruiting players who were still under contract in the NFL. Now, the strategy temporarily paid off. We'll see if it pays off in the long run, as LSU had been romping through NFL rosters, cherry-picking three major additions, led by Daquan Wright and Xavier Harris. There's a third player also supposedly was going to go to LSU. That is all up in the air right now. All right, so that's a good jumping-off point. Let us discuss the question. A lot of online chatter that Lane Kiffin needs to be punished. In fact, some going as far as to say that LSU coach Lane Kiffin, if proven that he was recruiting NFL players to come play in Baton Rouge and to sue the NCAA, should be banned from college football because of this. What say you? All right, so I've got obstacle course, home goods, and farmer boys. And we will combine all of these things together, and we will be in the danger zone. So my first thought on this, all right, we're going to make some boiled crawfish and blackened alligator. Isn't that what they eat in Baton Rouge? I remember watching a game there, and they had the proverbial shot of the tailgate, and I feel like they were eating blackened alligator and boiled crawfish. Two things I do not want to consume.
1: You can
0: all right,
1: eat
0: so,
1: this.
0: Yeah, I mean, you can have all of mine. I will be fasting is what I will be doing. Now, I got to tell you, to answer the question, this noise, all Lane's, you got to get rid of Lane. You know, he's bending the rules here. College football suing the NCAA, recruiting NFL players. So what say I, as a talk show host, I say two words. Hell no, is what I say. We don't want Lane Kiffin banned. Why would you ban Lane Kiffin? Banned for what? Being better at exploiting the system than everyone else? At what point does the commissioner, Greg Sankey, I believe is his name, the guy that's in charge of the SEC, the rule book there. At what point is Sankey, like, just step in there and say, listen, we're going to adjust the Southeastern Conference rule book. And we're just going to have a golden rule, things Lane Kiffin is no longer allowed to do. Just put that in there, boom, done. Now, Lane wasn't simply responding to the court rulings based on what I read. He helped recruit the players to challenge the NCAA rule book, thus being the father, the forefather of this new movement and engineering the exact loophole, which he later exploited. And being the snake that Lane Kiffin is, he said, well, I'm just here to take advantage of the rule. He left out the part, that's called a lie by omission. He left out the part, if this is true, where he was actively behind setting this whole thing up. Now, all of that said, having a rule created specifically because you're such a nuisance, right? You're such a troublemaker. But to have it created because of you is the coaching equivalent of getting your jersey number retired. And to think across the pearly gates how proud Al Davis must be. Because I'm old enough to remember when Lane Kiffin coached the Raiders and not very well. And a frail Al Davis and his teleprompter, it was an overhead projector. Al read Lane Kiffin, the Riot Act, and Lane Kiffin has evolved. And he's slowly turning in to a poor man's Al Davis of college football. You might even know who Al Davis is anymore. He's been dead for so long. But Al Davis was this legendary owner of the Raiders and was a troublemaker and fought back against the NFL at every turn and pissed off the old guard NFL people. But that's essentially what Lane Kiffin is doing now as he bounces around as a carpetbagger around college football. And it's wonderfully ironic, given the fact that Al Davis was not exactly the president of the Lane Kiffin Marching and Chowder Society in Oakland. Regardless of that, Lane Kiffin embracing the old Raider philosophy. And that Raider philosophy, when Al Davis was there, was the rule book is an obstacle course, not a moral document. Of course, now the Raider philosophy is make sure you're at happy hour at P.F. Chang's. The orange chicken's really good. That's the new philosophy of the Raiders. And let me tell you something. Mark Davis does not miss happy hour at the P.F. Chang's. Now, Lane Kiffin is the new mercenary. The face, well, he's not new. He's been around for a while, but he's the ultimate mercenary in college football at this point. He's like the Reggie White of coaching. The minister of mischief is Lane Kiffin. So LSU pays him millions of dollars to find better players and plausibly to win a lot of games. We'll see if he does. He hasn't coached a game at LSU yet. Lane is, any way you slice it, Lane is good for business. Every sport needs a villain poking the establishment. And so you had just win, baby. And in the case of Lane, it's a, you better win and then let everyone else complain. And there'll be another round of lawsuits in this. It's not over at all. All right, page two. To Froggy Land we go. Why would you go to Froggy Land? Another compelling story from the wacky, wacky world of college sports. So TCU, That's what they're known as. Their real name is Texas Christian University. But TCU revoking the credentials of a reporter from one of the few newspapers still in business in America, the Fort Worth Star-Telegram. They had a beat reporter, believe it or not, they had a beat reporter for TCU. And the newspaper informed the reporter was persona non grata after an alleged football locker room assault that made its way into the newspaper. The incident, let me give you the thumbnail recap here. So the incident resulted in the TCU campus cops having, there was a case filed there that led to a player being booted off the TCU football team, and the reporter for the newspaper, he said TCU blamed the punishment on concerns that the alleged victim received threats following the media coverage, although the reporter disputed that, noting the original report did not identify said alleged victim, who later self-identified himself publicly on social media. So the guy that was the person that TCU was upset about getting the name out put their name on it. Put your name on it. They put their name on it. So the newspaper, the Star-Telegram, is the only media outlet in the greater Dallas area with a full-time reporter covering TCU. So one newspaper outfit. Of course, most towns are one newspaper towns these days. So the question, TCU says it is protecting a, I love this term, student athlete. Now the critics say that they're punishing the journalist, the journalism in general. So which side of the aisle has the stronger case? You got TCU saying, hey, we're protecting the harmless student athlete. And you have the other side saying, well, you're really punishing the newspaper reporter. All right. So after a minutes long deliberation of the available information, you know, you talk about a drama-o-rama, and we have determined, the court of Maller has determined that Texas Christian University has to eat the L on this one. No barbecue sauce, no honey mustard, eat the L. And I went and checked. I was trying to figure out, I was like, well, TCU, did they move the campus to Pyongyang? No. Then I thought, well, TCU must have gone down to Home Goods and went shopping for curtains at Home Goods, and they, for some reason, decided to install the Iron Curtain around Fort Worth, complete with the Ministry of Horned Frog Information, I guess you could call it there. These thin-skinned little weasels, these dopes, hiding behind the credential police. If you write something that we don't like and, oh, poof, you're going to disappear, little press pass. You talk about amateur hour. And again, this is another byproduct. I've talked about this a lot over the years, the manipulation of the younger generation who have been raised on rainbows and lollipops. Rainbows and lollipops. The state-sponsored media. Major League Baseball really the first to fully embrace this, but all the sports do it. And so you get something like this in sports, and you get a bunch of people that have been programmed to only want the sunshine and not the clouds, and they get all worked up into a tizzy over this kind of stuff. And so it really is amateur hour, crisis management for the athletic department, who apparently did not pay close attention. They believe that bad publicity vanishes when you confiscate the laminated badgie that you gave out, a little badge. Apparently nobody at TCU has heard of the Streisand effect, and yet they contacted Femi, the top Uber Eats driver. They say, hey, Femi, I know you're in Minnesota. Can you drive down to Fort Worth? Femi's like, that's kind of far. It's going to cost you a lot. He said, maybe I'll do it. And so they contacted Femi over there at Uber Eats, and they said, hey, can we order the deluxe-sized family package of the Streisand effect? And Femi said, well, I'll get it to you. Sure, why not? And they wanted this controversy, TCU, to disappear. So naturally, they transformed a local story, right, into this national freedom of the press story, which I got to give them credit. It's pretty brilliant to be that incompetent. So good job by you. And why even bother having any independent reporters? Just use state-sponsored Horned Frog Media. You can get Horned Froggy or just Horny Frog Media. I think that's probably a porn site or something. But hand everyone purple pom-poms, and you can have the face paint, a little sticker face paint thing, and have the university-approved talking points memo sent out every morning. It really is hilarious. So TCU, again, they tried to bury what they thought was an embarrassing story, and instead they essentially rented out billboard space right on the interstate for everyone to see. And they have lit up lights, the whole thing. All right, last word we go. Speaking of lit up, let's go to Vegas. We'll be in Vegas this weekend. Big Maller meet and greet coming up on Saturday. Viva Las Vegas. Looking forward to it. So the Raiders have not officially confirmed the exact injury to running back Ashton Jeanty. All right, so we don't know exactly what's going on, but there are reports indicating that Jeanty suffered an ankle sprain. Now, that could mean a number of things. You could have a mild ankle sprain, which you're back in a couple weeks, a high ankle sprain where you're out for 2 months or longer. He's not expected to be out all season, but there's no timeline. Now, Ashton Jeanty fueling speculation by posting a photo of himself kneeling on social media, of course. And he was kneeling down there, and along with a Bible verse about God working circumstances towards a greater purpose. So he did that. Now, the question, you got Raider running back Ashton Jeanty posting a Bible verse after his injury. Why does every athlete injury these days, update, now have to become a cryptic social media scavenger hunt? It just every single time. And the reason why is because the scavenger hunt pays. Cha-ching, cha-ching, cha-ching. It's a fast food special from Farmer Boys. Fresh, hot engagement farming right off the griddle. Right off the griddle, served right in your timeline there. So Ashton Jeanty posts a Bible verse, and suddenly the Raider backers are amateur theologians, and they're trying to decode the book of the running back. And as for the coach, Clint Kubiak, and his Raiders, I can't get over the fact that they held a full-blown prayer circle on the field around Ashton Jeanty, and now we're talking about just a sprained ankle. Seems like a pretty strong piece of evidence that they initially thought it wasn't a sprained ankle, that it was more like burnt avocado toast, meaning Jeanty was burnt toast. And Kubiak, you know, he's a very religious man, good for him. He talks about the power of prayer, and it's a wonderful way also to avoid having to provide any actual update on the status of your player. You just say the power of prayer, and then you don't actually have to give a straight answer. So if Jeanty returns quickly, who gets the game ball on this? Who do you think gets the game ball? The training staff? Modern medicine? Does Kubiak just move the prayer circle at the 50-yard line around the Raider logo there? And do they hold services at Allegiant Stadium? Inquiring minds would like to know. It is the Ben Maller Show. If you would like to be part, we'll open up the lines right around this time. So if you want to get on the air, call right now. Get in line. Take a number at 877-99 on Fox. That's 877-996-6369. Also on X, at Ben Maller. That is at Ben Maller. If you'd like to be part of the program, you can join the Talk Festivus as we hang out together here all night long into the early morning hours, and you can be part of the fun there on X. Again, at Ben Maller, that's at Ben Maller. At Ben Maller, and hang out with us. Well, it's right out of a comic book, the bionic arm. It's a thing. But what do I mean by that? It's involving sports. It's involved the bionic arm involving sports. We'll get to that, and we will do it next. However, it's a block party. Yeah, you know, you little devil, you. It's the A block. Let's find out what hour it is right now.
1: Number one.
0: That's right. 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

0: Sports Radio as we roll on. Since the beginning of the red eye flight, we thank her being with us. Otherwise, we're just talking into the abyss, and the only people listening are the lizard people and the grays, and we want humans. We want our humans to be listening, and so you're listening. So we thank you for being part of that. And attention, Maller Militia, we're taking the Audio Dojo to Las Vegas. The Maller Meet and Greet Tour continues. Days away now. Just days away this Saturday, August 29th, 3 to 5 p.m. Steakout Bar and Grill right near UNLV. Lorena and Coop are going to be there. We'll have a lot of big names in the Maller Militia. Many of them say they're going to be there. Most of them will not show up. But Lance, the bus driver, claims he'll be there. JT and the Wingman. Wayne from Mizzou. Robbie the Mariner fan. Jay Scoop. And so many more. Big Balls Bob was the star last year. Dante will be there, we think. And our guy Kyle, Nada's coming in from L.A., so we've got some big names who are going to be there, so come on out, hang out. And you don't have to be a caller and all that. Free parking and the whole thing. No admission charge, no cover charge. And you can hang out with Slug. You can tell your friends you hung out with Slug. And Big Lou's going to be there also. It's quite the duo. So check it out. This weekend, Saturday, the Big Maller get together there in Vegas. This is not a sanctioned event. We are not getting paid for this. It is just us showing up. The company actually, and I don't know what we're talking about, the company offered to pay us like $10,000 appearance fees, and we all said no. We don't need the $10,000 appearance fees. We just love the listeners so much that we just want to be there.
1: That's exactly right, Bill.
0: And remember when the company said, well, why don't we pay for your hotel? We said, we don't need you to pay for our hotel.
1: We don't need that.
0: We're good. And they said, well, what about the meals? Maybe we should buy a couple meals. You know, that'd
1: definitely
0: be nice thing to do.
1: Definitely don't need that.
0: I said, please, come on. We don't want to hurt the company and have you pay for our meals or a hotel room or our travel expenses. We're team players. All of us agreed, right? Coop, Lorraine, I mean, we've all said we don't need that. I mean, what? Come on. All right. Anyway, if you want to be part of this show, I just woke up. 877-99 on Fox. 877-996-6369. Also on X, at Ben Maller. That is at Ben Maller if you'd like to be part of the live program.
2: Yes, we can.
0: We will take your phone calls, the whole thing. Say hello to Lorena, FSR Tech Queen.
1: Hi, Bill.
0: Over there, Koopaloop at a Bronco Fan. That is a Bronco fan. Your comments can and will be used against you in the court of the Maller Militia. So please act accordingly. I do love this.
3: The Cougars are coming.
0: Yeah, they are coming. They will. Watch out. Watch out. They are on their way, clearly, in Vegas. They will definitely be there. Late night drug tester writes in. I do love this Lane Kiffin story. He says, with all the Bible verses matching up with injury updates, Marcel can have more guests on his show besides you, of course. Clearly. All right. Natron says, I was wondering if I could spend my golden ticket on you telling us all of your radio nicknames. That would be awesome. There you go. Well, we'd have to check the bylaws of the Maller Militia, Natron, to figure that one out. The listener, I believe, is always right. I don't think I can do all of them. I could possibly do some of the nicknames because I don't think we have time. It is a timed radio show. I have been called over the year, Natron, the spin master of misinformation, the bannering broadcaster, the Beethoven of BS, Benny Bingo, my love of lottery balls, curmudgeon of commentary, chasm of sarcasm, czar of zany, dark knight of weeknight sports radio, the mogul of mischief, Benny the brazen, king of zing, moneyball Maller, Benny the bopper, facetious fox, the sultan of insultin, the shaman of schadenfreude, the sensitive sniffer, jumping jack of wisecrack, inside of overnight, medicine man Maller, Nabob of negativity, the sage of outrage, pinnacle of cynical, prince of preposterous, professor of propaganda. I've been called the hussar of hyperbole, the floating turd of the spoken word, and the mad hatter of sports chatter. And that's only half my nicknames. Alf, the alien opiner, writes in. He says, funny that you brought up the prayer circle because the MBI formed one as soon as the news broke regarding the status of the Las Vegas iHeart Studios for tomorrow's show. Yes, unfortunately, I will not be doing the show tomorrow. I mean, I have travel plans. I've been booked for a while in Vegas and unable to get me a studio, unfortunately, so I will not be able to do the show tomorrow. I was hoping to do it from Vegas. I usually have done it there, but unfortunately, power's out of my control. So I will be there. I'll be in Vegas. At, you know, maybe I'll pop up on some other morning shows. Who knows? You never know. Why not? What else do we have here? Mr. Irrigation writes in and says, is it true no flag football game to celebrate the Pro Bowl? The league is becoming so blanked, it's funny. And he then says, blank football coming to a stadium near you. We will address that. The NFL finally has hit the kill switch on the Pro Bowl, which really died in Vegas when the players just quit, and it was one of the most ridiculous things we've ever seen. And the NFL's like, well, we'll play some tug of war, and we'll do a little flag football and all this. It was crazy. Crazy. Kathy in Madison writes in, says, Benny the Jet and Mallet Militia listening in KFAN, Twin Cities, Minnesota. Not a shout-out to our group homie, Hollering James. How are you doing, James? Well, that sounded like a shout-out. That sounded like a shout-out to me, is what it sounded like. It certainly did. Let's take some calls. It is a call-in show. And, again, if you want to be part here, you can join the fun at 877-99 on Fox. That's 877-996-6369. You can send questions in right now on X, as we will have coming up in hour three. It'll be Ask Ben, your questions and our answers. That'll be coming up in hour three of the program.
1: So, number three.
0: That's right. Number three. We count to number three, and that's how we do it. And eeny, meeny, miny, mo, let's say hello to, let's go to Nathan, who's in the Sunshine State. Hello, Nathan. Welcome. You're on the Ben Maller Show on Fox. It's kind of a big state. Where are you at there in Florida, Nathan?
2: Hey, Ben, thank you for having me. North Florida. It's, you know, up here in the North Country. It's cold up here. But my wife and I just, we're listening to your podcast earlier today, and we just said the hell with it. Bought tickets. We will see you on Saturday.
1: Stop it!
0: Oh, come on. Are you kidding me? Oh, no. That's awesome.
2: No,
0: all right.
2: Bought tickets. We're flying out of Tampa. I will see you on Saturday, brother.
0: Oh, well, thank you, Nate. I look forward to meeting you. Make sure we gotta roll out. Lorena, can we buy a red carpet for Nathan and his wife?
1: Yeah,
0: there?
1: Please, yeah. That's what Timu
2: please.
1: Has.
2: Nathan and Brandy, yes, please.
0: Nathan and Brandy. Well, that's great. Well, I'm fired up you're going to be there. I look forward to meeting you. Hopefully you win a lot of money. And if you lose a lot of money, it's not my fault. If you win a lot of money, it's because of me. If you lose a lot of money, I blame Coop, okay? Remember that,
2: okay.
0: Nathan.
2: All right, I'll start the Coop.
0: Yeah, blame it to Coop. If you win, I get a tip, okay?
2: Oh, yeah. No problem. Thank you, sir.
0: All right, safe travels. All right, how about that? That's great. Nathan and Brandy, right? His wife's name's Brandy, and they're flying out to Vegas.
1: That's what he said.
0: That's pretty cool, right? That's neat. That'd be fun. All right. That's cool. See, now I feel pressure, Lorena, that we have to, like, entertain, because, you know, that's a long trip, and we got a guy coming in from Vancouver and the whole thing. We better
1: be good. I'm starting to think we're a big deal.
0: Man. All right. Should I, like, wear a shirt? I wasn't planning on wearing a shirt. I don't know. I guess I have to wear a shirt now. Interesting. All right, let's see here. Let's go to the real Dr. Phil. What are the odds the real Dr. Phil would be listening to the show? Here he is. Unbelievable. Hello, real Dr. Phil.
3: Hello, Ben. And you're the one real sportscaster on the radio. That's why I listen to you.
0: That's right. All these other guys are frauds. They're all frauds. Every one of them is frauds.

0: That's all right.
1: Yes, and I want to tell you, I went to many Pro Bowls that were stinkers. But one year when Mark Brunell was a rookie and made the Pro Bowl, and he came out and started playing for real, and it became a real game. It was a really exciting, a lot of hitting, a lot of touchdowns. But after a while, it became a joke.
0: Yeah, no, it did. They were Pro Bowls where players played hard for many years, and then at some point, it got to the level. And that's always like the biggest. I remember when I actually covered a Pro Bowl in Hawaii years ago, and I remember the people were like, "Oh no, they're going to move." They were worried every year they were going to move the Pro Bowl out of Hawaii because it was so hard to get there for the players on the East Coast. And then eventually, obviously, they did move the Pro Bowl out of Hawaii, and now there's no more Pro Bowl, and there's no more Aloha Stadium. So the whole thing.
1: Well,
0: It's just a dream.
1: However, there is still Hawaii Stadium. Like, there's about half of it still hasn't been torn down after all these years.
0: Are they going to build a new stadium? They got to build a new stadium, right? They're going to build a new stadium.
1: Please. All right. The woke governor has decided we're going to build a 20,000-seat stadium with no parking lot. That's his solution.
0: Oh, well, that makes sense. That's brilliant planning.
1: Because every parking lot in football, from high school to the pros, every football season, they have these things called tailgate parties. It's part of the culture of America. But here in Hawaii, no, we don't need a parking lot. We don't need tailgate parties.
0: No. Just go to the beach. Just go surfing or something. you can do that. All right. Well, listen, thank you. Call me more often. All right, okay. Buddy, the real Dr. Phil. That's not the fake Dr. Phil, the real Dr. Phil.
2: Who's the doctor that was with the Teen Moms?
0: The doctor with the, I don't know.
2: There was a doctor, I served him down on Laguna Beach, and for some reason when you said Dr. Phil, I was like, oh, that's him, and then I was like, no, that's not him.
3: Dr. Drew!
0: Oh, Dr. Drew, yeah.
2: He's a handsome doctor.
0: Oh, yeah, you're a big fan of the Dr. Drew there. Loveline, hosted that Loveline show.
2: Not a great tipper, though, I'll tell you what.
0: Really? Oh, interesting. It's disappointing. Well, you're a radio guy. So that's what happens. Yeah, you're a radio guy. Absolutely. All right, is the Ben Maller show. You have the bionic arm situation. And, I guess we can get to that now if you want, or we can save that for the other side. We also will take more of your calls, 877-99-ON-FOX. That's 877-996-6369 if you'd like to be part of the program. Also on X, at Ben Maller. That's at Ben Maller if you want to be part of the live radio program. We do have Ask Ben coming up a little bit later. You can send your questions in right now for Ask Ben and be part of the program that way. And here you go. All right, so time now for the Who Am I game. And this is where I pretend to be somebody else, thus we call it the Who Am I game. And while I am in the Baseball Hall of Fame, I reached base more than 4,000 times to reach the Baseball Hall of Fame. I also am known for my clutch play. In fact, I had 13 walk-off home runs, which was an MLB record when I retired. Who am I? Who? That is the question. Who? What is the answer? Who? We'll get to it. Who? And we will do it next. However, no, that's not true. See, that's not. It's the B block. And what hour is it? Let's find out right now. What hour?
4: Number one.
0: Yeah, that's right. Hour number one. Well, football's back and something big is coming on September 2nd. That's next week. 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

0: 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A reminder, the fifth hour podcast is available every single Friday and Saturday and Sunday. It's a spinoff of this show. So management thinks if you enjoy this show, you're going to like the fifth hour show. So check that out. And on the Friday show, we'll have a conversation with the, I don't know if retired is the right word, my longtime Fox Sports Radio homie, Bernie Fratto, announced he's taking some time off, so he's leaving his weekend overnight show. So, Bernie, I've known Bernie for years. Yeah, Bernie's exiting stage, right? 9 years, a 9-year run at Fox Sports Radio. And Bernie's heading off to Michigan and enjoying life. And so, love Bernie. He hosted the Lions postgame show when they were horrible all those years. And he'll join us on the fifth hour on Friday. And then new episodes all weekend. So check out the fifth hour podcast. And you're not going to want to miss it. Oh, if you do miss it, you can't really miss it because it's saved for posterity's sake. So check that out this weekend. All right, back to it. We go. We'll pay off the Who Am I game. I did want to mention this. Remember the NFL linebacker Shaquem Griffin? He was the guy that did not have the arm. He was missing part of his arm there, his hand. Made it all the way to the NFL, and he popped up. He's not in the NFL anymore, Shaquem Griffin. However, he now has a bionic arm, which I think I read about as a kid in comic books. I actually read there were these things called comic books, and I read them. So I saw this. It's kind of crazy. There's a video. I'll try to describe it for our blind listeners. So he showed off an AI-powered bionic arm, Shaquem Griffin, and it's designed to give him abilities, as you might imagine, that you know the rest of us that have the arm thing have. Griffin lost his left hand at age 4, and he had a some kind of odd syndrome thing that caused him to lose his left hand. So now he has this new prosthetic. It uses artificial intelligence, and it recognizes Griffin's movements and translates them into action with a bionic hand. It's 2026. We have bionic arm, bionic hand. The video shows him experimenting with the technology. The bionic arm allows him to perform everyday functions. Check this out. He can grip, manipulate objects with independence now. This is wild. Wow, the technology.
1: Did you say how much it costed?
0: No, they left that part out of the story. I'm guessing he probably got a deal on it because he's a kind of a famous guy.
1: Yeah, he's going to push it, you know?
0: Probably, yeah, he's promoting it.
1: What's that called, plug and play?
0: Yeah, or something like that. He's an influencer. And so that's pretty wild. And think about where that's going to be 5-10 years from now. If it's there right now, it's just mind-boggling. That's really cool for those that need that kind of thing. Time now for the Who Am I game. I'm a Hall of Famer. Reach base over 4,000 times and hit over 600 home runs. I am also known as Mr. Clutch. My 13 walk-off home runs was an MLB record at the time I retired. Who am I? That is the question. Who? And what is the answer? And let's see, does anyone know the answer? We go page down, the Maller Militia here. J.R. Rob Dobbs from Donkey Sausage. Jed York in East Palestine, Ohio from Just Josh. Don Ramon from OG Art Puffin. Who else do we have? Let's see, page down. Reggie Jefferson from Alf the Alien Opiner. Ronald Reagan from Femi, the Uber East driver. Larry Doby, guest by Eek in Roseville, Minnesota. Bernie Fratto from Doug. Billy Ripken from Mr. Irrigation. Lars Newtbar from Analog Al. What say you, Lorena?
1: iRobot.
0: No, it's Jim Tomei of the Cleveland Indians back in the day. Jim Tomei is the answer. Play with the Dodgers, too, and the Phillies and the White Sox.
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0: is joining the SEC and Big Ten in banning returning pros, with the ACC's decision still pending. SEC schools that bring back NFL, NBA, or WNBA players to their programs will face deep discipline under a new policy unanimously approved by the conference's 16 members. The penalties include half-season suspension for head coaches, a fine to equal to 50% of the sports budget, and will have its SEC voting privileges revoked. In the NFL, the Pro Bowl games have been eliminated, and the focus will shift to the players celebrating the honor of being selected to the Pro Bowl. And in baseball, Pete Alonso hit his 32nd home run of the season as the Orioles held on to beat the Cardinals 8-7. The Brewers beat the Mets 8-1 to increase their NL Central lead to 6.5 games. The Braves walked it off against the Dodgers 6-5. I'm Brianna Miro.
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6: After years and years of speculation and tap dancing around the snuffleupagus in the room, it has finally happened. Bowled over. That would be pro bowled over. Welcome in the beginning of another hour of the Ben Maller Show. We are in the air everywhere. Literally. Yeah, we're just talk mates here as we have an audio hoedown coast to coast, border to border, and beyond on the vast and noisily powerful microphones of FSR emanating live.
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6: From the song as we sing for our supper, Guaranteed Human, from the world-famous Fox Sports Radio studios as we hang out together with Mikey Cano, don't you know, who says, hey, Maller, we need some bull. 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So our lead this hour is from the Starless Night. Now, I went back and I checked through my many copious notes that I've done over the years for these screaming lunatic monologues, and no less than 12 times over the last number of years have I ranted and raved, howling at the moon, regarding the Pro Bowl and how fugazi it was. Well, the NFL has decided now to finally listen to me, this event which is as dull as dishwater. The NFL has now excommunicated the Pro Bowl. No more Pro Bowl or whatever that thing was that they had, the Pro Bowl games, beginning with the upcoming season, which will cap off with the Super Bowl in La La Land. Now, if you didn't hear about this, maybe not. Now, the league will still designate 88 players as Pro Bowlers. So 88 players will be announced. That'll happen in late December. However, there will be no replacement selections, unfortunately, ending any chance that Shedeur Sanders of ever sniffing a Pro Bowl. So that's, you knew when Shedeur Sanders made the Pro Bowl that it had jumped the shark, that somebody had royally effed up. And of course, there were other examples than him, but it turns out that's the one that pushed everything over the edge. And so they will, again, announce the Pro Bowl players. They will have no replacement selections. That was always the problem, right? You'd announce the Pro Bowl, and then the top 12 players at every position were like, screw you, I'm not going to the Pro Bowl. What's wrong with you? That's not appealing to me. And so they're not going to do that anymore with replacements. And that tradition is now over. The NFL defending the move. They call it an evolution of the event. So after 88 years, 88 years, that's four generations, the league has become the first of the American Big Four, the industrial complex of sport, to eliminate its annual All-Star event. It is dead. The All-Star game in pro football is dead. And that is a good jumping off point. So let us discuss the question. What was the official cause of death for the NFL's Pro Bowl? Nudge, nudge, wink, wink. So I've got corporate retreat, Kodak classics, and body armor. And we'll combine all of these things together, and we are going to play Connect 3. So, not Connect 4, because we only have three things. We'll do Connect 3. So we always start out with number one!
1: Number one!
6: Try that again. 1-1-1-1-1!
1: Number one!
6: I said 1-1-1!
1: Number one!
6: Alright, that's good. That's good. So the Pro Bowl did not technically die. On one hand of the aisle, you can say it was euthanized after years, years of terminal irrelevance. Now, if you do need an official cause of death, I would argue that on the death certificate for the Pro Bowl, you have to write down player empowerment with complications from terminal apathy. And that's it. Just write that on the death certificate. The average NFL salary is around $5 million. So that means if you're poor in the NFL, you're making about $5 million. And players decided long, long ago, they did this collectively, that they were not going to risk any kind of boo-boo and their financial future to play in the NFL All-Star Exhibition Game. So they essentially staged a sit-down strike. I believe that's the proper term. You can correct me if I'm wrong. I believe that's called a sit-down strike. This took place at the infamous Pro Bowl in Lost Wages, Nevada, as that was an absolute puke fest in Vegas, and players stopped caring. Even before that, they stopped caring. Fans, as a result, stopped watching, as many as had in the past, and eventually, it took several years, the NFL even noticed, like, wait a minute, this is not good. So Roger Goodell tried to do CPR with the flag football, but that was not the solution. It was merely hospice care for the NFL All-Star Game. And then came what I just laughed my ass off thinking that the NFL thought it was a good idea at a boardroom in Midtown Manhattan. Somebody said, hey, let's do some dodgeball. Okay, that seems like a good idea. Let's get into dodgeball. Oh, I got a better idea. How about tug of war? Oh, that's really good. Let's do tug of war. Seems like it'll be very popular. How about tic-tac-toe? Everyone loves tic-tac-toe. Wonderful. And they had all these other goofy skills competitions. It's like basically like watching your coworkers do one of those trust falls. You ever seen that? The trust fall thing at a corporate retreat? It's essentially what the NFL did. They made it like summer camp and all that. And I was told by somebody that works in the NFL, the idea was for it to go viral on social media, and that's really what it was for. It was for the kids. For the kids! I did it for the kids! Well, it didn't really work the way they thought it was going to work, so I say good riddance. There's no candlelight vigil being held outside NFL headquarters in Manhattan right now, because the Pro Bowl has met its demise. And the NFL finally admitted what everyone knew, the game sucked. The game sucked. It's because the players didn't want to play it, and a lot of them didn't show up. Anytime you get to the point where Shedeur Sanders is being called the Pro Bowl quarterback, you know you have a problem. You know you have a problem. And the NFL has a license to print money. So simply just releasing the schedule, they make money. It does not need a charity exhibition. And as we have preached from atop the bully pulpit, the All-Star Games are relics. They are. And I recall talking to some of the old-timers when I got started. I was a kid. I started as 19 years old in this stupid business, and I should have become a lawyer. So at 19, I remember telling these old-time guys, and they would talk about how one of my favorite stories, there was a gentleman that played for the Lakers when they first moved from Minneapolis to L.A., And he told me the story. He's like, nobody wanted to go watch the basketball. They liked college sports. They didn't like pro basketball. So at 4 o'clock in the afternoon, they would get on a flatbed truck with a megaphone. This is in the 1960s. And they would drive around, early 1960s, they would drive around L.A., like the neighborhoods in L.A., and they would say, hey, we're playing, so-and-so tonight at the sports arena. You want tickets? Come on out and support us. Yeah. And they had All-Star Games. The All-Star Games were a showcase to let people watch the greatest players in the product, to grow the brand. Well, these leagues are so big. These are monsters, these leagues. They don't need that. They don't need that at all. And so it's like, oh, who cares? And mark my words. Now that the NFL has done it, they've hit the kill switch, I will guarantee you, keep an eye on the NBA, the NHL, and even eventually Major League Baseball. And they're all going to look for the same off-ramp, and every one of them is going to say, well, the NFL did it, so we can do it. And sure, why not? All right, page two. Keeping the beat going. So the NFL played what turned out to be the final Pro Bowl flag football game in the most appropriate spot. The basement of the convention center in downtown San Francisco. We were there for Radio Row while the event was going on that week. Came into San Francisco for the media event. And it was just great because you juxtapose the dog show, which was going on that same week, if I remember correctly, at the Mecca, Madison Square Garden, the world's most famous arena in Midtown Manhattan. And then you have the NFL's All-Star Game being played in the basement of a convention center. The ceilings were so low you couldn't have any kicking, no punting in the game, and the place where they held boat shows and plastic surgeons, like doctors, would come in and try to sell people on getting nose jobs and tummy tucks. And that's what they held. That's where the final Pro Bowl was played, and it looked like a nuclear fallout shelter, which is just outstanding. Just outstanding. So the question, with the NFL Pro Bowl officially headed 6 feet under, do you have any scrapbook memories? Do you have any scrapbook memories of the Pro Bowl? So I absolutely do. This wasn't, again, a cancellation. It was more of a mercy killing, euthanasia situation. Appropriately, though, the final game, as we said, played in that convention center in San Francisco and all that. Now, we remember, barely, we remember when the Pro Bowl had some juice. And for better or worse, I was assigned one of my side gigs. I was working here at Fox Sports Radio. I took a side gig. And what a gig it was. I was doing some NFL halftime, some college football halftime stuff at another network, which is long out of business. And I was assigned to go to Honolulu for the week and do broadcast. I did like a 1 hour show each night. It was on the local radio there in Hawaii, and that we broadcast from Aloha Stadium, where the Pro Bowl was. This is almost 25 years ago now. So it was a long time ago, and this is how relaxed it was at the Pro Bowl at Aloha Stadium. So I was doing interviews. I happened to be in the NFC's locker room at the Pro Bowl in 2002 in the bowels of Aloha Stadium. And there was this very large man named Andy Reid, who was the coach of the Philadelphia Eagles, who had just lost the NFC championship game. Back then, if you lost the championship game, you had to go coach the Pro Bowl. So flew off to Hawaii to coach the NFC Pro Bowl team. And so I'm in the locker room, and Andy Reid decides to call a meeting. And so the players all get to the front of the locker room. I'm standing in the back of the locker room. And I'm like, well, I got to leave. Somebody's going to tell me to leave. Nobody told me to leave. I just stood there. Stayed. And I was in an NFC meeting during the Pro Bowl, which was not the most exciting. It sounds exciting. It sounds really exciting. It's not exciting. And had some great times there. It was fun. It was a great week. Everyone was awesome in Hawaii. The players seemed to generally enjoy Hawaii, not the game. That was so many years ago. There were players like Javon Kearse, who was a big star for the Titans. Lawyer Malloy, safety for the Patriots, were there. And I've told the story. Javon Kearse autographed everything on the table. We had a little card table in the end zone at Aloha Stadium, and there were, the guy I was working for course, was trying to get stuff signed for charity. I'm sure he kept all the crap. And Javon Kurse just started signing everything. And it was crazy. But then you have the Kodak moments, the Kodak classics. And I think we all agree, those of us that have been around a number of years, that the greatest moment in modern Pro Bowl history happened, I think it was like 06 or 07, when the late, great Sean Taylor, the Redskins safety, absolutely went kaboom and just unloaded one of the all-time great hits on the punter for the Buffalo Bills. Brian Moorman was his name. It was a fake punt play. Didn't work out so well. And the things I remember about that play were the fact that the punter for the Bills, that guy Moorman, he congratulated Sean. He jumped right up and he congratulated Sean Taylor on the hit. Today, you'd hire a lawyer and file a lawsuit and you'd get lots of thoughts and prayers on social media. Back then, you jumped up. You said, boy, that was a great hit. Way to go. And that was also the era where players actually tried, which is really shy. I know. Yeah, if you remember that, you can tell your kids or your grandkids. I'm old enough to remember when players actually gave a crap about the Pro Bowl. And they said, well, what's the Pro Bowl? And then there was that famous incident with Peyton Manning publicly roasting Mike Vanderjack as his idiot kicker for saying some outrageous stuff, apparently all liquored up. And the Pro Bowl actually had at one point personality. It was a badge of honor and competition. There was hostility. There was a certain razzle-dazzle to it. And then the money kept going up, up, and away, and it all went away. And now they've finally pulled the plug on the Pro Bowl, so it is gone. And you can't really bring it back, right? What would be the scenario where you brought it back? The NFL would have to be on life support. You'd need to lower the salaries and desperately try to save the league. Like, I don't see a scenario where the Pro Bowl ever returns in my lifetime. Maybe you're planning on living a longer time than I am. All right, final point to the pro bouncy ball world, to Philadelphia, where Bob Myers, good old Bob Myers, boring Bob, they called him on TV. So Bob Myers left TV because he was so bad at it. He's now back working for a front office, and he just happens to be working for the Philadelphia basketball team there. And he called Bob Myers, the Sixers, the, quote, hardest path LeBron James could have chosen this offseason. Yeah, I'm not making this up. Myers argued that LeBron picked Philly for essentially one reason, winning, he said, rather than going to a place he was familiar with or friendships or returning to a former team. The longtime NBA executive who rode the coattails of Stephen Curry and Klay Thompson, and Bob Myers said the hardest referred to partly to the massive expectations LeBron willingly accepted by joining a roster that includes the newly acquired Jaylen Brown, who was given as a tax-deductible donation by the Boston Celtics to Philadelphia, Tyrese Maxey, Joel Embiid, VJ Edgecombe, all those guys. Question, what exactly is Bob Myers smoking at the time he decides to call Philadelphia the hardest path for LeBron James? So we're not sure. We can only speculate that Bob Myers is moonlighting for the Mexico Tourism Board, because the man appears, in this person's opinion, of enjoying some extra strength Acapulco gold, if you know what I mean. Can we stop with the LeBron hero worship for a couple of minutes here? It's unbecoming. You're an executive in the basketball world, and Myers is portraying King James like he's basketball's Lewis and Clark, bravely choosing the dangerous, unexplored trail into Philadelphia. Very dangerous. Like LeBron, here's what he did. He changed lanes. He went to the right there, and then right on to the Autobahn with Embiid, Brown, and Tyrese Maxey and all these other guys. So if Myers actually, if he thinks this, is he expecting anyone outside of Philadelphia to buy the sales pitch? Apparently so. Apparently so. Bob Myers has officially become the president of the LJAS. What is the LJAS? That is the LeBron James Appreciation Society. The Sixers exec is going to, I assume he's going to throw out his back carrying all the water for LeBron as he wanders around here. Now, fortunately, some of us use common sense and realize what this is. And it's also good to note that we understand Bob Myers wearing protective equipment. Myers has strapped on the body armor and a pair of gold-plated LeBron knee pads for that Hawk Tua. So good for him. And the hardest path, police! Police. Now, next, I'm telling you, the next conversation Bob Myers has with media people, he's going to tell us that LeBron actually crossed the Delaware barefoot in a blizzard to sign the contract, and he did it for the children. He did it for the kids. It is the Ben Maller Show. As we ride the audio waves all night long. And if you'd like to be part, 877-99 on Fox. That's 877-996-6369. Well, another day, another story about a guy named Brady. And yet again, Tom Brady getting the royal welcome back to the Golden State. And what a welcome California gave Tom Brady. You're not going to want to miss this story. Brady, a California boy, returning back to the Golden State. And boy, was he given a nice welcome. We'll get to that. And we will take your calls at 877-99 on Fox, right out of left field there. And on X, at Ben Maller. That's at Ben Maller. We'll get to it all. And we will do it next. However, it's the A blockity block, and let's see what hour is it. Let's see if we can find out together. Here we go.
1: Number one.
6: No, it is not number one. If it's number one, we're all in trouble. We're all screwed.
7: Number two.
6: Who goofed? I've got to know. I will not name them, but their first
0: it's
6: name
0: me.
6: Rhymes. Rhymes with Braina. First name rhymes with Braina. All right. Every sports season is built on preparation, studying the trends, making the necessary adjustments to reach the ultimate goal. Investing deserves the same approach. See, the reason we made that mistake, let me just go over the record here. I'm pausing the spot for Weeble. The reason we did that in the table read, I believe it was Coop that brought up, he thought some people think these are not live reads. And so Lorena, and this is why she's such a genius, she said, let me F up the number thing, and then that'll prove it's actually not pre-recorded.
0: Gotta prove
6: and,
0: it.
6: I mean, good job at
0: thank you.
6: The table read by Lorena. Way to go. Well, where was I? Listen, I'll just start over. 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

0: hour show on Fox Sports Radio. And a reminder to step right up, ladies and gentlemen. I'd say boys and girls, but it's a bar. The greatest gathering of all the oddballs and characters in one location coming to Las Vegas this weekend. The next Maller Meet and Greet coming up Saturday, a couple days from now, August 29th, 3 to 5, Stakeout Bar and Grill right near UNLV. And you'll get to see legends like Lorena and Coop. They'll be making special appearances. Lorena will be signing autographs, and she'll be selling her CDs.
1: Yes, I will.
0: I realize it's 2026, and nobody listens to CDs anymore, but she'll be selling them. Coop will be there as well. Robbie, the Mariner fan, who's basically my co-host on the podcast. Now, what else? We have Slug, of course, hosting this. Big Lou, he's on number two. Natron coming in from Stockton, California. Mouthwash Mike. And we just learned last hour that Nathan and his lovely wife, Brandy, flying in from Florida. So they'll make an appearance. Excited about that.
1: Last minute decision, by the way.
0: Yeah. You gotta enjoy it. You gotta enjoy life.
1: I love the spontaneity of it.
0: Why not? And it's a good excuse to go to Vegas. Everyone needs an excuse to go to Vegas. So why not? It's gonna be a lot of fun, and got an international crowd that will be there. Our friends from Vancouver coming down, as we talked to yesterday or a couple days ago, Robin and Ruthie flying in from Vancouver. Met them at that great meet and greet we had with Nico.
1: Yeah.
0: In that beautiful, beautiful city of Vancouver, British Columbia. Really? Well, I don't know if we can talk about that. And let me point out, Stanley Park, better than Central Park. What an amazing park they have in Vancouver. Just outstanding, beautiful. All right, so again, check that out. It is the Ben Maller Show. If you would like to be part of this, you can call up at 877-99 on Fox. This hour, we talked about the Pro Bowl at the top, the end of the Pro Bowl, which has been many years in the making. The employees just said, we don't want to do it. And the NFL said, okay, we'll change it. We'll make it like a summer camp thing. And they futzed around with that for a couple of years, and it just was so ridiculous. Just the perfect ending, though, for the Pro Bowl, to play the final Pro Bowl in the basement of the convention center in San Francisco, and to be outclassed by the Westminster Kennel Club dog show. It's so good. The dog show was at Madison Square Garden, the Mecca. And the All-Star game for the NFL was played in the basement where they normally have the boat show in San Francisco. Just freaking great. Just freaking great. Well, Tom Brady gets a royal welcome back to the Golden State, and we'll explain what that's about coming up in a little bit. And we'll take your phone calls as well. But a lot of comments coming in on the X machine. The people would like to speak, and so we must give the people the voice here to speak. And let's see here, page down.
1: We're a democracy.
0: Yeah. Jill in Minnesota writes in, she's a Yankee fan. She says, okay, go. Never heard that played on your show before. Good job. Well, if it's good, I guess I'll take credit. I don't know. Play Lorena? I don't know. Who do we take credit for?
1: Which song?
0: I guess I'll take. She said, okay, go.
1: Oh, I love that song. Yeah, it's a great music video, too.
0: Okay.
1: You should check it out, Ben.
0: Yeah, I'm sure it will. A Baltimore freeloader account writes in, says, do you remember how much you made in your first job? I bet you just hit the ground running, and your first radio job paid you as much as you're earning now on an overnight millionaire. For some of us, the struggle is real, and the food was not always free. It's the Baltimore freeloader account. Yeah, so the first job I had, I ran the board at Kogo in San Diego, the first paying job I had that, and then I ran the board at the Mighty 690, the border blaster station back when that mattered, from Baja to the Canadian Rockies with Lee Hacksaw Hamilton. And then I became a radio stringer, and I got paid like $50 a game. So you had to multitask. You had to work like multiple networks to get any kind of real money. And they used to have
1: $50 a game don't even get you gas nowadays.
0: Well, now, yeah, that's a long time ago, but it's still peanuts. So yeah, like $50 a game. But I do like, there used to be this thing called Sports Fan Radio, so I do that. I do the AP stringing. So I did my local AP would pay like $100, and they'd pay extra if you got them a guest. So you had to go in the locker room and hand. But back then we didn't really have cell phones. We had to do like landline phones. So you'd have to get some ball player to come out into the like the bowels of the runway to talk on the phone, which was a pain in the ass. They didn't want to do that. But it paid extra, so you try to do it. Inca Terror writes and says, hey, Benny, if the MLB gets rid of the All-Star game, how will I know when the Malapalooza is? I schedule my whole summer around it. That's a great point. Well, they'll still take a week off. Just because if they get rid of the All-Star game in baseball, Inca Terror, you know the players are still going to demand, we need a week off. We need a week off. Monkey Biz Doug writes in and says, I was at the 06-07 Pro Bowls while stationed in Hawaii. And I still have about 20 shirts I bought for $20 for the entire bunch. And I held on to them all these years. And now they feel less like shirts and more like treasured family heirlooms filled with memories. Yeah. No, I'm right there. I have a few things I picked up when I was at the Pro Bowl, and I hold on to them, and I was like, wow, that's something that, it's like a ghost. I went to this ghost mall. It's actually ironic because I
1: Puente Hills drive, Mall?
0: No, not that. But I drive to Vegas. I don't fly to Vegas from LA. It's like a suburb. Vegas is like a suburb of LA. So I drive through the desert, and you get right to the California-Nevada state line, and there's this prim Nevada. Where they had Whiskey Pete's, Buffalo Bill's, a couple of big hotels there, and there's this giant shopping center. And it used to be bustling. Like, it was all these outlet stores, and it was great. And I always stopped there. And I got clothes. Like, they had good stores and things. They had good shirts and things and pants. And ever since the pandemic, it's a ghost mall. It's wild. It's like, what the heck happened? Michael in Tulsa writes and says, Ben, I am fairly certain the NFL nixed the Pro Bowl because there were not enough Hawaiian shirts for Shedeur Sanders, his daddy, and the schmucks who actually watched that crap. Okay. There you go. Just Josh in Cincinnati says, the last time I can remember the Pro Bowl being relevant, QB competitions on the beach were Saturday morning filler, and Tecmo Bowl was the biggest football game on the NES. Yeah, it has been a while. You remember there was a Patriot running back that ruined his career playing beach volleyball? Yeah, I remember that. Yeah. Mad Jack writes in. He says, hey, Maller, I plan on showing up in Vegas. How about that? Saturday, along with the daughter and niece, respectively, of the famous Zendejas kickers. How about that? That'll be great. The kicking Zendejas, legends in the NFL when I was a kid. The late Marty Zendejas and Tony Zendejas, both Pro Bowlers. Hawaii
1: how
0: was
1: old
0: a...
1: are his children?
0: I don't know how old anyone
1: well,
0: is.
1: Well, I'm
0: Lorena.
1: Just curious if the bar has age know... limits during the day.
0: Oh. Well, we're going to be upstairs. I'm not sure. I don't know how that all works.
1: I'm not sure either. Leave the air conditioning on in the car for them.
0: Do they have an elevator for some of the guys who might need an elevator?
1: No, we're going to have to carry them up the stairs.
0: There's no elevator, really?
1: No, there's no elevator.
0: Are you sure? I thought there was an elevator in the back.
1: Where would they have put it, Ben?
0: That's a good point. I feel like you kind of have to have an... All right, well, if we have to carry people upstairs, we're going to carry them upstairs.
1: Then we'll do it.
0: Yeah, we'll get a whole...
1: You guys will do it.
0: We'll get like a bucket brigade of people, because I want my people to be with me upstairs. And that means, I guess, we have to carry them downstairs, or we'd be a bunch of douchebags if we just carry them up and don't carry them down. So, seriously, if anybody needs us to carry upstairs...

0: we'll just go downstairs. You know, we'll figure it out. Now I'm suddenly worried that some people won't be able to get upstairs, and I would feel terrible. I would feel absolutely horrible if that's the case. I want everyone to be able to go to where we're at. So, well, now I'm gonna worry about that. So, well, that's no good. I don't need that.
1: We'll figure it out.
0: All right. We'll get to the bottom. Let's take some calls. It is a call-in show. Well, boy, look at the time. I got time for one call. Eeny, meeny, miny, mo. Let's go to. Who do we? I don't know. Let's see here. Let's go to. Oh, Big Balls Bob! Big Balls Bob! Big Balls Bob! Hello, Bob.
2: Hello. How are you guys?
0: No, listen. Are you trying? Are you going to show up? Or are you announcing you're going to show up, Bob?
2: Well, I'm going to be there. There you go. One hit wonder.
0: No, encore.
3: Legend.
2: Hey, I was going to go to Boston, but my gallbladder said no, so I wasn't able to make it that way.
0: Welcome to the club. I had my gallbladder taken out in 2019. I'm alive and well, so that's great.
2: I made it through, so I'm looking forward to seeing you guys. I listen to you guys a lot. I just don't call in that often. I retired and I went back a little bit to work, so a little extra cash.
0: Yeah. And, no good. No, it's yeah. Great. We'll look forward to it. You were the breakout star last year. You absolutely killed it, Bob, and everyone's looking forward to seeing you. Just do the same song. You don't have to do a new song. Just do the same. That's your song. You killed it. Just do the same song. That's it.
2: That's my calling card.
0: Exactly. So. Right.
2: Yeah,
0: it's like,
2: right.
0: Don't be that, you know how you see some of these old musicians and like they get upset because everyone wants to hear the old songs and they want to do the new songs. No, just give the people what they want, Bob. That's what you're known for. So.
2: All right. Well, I'll be practicing between now and then.
0: So. All right. We'll see you. Right, see you on Saturday.
2: All right. Thanks. Have a good night.
0: The great Big Balls Bob there. Well, Tom Brady got a royal welcome to California, opened a new card shop in Palo Alto, and just 1 week after it opened, it was ransacked by burglars.
3: Oh,
0: yes.
3: No.
0: Thieves said, welcome back to California, Tom, with your business. They smashed the windows to get inside. The break-in occurred overnight on the weekends at the Town and Country Village location. They had just celebrated the grand opening on August 15th. The hoodlums went in there, smashed a bunch of display cases, stole dozens of trading cards valued at more than $12,000.
3: Oh my gosh.
0: Yeah. So the burglary is not the first. In New York, they did the same thing. Burglars in 2025, they stole nearly $10,000 worth of baseball and Pokemon cards. And Brady owns 50% of this company, this card company. And you wonder if these things are related? I don't know, but here you go. People smashing and grabbing Pokemon cards and baseball cards. Welcome back to California, Tom. It is the Ben Maller Show. We have Maller to the third degree. That is right around the corner. Time now for the Insta Trivia. Blank is the only NFL player with 60 or more tackles, 7 or more sacks in each of the last 3 seasons. Again, there's only one player, blank, the only player in the NFL with 60-plus tackles, 7-plus sacks in each of the last 3 seasons. That is the Insta Trivia, the answer. We'll get to it, and we will do it next. However, it's live read season on the Ben Maller Show. It is the B Block. Let's see if we can figure out which hour it is this time.
4: Number 3.
0: No, that's not, no, it's not, no, you, no, no, no, no,
3: I'm just
0: let's
3: checking
0: try
3: to make sure you're awake. I know what hour it is.
0: Yeah,
2: number 2.
0: Well, hey, football is back and something big is coming on September 2nd. 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

0: 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All right, time now for the payoff on the Insta trivia, and here it is. Blank is the only player with 60-plus tackles and 7-plus sacks in each of the last three seasons. That is the Insta trivia. What is the answer? And let's see. Micah Parsons guessed by Femi. Justin Elvis Cooper from Alf, the alien opiner. Kevin Green from Mediocre Kabuki. White Castle from Just Josh. He said sacks. So what else do we have? Let's see. Page down. Trucker Joe says, gotta be Caleb Williams. Andrew Van Ginkle from Eek in Roseville, Minnesota. Dr. Frankfurter from Stevie Meatballs. The late, great Billy Ray Smith, San Diego radio legend from DJ Spin. Patrick, Mr. T from JT the Wingman. Lane Kiffin from Michael in Tulsa. And do you have an answer, Lorena? It's not the Pat's Pulpit, guessed by Alf, the alien opiner.
1: I was going to go with Serena Williams.
0: No, that isn't correct. It's Byron Young of the LA Rams. Byron Young of the Rams. Here we go.
2: It's Maller.
0: How about that?
2: To the third degree. This is when Big Ben gets grilled.
0: Goobaloo.
3: John Gruden made an appearance on Tampa Radio this week where he predicted that Baker Mayfield and the Bucks would get a deal done and that the two sides are closer than you'd think. Ben, do you think Baker gets his contract?
0: It's 50-50. I will tell you, Gruden knows all these people. He did a Bucks game on TV. I'm just concerned because he's always Mr. Sunshine. He's Mr. Zippity-doo-dah, zippity-day guy, and so he always is Mr. Positive with his stuff, so I'm skeptical that they'll get a deal done. Baker should sign a contract and protect himself, but I say it's actually not even 50-50. It's like 40-60. Next!
3: The closest division race in baseball belongs to the AL West. The Astros and the Rangers are essentially tied at the top of the division. Mariners 2.5 games back. Ben, who do you think comes out on top?
0: Well, you're asking, who do you think I want to see? I'm going to take the Seattle Mariners. Come on. I don't want the Astros or the Rangers. I want the Mariners to sneak back up. Between those two, I'm going to take the Rangers. But listen, the Mariners are only 2.5 back. Cal Raleigh's starting to hit again. So here we go, Mariners. Here we go. I got my trident right. I'm holding my trident. Next.
3: In a recent podcast appearance, former Denver Nugget Michael Porter Jr. said that he thinks getting rid of Kentavious Caldwell-Pope in 2024 was the beginning of their downfall. Ben, do you think KCP was the glue guy that held everything together in Denver?
0: Yes. It's like taking a pillar out of the White House. What are you going to do? Come on. What are we doing here? Kentavious Caldwell-Pope? Have you lost your... What was he smoking, Michael Porter, when he said that? You've got to be joking. How did we do?
3: You passed this edition.
0: That is a win. Put it on the board. 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
0: Swung on, hit deep, right field on its way. That ball is gone. A mammoth three-run home run for Kyle Schwarber, number 40 on the season. And he has put the Phillies up 6-0 here in the second inning.
1: Phillies Radio Network on the call. They shut out the Mariners 6-0. The Blue Jays snapped the Royals' 9-game win streak with a 3-0 victory. The Marlins shut out the Red Sox 4-0 to snap Boston's 5-game win streak. The Braves walked it off against the Dodgers 6-5. Roky Sasaki left the game in the fourth inning and is headed to the IL with the blister. And the Brewers beat the Mets 8-1 to increase their NL Central lead to 6.5. half games. In college football, the Big 12 is joining the SEC and Big 10 in banning returning pros, with the ACC's decision still pending. I'm Brianna Miro.
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0: years ago, there was a song that said video killed the radio star. Could we say that body cam killed the NFL owner? Welcome in the beginning of another hour of the Ben Maller Show. We are in the air everywhere as we're hanging out. Talk, amigos! As we get pumped up coast to coast, border to border, and beyond on the vast and glaringly powerful microphones of FSR emanating live from the theater, the Hot Take Theater in the bowels of the mothership, guaranteed human from the world famous Fox Sports Radio Studios, where Swamp Billy in the Nashville area, Mediocre Kabuki, we think he's in Maine, and the Russian Kid all agree that the 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So our lead story this hour, play the hits, my man, play the hits. It's a humdinger story of the week. We go to San Francisco, well, actually, East Palestine, Ohio. That's where I meet all my NFL owners. At a trailer park in East Palestine, Ohio. So the police body cam has popped up. This is just so great. The fact that the 49ers head coach successfully allowed security to handle his situation, so that has not gotten out, Kyle Shanahan's situation. Yet the owner of the 49ers going to see a lady of the night, or I guess a lady of Sunday morning, and that got out. Yeah, the body cam footage has hit social media. It has gone viral, and it does show the multimillionaire owner of the San Francisco 49ers, Jed York, appearing stunned as the police officers called him over and then handcuffed him and placed him in the back of the cruiser as he was arrested there in the small town in Ohio. So if you didn't see this, and maybe not, Jed York was wearing a New York Yankees T-shirt. Yeah, good marketing for the Yankees. I'm sure the Steinbrenner family's happy about that. The people that take care of the Yankee merch. It's good promotion there. If you're going out to see a lady for some wham-bam in Ohio, make sure you have your Yankee shirt on. He had a gray basketball shorts, so he was ready for a one-on-one game, if you know what I mean. He did have sneakers on, and the odd plot twist, he had his wedding ring on, even though he had separated from his wife earlier. Yeah, he still had the ring on, so I don't know. Maybe they weren't separated, or I don't think this is going to help them get back together. I don't know. Maybe they're in a, kind of a freaky couple. Who knows? Anyway, Jed York allegedly used the alias Jolton Joe York. Now, he responded to an online prostitution ad, get everything online, and arranged what he believed would be a paid visit to a small town next to East Palestine, Ohio, called Pound Town, with a young woman there who apparently was part of the undercover operation. Now, the video does not lie. That is a good jumping off point. Let us discuss the question. How much worse does the body cam police video make this story for 49ers owner Jed York? So I've got bracelets, neon pink erasers, and Bravo! And we will combine all of these things together, and we are going to think this thing through. So first of all, this is a visit to De Beers, is what it is, right? They have that iconic slogan that's one of the all-time top 10, if not top 5, marketing slogans. A diamond is forever. That's their slogan. And now Jed York, Mr. NFL owner man, has his own version. A body cam video is forever. York went looking for some whoopie pies, and instead of making whoopie, he got the carbon steel bracelets, and that's a nice parting gift there. Now, the worst bait and switch ever. You wanted a whoopie pie, and you got those bracelets instead. It's interesting. So what did he expect when the cops appeared? It seemed obviously shocked, based on the video. Was he expecting them to hand him champagne, strawberries, and like a customer loyalty card? You know those cards where you can punch a hole in it each time you visit? Yeah, like he's going to an old school yogurt shop. And forget about Roger Goodell. Right? You look at the precedent set by Robert Kraft. It's unlikely going to be anything more than at most a fine for Jed York. He's not going to get dinged by the NFL like he wanted to get dinged at the trailer park there. Nor does he need to be, right? The family controls more than 90% of the 49ers. And he is reportedly worth around $8.5 billion. And here's the rub. No matter how many shekels you've got, you can't buy your reputation back. And you can try to hide the video. And there's companies that you spend money on, and they'll make it harder to find said video. However, with the advancements in modern technology, it's becoming harder and harder to hide things. And Jed York has already received the harshest sentence available in modern society for a public figure: life without parole on the World Wide Web. That body cam footage, for better or worse, has permanent residency in the neighborhood called Internet Immortality. And every anniversary, every slow news day, every time there's some controversy with the 49ers, play it again, Sam. Play it again. Play it again. Here it is again. A diamond again is forever. And so is Jed York getting those bracelets and body cam video. There you go. All right, secondly, to the baseball owner scandal of the week. The baseball owner scandal of the week. You say, gee whiz. The story had actually died down involving the embattled Dodgers owner. However, there was some new fuel put on it by, who do you think it was? You think it was TMZ or the cops or somebody that was screwed over, some investor screwed over? No! The story got new life from Mark Walter. What? Yes. The Dodger owner Mark Walter's PR team issued a public statement, a press release, that was carefully vetted by, I assume, a gaggle of lawyers. And this is the public defense of the Dodgers owner Mark Walter by his PR people, declaring, quote, "There has been no fraud," while pushing back against the reports regarding the investigation by the SEC, the federal prosecutor in the Southern District of New York. The reporting says that Mark Walter is under scrutiny for loan fraud for over roughly $16 to $20 billion in alleged undisclosed related party loans made through the Delaware-based insurers that are part of his conglomerate. So that's based on what I read, loan fraud. Now, the spin doctors for Mark Walter, the Dodgers owner, insist, they say, quote, "There is no victim here. Right? No one has been harmed, and no one has claimed they were harmed," while saying it is cooperating with the feds. Right, so this comes down to the, hey, there is no victim. Of course, many would argue that most of the time, not all the time, but in what Jed York was doing, to combine the stories, a prostitution is a pro bono relationship. I'll pay you, you give me something I want, I'll pay you. Now, there's obviously examples of people that are put into that world that it's not their choice to be in that world. I get that. But oftentimes, that's the way it goes. Now, in this case, get back to the story involving the Dodgers owner. So the question, does anybody, and I'm talking to you, does anybody, whether it's you or somebody in the back of the room there or somebody in the next house, does anybody actually buy this quote, no fraud, no victim, no fire sale triple play from Dodger ownership led by Mark Walters' company. And again, the triple play is, well, there's no fraud, there's no victim, and we're not going to sell the Dodgers. That's the triple play. So Mark Walters' camp is cranking up the old boombox here, and they're trying to build a pitbull style, like the fight. Remember that song a couple years ago, Firewall? They're trying to do that. They're trying to build a firewall around the Dodgers while throwing out that, listen, something may have happened, not a crime. They're threading a needle through that very foggy world of billionaire accounting. Now, you do have to notice, if you listen closely, they're not necessarily saying there was no crime. They're emphasizing there was no victim. As the church lady would say, well, isn't that convenient, right? It's a magnificent distraction. But the no victim defense does not magically eliminate criminal exposure. Now, we could argue whether it should eliminate criminal exposure. If there's no victim, how can there be a crime? And oftentimes, I would agree with that. The argument against that is if you went out to the Quickie Mart down the block and you went in there to buy a beer, and instead of buying the beer, you put a gun up and robbed the Quickie Mart, and then you came back later that day and returned all the cash and said, yeah, listen, we're all good here. Yeah, no harm, no foul. Well, it doesn't quite work that way where you just get away with it. So if regulators were intentionally missled, prosecutors are not going to hand out neon pink erasers just because the money eventually came home. And you look at what's gone on here. And I was told there's some tax stuff. That's the main issue, because you better pay Uncle Sam. And if you don't pay your taxes, and there's questions because of how much money, the difference between what was claimed in the paperwork and what actually is, we're talking about a discrepancy of over $20 billion, as high as $21 billion in discrepancy. That's not just, hey, here's a couple thousand dollars. That's like billions, billions and billions. And when you look at what has happened here, the Lakers, who Mark Walter just bought and bragged about hiring these Dodger people to work for the Lakers. So he sold it after a year for $12.5 billion, and he's going to get absolutely pantsed in capital gains. And then he's insisting, well, the Dodgers are not for sale, and he's got all his toadies up there, his mouthpieces like Stan Kasten, and say, oh, no, the Dodgers are not for sale. No, no, no, no, no, no, no. Meanwhile, that Chelsea soccer team supposedly for sale. It's all just a coinkydink. It's all just a coinkydink. This has every earmark of sports' most predictable ending. Months and months and months of very passionate denials. And then you get a smiling news conference introducing the new oligarch owner, the new hedge fund owner, fluttering their eyelashes at a news conference near you. The joker in the deck. You just hope that your owner's not like that, whatever that thing was that owns the Padres now, that ownership group there. Wow, what a group. All right, final thought. To the courthouse we go, another courthouse story involving it's the Hour of Owners, that fickle fortune involving the Hour of Owners. Jeannie Buss, yeah, Jeannie Buss, she won the genetic lottery, the daughter of the person that owned the Lakers. Yeah, so Jeannie Buss filed a petition. She's doing it. She's going to court. She was in L.A. Superior Court. Of course, she wasn't. Her representative was. She was in L.A. Superior Court challenging this week the legality of her not one, not two, not three, not four, but five siblings who voted to sell the Bust family and the remaining stake they had in the Lakers. Now, Jeannie Buss argues that the family trust should remain enough ownership to maintain control, that she has enough ownership to keep control of it, and the skyrocketing value of the Lakers and all that. There's a lot of legal stuff and all that. She's also seeking to remove siblings Jeannie and Joey Buss as co-trustees. So this is, say it with me, kids, a power play, power play, power play And she claims that they breached their fiduciary duties. Big word, fiduciary. Question. Keep it simple. It's overnight talk radio. Who you got? Who you got? You going to take Jeannie Buss or the five Buss siblings trying to cash out on the Lakers? So I'm going to take the Buss family siblings on this one over Jeannie in this heavyweight family food fight. And I advise you to please watch out for flying linguine. Be very, very careful there. And that lasagna is rock hard. If you get hit with the lasagna, the meat lasagna, it's like getting hit with a brick. It's like getting hit with a brick. So the courtroom battle, the word I will use is alarming. It is alarming. The kind of rich people melodrama that should come with its own Bravo reunion show really should. Now, Jeannie lost the family vote, so what happens next? What do you do? Well, you call in a brigade of lawyers, Nothing says healthy family dynamics quite like asking some judge to overrule your brothers and sisters. How many judges are going to end up with season tickets to the Lakers? Now, Jeannie needs a Hail Mary into triple coverage in a blizzard to win this. She just does. Spare me the whole romantic soundtrack about protecting the Jerry Buss legacy and all that. This looks a lot more like Jeannie simply fighting to keep control, and she has occupied that throne in Lakerland and enjoyed all the royal privileges you get around L.A. when you're the Lakers owner, the face of ownership. And apparently, somebody misplaced the instructions explaining that eventually you have to hand over the crown. You don't get to keep the crown. You have to hand that over. Five siblings are ready to move on, while Jeannie is barricaded inside the castle, which is painted purple and gold, yelling, "You'll never take me alive." It's like the Alamo. It's like a trip to the Alamo. You're not going to get me alive. And they didn't get out alive at the Alamo, so that is actually factually correct. It is the Ben Maller Show, which is only occasionally factually correct. Always fact-check your work. 877-99-ON-FOX. That's 877-996-6369 if you'd like to be part of the live radio program. You can join us here. Also on X, at Ben Maller. That's at Ben Maller if you'd like to be part. Time now for the Maller Riddle of the Day. And here is the Maller Riddle of the Day. Former North Carolina football coach Mack Brown refused to hire anyone who had blank or blank in their trunks. Again, former North Carolina football coach Mack Brown, stories come out here, he refused to hire anyone who had blank or blank in their trunks. That is the Maller Riddle of the Day. The answer, we'll get to it, and we will do it next. However, it is a block party. We're not giving you the runaround right now. Let's find out what hour it is.
1: Number three. Ha, ha, ha.
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0: The Ben Maller Show on Fox Sports Radio rolls on and on a reminder coming up this weekend, Saturday. We're doing a special appearance, the Maller Meet and Greet in Las Wages, Nevada at the Stakeout Bar and Grill on Saturday. Cannot wait to hang out with the members of the Maller Militia that will be in Las Vegas. 3 o'clock till 5 o'clock. It's near UNLV. We'll be upstairs there. Excited that Mad Jack's going to make an appearance. Looking for that. Supermarket Steve says he'll be there. JT the Wingman. A lot of legends lined up for this event. So come on out and hang out with us if you're able to make it. Even the XL the Ghost will be there. He's a long-time listener, zero-time caller. He hates most of the people that call the show, does not want to be lumped with them, and he will be at the event on Saturday. So we will get to meet the XL the Ghost.
1: Oh, yes!
0: And
1: yes!
0: So we're excited about that. I think he's a realtor guy. I don't know what he does. I have no idea, but he lives in Florida, but he'll be there, so... be a lot of fun. Looking forward to that this weekend in Vegas. It is the Ben Maller Show. Time to pay off the Maller Riddle of the Day. The Maller Riddle of the Day. And here we go. Former North Carolina football coach Mack Brown refused to hire anyone who had blank or blank in their trunk. Alf the Alien Opiner said, geology or geography? It's a great tribute to Lorena, the FSR Tech Queen. What else do we have? Jimmy Hoffa or Amelia Earhart from Chance? I think that's 2% chance, I think. Not sure. A shovel and a bag of lye from Supermarket Steve. Too soon. A pallet of piping hot McDonald's apple pies from Yefimi in Chicago. Analog Al said Argentinian beef, jelly donuts from Courtesy Flusher. What else do we have? His wife from Late Night Drug Tester. Crocs and Zubas from Eek in Roseville, Minnesota. Page down. Junk in the Trunk from Donkey Sausage. Pickles and Ranch Dressing from JT the Wingman. Itchy and Scratchy from Filler Up Phil. The Itchy and Scratchy Show. One or two from Johnny Q. What else do we have? Page down. Can't read that on the air. Let's see. Gasoline and Kidnapped Cops from OG Art Puffin. That's his answer. Scorpions and Tarantulas from Mike the Leprechaun. What else? Page down. We'll skip over that one. Late Night Drug Tester says, we'll save that for later. That's for Ask Ben. All right, do you have an answer? Lorena, former North Carolina coach Mack Brown refused to hire anyone who had blank or blank in their trunk.
2: Tent or sleeping bags?
0: Tent or sleeping bags? Survey says? No. Mack Brown, former North Carolina coach Mack Brown, refusing to hire anyone who had golf clubs or fishing rods in their truck. Golf clubs or fishing rods. No bueno. No bueno. All right, let's go to the phones. It is a call-in radio show, plausibly, at 877-99 on Fox. We do have Ask Ben coming up. So your questions, our answers. Ask Ben. That'll be very exciting. Hashtag Ask Ben on the X machine. So make sure to send your questions in right early and often, and we'll get to as many questions as we can. Let's say hello to Eeny, Meeny, Miny, Moe. Let's go 2% chance in Alabama. Hello, 2% chance. Welcome.
2: Oh, well, I don't know what's happening.
0: Apparently there's a 0% chance. Oh, yeah, I hear him.
3: Hello?
0: I hear him.
3: Hello?
0: You want to get on the air?
3: Can you hear me now? Hey,
0: no, I don't know if I can.
3: Hey, I'm here, man.
0: I don't know. Can we hear him? I don't know. Is there something we can do here?
2: I'm getting a really foggy connection. I don't know what's going on.
0: I don't know what's going on with this guy. Let's try again. 2% chance. Let's see here. Hello. 2% chance.
3: Hey, man, thanks for taking the call. I'm not used to getting on this quick, man.
0: I think it's a 1% chance now, Lorraine. I don't think we can hear him. I don't know what's going on with
2: it. Darn it, I hate when this happens.
0: Can you hit the doohickey?
2: I'll double smack it.
0: Yeah, smack the doohickey, and then, all right, let's try it again. Let's go to 2% chance. Hello, 2% chance.
3: Hey, you should have told Lorraine to smack your doohickey. That's not appropriate.
0: I don't know what is happening. Maybe he's messing around with us.
2: You think
0: he's
2: kinda, I don't understand.
0: Yeah. All right, why don't you try? Let's do it from the top. And Lorena, this time can you know they have the whatchamacallit? Maybe hit the what? It's not the candy bar. There's a button called the whatchamacallit. And can okay, you hit that? Good.
2: Yeah, I got it.
0: All right, we'll do it from the top. We'll put this together in post. Let's go now to Alabama, and we say hello to 2% chance.
3: Roll Tide. This is 2% chance. Currently on 4%. How you doing?
0: I don't know. Do we want that?
2: You know, his I think brand, we should just go to another.
0: Well,
2: color.
0: His brand is.
3: Oh my God.
0: His brand is 2%. He's trying to sell us on 4%.
3: Hey man, I figured out Twitter. I sent that Amelia Earhart tweet in, and Jimmy Hoffa.
0: The thing is, he said 4%. He's known as 2%, so that's going to confuse the listeners. And they know him as 2%.
3: That don't take a lot.
0: Interesting.
3: To confuse your listeners.
0: I don't know what you're talking about. No idea. It's very odd. All right. Yeah. All right. Go ahead. Do say something. Go ahead. Say,
3: oh,
0: make a
3: God.
0: Brilliant point. My God. Jeez.
3: Man, I'm excited. You took my call rather quickly. I figured out Twitter. I had a good response. Man. And then you just you threw me off my game.
0: Now you're blaming me. Gotta have a fall guy.
3: Hey, what Warren Sapp? What Warren Sapp say? Him and Chris Carter get you a fall guy. When they were introducing the rookies them years back, you remember that?
0: That's where I got the thing from. Of course I remember that. Obviously.
3: Paul Guy's been around way before he said it, man. You could have got it from anywhere, sir. You could have got it from anywhere. Man, I want to say good on you, Cleveland Browns fans, for hating Deshaun Watson. Don't cheer him if he tears his ACL, but... I mean, don't boo him, but or cheer him, whatever they did. But
0: well, they already did that. They booed him. Boo.
3: Just do it inside. You know, to yourself. But man, that guy is the worst. I can't stand him. But man, I'm almost speechless, man. I figured out Twitter. You took my call early.
0: All right. Well, now you're making me regret taking your phone call. So I'm going to hang up on you, and I'm going to go somewhere else because we wasted a lot of time. And the people need to hear from James in Tacoma. And they said if we don't hear from James in Tacoma, there's going to be a protest. So let's see if James in Tacoma is there. Hello, James. Welcome.
1: Hello. One bad thing about no more Pro Bowl is no more Pro Bowl alternates. Russell Wilson might make the Hall of Fame based on his resume, which shows he was a Pro Bowl alternate 8 times. And now Sam Donald may not make the Hall of Fame now. There's no more alternates for your buddy Sam Donald.
0: Hey, he's your buddy, not my buddy. He's your pal.
1: Right. One last thing for you. I do have a question for you. Jed York, refresh my memory. What did Hugh Grant do which caused Jay Leno to scold him on air? Hugh Grant.
0: It was something involving, what did he do? Tell me.
1: I don't remember. That's why I'm asking you. Jay Leno came on here and said, what the hell were you thinking? Hugh Grant.
0: I haven't thought about Jay Leno or Hugh Grant in a long time. I guess I lost that. I don't know.
1: Okay.
0: Should we?
1: Just,
0: you can Google it. All right. Thank you. Go away. Thank you. Man, we are 0-2. One more strikeout, and that's it. We're done. 3 outs. That's right. We got nothing left. And we do have Ask Ben, which is right around the corner. Let's try our luck one more time. And let's say hello to Metaphor Kyle in Lost Wages, Nevada. Hello, Kyle. Welcome.
4: Hey, listen, I don't strike out, so I just want to say this. Jed, next time, forget a fall guy. Put a camera in the room and tell the cops that you're just making a movie. That would help out so much better, because then you can't get in trouble. Then you start, you have them sign a contract that says legally they're required to perform XYZ. So then you don't get in no trouble. I don't understand why these billionaires don't have fall guys. Like, you hire somebody to take care of everything else for you in your life. Hire somebody to take care of this stuff for you, too. Your extracurricular activities, have somebody for you.
5: But you know they want to keep that on. They want to keep that on the down.
4: But it looks bad on them at the long run. Like, if you can't get that part right, then you shouldn't try it. I get it, right? Tony Romo, Tiger Woods, hire a driver. Jed, hire a guy that knows a guy that can get you the guy to get you the products that you need. Simple as that.
5: No, I hear you, but they're embarrassed. They don't want to do that. They figure, hey, I can just,
4: whatever. They got the money to do it.
5: I agree. You know how many women would line up to spend a couple hours with Jed York, even if they think he's a monster? It doesn't matter. The guy's loaded.
4: Catfish him. Catfish him.
5: Loaded. My God.
4: Give a picture of Jason Momoa up there, and then, you know, they come flocking to your room.
5: Surprise. Now, are you going to be wearing the Meta glasses when you show up there?
4: I am.
5: So you're going to record it. So we're going to be recorded. So Lorena and Coop, remember, when you're around Kyle,
2: Coop
5: you
2: does
5: will
2: not
5: be
2: like
5: on...
2: to be recorded.
4: Well, listen. First and foremost, okay, I got a bit of bad news because it happened as I was on my way to work. The stem where the power

0: cool.
1: I mean, you're already recorded with Flock.
2: Yeah.
0: There's well, those are new.
2: They've been around for a few years. They're everywhere, by the way. You ever go on that Flock website and see where all the cameras are? It's pretty much anywhere you go.
1: It's scary. It's pretty scary. Yeah. But you know what? George Orwell warned us about this in 1948.
2: Yeah. Who knew? The book 1984. All right. Thank you, Kyle. You don't know who George Orwell is? All right. We'll see you on Saturday. We got Ask Ben. Your questions, our answers. Hashtag Ask Ben. Hashtag Ask Ben. That is the big bit, which is right around the corner. We'll get to that. And we will do it next. However, it is a block party kind of a Thursday, and it's the B block. Let's find out what hour it is.
3: Number three.
2: Well, listen, football is back, and something big is coming around the mountain on September 2nd. 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
1: Send us your questions on Twitter now.
0: And away we go. It's Ask Ben. Your questions are answers for the rest of the hour. These are actual questions by actual listeners. Now to the reading of the questions via hashtag Ask Ben. The sparks are about to fly. The Koopaloo.
3: All right, we're going to start off with a question from Ferg Dog. He would like to know, when's the last time you got a really bad sunburn?
0: It's been a few years. I know that I am a nocturnal person, and for me, the sun, it's like a vampire. It's not with garlic, it's not, or the sun, it's not good. So it's been several years. I used to get terrible sunburns around my, the worst is around your elbows and your knees, because you got to move those all the time. So it's probably been about probably 5-6 years since the last really bad sunburn. What about you, Lorraine? Nah.
4: Oh, yeah. I've got to be close to 8 years since I was absolutely toasted. I fell asleep on the beach in Venice before I lived down here. And, yeah, me and my friend we were toasted.
0: There's a lot of things that can go wrong when you fall asleep on the beach in Venice. What about you, Coop? Last time you were sunburned.
3: I think it's probably, a really bad one. The really bad one that stands out to me is probably over 10 years ago. I was on a cruise in the Bahamas.
4: Oh, no.
3: And I decided to go snorkeling. And just, I don't know, just completely forgot about applying sunscreen.
4: Oh,
3: and so
4: no.
3: Just my entire back, because, you know, my face is in the water. You're kind of floating up top.
0: Yeah.
3: It was unfortunate. Very painful.
0: The sun hits a little different in places like Hawaii and the Bahamas.
3: Yeah.
0: It's just a little sharper. All right,
4: I don't know if you know this. You guys are really pasty. You should probably use more sunblock.
0: I'm calling HR. What's next? What do we got?
3: Mike would like to know, if you could only have two toppings on your pizza for the rest of time, what would they be? It's FedEx Mike.
0: Oh, FedEx Mike. Hi, FedEx Mike. I love my garlic, my roasted garlic. Big fan of that. And, I don't know, the other one, I usually, my go-to pizza has always been the garlic and the onions. So that's kind of what I go with. So I'd go with that. Lorena?
4: Probably pepperoni and pineapple.
0: Oh, such an Oregon
4: woman. Not bad,
0: right? Woman.
4: Jeez, okay, cool. Whatever.
3: That's my answer.
4: What?
3: Pepperoni and pineapple.
4: Really?
3: Would
4: oh
3: be my
4: gosh,
3: two.
4: Are we pizza soulmates?
0: the pineapple thing.
4: We are pizza soulmates.
3: Great.
4: I'm gonna order one tomorrow night for our final meal.
0: Final meal. I hope it's not your final meal. Next,
3: the King Rory would like to know: Have you ever eaten snails or frog legs before? And if not, would you at least try them once?
0: Not intentionally, and I'm not interested, although you can pretty much eat anything if it's deep fried and covered in chocolate. No, my older brother eats all that stuff. I don't. I have a very, very simple palate. What about you, Lorena?
4: If you deep fry a snail and smother it in chocolate, I will beat you with a stick. I love snails. I eat them all the time. Escargot es muy delicioso. And it depends on where you get it at, too. So sometimes it'll come in the shell and you have to scoop it out like I did in Paris. But I've been to restaurants where it already comes deshelled and it's just in a pool of garlic butter that sits down in a little dish and you put the bread, the crostini with it. It's delicious.
0: Go ahead, Coop.
3: I have also had escargot many times. It's never been in the shell. That's crazy.
4: Oh, yeah. That's why they give you the little fork so you can dig them out.
3: It's always been, like you said,
0: go out and pick it up in the garden. Why not that? You know?
3: in the pool of garlic butter. That's how I've always had it. Never had frog legs before, but I would try it. I'd try anything.
0: All right. Okay, get some cockroaches. Next!
4: Ew.
3: Analog Al would like to know, do you want permanent daylight savings time?
0: Yes, pick a time. I don't even care which time. Just pick a time, stay with the time, and that's it. It's 2026. Stop changing the clock. We don't need it. Lorena?
4: I love daylight savings. I like when it goes from really dark to really light. I think it's fun.
0: Coop?
3: I'm with you, Ben. Let's just...
0: Yeah, pick
3: one,
0: a time.
3: Yeah,
0: I don't care which one. I'm fine either way. Just pick a time. Next!
3: Mike the Leprechaun wants to know, do you shower every day?
0: Yes. Sometimes even twice a day. What about you, Lorena?
4: Yeah, most days.
0: Most days.
4: I'm not much of a sweater, so I don't need to do it all the time.
3: Yes.
0: Yeah.
3: Yes, absolutely.
0: Does he think we don't? He met us.
3: I know. That's what I was trying to, wondering there. What are you trying to say?
0: Yeah. All right. Next.
3: Alf the Alien Opiner wants to know, what's your go-to item at the buffet?
0: Well, I know how they price things at the buffet. So you always want to go to the far end of the buffet where the meats are and the expensive foods. They always start with a lot of starchy food. So I always go to the far end, like prime rib, pastrami. What about you?
4: Yeah, you got to start with the meats and the seafood.
3: Yeah, the meats.
0: Crab legs. Crab legs, Coop says. Right. Hey, it's Maller here. Football is back, and something big is coming. 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
17: With the ACC's decision still pending, SEC schools that bring back NFL, NBA, or WNBA players to their programs will face deep discipline under a new policy unanimously approved by the conference's 16 members. The penalties include half-season suspension for head coaches, a fine to equal to 50% of the sports budget, and will have its SEC voting privileges revoked. In the NFL, the Pro Bowl games have been eliminated, and the focus will shift to the players celebrating the honor of being selected to the Pro Bowl. And in baseball, Pete Alonso hit his 32nd home run of the season as the Orioles held on to beat the Cardinals 8-7. The Brewers beat the Mets 8-1 to increase their NL Central lead to 6.5 games. The Braves walked it off against the Dodgers 6-5. I'm Brianna Miro.
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0: Great reinvention, or the attemption of the reinvention, I'll explain. Welcome in the beginning of another hour of the Ben Maller Show. We are in the air everywhere. The Musketeers, as we know. Adventure awaits, coast to coast, border to border, and beyond, on the vast and dashingly powerful microphones of FSR emanating live from under the covers. The covers on your bed. Guaranteed human from the world famous Fox Sports Radio studios, where Joey the Bellman can't close the deal, Neil, and his son Corbin, my pals, and even Mad Jack, who we're going to see in Vegas, and the number one burner account. They all agree the Ben Maller Show is all about the bull. I was told that by our friend Tree in Chicago. He said it's all about the bull, and absolutely correct there, Tree. 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So our lead this hour is from Maryland. I'm going to go to Maryland. Why?
22: Lamar Jackson making some news in the NFL news cycle. And that's what we do. We twist arms and talk about NFL news quite a bit. So Lamar Jackson says he is willing to adapt. He's like a chameleon. He didn't use the word chameleon. I used the word chameleon. But he says he's willing to adjust his playing style heading into the 2026 season, emphasizing Lamar that he will do whatever the new coaching staff believes gives the Ravens the best chance to win. Best means as good as all the rest. Now, if you didn't hear about this, perhaps not. Jackson, it has been well documented that he was not a running man last season. He ran less in the 2025 regular season than in any previous NFL season, even when you factor in the four games that he missed because of injury. It didn't change the calculus there. The Mahler math was the same. So Jackson explaining that all the injuries limited his mobility. He says, quote, "I really couldn't do anything like I wanted to," he said, close quote. Now Jackson went on to say that attempting to run while compromised could have resulted in lost yardage and hurt the Baltimore football team. He says his philosophy, because when you think of the great philosophers of our time, you think of Lamar Jackson. So Lamar Jackson said his philosophy entering 2026 remains simple. Whatever it takes to win, that's what I'm all about. Right off sportscliche.com. The word on the street is my friend, Baltimore media mogul Sports with Coleman, handed Lamar the cliches on sportscliche.com, and Lamar just repeated that. Anyways, good jumping on point. Let us discuss. We'll do the old-fashioned thumbs up, thumbs down. So thumbs up, thumbs down. Thumbs up, thumbs down. Can Baltimore win a Super Bowl with Lamar Jackson operating primarily from the pocket? So I've got on the wrapper, Santa Claus, and gift wrapped. A lot of wrapping going on here because we're going to have a big feast of the gabagool. We're going to have a lot of the gabagool. I'm told when you have the gabagool, it's always nice to have the baba ganoush. And then to honor Benjamin, you got to have jambalaya. You got to have that jambalaya. All right, now, to lead off here, to answer the question, can Baltimore win a Super Bowl with Lamar operating primarily as a pocket passer? I am going to go thumbs down. Thumb down is where I am going on this. I don't buy it. Now, people can evolve. People do change. We all change. It's hard once you're set in your ways to change. The argument is rather obvious. The Ravens couldn't win when Lamar was winning MVP awards. So you're going to get a lesser product, and you're telling me that that's going to be successful. I don't buy it. Right? You don't mess with the formula that produced two MVP trophies for Lamar Jackson. He's going to end up in the Hall of Fame and all that. The minute you strip away the X factor, which for Lamar I think involves late night trips to the food truck while playing video games. Either way, though, the X factor, he becomes a hell of a lot less dangerous. And the other thing, and it's really the wildebeest in the room, is the fact that Lamar has been an absolute terrible big game quarterback. In postseason games, you get a cheap knockoff version of Lamar. It's like buying an expensive handbag and then realizing when you go out to the aristocrat's ball that it's actually fake and it falls apart. And it's like, what is that? And so the odds of successfully reinventing yourself, if you're Lamar, and becoming Tom Brady are laughably low. They just are. It's just the reality of the situation. You know that. I know that. Every man, woman, and child knows that. Now, Lamar, without the legs, you take the legs away, it's like going to McDonald's and going through the drive-through and getting the Big Mac without the special sauce. Now, it still says on the wrapper, Big Mac. It says right on the wrapper, the Big Mac, but it doesn't have the special sauce. It ain't the same sandwich. And without the running threat, Lamar, I would say somewhere in the middle. He's not the worst. He's not going to completely fall apart, but he's somewhere in the middle of the pack. The man in the middle, and suddenly that means you need everything around you to be flawless. The Ravens are going to have a top five defense. Special teams will have to be near the top. And that's just the way it is. And so here's the uncomfortable part. If Lamar's body is telling him he can't play the old way anymore, and he's looking to get another payday coming up, it's not exactly evolution. That's evidence that the top days of Lamar, the salad days of Lamar playing football, are in the rear view mirror. All right, furthermore, to the Big Apple we go. Actually, New Jersey, where the Jets play their games. Jets are reportedly laying the groundwork. We know we love laying the groundwork stories because typically that leads to bullcrap. But the Jets are said to be smitten pilots to get their hands on former Pittsburgh Steelers head coach Mike Tomlin. And that is, of course, after the season because the Jets currently have a coach, not a good one. Owner Woody Johnson, according to breathless reports that were not done for clickbait, said that Woody Johnson's doing his homework on Tomlin. What does that even mean, doing your, is he watching him on NBC? Like, what's the homework? Are you going to his coach's page on Pro Football Reference to see how he did on instant replay challenges? What kind of bullcrap is this? Anyway, one executive predicted that you are going to hear a lot about the Jets and Mike Tomlin. Tomlin stepped away after 19 seasons. They needed one more to get to that round 20. 19 seasons in the land of the Yinzer. And he's this year on NBC Football Night in America. We think Tomlin's great on TV. We love Tomlin. Big fans of Tomlin. But he's pretty much said he's going to come back to coaching. He hasn't said, I'm not coming back. And even if he did say he's not coming back, the only one that successfully stayed away is Bill Cowher. And anyone that's ever watched him on CBS wishes he would have come back to coaching because he's god-awful. And they just put him on there. And it's like, what are you doing? He sucks. They left Dungy on NBC. How many years did Dungy do NBC? And every time you saw Dungy, it was a, boy, that's boring. My God, wake up, Tony. Get him some smelling salts. Give him a standing eight count. My God. All right, back to the story. So the speculation puts immediate heat on Aaron Glenn, the man with two first names, Aaron Glenn. Now, there was an NFL executive who called Aaron Glenn DMW, dead man walking. Good jumping off point. Let us discuss the question. Which desperate, pathetic franchise will embarrass itself the most chasing Mike Tomlin? So buckle up, buckaroo, because we are entering what is going to be pure sensory overload with the Mike Tomlin coaching carousel. Round and round and round and round and round and round and round. Tomlin is becoming the John Gruden of the coaching carousel. You remember years ago when Gruden was doing TV and was doing commercials for Hooters and everyone loved him and all that stuff? He's America's sweetheart, John Gruden. And that all went away. He got the Raider job. But every year it was like, John Gruden's going to coach this team. John Gruden's going to coach that team. And so now Tomlin's in that chair. He's contractually obligated to be linked to literally every single franchise that loses a game in the NFL season. I'm telling you, you can do the Mike Tomlin game. I should sell this. I'll just give it away for free. Like, literally any team. The 49ers lose to the Rams in week one. Well, Shanahan's on the hot seat. Their team's upset because he was in the car accident and they had to cover some stuff up for him and he hasn't won and they really like Mike Tomlin because Tomlin tipped a waiter at a garlic restaurant in San Francisco very well a couple years ago, so he's got a good reputation and he really, really loves sourdough bread, so there's a connection there. The Rams lose to the 49ers in that Australia game, and all of a sudden it's like, well, listen, L.A., Hollywood, Mike Tomlin, big fan, Sean McVay would like to do TV, he's burned out, so put Tomlin in L.A. You can do it for literally any job. The Patriots, Mike Vrabel, the team is quietly embarrassed, according to league sources. They're not happy with Vrabel. He embarrassed the franchise, whose owner went to the Orchids of Day Spa and employed a guy that killed somebody while on the team. Yes, All that stuff. Tomlin loves going to Boston. Absolutely would want to live in a cottage in the sticks right near the Patriot facility. So it's a fun game. It's a fun game. But rumor mill is basically the NFL's version of tracking Santa Claus. You got the Dolphins, the Cardinals, the Cowboys, the Browns, the Jets, the Bengals. In fact, Tomlin was last spotted flying over Cincinnati. Yeah, it's absurd. It's absurd is what it is. These teams change coaches more often than some of the listeners we're going to meet on Saturday change underwear, which I'm not particularly excited about. Meanwhile, why would Tomlin voluntarily join a circus like the Jets? Well, the answer is he wouldn't. Unless Woody Johnson hits his magic number. And everyone's got a price. Everyone's got a price. You hit that price point, and all of a sudden, away we go! To the moon, to the moon, to the moon, to the moon, to the moon, to the moon! Now, the other part of this, picture, if you will, Aaron Glenn scrolling his phone on the toilet and doing the morning deed there. And he says, wait a minute, what's this story? And then he finds out that Woody Johnson is already snooping around, sniffing around Mike Tomlin. Now, that's going to make for some wonderfully awkward small talk, I would think, at the next gangrene company picnic. That'll be really popular. That'll be really good. Man alive. Put me in, coach. I'm ready to play. Years ago, it wasn't at a company picnic, but we had a big staff dinner. I was doing local radio, and they flew in they had some daytime shows that were national. And there was a talk show host who was a woman. She was a real babe. And that was kind of her shtick. And they flew her in, and they decided to cancel her show, but she flew in. She found out about it at this big social event for the radio station, and she confronted the general manager and the program. It was so great. It was awesome to watch this all go down. You flew me here, and you're canceling my show, and so great. We didn't have cameras. This is how long ago it was. We didn't have cell phone cameras, but if we recorded that, it would have been awesome. Anyway, to Atlanta we go, to Atlanta, where the Falcons are still a football team, not a good one, and they entered training camp with an easy decision. Tua Tagovailoa had a clear, open runway for takeoff to be QB number one. QB number one.
1: Number one.
22: With Michael Penix Jr. spending most of the offseason socializing in the trainer's room, recovering from a snap, crackle, pop, torn up ACL. However, as we head into the final days before NFL Week 1, and we've seen the Cleveland Browns name the creepy quarterback Deshaun Watson, QB1. The Minnesota Vikings went with the guy that needs the booster seat there, Alligator Arms Murray, as their QB. Well, Atlanta has still not made the move. There has been no public announcement that Tua Tagovailoa has won the starting job. But wait, there's more. State-funded NFL Network, the propaganda arm of the NFL, says the unresolved competition, they're connecting the dots here, that the Falcons have not seen enough, and there's some trepidation about naming Tua the starter. Now, that's obviously the money quote. There's trepidation, fun word to say. The question, how much stock do you put into reports saying Atlanta has, quote, trepidation, close quote, about making Tua QB number one? So we are buying stock in the Falcons' trepidation, kind of like it's Apple in, 2004, because the optics are terrible for Tua Tagovailoa. This is an enormous indictment. He must be covered in cooties. Atlanta gift-wrapped. They literally gift-wrapped the combination to the vault in a little box, and it leads right to the dirty bird's nest. You can put a bow on the box. They did that very kind of them. You take the bow off, you open the box, and there it is. And Tua can't seem to figure out how to take the bow off the box. He can't do it to get the combination to the vault. Now, the guy spent the entire summer practicing while Michael Penix Jr. was hanging out with the medical staff, rehabbing his reconstructed knee, and somehow, someway, Penix, who just the other day got welcomed back there, he comes limping out of the repair shop, barely practices, and still has a legitimate shot at QB1. What in the world? Come on. If Tua were any good, wouldn't this competition have been declared dead 3 weeks in without all precincts reporting in? It's just done. Tua isn't the he isn't part of the Falcons' circle of trust, and that's another problem. He's outside the velvet ropes. He's hanging out with the security people, and he's like, come on, don't you know my name? Come on, I'm on the list. I'm Tua. Tagovailoa. I know you can't spell it, but just I'm on there. So this doesn't feel like a quarterback competition anymore. Much like the Cleveland Browns, it's a situation where you don't have a good quarterback. You got to name somebody the quarterback. In the case of Cleveland, the owner meddled and said, well, I'm paying this guy $46 million. He's my quarterback. It's a little different in Atlanta, obviously, because Tua is on essentially a pillow contract, a one-year look at, let's see if this guy can play situation. And if he can't play well, he'll go back to market. Every once in a while, it works. Vanilla Vic in Indianapolis, I still don't believe he's going to be the long-term guy, but he played well enough to get another deal for the Colts. So that's where I am. It feels like Atlanta is just kind of killing time, and they're staring at the medical chart, waiting for Michael Penix Jr. to show something. Like, the competition is not dead. It's very much alive, even though neither one of the competitors is any good. It's like running a marathon, and you got Tua, who tripped on his left foot and fell down, and then Michael Penix Jr. hasn't even left the starting gate. So what do you do with that? I don't know, and they don't know either. The coaching staff, they hired the old Cleveland Browns coaching staff. They must think they're back in Ohio. The way things are going in Atlanta. It is the Ben Maller Show. If you'd like to be part, 877-99 on Fox. That's 877-996-6369. If you'd like to be part of the live program, no need to call in, though. We have plenty of things to talk about. Also on X, at Ben Maller. That's at Ben Maller. If you want to be part of the program on X, just send us a message that way. So it is very rare, very, very rare that Michael Jordan doesn't get something that Michael Jordan wants. Well, it's happened. What is that all about? We'll get to it, and we will do it next. However, it's a block party. It is the A block, and this weekend I looked at the schedule, and the big show, there's actually a residency, a one-day residency on the Vegas trip. Lorena is leaving the Lorena Theater in Sherman Oaks, California, Ventura Boulevard. She'll be appearing one night only at this new amazing establishment called the Stakeout Bar and Grill, and she is here now to give us, what hour is it?
4: Number 4.
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0: another show on Fox Sports Radio as we continue to bloviate into the powerful microphones of FSR. And a friendly reminder, it is almost here. What is it, you ask? As if things weren't crazy enough there in Vegas, we're getting involved. I know, it's wild and crazy and zany and all that. The next Maller meet and greet is back in Las Vegas, Nevada. A couple days from now. It's obviously Thursday, so gotta get through the rest of the day today, and then on Friday, and then Saturday, the 29th, 3 to 5, Steakout Bar and Grill, right near UNLV. Lorena and Coop will be there, I'll be there. A bunch of celebrity P1s have RSVP'd. The legend Wayne from Mizzou, he almost died in a motorcycle accident. Had the most famous drill sergeant in the history of the military as his drill sergeant years ago. He'll be there. Nathan and Brandy, they just announced back in hour, was it one or two, that they're flying in from Northern Florida. Jay Scoop with Maller merch. Wait till you see this Maller merch. Everyone's going to want that. He'll be there. Lance the bus driver, Robbie the Mariner fan, Surfer Todd the comedian, JT the wingman. There's so many names here. These are big names. Big Balls Bob is going to be there. He was the star last year. You're invited to join the Hootenanny. It's absolutely free. Parking is free, which seems suspicious. So 2 hours. We'll be there longer than that. We're just saying 2 hours in case you bore us. So check it out. Come say hello on Saturday. It should be mildly entertaining. It's good people watching, if nothing else. Even if you hate the show, it's good people watching. And we've got some real characters. I hope Mouthwash Mike shows up. We might have to do a post-game celebration with Mouthwash Mike. He invited me last time to go to the Bellagio. I might have to go with him over to the Bellagio. We'll see if he invites me again. It is the Ben Maller Show and a call-in show. We'll take some calls right now. My board being reset, and while I do that, I can let you know that Michael Jordan, his no-show job, which is pretty much a no-show job, is over. Reports saying that Michael Jordan will not return to NBC. NBC had Jordan on there, kind of. A lot of flim-flam involved in that story, but Jordan was pronounced as part of the big NBC, NBA deal. I was like, oh man, you got Michael Jordan. How great is that? How amazing is that? And you're like, oh man. And then it turned out that it was just a total buzzkill because, Jordan had a very short run. He seemed to sit down with Mike Tirico. Did one sit-down interview with Tirico, which was cannibalized by NBC into several segments throughout the season. And you were like, well, what are you doing? What's wrong with you? So Jordan's got so much money, he doesn't need to do that crap. Like, that's for his, like, seven generations down the line are going to use that NBC money. He was announced as a special contributor and very, very special. Although he did work harder than Kawhi Leonard. So there is that at his no-show job. Let's go to the phones. Let's say hello to eeny, meeny, miny, mo. Lucky Tony is in the Bay Area. Hello, Lucky Tony. Welcome.
1: Hey, Ben. What do you call a trailer park hooker?
0: I don't know.
1: A cockroach. Thanks, Ben.
0: Let's say hello to Mike the Leprechaun. Hello, Mike the Leprechaun. Welcome.
2: Those jokes are worse than mine.
0: Do you think that we don't take showers, Mike? I hung out with you for multiple days. Did I have body odor? Did you think I didn't shower?
2: No. I shower frequently. I shower at least once a month.
0: Congratulations. Well, you don't need to shower. Because a lot of people shower and they take, you know, they wear deodorant and cologne. You wear Hawaiian whatever tropic suntan lotion.
2: I never get sunburned either.
0: Congratulations.
2: That's the home. Who's the guy? Mugwash Mike, right? He does the bird bath in. They call that a bird bath. The fountain, right?
0: There's another more offensive term. that has been used for that type of bath.
2: Yeah. I'm not offensive. I'm never offensive.
0: I know. Never offensive. No, no, no. How's your kid doing? Your kid doing better?
2: Thank you for asking. He's back to school tomorrow, yeah. And actually, the other one has a birthday today, so it's a busy weekend in the Leprechaun Lodge. Tom Cruise is in a new movie about food. It's called A Few Good Menus. A Few Good Menus. And Lorena, I was in Puerto Rico. This is for Lorena's geography. I was in Puerto Rico recently.
3: It's geology. Get it right.
2: I loved the capital, Rio de Janeiro. That was absolutely beautiful. The capital of Puerto Rico, Rio.
0: How many state capitals in America do you think Lorena could name?
2: Okay, ask her Idaho.
0: Well, there's no chance she's going to name
2: Okay.
3: Boise. It's Boise.
2: Oh, well done. Okay, big.
0: Look at that.
2: Okay.
0: Are you cheating?
3: No, I'm not cheating.
2: South Dakota. South Dakota.
3: It's Buffalo.
2: Buffalo Wings.
0: No.
2: Lorena, are you going to be seeing
0: Bismarck, South Dakota.
2: Yes, I knew that. But anyway, is Lorena going to be seeing Sweet Caroline?
3: I don't know those words. I did not know them when I was on the stage with you, and I still do not know them now.
0: It's karaoke, it'll be on the monitor. You can just read off the screen.
3: The one at the meet and greet in Worcester did not actually have a screen.
2: No. Because we're old school. Worcester. Two syllables. Worcester.
0: The Woosah.
3: That's what I said, Worcester.
0: That's where the real people in Massachusetts live.
2: No, that's the British way of saying it. It's like Worcestershire sauce. And I will say, Lorena had a great comment yesterday. The game called Pigs is a brilliant game. It's a brilliant game of logic, and it's a silly game.
0: Yeah. Okay. Huh? You've now offended Lorena because you've complimented her, and she's now bothered by that. So you upset her.
2: I can't win with her.
0: That's pretty much true with most women. Yeah. All right. Thank you. I got to run, but appreciate that.
2: Okay, thank you.
0: Yes, all right, go away. Well, there's a term that's used often. Any publicity is good publicity. We had the WNBA came out the other day and scolded Enes Kanter Freedom for attending the game that everyone's been talking about here, where he was attacked by this Natasha Cloud. I guess that's a player for the WNBA. Anyway, so he got attacked by this woman, and then, of course, he got kicked out because she couldn't control herself. And it became this big hullabaloo. Apparently, the ratings are in. And let's just say that publicity stunt, good for business. Really good for business for the WNBA. So all you people complaining and bellyaching and say, oh, it's not right. You're trying to make a mockery of our product and all that. Well, maybe you should do a mockery of the product because the ratings spiked up and that game averaged 3.3 million viewers and as many as 3.8 million. It was the most watched regular season WNBA game since 1997. Of course, unfortunately for the WNBA, they needed a man to create the drama, but it still, people watched because he promoted the fact that he was going to do this, and he did it, Enes Kanter Freedom, and they got big ratings. So they should have more NBA players get into it with these WNBA players, and then they'll have people watch. Let's go now, eeny, meeny, miny, mo, let's go to our man. He hasn't called in a while, but he's the smoothest trash man around, Danny DeVito. Hello, Danny. Welcome.
4: Ben Mallett, what's going on?
0: Hanging out, Danny. What have you been up to? You working the dreaded day shift now?
4: I work overnight, Sunday to Monday. Then I start later over here Boston time around 4 or 5. So it works out pretty good now. I get some sleep now. I got a life now, Ben.
0: Good. Pretty good. Good for you.
4: Ben, the real sport's starting here in a couple of weeks. And I know last year I made that prediction there, Super Bowl. I'm doing it again, Ben. So this year I like your Rams, but before I get to them, I'm going to go with the Buffalo Bills are going to go to the Super Bowl and win it. The Bills and my surprise team, we're going back 35, 36 years ago. It's going to be the Giants, Ben. Okay? The Bills against the Giants. How do you feel about that, Ben?
0: Giants will be better. I'm not buying that they're going to win the NFC. They'll win. They'll be a playoff team in the East. They'll find a way, whether it's the wild card or they'll win the East. But I'm not going that far. I'm not there.
4: Okay. And then the next subject that I'm fascinated with is Jed, that owner there for the 49ers. Ben, this guy's a multi-billionaire. What is he doing going to a trailer park? Doesn't he own a house? I mean, usually guys with that
0: hold on a sec here. I think we know what he was doing going to a trailer park, what he was trying to do. I think we know what he was attempting.

0: higher class woman, if you know what I mean, that he can go and get that.
1: You would think, but he wanted to keep this on the down low. He used a different name. He wore a Yankee shirt, and I'm sure the Yankees are happy about that. Good marketing for the Yankees there. Wear that Bronx Bomber shirt when you go to the trailer park in East Palestine, Ohio. That's the way to do it.
0: Oh, and the story is supposedly he wanted to, I guess the woman or whatever he was talking to wanted 200 for it, and he got it down to 140.
1: Well, so I give him I don't know this firsthand, but I have friends of mine that do partake in this activity, and they tell me there's a lot of upcharging that goes on in that business. There's a lot of upcharging.
0: I would imagine there is added fees,
1: if you know what I mean. You know, the add-on fees. They're worse than Vegas with the fees they have. Anyway, all right. Well, thank you, Dave.
0: Thanks, great man. I'll talk to you. Be well.
1: All right. No, you won't. You won't call for like 2 months, but that's fine. We'll deal with it. Let's go to E-Dog on Long Island. Hello, E-Dog. Welcome.
2: How you doing, Benjamin? What's going on, Ben?
1: Generally, the caller says what's going on. Like, I introduce you, and then you make a brilliant point, and then we move on.
2: Okay, here we go. I agree with Danny DeVito about the Bills. I think they're going to make it to the Super Bowl this year.
1: Why exactly? What did Buffalo do? You're a big believer in DJ Moore. You think DJ Moore was the missing link? Is that what you think? Bradley Chubb, that was the big thing that pushes them over the top?
2: Well, the Bills got a tremendous defense.
1: They do? Really?
2: That's right. Yeah.
1: Can you name two people right now in the starting lineup for the Buffalo Bills defense?
2: Let me think. Smith and
1: Smith.
2: Bill Wilson.
1: You're just throwing out generic names. You just threw out generic names. And by the way, E-Dog, I gave you one of the names. I said the name Bradley Chubb. Do you know who Bradley Chubb is?
2: Well, he used to wait for the Browns, right?
1: No. All right. Thank you. All right, go away.
3: Is Ed Oliver still there?
1: Yeah. Unfortunately, he was in the headlines. A tragedy there, but yeah, he's.
3: Oh, still yeah, there. That's right.
1: All right, it is the Ben Maller Show as we press on. Fact or fiction? You want to be one of my judges? Call right now. 877-99-FOX. Fact or fiction is next. However, you know what time it is. It is the B Block. What hour is it?
4: Number 4.
1: Football's back, and something big is coming on September 2nd. 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
0: All right, right to the judges we go. Let's welcome in our celebrity judges. We've got Eeny, Meeny, Miny, Moe. We've got Coach Russell. Hello, Coach Russell. Welcome.
5: Hey, good morning. Good morning. We're on a bye week this week. Early in the season, our schedule kind of got messed up. We had a team that canceled on us about a month ago, so we had to pick up a game during our original bye week, which was in the middle of the season.
0: You hate to have that early bye. You hate to have that. All right, hold on, Coach. Good luck. Enjoy the week off. A Sharky in KC is going to play. Hello, Sharky.
6: Hello. I'm happy to be here. Made it through my birthday last night, so I think I'm going strong.
0: Congratulations. You've circled the globe another time there. Congratulations.
6: Thank you.
0: Very impressive. Seuss Dog, the legend, friend of Marcel. Hello, Seuss Dog.
7: Hello, Governor. How you doing?
0: How you doing? Are you disappointed now Marcel's figured out who you are? It's very disappointing.
7: He's already forgotten, trust me.
0: That's likely true. Hold on a sec, Seuss Dog. We have Alameda Lou. Hello, Alameda Lou.
8: Next time you invite Jed York to a Maller meet and greet, send him the Rider dress.
0: Great moments in Bay Area sports history with Alameda Lou. It's quite the story. I think that's all we have time for, but let's get to the stories real quick here, gentlemen. Story number one, figure out which isn't true for the ladies. Many teams around the NFL revealing their rivalry alternative uniforms. And the NFL also announced a partnership with Lululemon on a line of activewear for women with designs inspired by each of the NFL's 32 teams. Story number two, Jed York getting an offer he likely will refuse from the famous brothel in Pahrump, Nevada. The madame there, the general manager, telling TMZ they would like to offer Jed, along with fellow NFL owners and players, a seminar on how to legally hire prostitutes. That's a good class. And story number three, shuffle up and deal. Toy company Mattel recently announced a Uno World Championship Series, which will bring the classic card game to the world stage. Anyone can take their shot at the tournament. And the grand prize there, $50,000, November 11th in L.A. Real quick, Coach Russell, one, two, or three, Coach Russell?
5: Number two, hey, man, you got to come to Orlando, brother.
0: I'll come to Orlando. Sharky, one, two, or three, Sharky?
6: Number one, numero uno.
0: All right, Seuss Dog?
7: Number two.
0: All right, Alameda Lou.
8: Number two, owners don't need advice.
0: Believe it or not, it's number one. The Lululemon. Owners were invited to the brothel. 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Hey, Smaller here. 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
14: Mira, it's wedding season.
15: It is. Summer is the most popular time to get married.
14: Which means it's also anniversary season. And anniversaries can be tricky, especially when your partner says, you don't have to get me anything.
15: That's one of the most dangerous sentences in the English language.
14: I've learned that. Do not take that sentence literally.
15: Because even if someone means it, an anniversary isn't just another date on the calendar. 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
31: From the CTV newsroom, I'm Connor Ray with the news on TSN 1200. As the federal government is set to impose retaliatory tariffs against the United States on September 8th, there is debate about what role provinces should play in putting further pressure on the Trump administration. Yesterday, Alberta Premier Danielle Smith again shut down the idea of export taxes on Canadian oil going south. Former federal NDP leader and CTV political commentator Tom Mulcair had some choice words for Smith while speaking on CTV News Channel.
32: As usual, is thinking about herself and her political career and what's going to happen in the fall with her referendums that she very unwisely decided to put forward. I found it disingenuous, frankly, for her to say, well, no, my real concern is for Ontario's importation of oil and natural gas from the U.S. Come on. Nobody believes that for a second.
31: Smith says she has formed a special provincial trade committee to look at other possible countermeasures against the U.S. Meanwhile, Finance Canada says it has been receiving feedback from Canadian industries, now making some adjustments to the list of counter tariffs. Canada's response, spelled out on Tuesday, includes raising tariffs on American steel and aluminum products from 25% to 50%, with additional levies hitting on hundreds of other exports. But in a statement last night, Finance Canada says seafood and fish products have now been removed from that list. Canadian businesses continue to weather U.S. President Donald Trump's latest duties while they await the planned reprisal from the Canadian government to take effect. And looking internationally, a frantic search for survivors is underway after a devastating flash flood hit a border crossing between Nepal and Tibet. Officials say over 100 people are dead and hundreds of others are missing, including 24 Canadians. According to Nepal's foreign minister, this was caused by an avalanche Wednesday morning. Simon Cook is an environmental scientist with the University of Dundee in the UK.
33: What we think is that ice then just gets pulverized, so broken up into smaller and smaller chunks and ultimately water. And that seems to be one of the main sources of water for this flood.
31: Cook says extreme weather events have become more frequent in the region, with glaciers melting at an accelerating rate. That is the latest from the CTV newsroom. I'm Connor Ray with the news on TSN 1200.
34: Hello there, it's JR. Here's what you need to know this morning. A night after wearing the goat horns, Nathan Lucas played a starring role in a big Blue Jay win over Kansas City. Lucas's three-run homer in the fourth inning was all the scoring in a 3-0 Jays win. His base running error had ended Toronto's attempt at a comeback in Monday night's loss. Seven Blue Jay pitchers combined on a 6-hit shutout, with Louis Varland coming in for the final four outs to get his 30th save of the season. Tonight, Spencer Arrighetti will get the start for the Blue Jays, just his second appearance with Toronto since coming over in a trade. They will begin the night three games back of Cleveland for the third AL wildcard. For a second straight game, the Guardians had a comeback win over the Angels. In the Frontier League, the Ottawa Titans fell for a four-straight game, losing 5-2 in New York. Combined with a victory by Down East, the Titans' magic number to clinch at a playoff spot, still at four games. Canada's run at the Little League World Series came to an end with a 7-3 loss to Japan in the quarterfinal of the international bracket. Japan scored four runs in the first inning. Canada's team from BC won three elimination games along the way, the best result for a Canadian team in almost three decades. Roger Greenberg says he is, quote, baffled by what's gone wrong with the 2026 Ottawa Redblacks. The executive chairman and managing partner of the Ottawa Sports and Entertainment Group says he and his partners had high expectations coming into the season and they are not happy with how things have turned out. As for concerns about the future viability of the franchise with attendance on track to be the lowest in Ottawa's football history, Greenberg says he and the ownership group aren't going anywhere and they are going to get the team fixed. Red Blacks are on a CFL record 16-game losing streak as they get set to host BC on Sunday night. Jake Mayer will once again start at quarterback. The final weekend of preseason NFL games begins tonight, including the Bills hosting the Pittsburgh Steelers. Josh Allen won't play, but might get to call some plays for the Bills. Like the 31 other teams, they are looking to finalize their roster before teams must cut down to their 53-man squad on Sunday. We'll have tonight's Bills game for you. 6 o'clock pregame. Kickoff is at 7, and it's right here on TSN 1200. The NFL has become the first pro league in North America to do away with its all-star game, in this case, the Pro Bowl. The league announced Wednesday it's doing away with the Pro Bowl games format, which is the celebration of the best players in the game and what it's evolved to in the last few seasons. Instead, 88 players chosen as the best in their respective positions will be invited to Los Angeles for a celebration of their season's accomplishment. The Pro Bowl had been played in some sort of way since 1951. The Ottawa 67s hit the ice for the first day of training camp today. The team announced the signing of first-round draft pick Andrew Lorne of Belleville yesterday. He was chosen 18th in the OHL draft after scoring 46 points in 27 games, playing U16 with the Quinte Red Devils. Edmonton Oilers announced four of their players will miss at least the start of training camp. In the case of winger Matt Savoy and new goalie Freddie Anderson, both were hurt during off-season training. Anderson didn't have much of a summer as he helped backstop Carolina to the Stanley Cup in June. The Oilers also have holdover Tristan Jarry and newcomer Devin Levi, whom they got in a trade with Buffalo. Toronto Tempo lost again, falling to the league worst Seattle Storm 90-78. Toronto playing without its top three scorers, all out due to injury. Canadian center back Moise Bombido, who struggled to return from a broken leg to play for Canada at the World Cup, is going to need another surgery for his injury. Bombido says he has felt pain and discomfort since returning to his club team in France. He was able to suit up for three of Canada's five games at the World Cup, but was not at 100% after breaking his tibia in a game last October. And the top 30 players from this season's PGA Tour will tee it up beginning today in a four-round tour championship. With a wide-open race for the Player of the Year award as well, it may be the winner this weekend could clinch that title while also pocketing the $10 million first prize. Scottie Scheffler says he's 95% recovered from a bout of hand, foot, and mouth disease, which he battled last weekend at the BMW Championship. And now, you're up to date.
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8: Just give me something I can use.
9: Like what?
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7: Like coffee?
9: I need caffeine.
7: You need caffeine.
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10: Global warming, that's one that everybody yells at you about. And they're like, you better do something. Like, I'm so tired of it. Let's do it. I barely made it out of high school. I don't really know how rain works. So why don't you let me figure that out, and then I'll do global warming, you know? But I've seen it rain without clouds. Where's that water coming from? So I'm pretty swamped with this rain stuff right now, but once I get to the bottom of that, I'm going to do global warming, and I've got some pretty good ideas, you know? It's for our kids, and their kids, and we want to make sure they have a good earth. And we don't want them to be mad at us. I don't think they will, because I don't think we get mad. I don't ever see litter on the ground and call my grandmother and be like, where do you get off? You know? I don't know how you show your face anymore, all right? It's cloudy today. Is that because you smoked on planes? Probably. Why'd you have to smoke that high?
30: TSN 1200.

0: Well, hello. How's it going, everybody? Welcome to the show. Welcome to your faux Friday, Thursday morning, right here on Sports Radio TSN 1200. We're so glad you're along for this 27th day of August 2026. JR, no Steve Lloyd. You'll hear him on the drive with AJ this afternoon. Hammer is here. And here's what we have for you weather-wise. We've got some sun and clouds early on. It's going to start to just cloud over completely. And by later on this morning, maybe this afternoon, we'll see some showers developing. That's kind of a chance of showers. Not 100% it's going to rain, but probably in a lot of places in and around Ottawa, it's going to rain. And there's a chance of an afternoon thunderstorm as well today. Today's high 24, but humidex at 30. So it's going to be a warmish day. Tomorrow looks like a nice day. Sun and clouds. Cooler. 22 tomorrow. Sun around Saturday, 24. And then forecast for Sunday is for clouds. And right now in Ottawa, it is 16 degrees. This is the weekend you're taking morning, by the way.
1: Good morning.
0: Your kid's going away to university. You're taking her
1: now. Listen,
0: this weekend.
1: Listen to this. So there was some hiccups over the weekend where the university got in touch with her in terms of the moving day and the time allotted, whatnot. She didn't respond.
0: Oh, dear.
1: Because we didn't have, it's not completely her, it's not her fault at all. We didn't have any internet. We didn't have any network.
0: Oh,
1: we didn't have
0: cottage.
1: Any Wi-Fi. We're at the cottage.
0: Yeah.
1: So then something got canceled, or her move-in date got canceled. So then we were kind of stuck in limbo of, all right, now we need to contact the university again because I have things scheduled. I've rented a van.
0: Uh-huh.
1: We're all set to go. She doesn't have a ton of stuff. We need to lock down this date because I've got this car rented. I might have to work. We got to be ready to go.
0: Yeah.
1: She got the original day again. So don't fret. I don't need any time off.
0: Okay. All right.
1: Everything's the same.
0: I didn't know anything about it. I wasn't fretting before and I'm not going to fret now. I am fret free.
1: But now the time for the move-in window on Sunday is 9 a.m. to 11 a.m.
0: Okay.
1: We have a barbecue for her on Saturday evening with family and friends coming over. We're not about to go to Toronto on Saturday night and spend the night.
0: Or at 3 o'clock in the morning on Sunday.
1: We are now looking at a 5 a.m. wake-up call.
0: Oh, you are going to do.
1: Have everything packed.
0: Okay.
1: She tried to call and say, hey, could we move the time around
0: at all? Coming from Ottawa here. Let's have some common sense be a part of this.
1: York said you could.
0: Yeah.
1: It's not suggested. We'll see you at 9 o'clock in the morning.
0: But you don't need 2 hours.
1: We don't need 2 hours.
0: I mean, she's going to a residence.
1: Yeah.
0: So she's got basically her clothes. What?
1: She's got clothes.
0: A mini fridge.
1: She does. Yeah. We got a mini fridge, right. A kettle, you know, a few little dishes.
0: So
1: and that.
0: I'm thinking in its entirety, the actual move-in part, which is the only part the school cares, is probably half an hour.
1: I think I'm hoping it's going to be less than that. It should be like
0: my point being, if your window is 9 to 11, really your window is 10:30 to 11.
1: Well, that's what I told my wife, and she said we can't go that late. We can't get there at 10:30. I go, the window is 9 to 11.
0: Hello, yes.
1: Let's use the window.
0: Yes.
1: She doesn't want to use the window.
0: You know what? Because you know who's going to be there at 9 o'clock. All the parents of the that really want to get rid of their kids, they can't wait. Let's get there right at the start, kids.
1: She thinks everybody's going to be there late, which then we're just going to be locked up in a line.
0: No.
1: And we won't be able to get in there.
0: Well, it's not like they're going to turn you away. Oh, you can't. Sorry. You can't move in. You're not allowed to go to school because you were waiting past your allotted time.
1: That's this is the newbies fault. In us of not knowing, but she's like, we want to get there between 9:30 and 10.
0: Yeah, I know.
1: I'm like, is that you and Mackenzie and I get to stay home? No. That's the three of us.
0: Oh, I see.
1: That's the we.
0: Okay.
1: You are getting up at 5 o'clock in the morning on Sunday, piling into the van and off we go.
0: At least there's two drivers so you can sleep for part of it.
1: You get up at 5, you're not falling right to bed. When you want to have a nap, it's on the way home.
0: Mm-hmm.
1: I guess who's going to be having that nap?
0: I can sleep. I can get up and then go right back to sleep again if I'm in a car. That's pretty easy for me.
1: Is that good for you? You can just kind of saw logs?
0: Yeah.
1: I don't know.
0: Yeah.
1: You're with your kid, too. You'll be having conversations. You'll be chatting. She won't be going back to bed. She can't sleep in a car. That's one of my kids. They cannot sleep in a car. She doesn't do it.
2: All right.
1: Doesn't
2: well, she doesn't
1: out.
2: Have to. She's the passenger. So.
1: But she could drive, though, too.
2: Okay. But you and your wife can split the driving. Super simple. 2 hours each, boom, you're there. You know what? I think this is much ado about nothing. That's my read on it as an outsider hearing this story for the first time.
1: The 5 a.m.er getting up, little Saturday evening celebration.
2: You're all good.
1: She's already sent an email saying, hey, dinner's going to be a little bit earlier now. We've got to leave early Sunday. Everybody's got to be out of the house at such and such a time.
2: Wow.
1: See you later.
2: She's shutting down the party.
1: Get out. There will be no late night. There won't be a hang out at the most popular sports bar in Barrhaven.
2: Your backyard.
1: That won't be happening.
2: Okay.
1: We'll see you all by 9. That's the curfew. Out the door.
2: 9 o'clock in the evening.
1: 9 o'clock in the
2: Saturday night. Party over.
1: Shut it down.
2: Okay, you can start.
1: Adios, amigos.
2: He's right. You could start at like 3 in the afternoon.
1: But if you want to come earlier, come earlier.
2: That's a full 6 hours. That's a good party slot right
1: there.
2: That's
1: a good shift.
2: Yeah.
1: It's a good shift.
2: Nothing wrong with that.
1: Gives you some time to rest, relax.
2: Okay. All right. She looking forward to it? Going away to school?
1: She's looking forward to it.
2: All right.
1: We've got a few other things to do. She's kind of hanging out with some friends and that prior to. She's got a little get together tomorrow.
2: Yeah.
1: Today, my daughter and I, we're going to get some tats.
2: What?
1: We're going to get some tattoos. She's wanted a tattoo.
2: What?
1: Yes.
2: You're getting a father. You can't just, okay, with all due respect to
1: I didn't
2: the
1: know
2: earlier if, part of your
1: okay,
2: story.
1: Yeah.
2: Okay.
1: This is the meat. This is what's most important.
2: I almost feel
1: here.
2: Like we should save this for prime time. You and your
1: it's
2: kid
1: not,
2: are getting matching tattoos.
1: No, we're not getting matching tattoos. She's getting her own thing. I'm getting a little addition and some color touch up on the one that I have right now.
2: Are you getting something in the lower back?
1: A tramp stamp?
2: Can we officially call them that? Anyway.
1: Well, everybody calls them that. Yeah. It's not just, it's for everybody. But yeah, I think that's what people know them as. But yeah, no, I'm not getting that. Not getting that at all. And neither is she.
2: Are
1: She's
2: you
1: not
2: sure?
1: Getting the, yeah, I'm going to be there.
2: Okay. What, and does she have a tattoo already?
1: She has got something that she found online that she really likes.
2: Does she have one already?
1: No.
2: No. Okay,
1: she
2: so this
1: just
2: is a first.
1: 18. This okay. is her first one.
2: All right, so her first one. All right. But you have had one for a while.
1: I've had one for
2: quite
1: a while.
2: I don't think I've ever seen.
1: No, it's on the shoulder. Nobody sees unless we're going out swimming or something like that.
2: I don't need to see you with tarps off.
1: You're not showing it off. A little Canadian pride. That's all it is. That,
2: okay.
1: That's back there.
2: All right.
1: So she's
2: matching.
1: Got,
2: is your wife going too?
1: No,
2: she part
1: she's
2: of this
1: not,
2: tattoo brigade.
1: She's not a part of it.
2: She's not inking up.
1: No, she's got one herself from. Well, we got one together, her and I.
2: Oh, okay.
1: And then I've had the idea. Let's get the wedding bands tattooed so we can get the jewelry off our fingers because my fingers are getting fat.
2: Yeah.
1: And it's really hard getting this. You haven't been wearing. You've been single for how long now?
2: I took my wedding ring off when I went away for a golf trip in 2002. And it's been in my bedside table ever since. It drives my wife crazy, but I'm just not a jewelry person at all. It almost makes me feel claustrophobic. So I've never worn a wedding ring in a long time. I don't wear a watch. I don't wear a necklace.
1: You don't have a chain.
2: I don't have anything. I have zero, and I like it that way. That's just me though.
1: See, I used to have a chain until I had a dream that something was wrapped around my neck,
2: uh-huh.
1: and I had to get a pair of scissors and cut it off, and then I woke up with my chain between my fingers.
2: Oh, oof.
1: Okay. Like, okay, I don't think this is a good idea any longer.
2: All right, I'm going to need to sort of...
1: You're going to process that?
2: Yeah, I need to process early. I've had like 3 sips of coffee to process the fact that you're going to get matching tattoos with your kid.
1: We're not getting matching tattoos.
2: Yeah, there's something going on. There's something... Yeah, I just need to think it through.
1: I'm going to be there for her while I get a little one, and she gets hers.
2: You're going to hold her hand while she's crying, and she gets needled.
1: Oh, it's just like cat scratches. Yeah. Right? If you've been scratched by a cat, that's all it is.
2: Where are you going, to Joe's Tat Parlor or what?
1: No, her aunt suggested a place out in Carlton Place.
2: Oh, it's a first time.
1: So, we're not going to the one. So this is, but it comes highly recommended.
2: Okay, sure, yeah.
1: So we're gonna make the tour out to see.
2: You're going to go to a place you've never been before.
1: Well, I've only have one tattoo. Am I going to go to that place again? It's always the first time for
2: just,
1: a tattoo parlor.
2: It seems a bit rando that my aunt, who doesn't live, correct me if I'm wrong, in Carlton Place is not that the great tattoo artists
1: She's
2: of
1: close.
2: Carlton Place, you know, aren't
1: what are you
2: aren't
1: doing
2: anything
1: here?
2: But awesome.
1: Are they not great? They're not good at their craft?
2: I just hear things as a one-off, as an aside, and I don't go, okay, well, that's gospel. I need to go do that.
1: Where do you go around town for a tattoo?
2: I don't know.
1: Great tattoo artist.
2: I probably see someone who's got a nice tattoo, and I'll go, hey, where'd you get that done there, Billy Bob?
1: Part of it is she didn't want to wait, so this is where we're at.
2: So it's last minute Charlie as well. Okay, all right. Anyway, okay. Well, good luck with all that.
1: Thank you, I think.
2: Yeah. 6:21. We got lots to get to on this Thursday morning. Blue Jays, big win. They get one. Needed, much needed. They beat Kansas City. Out of town scoreboard, mixed bag. We'll say that. They remain three games out in the AL wild card. Ottawa Titans lost again, four in a row now. Bit of a stumble. Trying to get to clinching their playoff spot, so there still remains at four. As of this morning, with a week and a half left in the schedule. So go through that, and of course, talk some football. Roger Greenberg, the managing partner and executive chairman of Ottawa Sports and Entertainment Group, spoke exclusively on TSN 1200 yesterday. But what's going on with the Red Blacks this season? A very disappointing season, of course. Many people shown the door. What does it all mean for the future of football in Ottawa? Roger Greenberg spoke yesterday. You'll hear from him this morning. And we're also going to talk to Jim Popp, brought in by the Red Blacks as a new senior advisor. He will join us for an interview coming up in about an hour or so from now. Looking forward to talking to him about his thoughts going forward for at least the rest of this football season here in Ottawa. And of course, don't forget, we've got the Bills' final preseason game for you tonight here on TSN 1200. Bills and Steelers kicks off at 7 o'clock. Ottawa 67s hit the ice for the first time. Training camp underway. The new junior hockey season as well. 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
2: 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All right, first check on traffic for you on this Thursday morning. This things have begun to fill in as per normal across the city. No major issues at this hour. Everything pretty much moving at the speed limit on the highways, and we have no reported accidents. 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Conditions in the app. TSN 1200 weather. Sun and clouds early before it's going to cloud over, and we have some showers in the forecast to begin maybe later on this morning or this afternoon, early this afternoon. There's a chance of an afternoon thunderstorm as well. It's all like 50, 60%, so it's not for sure going to happen that we'll get some rain today, but likely. High 24, though. Humidex at 31 today, so it's going to be a warm day. 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
1: All right, we're back 6:29 here on a Thursday morning with JR and Hammer here till 10 o'clock. We got Atletico Ottawa tickets to give away for a home match they have coming up on Labor Day weekend. So we got that for you. Jim Popp, as mentioned, will join us in the show next hour. He has just been brought in by the Red Blacks for at least the rest of this season as a new senior advisor. We're going to talk to Jim next hour. We'll also hear from Roger Greenberg, part of his conversation yesterday, the executive chairman and managing partner of OSIG, who guested on the drive, had some very interesting thoughts on what has gone down this year so far here with the Red Blacks and what he sees going forward. So we'll hear from Roger Greenberg as well here on the show. Red Blacks back at practice today. It was day one yesterday. They're getting set for the Lions. BC is in town for a game on Sunday night. Jake Mayer confirmed will start again at quarterback. McLeod Bethel-Thompson will back up. And Bryson Barnes, the young quarterback that Ryan Dinwiddie said that he would like to have gotten a look at last week in last week's game in Montreal, but ended up getting dinged up on one of his runs. He is going to suit up, but it doesn't sound again like perhaps he's going to be good enough to take a series at quarterback. Now, things can change between now and then, but that's the way it's looking for the Red Blacks at quarterback. Nathan Rourke, by the way, the BC quarterback, will guest on the drive this afternoon. So look forward to hearing from him as he gets set to hit Ottawa coming up this weekend. Don't forget, we got the Bills game for you tonight, last preseason game. Our first game is part of the Bills Radio Network, so looking forward to that. 6 o'clock pregame, 7 o'clock kickoff from the new football stadium. I think it's still Highmark, right? They kept the name? Yep. The new football stadium in Buffalo, they're playing the Steelers. No Josh Allen, although he may call some plays tonight. So we got the Bills game for you at 7 o'clock tonight here on TSN 1200. Blue Jays will finish off their series with Kansas City tonight. It'll be the rubber match because the Blue Jays won last night thanks to this one key blow.
2: 1-0. He's hitting the air deep right. Going back, Caglione runs out of room. See you later. Three-run homer for Nathan Lucas. Drop the knee down and golf that changeup out to right field. A towering three-run blast, 390 feet out to right, and it's 3-0 Blue Jays in the bottom of the fourth.
1: And that was all the scoring. 3-0 was the final. Nathan Lucas with the big blast of the game, and of course that had come a night after he made the final out, running the bases poorly. Yeah. At the end of Monday night's loss to Kansas City, or I guess Tuesday's loss, sorry. So he got a little bit of
3: nice redemption.
1: Yes,
3: there. Word. Hey, Skip.
1: Yeah.
3: I got your back.
1: Nicely
3: Thanks
1: done
3: for
1: that.
3: Having mine.
1: Here is John Schneider on Nathan Lucas coming up big.
4: He's been clutch all year, basically, but nice that he got the big hit when we needed it. And, you know, last night is, you know, it's just a, you move past it. I talked to him today, and as only Lukey can, he said, "I'm sorry." And I said, "Dude, most important game is tonight, so don't worry about it." But pretty fitting that he had the big hit today.
1: All right. There you go. Dude, huh? Today's a new day. Snides.
3: Do you think that's exactly how it went? Dude, it's no problem. Tomorrow's another day.
1: It was John Schneider, probably a couple of F-bombs in there as well that he did not share.
3: I would think so.
1: Yeah.
3: I think Nathan Lucas would have said a couple of F-bombs knowing full well what he did was a massive mistake.
1: Pretty tidy effort by the Jays. It was a bullpen game, so Spencer Miles started, but eventually they got to 7 different pitchers throughout the game, all of whom combined on a 6-hit shutout. So Spencer Miles started, and he had a good start, considering when he's done these bullpen games and he starts, he hasn't been very good, but he was good last night.
3: Got solid 2 innings.
1: 2 scoreless. Chad Dallas is maybe the best name that came out. The guy who's been on the yo-yo with AAA Buffalo. He was up. He came in a big spot with bases loaded. And was it 1 or 2 outs he came in? It was...
3: At that point, was there 2 outs?
1: 2 out. And he came in and got the third out. Got out of a bases loaded jam when it was still scoreless. That was early. He goes 2 2/3 scoreless with 4 strikeouts. So that was good for him. Then they went to Fluhardy, then Seawald, then Rogers. Trevor Rogers came in the 8th. He gave up a hit, 2 hits. So there's 2 on, and they decide, okay, we're going to go to Varland in the 8th.
3: Let's get the big cat out there.
1: Right. One pitch.
3: One pitch.
1: So I think the guy who, you know, looked at and swung at the first pitch and grounded out, Caglione, was also the guy that struck out with the bases loaded.
3: Yes.
1: So I think he left... 5 guys on in total. So he was the, he was wearing the goat horns.
3: I don't mind that. You hate one pitch outs, but you're gearing up for the fastball from Varland right out of the gate. And this is what happens when you can throw 99 to 100. It's still, even though you're looking for it and you're expecting it, it's really hard to time it up. And he just socked a little dribbler down to second base, and that was the end of the threat in the eighth.
1: Two guys got on in the ninth against Varland, but then gets the final out. So he goes one and a third and gets the save, his 30th. So I think he's 30 for 31, Louis Varland, since he became the closer early on in the season. All part of a pretty good pitching performance by the Jays overall. Big night for the bullpen, and they may need them again tonight because Spencer Arrighetti will make his first start for the Blue Jays. This is a guy they got from Houston in the Dalton Varsho trade. He's made one appearance so far, but this will be his first start. He's not expected to go deep, deep into the game, so they're going to need most of the arms that went last night. If it's close game, they're going to need again tonight.
3: That is the plan. You hope. Arrighetti's debut with the Jays, I think it was three innings in New York. I think it was three and a third, something like that. I think that's where you're sort of expecting him to land again. You'd love for him to get through the order twice, get into the fifth inning, something around there. I think a better expectation will be the fourth inning. And then you still have Brendan Fraser. He didn't throw, Brendan Fisher, he didn't throw yesterday. So that's, you've got him, and he can go, he can give you more than an inning as well. But you'll be back to the regulars that you saw. The only kind of blip was that bases loaded. And of course, that was our favorite left-hander there, Brennan Little.
1: Yeah.
3: Spencer Miles gave up the first single, but then he had a, Brennan Little gave up a walk and another hit. That's what loaded the bases. And then Dallas came in to save the day there, but it will be another bullpen game. And you take a look at the Blue Jays starting rotation. There's going to be a few of those bullpen games down the road here. So you need these guys like Miles. I don't know if you could go back to him after two innings, but Arrighetti, you need at least four from him and then some more patchwork.
1: All right, 7 o'clock tonight for the final game of that series. Blue Jays won. They needed to win that one because earlier in the day, Cleveland came back again like they had the night before. So yesterday I kind of looked late afternoon. They're playing a late afternoon game out in Anaheim. They're down 3-0 to the Angels. And okay, looks like maybe on their way to it. Nope. They won 4-3, two runs in the ninth inning. So Cleveland still holds the final wild card spot. So this, the only place the Blue Jays can get is the last wild card. Everything else is pretty much done and dusted as far as Toronto's concerned. So that's why we just focus on the third wild card, which right now is held by Cleveland. So they got another win. So they're off tonight. So the Blue Jays will either gain or lose a half game in the standings, depending on how they do. But Cleveland's been playing some good baseball. They hold that wild card spot. They're two up on Texas. Baltimore won last night, so they're three back. But the Twins lost, the Tigers lost, the Mariners lost. Who else am I forgetting in that whole mix? Anyway, more teams lost than one that are in that whole clot of teams.
3: I think you'd name the ones that are most important there when it comes to the Blue Jays and the wild card race.
1: Yeah.
3: I think the Twins.
1: Yes.
3: But
1: It's Baltimore's two. So it's Texas two. They lost. That's the other team I forgot. Because they're battling Houston for the first in the West. It probably becomes too confusing to explain it.
3: Because
1: and if
3: you're going
1: to
3: have teams hop back and forth.
1: If you care, you already know this. But Houston and Texas both lost. One of them will be in the, one of them will win the AL West. But one of them will be part of this wild card chase. But they both lost. Seattle lost. Minnesota lost. Detroit lost. Detroit's pretty much out of it now. But Baltimore and Toronto won to remain 2.5 and 3 back, respectively, of Cleveland, which is off tonight.
3: Your O's are playing some good ball there.
1: Yeah.
3: They're hanging about.
1: They are.
3: It could still be four playoff teams from the AL East, and instead of the Jays, it's the Baltimore Orioles.
1: Now you're coming around.
3: Who would have figured that?
1: Yeah.
3: All right, my O's and my Rangers. I'm not trying to compliment you.
1: Ottawa Titans lost. They've now lost four in a row. They're down in New York. They lost to the Boulders 5-2. And the Down East Bird Dogs won, so the magic number remains at four. For Ottawa to clinch a playoff spot. This is Frontier League. There's a week and a half to go in the season.
3: So, you got to take care of your own business here.
1: They got 10 games left, magic number of four. I mean, they're going to do it, but they've kind of on a bit of a... And the other issue is, so they'll get one of the two wild cards if they get a wild card. If you get the first wild card, then you don't have to face Quebec in the first round of the playoffs, which is, I think, clearly the number one team. So they'll get the second wild card. And right now, New York is the team that Ottawa is trying to hold off. They're now with the two wins because they beat them head to head. They're now only a game back of Ottawa. So they need a win today. That series wraps up down in New York. And then Ottawa goes to Quebec on the weekend. And the Little League World Series ended for Canada. They lost to Japan 7-3 in the quarterfinal. So I tune into the game, and bottom of the first inning, Canada's defense let them down. Ground ball back to the pitcher. There's a runner on first. He's got a chance to, you know, at worst, get the out at second, maybe a double play. He doesn't step into his throw. It goes into center field. So that's error number one. So then there's two guys on, and then the next guy, as the announcer is saying, and they listen, I think it's awesome. These kids are really good baseball players, but the guys from ESPN doing the announcing are trying so hard to make them sound like professionals. It becomes comical at times, and they get caught quite a few times because they're kids. They make tons of mistakes.
3: Yeah.
1: So if I can somewhat reenact it, there's a fly ball to center field, and then, you know, whoever the Canadian center field, this guy has been so good with the, he is like the awesome center fielder, and he proceeds to drop it, unfortunately, in center field.
3: Is that the play to left field where the
1: No.
3: This is center field, because I saw one from left field that dropped a fly ball as well.
1: Yeah.
3: Unfortunately, but they compliment, he got there. He got the big job done.
1: Yeah.
3: He just didn't catch the baseball.
1: No. Well, that's what happened on the fly out to center as well. Like he made a good, you know, he had a good break on it, had to go back for it. But then at the last minute, I think he took his eye off it because he's looking at the runners and it popped out of his glove. Anyway, they made a couple of errors. When it was all said and done, Japan got four runs. They did kind of claw back a little bit, but they lost 7-3. So still the best outing for Canada at a Little League World Series in almost 30 years. So hats off to the All-Star team from BC representing Canada, which beat Ottawa to get to the Little League World Series.
3: To give you an idea of just how important pitching is in this tournament, too, I was watching the game before that. I think it was Iowa against Nevada, and it may have been...

0: right? You save some arms, you bring some kids in that are probably great pitchers and have come through for you prior to, but then you get to this level of the Little League World Series, playing some of the top teams, some of the top hitters, and it just doesn't go your way.
1: Right.
0: I'm just watching this kid just dominate, just striking at all these batters, and as soon as he's gone, boom, it is just a launching pad for Nevada.
1: Yeah. Yeah, so there are pitch, I think most people are aware, especially if you had kids play baseball, there are pitch counts. You get to a certain level, you can't pitch the next day or the day after
0: that.
1: If so, you know, you do have to manage it. Most of the, you told me yesterday, most of these kids at this level, most of them can pitch. But
0: yeah.
1: Obviously in the case of this team and a few others, you got one that's super dominant. And so you really have to kind of cherry pick where you use them as you go on. And especially as you get toward the end, it's kind of like, well, you've got one eye on, I got to win tomorrow, but hey, if I win tomorrow, there's, you know, the next biggest game is like 2 days from them. So if I hold them down to like less than 35 pitches, then, you know, he can't pitch tomorrow, but he could pitch 2 days from now and blah, blah, blah. So I'm sure there's the managers, the dads that are involved with the team. There's probably a few beers that are cracked while they contemplate how they're going to make it all work out.
0: It's the biggest part of the strategy here for these teams,
1: right?
0: These managers are managing the pitchers.
1: And the way you're thinking it through is you're probably always thinking best case scenario, like everything's going to work out. Like we're going to keep little Bobby here. We're going to pull him at 34 pitches so he doesn't get to 35. And that's going to be in the fourth inning. Well, instead, if Bobby gives up, you know, a couple of hits, then all of a sudden he's hitting and, you know, goes deep into counts with a couple other guys, then it's like, oh, he's 34 pitch. It's the bottom of the second, right? And then you've got an extra two innings to get through, but you want to pull him because it's getting his loose pitch count. So
0: I think this kid from Iowa too, I think that's his second appearance at the Little League World Series this tournament. And then going back to regionals as well and all the appearances he would have had there. I think I said the stat of the last 55 batters he's faced, he struck out 50 of them.
1: Did he walk out of the cornfield at the Field of Dreams, this kid?
0: I'm ready, Skip. I'm ready for the bigs. Toss me in there.
1: Hey, Dad. Want to catch?
0: And what are you thinking when you're the defense, too? When you're behind this
1: kid? Bored. That's what you're doing.
0: I guess we got the day off here, lads. let's enjoy this performance.
1: I'd be like most of those kids would be like me. I'd be kicking dandelions. My mind would be wandering about a lot of other things other than baseball. All right, 6:44. We'll take a break when we come back. We're going to talk some Red Blacks. Big day yesterday. We heard from Jim Popp again yesterday, but he'll be on with us live next hour. But Roger Greenberg spoke on behalf of ownership yesterday. Many people have said in the wake of this winless season, when are we going to hear from the biggest powers that be? So we heard from Roger Greenberg exclusively here on TSN 1200 yesterday. You'll hear part of that. You'll hear most of it later on this morning, but we'll hear a part of what he had to say when we return. About the future of football here in Ottawa and what's gone wrong this year, we'll hear from that next on TSN 1200.
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1: All right, we're back 6:50 here on a Thursday morning with JR and Hammer. We're going to have to hear Hammer some Pearl Jam this morning. Today is the 35th anniversary of the release of 10, inarguably their best album. Also, we're going to need to hear some Rush, and I'll put in a personal request for Spirit of Radio, which kind of speaks for itself because Alex Lifeson of Rush is 73. Oh my God, 73 years old today.
2: How does that make you feel?
1: Well, I'm not that old. I'm old, but not that old.
2: Well, you had from our Nine and Dine when I think it was Craig that mentioned I've been listening to you I was in the backseat of my dad's car. Chad.
1: Yeah. Yet another person. Now, I used to listen to you driving to school in the back of my dad's car. Now I'm a grown adult with a job. Okay. Anyway, as you heard, we'll have Bill Steelers for you tonight. Final preseason game, 6 o'clock pregame, 7 o'clock kickoff. No Josh Allen. He's not going to play, but he might play call. Here he is on that.
3: I don't know. I think I'd like to think that I'm a pretty balanced play caller, but I feel like as a quarterback, you kind of know the plays that are the plays that you want to get to. I feel like those would come off the call sheet very early. So, explosive play caller. I don't know. He talks a big game. He's promised me that the last few years, and it hasn't happened yet. So, we'll see.
1: I'm guessing he would be Joe Brady, the now coach of the Bills, who was Josh Allen's offensive coordinator, who did say the other day that, Josh Allen, he's not going to play, but maybe we'll let him call some plays. And as Josh Allen said, there's like four that I really, really like. You could just tell if you're like, let's do them all right away. Let's go 1, 2, 3, 4. Even if it doesn't make sense with where we are in the field. Like, we're not going to throw that deep ball from the, opposition 10-yard line. That doesn't make sense.
2: But he's got to remember not to call plays that he would want himself.
1: That's right.
2: But to call plays for his backup.
1: Or his backup's backup.
2: Or the backup, because they're not the same player.
1: No.
2: Like, let's call this quarterback run here, this dedicated quarterback run. Oops. No, that would have been for me.
1: Yeah.
2: Not for so-and-so.
1: And the guys blocking it up are the third string offensive line, a few of whom will probably be bagging groceries a week from now, unfortunately, after cutdown day. So,
2: yeah. At Wegmans in Buffalo.
1: That's right. All right. Bill Steelers tonight, 7 o'clock here on TSN 1200, and we are 2 weeks away from the kickoff to the new NFL season. Looking forward to that. All right, here in Ottawa, Red Blacks are back on the practice field today, getting set for BC, coming to town on Sunday night. It is, needless to say, if you follow the team in any way, even if you don't, you know it's been a bad year here in Ottawa. They're 0-10. They've lost 16 games in a row dating back to last year. That's a CFL record losing streak. Attendance has now at least two now, and not going to think it's going to get better through the rest of the season, given where the team is at the lowest point it's ever been, just over 15,000 people. That's the announced attendance at these games. So there is lots of work to do. Roger Greenberg, the executive chairman and managing partner of Ottawa Sports and Entertainment Group, OSEG, exclusively spoke on the drive yesterday about all of this. Everybody's been kind of waiting to hear from the powers that be with OSEG. You heard from Roger Greenberg yesterday. Here he is talking about how difficult a season this has been.
4: We got into this whole thing because we wanted to bring CFL football back to Ottawa. And you know, everything we've done at Lansdowne really begins and ends with CFL football coming and being played in our nation. We had outstanding success the first 5 years and a little bit baffled how it has turned. It's turned so badly. We broke camp this year. We had really high expectations for the team. We thought we had picked up some strong free agents or whatever. And, you know, having an 0-10 record just like really sucks. John and I are super, super competitive people. And, we're not happy with where we are today.
1: John would be John Ruddy, his partner at OSEG, the two men in charge of the organization. He did say, Roger Greenberg went on when talked about, because I know whenever, attendance starts to wane here in Ottawa with football, given what's happened in this city's history with losing two teams, some of it more due to ownership or lack thereof, the previous iterations with the Rough Riders and the Renegades, this is completely different. He did say that that's not on the table. He said they aren't, to use his term, we're not going anywhere as far as, future of football. They are dedicated, he said, to getting it fixed. So part one, or I guess maybe part two or part three, is bringing in some new people to at least take a look at things, look under the hood, see how things can be fixed for the rest of this season, but more so with an eye to 2027. That's where Jim Popp comes in. Spoke very highly of Jim Popp. We heard from Jim Popp yesterday, and we're going to hear from him live. He's going to join us in about 20 minutes or so from now. New senior advisor, longtime CFL executive, general manager, mostly in Montreal. He'll join us next hour. But pretty enlightening stuff from Roger Greenberg. And again, didn't shy away from it. He used that term, we sucked. We suck. It sucks, the state of the team right now.
2: Well, a couple of things from the interview with Roger Greenberg is that welcome to the rest of the Our Nation Club, who are completely shocked and surprised on how this season has gone after, again, another hopeful off season that brought some promise to the fan base coming into the season. And it being, you didn't think as a fan it could get worse, and then this season has absolutely been the case. It has just gotten worse in the last 2 four-win seasons. And then I believe him when he talks about the fact that, hey, this team isn't going anywhere. He tells the story about what football means to him in this city, his dad taking him to football games, him going to 67s games with his dad. It's a big part of his childhood, and he wants to make sure that it's around for other moms and dads to take their kids to football games and to hockey games, and it's just not going to happen.
1: Well, and the other part of it is, like he said, like the redevelopment of the football stadium itself, first with the south side, but eventually with what's going on now with Lansdowne 2.0, first an arena, but then eventually a new north side stands. Like they're not building that. All right, to not have a major tenant in there.
2: Doesn't make sense.
1: Football team. So, I sort of get it. People are, I don't call them fresh wounds, but if you've been around football in Ottawa long enough, right? You know the history here. I guess I get in a small way why people are kind of jumping to, is there going to be a future for Ottawa if people, you know, continue to stop going to the games? What's it all going to mean? Again, the Ottawa Rough Riders, if you're back then or you've ever read into it, like the ownership was just, first of all, there was no ownership for a while. Then it was, you know, the Gliebermans and Hornchen.
2: It's a different beast.
1: And then the Renegades was, again, good intentions to start, probably undercapitalized. And again, at one point, well, then we get to Forge. There were just so many mistakes in that one,
2: well,
1: too.
2: Not JR, well thought of. You, was it you and Galley?
1: Yeah.
2: You guys ended the Ottawa Renegades franchise.
1: St. Valentine's Day interview massacre.
2: Yes. Yeah. You guys put it, and now it's not your fault.
1: No.
2: You just asked the question that
1: Forrest Gregg, the then rather older gentleman who was running the Renegades, couldn't remember the name of his quarterback.
2: That happens.
1: Wasn't good. Good. Anyway.
2: But those are completely different situations to what you have here.
1: Yeah.
2: Like, Red Blacks fans, they want to come back and watch. They want to come back and support, but they're tired of seeing what they've been seeing for the product on the field for as long as they've been watching it for. They don't want to watch that kind of football anymore. Unfortunately, and to be blunt, it's just boring. It's bad, and the team's been bad, so it's time to put up or shut up. So this is the process of it, and Jim Popp is hopefully one step in the right direction.
1: I'll say from listening to the interview with Roger Greenberg yesterday, it was like I would be, and look, it's bad right now. This is as bad as the football team has been since they come back. There's no disputing that, and there's no shining the you-know-what about that. But I was encouraged that how many times you kind of circle back to, we're going to get it fixed. So, I mean, ownership is on board with getting, they have to come to the recognition, and it's come a long ways into this process, you know, 16 straight losses, 10 in a row this year, and it's been a spiral for a few seasons now, like this dating back, they haven't made the playoffs since, you know, 2018. It's been a long time. So there's been a lot of years of 4 wins and 3 wins in Ottawa. It's only been one good football season since 2019. So it's taken them a while to get to the realization, but it is bottomed out now, but they recognize, that they need to and they will fix it. So I was encouraged by that tone from him.
2: And I think the fan base should be too. I mean, the fans are, they're not about to come back in droves just because of that interview. It's still a prove it to me sort of ideal, but these are the steps that you've got to make to show the fans that you want to turn things around. So, as much of as I know for Roger Greenberg, it it hurts to see your product and the fans be as turned off right now, but you've got to have a bunch of confidence in that you, if you do make this a successful club on the field, then off the field, it will be just as successful with the fans coming back to watch.
1: Everybody had been saying we need to hear from the powers that be, people up the food chain from football operations, dating back to probably when they were 0-4, 0-5, 0-6. It took longer than it should have. We should have heard from them before. We have now, people have lost their jobs. So players have been released. So there's been, there's a lot of things that have happened, but they maybe should have been out in front of, but to hear from them finally, it's just, I guess for everybody that asked for it, to hear from, in this case, ownership, I think was important, and that ownership kind of got the messaging right, in my opinion. If you haven't had a chance to listen, by the way, well, we're going to replay part of what Roger Greenberg had to say later on in the show. You can also find the interview in its entirety on our website at tsn1200.ca. But if you did hear it yesterday afternoon live on The Drive, you got some thoughts you want to share on how the message came across to you. If you're a ticket buying fan or just a fan of the team, by all means, share on the Gabriel Pizza text line at 12-1200, where standard messaging rates apply. Quick text here on the Gabriel Pizza text line from Steve. To you, Hammer, as you get set to take your daughter down to York, where she's going to start university this weekend. As a veteran father of a York student, Stop worrying about move-in day, Steve writes.
2: Okay.
1: It will take approximately 10 minutes. You'll be met by about 20 students when you arrive at the dorm, and everyone will take a box, a fridge, a lamp, etc.
2: Get the hell out.
1: Yeah, that's how it happens.
2: You didn't know that.
1: Yes.
2: No, I'm thinking like I'm pulling up with the van and putting the four-ways on, and I'm shucking everything up some flights of stairs.
1: All the upperclassmen. That's what they do. There's a whole group. They move the student. That's how it all starts, right there. You won't have to probably lift a box.
2: I'll just like hug and see you later, and then we're peeling out of there.
1: Yep.
2: That will probably take her out to lunch.
1: No, she won't want to go. She's got friends to make.
2: You don't think we're a fun hang? You don't think?
1: I don't know. Teenage girl, want to spend time with my parents or my new friends at university?
2: I think she's got a frosh thing that evening as well.
1: Yeah, well, there you go. Got to start quickly. All right, just past 7 o'clock, we're going to take a break, get you a top-of-the-hour update. Blue Jays win. We'll chat more about that throughout the rest of the show. Another game coming up tonight. But Jim Popp, the new senior advisor for the Red Blacks, is going to join us live on the show coming up at about 7:15 right here on Sports Radio TSN 1200.

0: 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All right, latest check on traffic, and we're off to a good start on this Thursday morning with no major issues across the city. It is already slow, though, on the eastbound 417 starting at the 416 with stop-and-go traffic pretty much all the way through to Woodruff. Then it opens up and then slows a little bit again and into that construction area around Parkdale. The westbound lane's all clear at this hour. The westbound 174, just a bit of a build as you exit Orleans, heading toward Montreal Road, just a little slow through there. Everything else is working well. As we said, no reported accidents. 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TSN 1200 weather. We've got sun and clouds early on. It's going to cloud over later and with showers in the forecast. Maybe early this or later this morning, sorry, or early this afternoon. There's also a possibility of a thunderstorm. It's all about 50-50 if we're going to see rain. So not for sure going to rain, but possibility mainly this afternoon. The high today will be 24, but a humidex at 31. Right now in Ottawa, it's 16. 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
22: From the CTV Newsroom, I'm Connor Ray with the news on TSN 1200. As the federal government is set to impose retaliatory tariffs against the United States on September 8th, there is debate about what role provinces should play in putting further pressure on the Trump administration. Yesterday, Alberta Premier Danielle Smith again shut down the idea of export taxes on Canadian oil going south. Former federal NDP leader and CTV political commentator Tom Mulcair had some choice words for Smith while speaking on CTV News Channel.
23: As usual, is thinking about herself and her political career and what's going to happen in the fall with her referendums that she very unwisely decided to put forward. I found it disingenuous, frankly, for her to say, well, no, my real concern is for Ontario's importation of oil and natural gas from the U.S. Come on. Nobody believes that for a second.
22: Smith says she has formed a special provincial trade committee to look at other possible countermeasures against the U.S. Meanwhile, Finance Canada says it has been receiving feedback from Canadian industries, now making some adjustments to the list of counter tariffs. Canada's response, spelled out on Tuesday, includes raising tariffs on American steel and aluminum products from 25% to 50%, with additional levies hitting on hundreds of other exports. But in a statement last night, Finance Canada says seafood and fish products have now been removed from that list. Canadian businesses continue to weather U.S. President Donald Trump's latest duties while they await the planned reprisal from the Canadian government to take effect. And looking internationally, a frantic search for survivors is underway after a devastating flash flood hit a border crossing between Nepal and Tibet. Officials say over 100 people are dead and hundreds of others are missing, including 24 Canadians. According to Nepal's foreign minister, this was caused by an avalanche Wednesday morning. Simon Cook is an environmental scientist with the University of Dundee in the UK.
24: What we think is that that ice then just gets pulverized, so broken up into smaller and smaller chunks and ultimately water. And that seems to be one of the main sources of water for this flood.
22: Cook says extreme weather events have become more frequent in the region, with glaciers melting at an accelerating rate. That is the latest from the CTV Newsroom. I'm Connor Ray with the news on TSN 1200.
0: It's JR. Here's what you need to know this morning. A night after wearing the goat horns, Nathan Lucas played a starring role in a big Blue Jay win over Kansas City. Lucas's three-run homer in the fourth inning was all the scoring in a 3-0 Jays win. His base running error had ended Toronto's attempt at a comeback in Monday night's loss. Seven Blue Jay pitchers combined on a six-hit shutout, with Louis Varland coming in for the final four outs to get his 30th save of the season. Tonight, Spencer Arrighetti will get the start for the Blue Jays, just his second appearance with Toronto since coming over in a trade. They will begin the night three games back of Cleveland for the third AL wildcard. For a second straight game, the Guardians had a comeback win over the Angels. In the Frontier League, the Ottawa Titans fell for a four straight game, losing 5-2 in New York. Combined with a victory by Down East, the Titans' magic number to clinch at a playoff spot, still at four games. Canada's run at the Little League World Series came to an end with a 7-3 loss to Japan in the quarterfinal of the international bracket. Japan scored four runs in the first inning. Canada's team from BC won three elimination games along the way, the best result for a Canadian team in almost three decades. Roger Greenberg says he is, quote, baffled by what's gone wrong with the 2026 Ottawa Redblacks. The executive chairman and managing partner of the Ottawa Sports and Entertainment Group says he and his partners had high expectations coming into the season, and they are not happy with how things have turned out. As for concerns about the future viability of the franchise, with attendance on track to be the lowest in Ottawa's football history, Greenberg says he and the ownership group aren't going anywhere, and they are going to get the team fixed. Red Blacks are on a CFL record 16-game losing streak as they get set to host BC on Sunday night. Jake Mayer will once again start at quarterback. The final weekend of preseason NFL games begins tonight, including the Bills hosting the Pittsburgh Steelers. Josh Allen won't play, but might get to call some plays for the Bills. Like the 31 other teams, they are looking to finalize their roster before teams must cut down to their 53-man squad on Sunday. We'll have tonight's Bills game for you. 6 o'clock pregame kickoff is at 7, and it's right here on TSN 1200. The NFL has become the first pro league in North America to do away with its All-Star game, in this case, the Pro Bowl. The league announced Wednesday it's doing away with the Pro Bowl games format, which is the celebration of the best players in the game and what it's evolved to in the last few seasons. Instead, 88 players chosen as the best in their respective positions will be invited to Los Angeles for a celebration of their season's accomplishment. The Pro Bowl had been played in some sort of way since 1951. The Ottawa 67s hit the ice for the first day of training camp today. The team announced the signing of first-round draft pick Andrew Lorne of Belleville yesterday. He was chosen 18th in the OHL draft after scoring 46 points in 27 games playing U16 with the Quinte Red Devils. Edmonton Oilers announced four of their players will miss at least the start of training camp. In the case of winger Matt Savoy and new goalie Freddie Anderson, both were hurt during off-season training. Anderson didn't have much of a summer as he helped backstop Carolina to the Stanley Cup in June. The Oilers also have holdover Tristan Jarry and newcomer Devin Levi, whom they got in a trade with Buffalo. Toronto Tempo lost again, falling to the league worst Seattle Storm 90-78. Toronto playing without its top three scorers, all out due to injury. Canadian center back Moise Bombido, who struggled to return from a broken leg to play for Canada at the World Cup, is going to need another surgery for his injury. Bombido says he has felt pain and discomfort since returning to his club team in France. He was able to suit up for three of Canada's five games at the World Cup, but was not at 100% after breaking his tibia in a game last October. And the top 30 players from this season's PGA Tour will tee it up beginning today in a four-round tour championship. For the wide-open race for the Player of the Year award as well, it may be the winner this weekend could clinch that title while also pocketing the $10 million first prize. Scotty Scheffler says he's 95% recovered from a bout of hand, foot, and mouth disease, which he battled last weekend at the BMW Championship. And now, you're up to date.
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4: We're not going anywhere. As you said, I was born here. I was raised here. This is where my family made its fortune here. We know that when we took on this responsibility of bringing back CFL football and we would create fans, we have a responsibility to the fans here. So I'm not running anywhere.
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0: All right, welcome back at 7:15 here on a Thursday morning, and that was the voice of Roger Greenberg, the managing partner, executive chairman of Ottawa Sports and Entertainment Group, OSEG, the owners of the Red Blacks, talking yesterday exclusively here on TSN 1200 about the future of football here in Ottawa, which, I don't know, it's getting a little bit of traction out there in the midst of what has been a very forgettable football season here in Ottawa, and following up on a series of forgettable years for the most part since 2019. Ottawa with a 24% winning percentage. Just not good enough. And right now, don't need to tell you, 16 losses in a row dating back to last season, 0-10 for this year. It's not pretty. And so players have been released. People have lost their job. And now the effort is on to fix it. And one of the people brought in to help fix it, longtime CFL executive, general manager in Montreal, Jim Popp has been brought in as a senior advisor for the rest of this football season, and Jim is set to join us here on the Gabriel Pizza Hotline. Good morning, Jim. How you doing this morning?
5: I'm doing great. How are you?
0: Excellent. Thanks, and appreciate you getting up. By the way, I saw your you met with the media yesterday. You got back into town, I guess, on Tuesday into town. The Jim Popp hair game, which was outstanding in all your years in the CFL, and you know you've been out of the league for a while now. You're back. It's still as good as always.
5: I appreciate it. I've had plenty of different looks, but it's. But I'm fortunate to have hair right now.
0: Yes, okay.
5: So I'm good.
0: All right. Well, unlike our people here in Ottawa who have been, you know, sort of tearing their hair out, we'll see how you, we'll talk to you again at the end of the season and see how you're feeling then. But, I just wanted to ask you kind of get some background, you know, since you let go by Toronto in 2019, you've gone down, you've been a part of, you know, the various iterations of spring football. Down in the U.S. Since then. How much have you remained involved in just even following the CFL game while you were out of it in those intervening years?
5: No, I have followed it quite a bit. You know, when I first left, I went back into college. I was assistant head coach and, you know, a running backs coach at Alabama State. I was a advisor, GM for the Charlotte 49ers. And then I went into spring football with USFL and UFL, where I was a senior vice president of personnel. So that entire time, I have collaborated, talked to plenty of teams in the CFL, couple commissioners. I've had a lot of players inquire about the CFL, but doing all that work, especially the last 4.5 years with the spring football, I've collaborated quite a bit and quite an interaction with players that are going back and forth. So, I'm very in tune to it. I've stayed aware of it. It's hard not to. This is half my life. I love the league and, I've always wanted to stay a part of it. So this is a great opportunity to hop back in and be able to help rebuild and win a championship.
0: There have been some general manager openings since you left in 2019. Did you interview for any of those? Did you express any interest in any of those? And I'll include the opening here in Ottawa back in 2021, the job that eventually went to Sean Burke.
5: Well, I never interviewed. I never applied. I at one point talked to Mark Gowdy. They'd already made their decisions at that time of what they were doing, but we had a very detailed conversation for quite a while and talked and, you know, created a bond and friendship, I believe, at that time. And I know there's a lot of things that resonated with what I told him back then that was the reason why I was spoken to this time. So, I got into spring football. I started help, you know, create a league that, you know, spring football has never lasted this long. So that's been quite a project. And, I've always had ambition to come back to Canada and be a part of this. And then this opportunity came about. And as soon as I got the call, especially with my background with Ryan, it was exciting to have the opportunity to help come in here and try to help fix, first get some wins and rebuild and get this thing rolling, the rest of the season into 27.
0: When did you first get contacted by, I guess, Mark Gowdy and the folks here in Ottawa about what the role that you have now taken on?
5: Oh, it hasn't been too long. Sorry about the noise. I'm outside.
0: No problem.
5: But the stadium, the construction around here. But I'll kind of hide down in here. It hasn't been, I don't even know if it's been 10 days. This happened relatively quickly, where a discussion was made, and it might even been just a week, but it's been relatively quickly. And then I told them I was very interested if they ended up doing something. And it was kind of a search thing first, and then it became rampantly quick after that. And I was ready to roll. I said I'm ready to go right now. So if and when you guys are going to do anything, I'm ready to head that way. Talk to Coach Dinwiddie because he had to sign off on it, and he was all for it. And they felt like they needed to make some moves. This is after the president was let go, I believe, is when it really started.
0: Right. Right. When, had you followed what's going on directly here in Ottawa, been watching any of the Ottawa games until they contacted you? Or did you, you know, once they contacted you and the possibility was there, then you really, you know, kind of dug deep and started looking into it more seriously? I'm just talking about the roster and looking at, you know, looking at game film and all that other stuff.
5: Well, I'd have to say, you know, the last game they played was probably the first game that I watched seriously. Outside of that, I'd watched a couple games because I had, you know, if I have access to seeing that while I was down in the States, I usually flip the games on, watch the scores, watch going on. I even have a son-in-law that just watches it nonstop, and he always updates me and keeps me going on what's going on in every city. But, you know, I know they've been in some games. I've watched some of those games. I've seen as the games kind of escaped them as it went along and some breaks. You know, the ball just didn't bounce their way at times. So, you know, it's really sometimes it's hard to win, but it's sometimes a real fine line between winning and losing. And, obviously, I've been a part of places where you can really turn things around quick. We've seen that happen in Edmonton after a long losing streak. And we've seen that historically in this league. So it can be done, but I truly believe the right coach is here, and he's already won two championships in a short period of time as a head coach. And it'll get resurrected and going in the right direction here. And it's just got up to a slow start, but good things will happen. And I can say that to the public, it'll get turned around and the winning will come back.
6: Jim Popp, the new senior advisor for the Red Blacks, is joining us here on TSN 1200. Many of the people who follow the league closely, people who, commentate on television, etc., they're all of the opinion, as this season particularly has unfolded, Jim, that Ottawa is talent deficient, that they're just not as talented as the other teams in the league. Would you agree, just even based on your short assessment, that that is accurate?
5: Well, I'm still evaluating that. I believe that probably every team has issues, that in some areas. So I'm going to sit down and watch it, and I'm watching the film like nonstop right now. And, I'm going to compare that to other teams in the league. And, coaches, I believe, has already had some coaching, at least one coaching change within his staff since the season started, to where, that's just been a process that it continues to build. But, it's the combination of, lack of talent, trying to get everybody on the same page of something that may not be working right now. And they're, coaching may be adjusting to the talent too, to try to get the most out of them. And so that's an evaluation that I'm going to be doing and helping evaluate with Ryan to see if I can help in those areas, and then try to pinpoint some places maybe we can get some improvement quickly, and just maybe that will help turn the tide a little bit, and then bigger things for the off season.
6: You spent 28 years in an executive role in the Canadian Football League, mostly with Montreal. You've won 5 Grey Cups. You've been to 11 Grey Cup finals. You've had a lot of success. Over that time, I'm sure you developed personally a template. This is what makes a successful CFL franchise. What are those things, in your opinion?
5: Well, getting everybody on the same page, that's the first thing. And I can't say that hasn't been the case here because I haven't been here. I don't know, but everybody has to be on the same page from the top to the bottom. And while you're doing that, I think sometimes between personnel and coaching, sometimes it gets a little skewed about what's coming in, what's going out, what they're keeping, what they've drafted, what they've picked up in the offseason. Injuries play a big part of this. And, the big key to that is always having replacements. That I would say has been probably one of the biggest things in places I've been that where there's been success. Is building depth on your practice roster, having guys ready to go. And if you do lose people, then you got an answer. You got to have answers to the ratio. If you have a ratio change that there's another place on your team, you can make that ratio change and keep going. But, nothing replaces winning. Once you start winning, your team finds a way to win. And when you lose, it seems like things bounce the wrong way. So, just getting a win or two will make a huge difference of starting to turn the tide and getting it going the right way.
6: You had the, I'm credit to you, the good fortune of having Anthony Calvillo as your quarterback for a long time in Montreal, one of the greatest to ever play the game. So we all know the importance of the position. How does Ottawa solve its issue at quarterback, which has been ongoing really since the losing started back in 2019?
5: Well, that's going to be a big part with Ryan. Ryan being the basically the offensive coordinator and his relationship with the quarterback and him building confidence and finding the right guy that he wants to lead and getting that performance out of him. So, it doesn't mean the player's not here. It just might not be where they need it yet. Historically in this league, It's like maybe one or two players per decade that really can come right into the league and perform like you got going on with Alexander down in Montreal now. But that's rare.
2: So usually most of the guys, it takes time to mature and turn into some players. Cody Fajardo is one of those guys. At one time was sitting as a third guy, bounce around teams. And even McLeod Bethel Thompson, who's now here, was said he couldn't play in this league, and he wins the championship. And Vernon Adams, another guy I brought in, you know, one time people didn't think he could play and lead a team, and he's become a star in the league. You know, you go through those tiers of players every decade that sometimes it just takes a little longer. So, you know, yes, it's a huge deal to have a quarterback at the right time that's performing and playing with confidence. The game slowed down for him, and they, you know, can go through a game and manage a game without a lot of mistakes, and it'll make a huge difference in trying to win. So that's something that's got to be figured out pretty fast with the talent here, and then, you know, the talent in the future.
6: How do you give the fans here in Ottawa hope, though, just speaking specifically about the quarterback position? As you said, for the most part, it's a 3 or 4 year process to figure out if a guy's the guy, and then the guy to figure out, you know, the game and understand the game and, you know, become a competent quarterback. When here in Ottawa, like Jake Mayer, yeah, kind of he is what he is. McLeod Bethel Thompson is more toward the end of his career. And the other guy here, Bryson Barnes, is just starting. So maybe he's the guy. But as you said, it's probably a 3 to 4 year process. So what gives, you know, what should give fans any hope that solving the quarterback, you know, thing can be done sooner rather than later?
2: Oh, I think I do believe that you got to first start with your head coach, knowing that he's had success and won championships before he ever arrived here. He knows what it takes. He's had great training. He's been with winning organizations between Montreal and Calgary before he ever got the job in Toronto, and he's proven that he can do that. It'll get turned around. That's the first case. And two, he's the guy that is coaching at that position. So he's going to make sure, you know, over hopefully a relatively quick time that he's got the right guy leading his team. And you know, as of right now, he's given this young man, you know, the opportunity and feels probably he's the best guy. It gives you the best chance to win right now. So the wins haven't come as quickly or any at this point, but it doesn't mean before the end of the season you're going to see a turnaround and you're going to see better play maybe and some wins and, you know, a bright spot in the future. Then you get to the off season, and depending on, you know, what the organization wants to do, I mean, how quickly, you know, that you can find somebody else potentially that, you know, the fortunes may change quick.
6: There have been, you know, as we talked about just overall, you know, there are some deficiencies at certain position groups. Defensive back has been, you know, it's been an ongoing issue for several years here, Jim. I'm sure if you haven't seen that yourself, you've been made aware that they just haven't been able to solve that position. Again, coming from spring football, are there a lot of defensive backs that either you've identified in your time in spring football that are the potential could be coming up here to Ottawa to help solve that particular position group?
2: Yeah, I've seen quite a bit of a lot of DBs. You know, everybody wants some DBs that can cover, play man-to-man. Everybody wants guys with some length, with some arm length, and, you know, can cover some distance, harder for a quarterback to throw over top of them. Everybody's looking for that. So now, you know, how do you get them? You know, which ones can you get? Again, the Canadian game is a process of a wider field, you know, spaced out more. And then when you do come into the CFL, you can find guys that can get out there out in space and really cover. And then you got guys that it's going to take a little longer to understand, especially the inside corner, the halfback, maybe called a nickel in the, you know, American football. And it's a little bit different when you got that run in motion. But yeah, I mean, it's something that I've already been spoken to about that possibly that we got to continue to upgrade. And part of that is the coaching philosophies that maybe they've been asking players. So, you know, when you make changes in this, you know, with your defense or you're doing something, they might be trying to do something different now than they were doing before. And it might be, you know, a different guy they're looking for. So we'll continue to look. We're on a fast pace to try to get that solved as quick as possible. And, but, you know, all these guys are capable, but when you're losing, you know, everybody's looking for reasons why, And there's a lot of reasons sometimes, and then sometimes there's very few. It's just a few changes that maybe gets it turned around. So we're working on that as we speak.
6: All right, let's end with you've kind of got dual roles as you've been brought in as an advisor, Jim. One is, you know, to help Ryan and identify talent for the team maybe through the rest of this year, but more so with an eye to 2027. But the other is that, you know, you don't be advising Mark Gowdy, the CEO of OSEG, about the head of, you know, the new president of the football team itself. And maybe, like, how do you see ultimately, like, a football hierarchy within a CFL team? Like, should it traditionally work, like, president, then a GM, then a coach? Are there various ways that it can be made different? How do you see that position sort of evolving to here in Ottawa specifically?
2: Well, I do, you know, first of all, I that's not my vision. I can come in and tell them, but they've got to want what structure they want and how they want to do it. But, you know, traditionally, yeah, you have had a president kind of managing partner that's right there with a general manager, a head coach, you know, and you all need to be on the same page. So even if it's a ownership group, president type, or Mark Gowdy, a CEO, a head coach, and then a person that's, you know, part of football operations, managing football operations, or you can call him a GM or head of football operations. But at the end of the day, those four parties, I really feel like, have to be on the same page and going in the same direction and got the same vision. And, you know, and then the breakdown of that internally is to make sure that, you know, the coaches are doing one thing, the personnel department's doing another, and then you got a lot of people doing a lot of other work that really impacts your team. So, you know, I'm talking about in the locker room, I'm talking about the trainers, I'm talking about doctors, I'm talking about all this. So the more everything's brought together and pulling in the same direction, the better chance you have of having success. And I think they have all the resources here to do that. I don't think there's any question that everything's in place.
6: I know you've only been here 2 days, but could that person potentially be you?
2: Well, it could be. This is something that we're looking at. I that's why I was excited about coming up here. We agreed that we'll work here in the fall. And but, you know, the one thing, I got a great relationship with them. Either way, we're going to get this figured out, and we're going to be pulling in the same direction, and we're going to get the Red Blacks straightened out, and everybody's going to be very happy and satisfied with their team.
6: All right. Good stuff. Appreciate you coming on. I know it's been a bit of a whirlwind for you, from the phone call to getting up here to Ottawa to, as you said, putting your nose right into the film and helping out Ryan and talking to Mark. And there is, as you well know, a lot of work to be done over the next couple of months and then into the off season as well. So appreciate you making some time for us this morning, and best of luck going forward.
2: Hey, thank you. I'm looking forward to it. I'm very happy to be here in Ottawa. Thank you.
6: All right. There's Jim Popp, the senior advisor to OSEG with the Red Blacks, joining us on the Gabriel Pizza Hotline. Gabriel Pizza is the official pizza of the Ottawa Senators. All right. So got a chance to hear from Jim. We heard from Roger Greenberg yesterday, the managing partner at OSEG. So, you know, people that have been asking for and wanting, and rightfully so, to hear from the people at the top. We have now started to hear from them. It fortunately has had to happen in the wake of a 10-game losing streak. But thoughts on what Jim had to say? Let us know. Gabriel Pizza text line at 12-1200, where standard messaging rate supply will share when we return. And throughout the rest of the morning, Red Blacks again back on the practice field today. BC Lions in town for a game coming up on Sunday night. 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
6: Okay, 7:36. Let us get our latest check on traffic for you. Just want to make sure we don't have any recent accidents reported. Does not look like we have any of those on the go. So we'll tell you that so far this morning, it's a pretty regular drive. So busy. Eastbound 417 starting at the 416 junction. And it's steady pretty much all the way over to Rochester, Bronson area, with the heaviest stretch from the Carling exit over to Rochester, all pretty typical. The westbound lanes, are actually in pretty decent shape, just slowing now at Saint-Laurent, busy into the downtown. 174 out of Orleans, actually not in bad shape. The slowest stretch is from Montreal Road over to Blair. I believe it's just volume related, but we'll see if anything else is on the go there. Westbound on the 50 westbound, it's actually at the 5 junction. That's the heavy stretch heading toward the McDonald-Cartier Bridge. And Hunt Club itself, not in bad shape at this hour. Needing an oil change or maintenance check? Drop into Mr. Lou Plus Tires. No appointment needed before you hit the road this summer. Mr. Lou Plus Tires, celebrating 50 years. ESN 1200 weather. Sun and clouds early. It's going to cloud over as the day, goes on, and we'll see some showers in the forecast. Beginning maybe later on this morning or early this afternoon. There's a chance of an afternoon thunderstorm as well. It's all about 50-50, so it may not rain either. But 24, that's going to be the high. Humidex, though, at 31. So a warm day today. And right now in Ottawa, it's 17. 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

0: Welcome back, 7:45 here on Sports Radio, TSN 1200. Play that for everybody. It's holding tickets to the Rush shows coming to Montreal next week. Wednesday and Friday of next week, Rush will be in concert at the Bell Center. I'm sure a lot of people listening right now, big fans of Rush. You're heading down to that show. Alex Lifeson of Rush celebrating his 73rd birthday today. We had to play that one. I mean, that's Spirit of Radio. Begin the day with the friendly voice. Voice says, hey, we like to think we're pretty friendly. I thought Jim Pop thought we were pretty friendly. I think he liked the shout out for the hair. Did you watch any, or you just listen to Jim Pop yesterday?
1: Oh, no, I saw it on X, on the Red Blacks X account. And
0: he's always had a strong hair game. I think he takes a lot of pride in his hair. And listen, he's 60, I believe he's 61. And that's, you know, for 61, like a lot of guys, well, I'll speak to you. You started losing your hair what age?
1: Well, like 16,
0: teenager?
1: 17.
0: 16 or 17. So you are 45 years short of, of where Jim Pop is at, and he's still got like a full, like strong.
1: I'm not jealous of many flows.
0: Yeah.
1: But Jim Pop, that's just one that has been just stuck around.
0: Yep.
1: It's a great head of hair.
0: I don't think there's a ton of product in there. I think that's all natural.
1: You don't think Jim Pop's waking up and putting some mousse?
0: Nope.
1: Some dippity-doo hair gel in there?
0: I think
1: that's all natural?
0: Yep. I think that's a very, I think that's, you know, look good, feel good. Perform good.
1: What do kids put in their hair now? My wife has got, I think it's like some sort of wax that they put on their hands. Get it nice and warm, and then just start putting the hands through the hair, get the wax into the hair, and then it just kind of dries a little bit.
0: Mm.
1: I could see maybe Jim Pop working that kind of product.
0: Hoopity-doo-doo. Okay. All right. A couple of quick texts to the Jim Pop interview, and I want to thank Jim for coming on. Is he standing in the middle of the construction down there at TD Place?
1: I didn't hear anything. Did you hear some of the noise at the beginning of the interview?
0: It was I think more so for him than actually was coming through his phone. But
1: it can be a distraction.
0: Absolutely. Rob writes, appreciate what Pop said and how he said it. The issue was the internal staff not being on the same page, which led to the wrong players for what the head coach needed. That's from Rob. From Jamie in Orleans. Morning, fellas. Nice to hear from Jim Pop. I think ultimately this is a good move for the Red Blacks.

0: We all understand this season is a write-off, but if they can start building for the future, then they have the expertise on hand to start righting the ship. That's from Jamie. And this from Steve in Barrhaven. My father-in-law was a longtime season ticket holder for the Alouettes. He bought in after they came back to the league and was a big supporter of the CFL. He passed away, and when his season tickets weren't renewed, Jim Popp called the family to ask why he wasn't renewing and was informed of his passing. A few weeks later, the family received a handwritten note from Mr. Popp thanking him for his longtime support of the CFL. That's a class act. That's from Steve.
1: Wow, that's really cool.
0: Yeah, that's a nice story, Steve. Thanks for sharing.
1: That's not just going the extra mile right there. That's pretty neat to want to be ingrained that much where you're reaching out trying to find out why a certain group has decided not to renew.
0: So, again, people will feel how they feel, but I would generally think that people hearing Jim Popp, whether you watched yesterday or you're just listening right now in our last segment, I think there is a general air of competence to him, how he, you know, what he says and how he says it and how he feels, whether it's about, you know, what makes a successful CFL team, how are they going to fix the, you know, the quarterback position, like what is entailed in that and all of that. There wasn't any kind of, and my impression was, there wasn't a lot of selly in there. You know, he's not trying to sell or trying to snow the fans of, oh yeah, it's like, we're here now and it's going to be 8 straight wins to end the season. Everything's in good hands here. I think there's a recognition that, you know, there's a lot of work to be done. More importantly, it's a recognition of what specifically has to be done. And, you know, he's got a 28-year track record that has a lot of success built in it in his time in Montreal. So, you know, you have a guidebook that has worked for you, which has worked for him for the most part. 5 Grey Cups kind of speaks for itself. You start with that and what has worked for you in the past, you combine it. And I think the other thing that's very apparent, both from what, you know, again, if you listen to Roger Greenberg yesterday, if you listen to Mark Gowdy last week, if you just listen to Jim Popp, I think the one consistent in all of that is there is a huge belief in Ryan Dinwiddie, despite the fact that they're 0-10. And I don't think it's a, hey, we signed him probably to what is a pretty expensive contract. We need to kind of like sell him to the fan. I think there is a tremendous belief in the organization, in the talents of Ryan Dinwiddie to eventually get this right.
1: I think the track record of Ryan Dinwiddie pretty much shows that he deserves all the trust and all the, not accolades, but all the praise he is getting from Jim Popp and Mark Gowdy and Roger Greenberg. And that's deserving, right? He's got some Grey Cup championships, and it's not by any means some sort of vote of confidence. They just know that this is the right guy. And the Red Blacks really haven't had that right guy since really Rick Campbell at the start of the franchise. You got Ryan Dinwiddie. You got one of the major pieces taken care of here in terms of a head coach and a GM, how those responsibilities will be split with however the front office team kind of gets split up. But the one thing that I take away from listening to Jim Popp yesterday, listening to your conversation with him, and we kind of talked about it on air, this does not sound like a guy that's here for a short term. This sounds like a guy that obviously has a huge passion for the CFL and football still to this day and wants to be a part of this. It's almost, I get the feeling like, okay, let's just get you up here. Let's worry about title. Let's worry about contract, whatnot down the road. We just need an extra set of eyes up here right now, and you've got a ton of experience. Let's get you here now. It's just the passion that you hear in his voice, the way that he speaks. This does not sound like and I don't have any insider or any inside knowledge whatsoever. It's just how I'm just reading into his speech and how he's talking that this is not going to be a short stay for Jim Popp. This is going to be, he's going to be a major piece along with Ryan Dinwiddie in turning the Red Blacks around. Everything else will get figured out down the road,
0: mm-hmm.
1: and what that title and what that role will be.
0: I agree. That would be my sense. I'm going to do a little bit of digging off the air throughout the next day or two, because I am somewhat curious as to, because, I mean, he was very forthright. He wants and wanted to be in Canada. As he said, I spent more than half my life here in the CFL doing football. When he was let go from his last job, which was with the Argos in 2019, right? As he said, you know, he's kept connections with the league. He said, I haven't formally interviewed for any open positions in the meantime, including the one here in Ottawa. I think he did say there, you know, there have been some, maybe some loose discussions. But the fact that for, you know, 7 odd years, despite the fact that he wanted to be, or, you know, professed to be, that he wanted to be involved in the Canadian Football League, he wasn't. Like, that's a long time. Like, I understand, you know, maybe when he's let go by the Argos in 2019, okay, there's a period of time, or maybe there's not an opening. You kind of, you know, we're at the start of the pandemic, so everything's kind of screwy. But in the intervening, let's say, last 3 to 4 years, that, you know, he hasn't been back up here, I'm just going to do a little bit digging as to, you know, what was going on there. You know, are there any flags that maybe we aren't aware of as to, you know, why maybe organizations aren't feeling as strongly as you typically would feel about a guy who spent 28 years in the league, got to 11 Grey Cups and won 5 of them? Yeah. That resume normally would be like, okay, next opening, that guy would be prominently mentioned in conjunction with that.
1: I guess you got to kind of take a look too and find out, you know, what positions have been open, what CFL teams have been looking for a possible team president or GM over the last 3 or 4 years as well, and if they've hired within, or where they've reached out to find to fill those positions. But I also think at some point too, you kind of get ingrained, and maybe that's what the UFL was, and it was that he was just enjoying that role after doing some assistant coaching in the college ranks, and this is something that, you know, adding layers to experience that he already has an abundance of. Now I'm going to get a really good look at a large crop of American talent that I could use moving forward. That, like, he hinted at there was conversations that he's had with Mark Gowdy before. He didn't really kind of get into specifics of what year and when that happened.
0: Well, it sounded like when the job that eventually went to Sean Burke was open, that he wasn't formally interviewed for it, but yeah, there was that. I think that's he pinpointed that's when there was an initial talk to, and I think it was Mark Gowdy at the time, and that's when Gowdy obviously has circled back now, given the fact that I think he got a good impression from that initial discussion 4 years ago.
1: So that'd be an interesting question, is why did you go with Sean Burke at that moment and not Jim Popp? Maybe something was going on with Jim Popp at that point. I would have guessed he would be with the UFL at that moment of time, and maybe he'd just gotten into it, signed a contract, and really couldn't break it, and needed to stick around there. I don't know. I've got no idea. But the enthusiasm that you hear in his voice, I think it just kind of reminds me, hearing Gowdy and Roger Greenberg and Mark Gowdy and Jim Popp, hearing them speak just kind of reminds me of the Sens when Michael Anlauer came in and Steve Staios. They're all hitting the right points right now with the fan base. When things were pretty low with the Sens, things are really low right now with the Red Blacks. They're hitting the right notes. They're not getting the fan base's hopes up way too high, way too quickly. They're trying to make sure that there's a realistic steps here and what we have to take, but we know what the goal is, and we are, you know, we'll do our best to get there, which is just a winning franchise, which is all, you know, Red Black fans really want right now.
0: OSEG managing partner and executive chairman Roger Greenberg spoke exclusively to TSN 1200 yesterday on The Drive. If you missed it, we're going to replay part of that, specifically when he was talking about the Red Blacks, coming up in about 20 or 25 minutes from now. So some pretty interesting things from Roger Greenberg on that. Well, if we had a flag to lower, it's a sad day, everybody, to report that the NFL has decided to do away with the Pro Bowl. Yeah. It just felt like they...
1: You want some funeral music for this?
0: The NFL has become the first of the North American professional leagues to do away with its All-Star game. And of course, we had seen the Pro Bowl from, I don't know why it came across my timeline a couple of days ago, but the Pro Bowl at one point, that was actually played all out by the players. Like, they went out and they tried to kill each other in what was an All-Star game. And we have seen All-Star games in every league in North America evolve into no hits. Like, almost like a joke, really, honestly, quite honestly.
1: A bit of a mockery of their sport,
0: yeah,
1: right?
0: Yeah, and football sort of came around on that. Then the players eventually said, we don't want to hit each other. We don't want to risk getting injured. It's at the end of a long season. We're already tired. And so they created what was called the Pro Bowl Games. about 3 or 4 years ago.
1: See, I dug that.
0: Yeah, which had, there was, at one point there was like a, it was flag football, and then they did like other stuff, which was kind of athletic challenges. Is it fair to put it that way?
1: I think they always, dodgeball was a part of it.
0: They made it a lot more fun. Well, they're now doing away with that too. They has announced yesterday the NFL were just going to honor the 88 best players, the players judged to be, and this is, Pro Bowl is voted by fans, fellow players, and executives. So it's, you know, everybody's involved that loves football or is involved in football, votes on who they think have been the best players. So those players will all get invited to Los Angeles on the same weekend. It's always the weekend before the Super Bowl, but after the, conference championship games. So they're still going to go to L.A., but there's not going to be any athletic activity whatsoever.
1: We're just going to have a hang.
0: I guess.
1: Is that what's going to happen
0: it's
1: here?
0: Free trip. That's about
1: like,
0: it.
1: Like, did they talk to the players about their players, little fun games thing? And they're like, no, the players aren't really doing it for me.
0: I think that's where it started.
1: I think the fans dug it. I think whoever went out
0: did
1: there.
0: Did you watch it once?
1: I didn't sit down.
0: Did you set us? Oh, don't forget, honey, Sunday, clear the decks, 4 o'clock. It's the Pro Bowl games. Let's make sure we're home. Okay.
1: Yeah. I wasn't to that extent, but just to watch the highlights, or even if I knew when the dodgeball game was going to happen, I might make sure I want to kind of check that out because it's just a little fun and there's some trash talk going on. But in 1 year, in 2 years, and 3 years from now, are we going to think about the fact that, man, really miss those sports activities that the NFL players used to do at the end of the season? No, not in the least.
0: Okay, so this now begs the question of, and I think of all the All-Star games, everybody has always agreed that the baseball All-Star game is the best.
1: Yeah.
0: Because it involves the least amount of physical contact.
1: So you can
0: the risk of being injured.
1: Yeah, you can swing the bat as hard as you want. You can pitch as hard as you want. You're only going to throw for an inning, so 20 pitches at the most.
0: Yeah. Basketball and hockey.
1: Basketball's the worst for me right now. I think that one's the biggest joke when it comes to All-Star festivities. Basketball's number one for me. Hockey, number two.
0: Yeah.
1: And then baseball's the best here.
0: So with hockey, 2 years ago, there was no All-Star game or weekend because that was the Four Nations. And that was like so awesome that everybody said, oh my God, we can never go back to an All-Star game weekend again based on how good that was. And then last year was the Olympics. So again, there was no All-Star break. So this year, there is an All-Star break. I think it's on Long Island, I believe.
1: Because they had one canceled, right?
0: And I think they've already announced that, they're doing kind of
1: competitions
0: and 3-on-3 or whatever. Like, is the NHL going to come around to? And I know when the All-Star game was here in Ottawa in 2012, I think it was. It's fun when it's in your city. I don't think there's any denying that. You get a chance. They do like public appearances. So if, you want to get autographs or pictures or whatever, you want to see the players in person, they're the stars of the show, that opportunity. I'm not going to sit here and deny that it's not fun if it's in your city. But if it's anywhere else, I don't know, man. I don't even know why they, and sorry, the other part of the equation is that's where the sponsors, the major league sponsors get to hobnob with the players, right?
1: They get to bring their kids in.
0: Yep. Gary's got all the major, all the oil and gas companies and banks or whatever it is all getting in there. They get their kids, the executives, everybody gets a picture. So understandable from the hobnobby point of view, but from anybody who's a hockey fan who's in another market, it's like, I don't know of anybody that watches it, honestly. And that includes kids. Maybe there's people with kids out there that have a hankering for the skills challenges or whatever. They've tried different things. Remember when in St. Louis the 1 year where they shot off the platform that was built in the middle of the stands trying to put it in the basket?
1: Into little baskets on the ice.
0: Yeah.
1: And then when it was in Florida, were they not shooting off of a cruise ship? Not shooting pucks or something off of a cruise ship?
0: Yeah, and then
1: hitting surfboards?
0: In Vegas.
1: Sometimes they just try. Maybe it was Vegas. Maybe I can't remember. Yeah. But they sometimes try a little too hard to put that little local flavor into it. Like when I was young, I loved the skills. I couldn't care less about the All-Star game itself, but I loved just seeing the fastest skater, the hardest shot, the accuracy shooting, the one-timers, whatnot. And then you move on, but it was a lot quicker. Now they just draw it out way too much.
0: Yeah.
1: These interviews with hockey players that have, let's face it, for the most part, zero personality.
0: Yeah. We don't need the 3-on-3. Okay. The skills competition really should be the thing, and that's it.
1: And that's it.
0: Yeah. One night.
1: Wrap it up.
0: Boom. Done.
1: I'm fine with that.
0: You know JR's theory. Too much of a good thing is not a good thing.
1: Okay, there's no good thing when it comes to really the NHL All-Star Weekend. There is no good thing.
0: Anyway,
1: there.
0: Lower the flag. The Pro Bowl.
1: Oh, you'll be missed.
0: Is no more. All right, just past 8 o'clock. We'll take a break. Top of the hour update. Coming back, we're going to hear from Roger Greenberg, one of the co-owners of OSEG, managing chairman or managing partner, executive chairman. We have not heard from him until yesterday when he spoke on the drive. Interesting chat about his feelings on what's transpired with football here in Ottawa so far, and also spoke to the future of football, because any time that the team starts to struggle and fans start not showing up, then everybody moves to, not everybody, some people move to, well, that's it, they're on the slippery slope, they're heading out of town. He was asked and answered that as well. So that'll be a part of what you'll hear when we come back here on Sports Radio, TSN 1200.
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0: All right, not much to tell you out on the roads. A pretty typical drive for a Thursday, so lots of volume out there. Delays eastbound 417 now, starting as you get to Woodruff, and then the heavy stuff from after Woodruff all the way toward the downtown, toward about Bronson. And then it's clear after that out toward the east end. The westbound lanes are slowing now as you approach Saint Laurent, but it's not bad. It's just steady into the downtown core. Also, westbound 174 coming in from Orleans. That is steady from Montreal Road into the split, and again, that's because of the volume on the 417 itself. It's all clear now on the 5 as you head toward the McDonald Cartier Bridge, heading over from Gatineau. Hunt Club, westbound, is the slowest stretch toward Riverside. With a Subaru, you get more standard features than you'd expect, and great lease and finance offers you won't want to miss. 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TSN 1200 weather. Sun and clouds early on. It's going to cloud over as the morning goes on, and some showers developing potentially later this morning or this afternoon. Also, there's the risk of an afternoon thunderstorm. High of 24. Humidex, though, at 31, so it's going to be a warm day. Tomorrow, sun and clouds, 22. Outlook for Saturday, plenty of sunshine around, 24. And then a cloudy day ahead, it looks like, on Sunday. Right now in Ottawa, it's 18 at Sports Radio, TSN 1200.
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22: From the CTV newsroom, I'm Connor Ray with the news on TSN 1200. As the federal government is set to impose retaliatory tariffs against the United States on September 8th, there is debate about what role provinces should play in putting further pressure on the Trump administration. Yesterday, Alberta Premier Danielle Smith again shut down the idea of export taxes on Canadian oil going south. Former federal NDP leader and CTV political commentator Tom Mulcair had some choice words for Smith while speaking on CTV News Channel.
23: As usual, is thinking about herself and her political career and what's going to happen in the fall with her referendums that she very unwisely decided to put forward. I found it disingenuous, frankly, for her to say, well, no, my real concern is for Ontario's importation of oil and natural gas from the U.S. Come on. Nobody believes that for a second.
22: Smith says she has formed a special provincial trade committee to look at other possible countermeasures against the U.S. Meanwhile, Finance Canada says it has been receiving feedback from Canadian industries, now making some adjustments to the list of counter tariffs. Canada's response, spelled out on Tuesday, includes raising tariffs on American steel and aluminum products from 25% to 50%, with additional levies hitting on hundreds of other exports. But in a statement last night, Finance Canada says seafood and fish products have now been removed from that list. Canadian businesses continue to weather U.S. President Donald Trump's latest duties while they await the planned reprisal from the Canadian government to take effect. And looking internationally, a frantic search for survivors is underway after a devastating flash flood hit a border crossing between Nepal and Tibet. Officials say over 100 people are dead and hundreds of others are missing, including 24 Canadians. According to Nepal's foreign minister, this was caused by an avalanche Wednesday morning. Simon Cook is an environmental scientist with the University of Dundee in the UK.
1: What we think is that that ice then just gets pulverized, so broken up into smaller and smaller chunks and ultimately water. And that seems to be one of the main sources of water for this flood.
22: Cook says extreme weather events have become more frequent in the region, with glaciers melting at an accelerating rate. That is the latest from the CTV newsroom. I'm Connor Ray with the news on TSN 1200.
0: It's JR. Here's what you need to know this morning. A night after wearing the goat horns, Nathan Lucas played a starring role in a big Blue Jay win over Kansas City. Lucas's three-run homer in the fourth inning was all the scoring in a 3-0 Jays win. His base running error had ended Toronto's attempt at a comeback in Monday night's loss. Seven Blue Jay pitchers combined on a six-hit shutout, with Louis Varland coming in for the final four outs to get his 30th save of the season. Tonight, Spencer Arrighetti will get the start for the Blue Jays, just his second appearance with Toronto since coming over in a trade. They will begin the night three games back of Cleveland for the third AL wildcard. For a second straight game, the Guardians had a comeback win over the Angels. In the Frontier League, the Ottawa Titans fell for a four straight game, losing 5-2 in New York. Combined with a victory by Down East, the Titans' magic number to clinch at a playoff spot, still at four games. Canada's run at the Little League World Series came to an end with a 7-3 loss to Japan in the quarterfinal of the international bracket. Japan scored four runs in the first inning. Canada's team from BC won three elimination games along the way, the best result for a Canadian team in almost three decades. Roger Greenberg says he is, quote, baffled by what's gone wrong with the 2026 Ottawa Redblacks. The executive chairman and managing partner of the Ottawa Sports and Entertainment Group says he and his partners had high expectations coming into the season, and they are not happy with how things have turned out. As for concerns about the future viability of the franchise, with attendance on track to be the lowest in Ottawa's football history, Greenberg says he and the ownership group aren't going anywhere, and they are going to get the team fixed. Red Blacks are on a CFL record 16-game losing streak as they get set to host BC on Sunday night. Jake Mayer will once again start at quarterback. The final weekend of preseason NFL games begins tonight, including the Bills hosting the Pittsburgh Steelers. Josh Allen won't play, but might get to call some plays for the Bills. Like the 31 other teams, they are looking to finalize their roster before teams must cut down to their 53-man squad on Sunday. We'll have tonight's Bills game for you. 6 o'clock pregame kickoff is at 7, and it's right here on TSN 1200. The NFL has become the first pro league in North America to do away with its all-star game, in this case, the Pro Bowl. The league announced Wednesday it's doing away with the Pro Bowl games format, which is the celebration of the best players in the game and what it's evolved to in the last few seasons. Instead, 88 players chosen as the best in their respective positions will be invited to Los Angeles for a celebration of their season's accomplishment. The Pro Bowl had been played in some sort of way since 1951. The Ottawa 67s hit the ice for the first day of training camp today. The team announced the signing of first-round draft pick Andrew Lorne of Belleville yesterday. He was chosen 18th in the OHL draft after scoring 46 points in 27 games playing U16 with the Quinte Red Devils. Edmonton Oilers announced four of their players will miss at least the start of training camp. In the case of winger Matt Savoy and new goalie Freddie Anderson, both were hurt during off-season training. Anderson didn't have much of a summer as he helped backstop Carolina to the Stanley Cup in June. The Oilers also have holdover Tristan Jarry and newcomer Devin Levi, whom they got in a trade with Buffalo. Toronto Tempo lost again, falling to the league worst Seattle Storm 90-78. Toronto playing without its top three scorers, all out due to injury. Canadian center back Moise Bombido, who struggled to return from a broken leg to play for Canada at the World Cup, is going to need another surgery for his injury. Bombito says he has felt pain and discomfort since returning to his club team in France. He was able to suit up for three of Canada's five games at the World Cup, but was not at 100% after breaking his tibia in a game last October. And the top 30 players from this season's PGA Tour will tee it up beginning today in a four-round tour championship. With a wide-open race for the Player of the Year award as well, it may be the winner this weekend could clinch that title while also pocketing the $10 million first prize. Scotty Scheffler says he's 95% recovered from a bout of hand, foot, and mouth disease, which he battled last weekend at the BMW Championship. And now, you're up to date.
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32: Global warming, that's one that everybody yells at you about. And they're like, you better do something. Like, I'm so tired of it. Let's do it. I barely made it out of high school. I don't really know how rain works. So why don't you let me figure that out, and then I'll do global warming, you know? But I've seen it rain without clouds. Where's that water coming from? So I'm pretty swamped with this rain stuff right now. But once I get to the bottom of that, I'm going to do global warming. And I've got some pretty good ideas, you know? It's for our kids, and their kids, and we want to make sure they have a good earth. And we don't want them to be mad at us. I don't think they will, because I don't think we get mad. I don't ever see litter on the ground and call my grandmother and be like, where do you get off? You know? I don't know how you show your face anymore, all right? It's cloudy today. Is that because you smoked on planes? Probably. Why'd you have to smoke that high?
21: TSN 1200.
0: All right, we're back. Welcome back. If you're just joining the show, welcome to it. 8:19 here on a, for now, sunny Thursday morning. Could be a little bit wet as the day goes on. We'll see. It's kind of 50-50 on that. It's going to be hot, hot-ish today. Humidex around 30 or so. Okay, still got Atletico Ottawa tickets to give away. They got a home match coming up on the Labor Day long weekend. So stand by for that. We had a conversation earlier this morning with Jim Popp, new senior advisor with the Red Blacks. He joined us for an interview last hour. If you missed it, you can find it on our website at tsn1200.ca. Certainly lots of talk right now on the state of the Red Blacks. There have been numerous changes, player personnel, executives, and now the job of trying to get this thing fixed has begun. And at the top of the food chain and all of that are the people that own the team. In this case, Ottawa Sports and Entertainment Group, OSEG. And we have not heard from them so far this year as the losing continued until yesterday when Roger Greenberg, who is the managing partner and executive chairman of OSEG, joined AJ and Steve Lloyd on the drive. So here is part of that conversation as it pertains to the state of the Red Blacks, and AJ began by asking him how he's feeling about things right now.
33: Well, AJ, it sucks. We got into this whole thing because we wanted to bring CFL football back to Ottawa, and you know, everything we've done at Lansdowne really begins and ends with CFL football coming and being played in our nation. We had outstanding success the first 5 years, and a little bit baffled how it has turned. More than a little bit baffled, a lot of baffled, but as why it's turned so badly. We broke camp this year. We had really high expectations for the team. We thought we had picked up some strong free agents or whatever. And you know, having an 0-10 record just like really sucks. John and I are super, super competitive people, and you know, we're not happy with where we are today.
34: And Roger, I really think that you're Ottawa guys. And there are anybody that's been in this town and has lived through various incarnations of CFL football. At times it's been a struggle, and you lived through that, you know, as a fan, before OSEG and the Red Blacks. And you live here. You're invested in this. Does that make it even more personal because you did this because you wanted to bring football back and everything else that came with Lansdowne?
33: 100%. AJ, when we were interviewed to ask why we were doing this in 2007, and my response was by the board of the CFL when we were applying for a conditional franchise at the time, and I was asked, you know, Roger, why are you doing this? And I said, I didn't get to see my dad a lot as a kid growing up, but we had a very poor family starting out. My dad had to work, and he worked very hard, both at his job and at his community. But one of the few things that he did that really took time to be with his family was to take us to football games. So I go back. I'm a Southsider from, you know, just a wee tot. I was, you know, a Southsider watching the games, and then I attended when my uncle, Laurie, was the mayor of the city of Ottawa. I attended with him at the 76 Grey Cup game when the miracle catch in the end zone by Tony Gabriel. So, you know, I my answer was to help create memories for fans of CFL football in Ottawa, because that's one of the key sports I always identified with growing up. Not physically myself, because I was always a very, very small kid, and I never really played the game, but I've always been a fan. So that was really when John Ruddy approached me. John is a football player. John played at Carleton University all the way through as a type. So we're Ottawa people. We live in Ottawa. We breathe Ottawa. And we just thought it was important to bring CFL football back to Ottawa.
3: So take us through the last couple of weeks and some of the decisions made with Adrian Sierra being shuffled to a different part of the organization, and then ultimately Sean Burke, the parting of ways there.
33: Yeah, well, it's actually Adrian's suggestion, which has really sort of started off things, because Adrian has been president of both the football team and the hockey team. And to be fair to Adrian, his roots really were more in hockey. But we actually pinched him from the CFL when he started with us way back when. And Adrian's a super guy, and he wasn't sleeping. He was having a really, really hard time and was really a bit lost as to where to go next or whatever. And so he approached us and said, look, I think we need to have a dedicated football guy as president of the football team, and split the responsibilities up. So he's remained with us as president and alternate governor of the 67s, but he gave up his responsibilities as president of the football team. So that sort of began the process. And then unfortunately, as we continued to lose we had a talk through the weekend that we realized that we needed to make more drastic changes. And I think the world of Sean Burke. I think he is an exceptional individual in terms of his ethics, in terms of his hard work, in terms of his love of the Red Blacks. But unfortunately, football, like many of the sports that we have, it's a bit of a Darwinian situation where at the end of the day, it's not really how nice a guy you are or how hard you work. It's wins and losses. And so we made the very painful decision over the weekend that we needed to make a change at that position. And we brought in, a guy who's got pretty much unparalleled success at the CFL over many, many years, Jim Popp, to be our advisor. And that's what he's going to do. He's on a contract for the end of the season to help advise us on, reviewing what we have and, the players that we have now. Can we bring in some more players, NFL cuts or whatever, between now and the end of the season to salvage a few games at least and to really set us up well for next season?
34: Can Jim Popp be on the obvious, Roger, and that is he should know American talent better than most, and that's going to be really helpful for the rest of this season and with an eye really towards next season. That's the obvious part of it. But to your point on, are you reimagining the whole football operation under the umbrella of OSEG, and maybe that starts with Jim Popp, an outside set of eyes coming in that has a ton of experience in the league and reevaluating how things are done?
33: Yeah, I mean, Jim is an advisor. That's his role for us this year. We went to Jim because he has a history of being a super talent evaluator. He was available right now because the position that had been win with the league in the U.S. Got changed, and so he was available to us to come up immediately, and that's what he's done. He's arrived in Ottawa, and he's working with Ryan and with Mark Gowdy to look at it from soup to nuts and to try to figure out, what it is that where we're weak, where do we need to improve, and what can we do to get Red Blacks back into the kind of situation we're in our first 5 years of existence.
34: Roger Greenberg joining us. He is the executive chairman and managing partner of OSEG, the Ottawa Sports and Entertainment Group. So how do you envision this getting better?
33: Well, that's what you hire an expert for, AJ. Yeah, I, as I said at the outset, I'm not a football guy. I mean, my role in all of this, working with my partner, John Ruddy, in this was to bring CFL football back to Ottawa, and it got a lot more complicated very early on in our process. As you know, you've watched the whole thing with Lansdowne 1.0, now 2.0. You know, my responsibility is to create conditions that allow other people to do what they can do. So I do what others can't, and I let them do what they can. So creating conditions to be able to put a football team on the field, supporting it financially, that's my main focus for myself personally. I think we've got a great coach in Coach Dinwiddie and with Jim Popp and with Mark Gowdy. I think we've got a great core there to help figure out what we need to do to improve.
34: As you alluded to, there is a real estate element to OSEG as well. We're talking about the football, but there's big things happening at Lansdowne with, you know, building the new event center in the end zone. Eventually the north side stands will come down. But your anchor tenant, your vision always was football at the core of it here. There's always urgency. You always want to get better. But do you feel to turn this thing around the next few years, because you're going through a massive change at Lansdowne in general, and the Red Blacks are kind of at the center of it?
33: Absolutely. Without the Red Blacks, none of the rest of us would have happened. That was what was at the core of what we wanted to do with Lansdowne, and everything was built around sustaining what's really been the central gathering place for the city of Ottawa for 175 years. We did a partial job in 2012 with the construction that we did. In hindsight, we should have taken the whole process forward to make it truly sustainable. And so that's what we're doing. But sports, entertainment, our foundation, you know, activities for bringing, we've gone from 250,000 visitors a year at Lansdowne to 4 million. Our goal is to take that 4 million and grow it to 5 million plus over the next 5 to 10 years. So that's what we're trying to do. But football was always at the core of what we've been trying to do. Now I'll share with you that I also have a deep love for the Ottawa 67s. They were my team when I was growing up. And I just love watching them. I still play hockey, not very well. And at every year along the way, I get worse at what I'm playing, but I love hockey as well. So having the two sports there with the other sports that we're now landlords for, to create memories for people, regardless of whether they're football fans, hockey fans, soccer fans, basketball fans. I mean, and we have lots of concerts and everything like that. So it's really to make sure that Lansdowne stays as a sustainable operations going into the future.
3: So back to the Red Blacks and just that vacant president's role. How do you envision that role? And like, if they want to come in and make some sweeping changes, will they have the authority to do that?
33: Absolutely. I mean, that's we need to sort of step back for a little bit. This is, as you said also at the outset, this is very fresh. So you know, when we started the season, did we expect to be in this place at this point at the season? Absolutely not. I thought we'd be competing for the lead in the Eastern Conference. It hasn't gone the way we've expected, so it's requiring us to really, really take a careful look. I'm not interested in a quick fix for a game or two or three, even for the balance of the season. We want to create a sustainable winning situation here in Ottawa. Our fans want that. They expect that. We want that. We expect that. We're not delivering that. So we need to figure out how we create a sustainable, ongoing situation. What have we been doing wrong? It's not just 1 year that we haven't been producing. It's been longer than that. So we need to figure out what's going wrong, what's gone wrong, and how do we fix it? I don't have the answers today, AJ. That's why one of the reasons we brought Jim in. And I think Ryan will be a real big help with that as well, with his record of success.
34: Because you live here, you're also a fan, you're heavily invested, you know, emotionally in it. How much have you heard from the fans as well, the longtime football fans, that it's been more than a rough year, it's been a rough stretch here?
33: I listened to the after-game comments. I see some of the social media. I try not to look at it too much because it gets a little depressing after a while. So we're aware that the fans aren't happy. The biggest way that we know the fans aren't happy is just looking at the number of people that come out to games. I think we have first-class entertainment. I think it's the south side stands are terrific. The north side stands we're going to be changing. So I think the environment that we have for watching a game is one of the best in the CFL. But we're not getting the kinds of crowds that we did in the first 5 years. And I think the biggest reason is because we're not winning on a regular basis. Fans want to be entertained. They want to know that if we don't win, we're at least very close in losing. And we're not delivering that. We're not delivering that excitement. So we've got to change. We've got to figure out what's going wrong and make improvements.
3: Roger Greenberg joining us, executive chairman and managing partner for OSEG. There are fans that are concerned that this is going to happen again, you know, in terms of losing the franchise, because it's happened twice before. You've seen it happen twice before. What do you say to those fans that are concerned just about the future of Ottawa football here in this city?
33: AJ, we're not going anywhere. As you said at the outset, I was born here. I was raised here. This is where my family made its fortune here. We know that when we took on this responsibility of bringing back CFL football and we would create fans, we have a responsibility to the fans here. So I'm not running anywhere. I mean, it's public knowledge, you know, the amount of dollars that we, the ownership group, have put into this situation. So we're not running anywhere. We're gonna fix this. We're gonna figure out how to create a winning team here.
0: All right, there is part of the conversation, most of the conversation, from the drive yesterday afternoon. AJ, Steve Lloyd with Roger Greenberg, the managing partner and executive chairman of OSEG, Ottawa Sports and Entertainment Group. Ian John Reddy, of course, basically the owners of the team. People have been wanting to hear from the powers that be. That's as high up the food chain as you can get. And the last question, listen, AJ said it there, like every time the football team starts to struggle here, fans old enough to remember either of the last two teams leaving, Rough Riders, Renegades back in the day, there's a lot of scar tissue, so people instantly go to that. But I think that was pretty defiant and pretty definitive from Roger Greenberg that he and John Reddy aren't those groups, you know. They're not Horn Chen, they're not nameless non-ownership entity from the Rough Rider days when who knows who owned. They aren't the Gleaver people, nor the Waters group. Man, we've suffered through some bad owners here in Ottawa over the years, haven't we? Anyway, that's in the past. So from that perspective, but the recognition there, we need to fix it. We're going to fix it, but we need to fix it. So I thought that was important that he comes on and, you know, gives a definitive statement on behalf of ownership. We've now heard from Jim Popp as well, who's brought in, longtime executive in the league. He was on with us earlier this morning. So thoughts overall? Because we've sort of reached, that point there, that fork in the road on this season. I think most people have recognized that the ship has sailed as far as the team being competitive. Maybe they'll win a game or two, but no, they're not going to be a threat for the playoffs. There's an eye on 2027 already. And can the building blocks be put in place so that next year is not like this year? Because this is really bad. 16 losses in a row, dating back to last year. If they don't win on Sunday versus BC, it'll be a full calendar year since they've won a football game. I mean, that's ugly with a capital U. But you got no, when you're at the bottom, you got nowhere to go but up, I guess. All right, thoughts on any of that? Always welcome. Gabriel Pizza text line at 12-1200, where standard messaging rates apply. The BC Lions are in town. Sunday night, 7 o'clock kickoff. TD Place, and right here on TSN 1200.
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0: Okay, 836, here's our latest check on traffic for you, and we don't have any major, huge issues out there, but it is busy, lots of volume, Thursday, lots of people going into the office today. The eastbound 417 slows at Woodruff, and then it's stop and go from Maitland across to Rochester. The westbound lane's busy now from the split, stop and go from Saint Laurent into the downtown core. All the other highways moving well. Westbound on Hunt Club slows toward Riverside. A little busy this morning on Bank and Hunt Club area, all just volume related. And then northbound on Bank Street, as you're heading toward the city, volume there. And again, that's all just construction related as well. Get 20 times the points Friday and Saturday at Shoppers Drug Mart. 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Conditions in the app. TSN 1200 weather. We've had some sun. A little bit of clouds mixing in now. It'll be the story. It'll cloud over completely as the morning rolls on. We'll see some showers develop as well, potentially. Into the later morning and afternoon, a chance of an afternoon thunderstorm as well. It's going to be a warm day, though, 24. Humidex, though, at 30 for the day today. And right now in Ottawa, we're at 18 at Sports Radio, TSN 1200.
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4: My advice is always avoid
5: alternate yards for Josh Allen.
4: Avoid preseason betting anything on preseason. Okay, just do it for your own entertainment. Because you did.
5: So that's not where you're going.
4: No. Jason, and Royals tonight wrap up the series. So Arrigetti will get a second look, first start for him for the Jays. Some dude's pitching for the Royals. Got a 4 ERA, 8-8. So got that going on. Some baseball again. Bunch of NFL preseason. That's what's happening. No CFL until tomorrow. What are you liking?
5: I'm going to hit here. The Guerrero 2+. Yeah, don't worry about that. That didn't pan out. But
4: yeah, the little bleeder infield single off the end of the bat.
5: Because
4: or
5: that's
4: the
5: what
4: other one where he grounded out to second base. That one where he can't get the ball in the air.
5: I'm going with Brett Bateman here. 2+. That dude just makes contact and you get an opportunity at making a hit here. So plus two, 270, 10 bucks wins just $27.
4: Okay.
5: That's not bad there.
4: Sure.
5: Brett Bateman.
4: Brett Bateman. Okay. Jays will win under of 8.5. 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
5: There's only lines in that you could bet on with the Bills preseason game, right? There's.
4: You don't even know who's going to play.
5: Exactly.
4: You don't know who's going to play for how long, what the game flow is going to be like based on a bunch of third stringers playing.
5: But I'm curious on how deep it goes. The Bills are favored by 3.5. The over under. I guess I'm so used to CFL over unders always being around 50, 55.
4: More than that, yeah. High 50s.
5: 34.5.
4: Yeah.
5: Is your over under.
4: That's a lot of, it's just a lot of not.
5: It's bad.
4: Not very good football players. And of course, you'll listen to it right here on TSN 1200.
5: Well, you want to get to know some of the depth.
4: That's right. Especially the deep depth. That's my favorite.
5: The practice
4: depth.
5: Roster guys.
4: That's right. August 27th today, Brandon Hagel of the Tampa Bay Lightning is 28. When they traded for him from Chicago and gave up 2 first round picks, I think most people.
5: What?
4: Who didn't know Brandon Hagel very well or at all, because he was playing for Chicago, who weren't very good. And it's like, what's Tampa doing?
5: I was one of them. Look
4: Brandon
5: at
4: Brandon Hagel. You know, Brandon Hagel for 2, and you know, at that point, Tampa, as they are still now, we're all about winning Stanley Cups, first round draft picks. If we're in contention, are going to be late 20s. So it's flip of the coin as to whether the guy's actually going to be an NHL. We're willing to give that up for something that we know is good right now. We know that's going to be good. And so Brandon Hagel was signed at I think he was signed for like $900,000 for 2 or 3 years. He was scoring some goals for Chicago, but put him in a winning environment. And now you watch him. And I think for me, really, kind of the coming out party was at the Four Nations.
5: Oh, dusting up Matthew and then doing what he did on the ice.
4: Yeah. And then, you know, now he's absolutely in the conversation going forward for the next amount of time for next Four Nations, Olympics. Like, he's 28 today. So by the time the Olympics rolls around in next Olympics, best on best, 2030, he'll be early 30s. Can't see a way that he's not on the team.
5: Who wouldn't deal 2 first round draft picks right now for Hagel? In a second. And was that a Julien Brisebois deal?
4: Yep.
5: Amazing.
4: Not a long list of NHL birthdays of note today. Adam Oates, 64. Hall of Famer, 1,400 career points. Hall & Oates, back in the day, as legend goes it, he the blade of his stick, he cut the end of it off. Like he went with a very
5: shorter
4: blade. Yeah. I don't know if he cut it. It was manufactured shorter.
5: Was he a partner with Neely as well?

0: Was he dishing off to Cam Neely?
1: Yeah.
0: Too? Was it Hull? Or is it Neely and then Hall & Oates? And then, I mean, just amazing nickname of Hall & Oates.
1: Like, yeah. That's where we need Lloydie for the time.
0: Yeah, he reads all the books.
1: He's got the brain for it.
0: CBA.
1: Adam Oates has now basically evolved into, he's a skills coach. He gets hired by individual players. But the curious thing to me is, and I don't know if this is still going on.
0: Like to come into like camps and stuff?
1: But no, and like during the season as well, I think like he'll come and, I don't know, if Austin Matthews were a client and let's say for whatever reason, like his shot wasn't quite where it's like, okay, I'm going to bring him in and just do a little bit of skill stuff.
0: How do you think that pays?
1: Well,
0: hey,
1: very
0: Austin.
1: Well. Just ask any parent who's sending a kid to hockey camps in the summer.
0: Don't start there.
1: Let alone bringing in a professional. I'm guessing that there's probably some rich parents out there that have probably hired Adam Oates for their 13 years.
0: No, there's not. You're not. I don't know what his corporate. It'd be interesting if it was Hull and Oates skills camp. We'll travel to you.
1: Yeah.
0: What kind of check are you cutting for that?
1: Adam Oates is 64. Zach Collaros, quarterback for the Winnipeg Blue Bombers. 38 years old today. You know about the background of Zach Collaros, right?
0: Best friends with Mr. Kelsey.
1: Both of them. The Kelsey brothers. He was the quarterback at the University of Cincinnati when the Kelsey brothers were playing there. He got invited to the wedding.
0: Couldn't make it.
1: Yeah, he was injured though, but couldn't make it.
0: Did he make some joke about, I guess they didn't ask me ahead of time about a wedding date?
1: Yes.
0: So that it could be there.
1: But he is,
0: how are you not just like, get there? That is rarefied air to be at MSG for a wedding, this wedding.
1: They got married on a memory serves. It was right before wasn't it on a Friday? I want to say.
0: I think so. There was some prep in that.
1: I think the Bombers
0: before.
1: Had a game on.
0: Was he hurt?
1: He was injured.
0: Well, then let's go. Let's walk.
1: No.
0: Let's walk and go to the wedding.
1: If the quarterback of a team, even if he's injured, can't leave the team when you're preparing for a game, even if you can't do that.
0: Do you think anybody is going to blame him for going to the wedding of the century?
1: You can't do that.
0: I think he can do that.
1: Zach Collaros is 38.
0: Adam Sandler was the MC for crying out loud.
1: He was the officiant.
0: Yeah, like, let's go.
1: Yeah.
0: You want to be there.
1: Bernard Langer, 2-time Masters champion.
0: Okay, you went into the accent there when you said Masters champion. You got into the drawl. I don't know if you noticed that, but you absolutely did.
1: No, I didn't call it the Masters tournament.
0: No, but you were kind of on
1: Hootie
0: the brink
1: Johnson,
0: there.
1: Hootie Johnson, chairman of the Masters tournament.
0: Hootie.
1: I'll tell you that
0: name?
1: Bernard Langer, because when you win the Masters, you're invited back for, you can keep playing for as long as you want. And, you know, some guys are like, you know what, I just can't hit it far enough now. It's like, you know, like in their 50s or even in their 60s. It's kind of like, some guys, like, keep her going. Bernard Langer, and this is, you know, probably in the last 30 years since I've watched the Masters religiously. He is the guy who's been the best at remaining competitive.
0: Oh,
1: at an advanced date, like even though the course was playing long and he was never a bomber when he played, but he was like, hey, look who made the cut in the weekend of the Masters, like 60-year-old Bernard Langer. There he is. Knows the course like the back of his hand.
0: Would you include Freddie Couples at that heightened age? Cause he always has one good round.
1: Yeah.
0: He always ends up somewhere in the top 50. His name is high on the leaderboard for one round and then peters out, really.
1: Yep.
0: Hit and miss to make the cut.
1: Like, I don't expect, well, and unfortunately, there's lots of things going on in his life. Like, I don't expect Tiger Woods to be teeing it up. You know, he's just turned 50 in his 60s.
0: I don't expect to see Tiger Woods swing a golf club again.
1: Period. I mentioned Alex Lifeson from Rush is 73 today.
0: We got your song in?
1: Yep, we did.
0: You're welcome.
1: They're coming to Montreal next week. Two shows. Wednesday and Friday. On this day in 1982, Ricky Henderson stole his 119th base of the season, breaking Lou Brock's single season record.
0: Did he steal that base too?
1: Now, I don't remember if that was the one where they stopped the game in the middle of the game.
0: It wasn't that one.
1: Or was it that the career base stealing record?
0: It was the career when Ricky was talking about Ricky.
1: When he referred to himself as it was always my favorite especially with athletes when they refer to themselves as the third person.
0: I guess he did that in the locker room too with teammates.
1: Yeah.
0: It just always Ricky.
1: Ricky had a good day today. Ricky stole two bases. He's a funny guy. Former Blue Jay.
0: Okay, yeah, a little pit stop. Got himself another World Series ring.
1: Like, if you're old enough to remember.
0: But he stunk for the Blue Jays. His time.
1: He was at the end.
0: The stats at that time, he still had some speed, but his stats were brutal.
1: I kind of miss, and I know analytics says it's not a thing that you should do in baseball. The stolen base.
0: You see it more and more right now.
1: The days of guys stealing 120 bags, long gone.
0: I couldn't even tell you who's leading right now, but I bet you
1: it's less than 50.
0: Like, 100%. I was thinking maybe in between 30s and 40s.
1: I thought somebody got to 60 in the last year or two. Or thereabouts. But analytics, and this is not a cry against analytics. I believe in analytics, but analytics would tell you that it's just not worth it.
0: Nazem Nunez of the Washington Nationals leads the majors in stolen bases this season with 42.
1: All right. So he might get 50, maybe.
0: Bobby Witt Jr.'s got 35.
1: Yeah. That's why he's got a massive long contract with Kansas City.
0: You think he wants out?
1: Not yet. On this day in 1992, the Mets traded David Cohn to the Blue Jays for Jeff Kent and someone by the name of Ryan Thompson. Of course, David Cohn was centerpiece when the Blue Jays eventually won their first World Series.
0: And Jeff Kent, Cooperstown.
1: Yeah, just recently, right? Went in with the Veterans Committee.
0: 2 years ago?
1: Ryan Thompson, maybe three. Not in the Hall of Fame.
0: Ryan Thompson, never heard of you.
1: No.
0: But that trade for the Blue Jays, that one paid off with David Cohn. And then he went on to have a great career with the Yankees as well. And now he's in the broadcast booth with the YES Network.
1: That's right. He's a pretty good broadcaster for usually star players are kind of hit and miss, but... And usually the best ones, baseball, are catchers.
0: And pitchers, too. They can break the game down, especially from the pitching standpoint, right? John Schmoltz.
1: On this day in 1955, the first edition of the Guinness Book of World Records was published.
0: Are you in it?
1: All I remember is fat twins on mopeds.
0: There's a lot of ridiculous Guinness Book of World Records as well. I imagine anybody could go in there and find something that... I might be able to take care of that.
1: You can create your own record. You just have to bring someone in from Guinness to authenticate it on the spot. Like I could create something. I don't know what I would do.
0: How about most hours on the radio consecutively?
1: Sure. Yeah.
0: That could be you.
1: Yeah. Well.
0: Solo.
1: Well, I did that with the Sens postgame show in 2001.
0: You did? We'd have to look back and find out if we could. That's the longest record.
1: Retroactively.
0: Yep. Get you in there.
1: Yep. On this day in 1964, Mary Poppins premiered at the Grauman's Chinese Theater in L.A.
0: And then they did the remake, right? They tried another crack at it, a little updated version. One didn't fly too well.
1: I don't know my Mary Poppins that well.
0: There's just some classics you can't touch. You can't touch. You got to just let it be. Just remake the old one.
1: Mm-hmm.
0: You know, re-release it on DVD. What Disney loves to do, the old. It's locked in the vault. Get your DVD, your Blu-ray here. It's not even on Disney Plus. Buy your copies.
1: Mm-hmm.
0: That's one of them.
1: Happy birthday if you're celebrating today, August the 27th. They're about to tee it up at the Tour Championship, last event of the PGA Tour season down in Atlanta.
0: This is something we haven't talked about yet.
1: Top 30 players are here, or there, I guess. This is, again, they've changed it. Now it's just a regular, whoever wins this weekend. Remember, they used to have like the points thing and, you know, the leader going into it started at 10 under and then.
0: It's just confusing.
1: It was too confused, too hard. Now it's just like now they're going to change it again. Earlier this week, they announced in 2028, so not next year, but the year after. Now it's going to become a match play event.
0: Two weekends.
1: Yeah. So I'll explain it and see if you understand it.
0: I think it's kind of easy.
1: Yeah. So there'll be a season long points race. There'll be a last tournament. And then from that, the last rankings, the top 32 will advance. So in the first week, it'll be the 32 will be split into eight equal groups of four players.
0: Like the World Cup.
1: Yeah. And then, so you will play the other three guys in your group. Individual match play. So you'll play three matches. The top two players, record-wise from those initial matches, will advance to the following week. So that will be then 16 players. And then it will be a full-on match play. So 16 down to 8, down to 4, down to a final 2. And the final will be a match play for, I don't even know if they're going to bump it up from the current 10 million. But it will be match play. And I love match play. I love golf. I love participating in match play. The only issue with match play from a television perspective is if it's a blowout, like, you know, a golf tournament, guys, it starts at 2, it ends at 6, right? The television window is defined, barring a playoff. Match play, some guy blows somebody else out. It can be over in, you know, by the 12th hole or the 13th. Unlikely, like you're talking about the two best guys that have played off to get to the final. That's the downside of match play, is that you can't sort of guarantee how it's going to work out.
0: Does it intrigue you a little bit more than obviously what they've done the last few years?
1: Yeah.
0: And then the ridiculous minus 10 start and whatever garbage that was.
1: I've always said
0: getting to a true champion.
1: Yeah, I guess. It doesn't matter.
0: Okay, you don't care.
1: No.
0: You're more about the majors.
1: I like the majors, I like the Players' Championship,
0: and
1: I like
0: the
1: Ryder Cup.
0: And Ryder Cup.
1: And that's it. You know, I like the Canadian Open, but I like certain, you know, there's certain events, certain courses I like to watch events at. This whole thing, this playoffs at the end, I don't know of any golf fan that cares. Like, I'll watch because I like golf, and it is the top players, and hopefully maybe on Sunday afternoon it's competitive. They're playing for $10 million, but all of these guys have made so much money this year. I you know.
0: Well, now that the money's kind of, I know the money, the prize money, it's still there, and it's still the big purse at the end of everything. But here, you've got golfers going up against each other, so you're going to have some interesting matchups, I would imagine. And so when you get some of the top tier golfers that they're going up against each other.
1: Yeah, Rory against Scotty would be awesome in a final, but that's not guaranteed.
0: No, it's not guaranteed, but you're going to have these opportunities here, and now maybe with Liv going, well, let's face it, it's pretty much done. They just laid off all of their employees, although they keep saying, oh, we're coming back. You're done. You're washed. You're finished. And now a lot of those golfers are going to be trying to get back into the PGA Tour. You could have some pretty good battles right there.
1: You'll have some guys that people care about, either love or hate,
0: yeah,
1: right? Bryson DeChambeau, I don't know of any golf fan that doesn't have an opinion of him. Either they like him or they dislike him.
0: Yep.
1: Right?
0: So John want to see him win or lose?
1: John Rahm, very popular player. So
0: has taken a hit, though.
1: I still think there's probably only at most 8 players that people really care about. They admire the skill of the other 20 that would be in it, but they don't really care.
0: They just haven't won enough. They haven't won the majors.
1: Yeah, they're just a guy. So unless you're emotionally invested, it's hard to, you know, the average person tuning in go, I don't really care about these two guys that are playing. Unfortunately, that's why you got to be a bad guy or a really good guy.
0: Well, it
1: can't be an in-between guy.
0: It's hard to get on the same level of the majors and the championship.
1: You can't.
0: And the Ryder. You just can't. You're trying your best right now to make it as compelling as possible and to kind of push the money aside and go to the matchup form. I think that's a good turn of events for the PGA Tour, and we'll see how it works out. And that's not until 2028 as well.
1: Scottie Scheffler is going to tee it up today. He says he's 95% of the way back from the hand, foot, and mouth disease that he was dealing with last weekend at the BMW when he had an extremely slow start. Got a little bit better toward the weekend, but was never really in contention. Hand, foot, and mouth disease.
0: Who hasn't been there?
1: I guess if you got kids in school, very contagious. A common contagious viral infection that causes fever, painful mouth sores, and a skin rash. You've had hand, foot, and mouth disease in your house?
0: No, I think it was my daughter at a very young age.
1: Okay.
0: I think got it.
1: I'm guessing Scotty must have got it from his kid?
0: I would think so, yeah.
1: And his kid would have got it maybe at, I don't know.
0: Daycare, school, whatever's going on. Yeah. The title of it, I know there's a lot of people
1: thinking like something
0: you're sticking feet in the mouth.
1: From cattle. That sounds like something cattle should have. Oh, what's bossy over there? The cow? Oh, a little bit of hand, foot, and mouth disease.
0: She'll
1: yeah,
0: be
1: I guess
0: all
1: right. It would be hand, hoof, and mouth disease if it was cattle.
0: It's not a great name.
1: I think you should come up with something. Like whoever discovered it or whatever, that should be named after him or her.
0: Well, because you can have some rashes on your hands and your feet, and then, of course, inside your mouth with all the sores and everything.
1: Like, there would be illnesses that you would have that, you know, if you went in and you had to call the boss and say you aren't coming in. Like, you'd be okay with just, like, a single named illness.
0: I'm writing this down.
1: Okay? But if you have to call me and say, yeah, I'm out tomorrow. I've got hand, foot, and mouth disease. I'll say, you're not out tomorrow. You're out for a month. Do not bring hand, foot, and mouth disease. All right? Do not bring that into the workplace, please.
0: I thought it was before Scottie Scheffler. And I told you, and I know you've had kids, but it's been a while. And I told you, I called in and said, hey, I got hand, foot, and mouth disease. Like, you made something up. That is an absolute lie you're telling me right now. You're either, you come into work or you're fired.
1: Yeah, that or, you know, really, if you want some extended time off and you want to make up an illness, you hit your boss with that one and they're not, you know, they don't feel like looking it up. They're like, yeah, take as much time as you need. That sounds terrible. That's a good one to hit them with. All right, just past 9 o'clock. We'll take a break, get this back on the rails in hour four. We got Atletico Ottawa tickets to give away. We'll talk more about what Jim Popp had to say earlier this morning with us, the new senior advisor for the Red Blacks. Roger Greenberg spoke yesterday, one of the owners of the Red Blacks. The Jays win, rubber game tonight. Ottawa 67's hitting the ice as we speak. First day of training camp as well. They've signed their first round draft pick. We'll get into a little NHL news as well. I haven't touched on that yet this morning. We'll do all of it when we return here on Sports Radio TSN 1200.

0: Okay, we remain collision-free out on the road, so that's the good news on this Thursday drive. And we've got kind of typical delays at this hour. It's starting to ease, obviously, at the end of the morning rush hour. The eastbound 417 is slowest from Island Park over to Rochester, and the westbound lanes just a bit busy from Belfast into the downtown core. Riverside, as always, as you head into that construction area around Bank Street, that is slow in both directions. But that is it as far as going on out on the roads. 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TSN 1200 weather. Got sun and clouds early on. Looks like it's more clouded over at this point. And as the day goes on, we'll see some showers mixing in either later this morning or this afternoon. There is the chance and the risk of an afternoon thunderstorm as well. 24 will be the high later, but 31 with the humidex. And right now in Ottawa, it's 19. 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
0: Hello there, it's JR. Here's what you need to know this morning. A night after wearing the goat horns, Nathan Lucas played a starring role in a big Blue Jay win over Kansas City. Lucas's 3-run homer in the fourth inning was all the scoring in a 3-0 Jays win. His base running error had ended Toronto's attempt at a comeback in Monday night's loss. 7 Blue Jay pitchers combined on a 6-hit shutout, with Louis Varlin coming in for the final 4 outs to get his 30th save of the season. Tonight, Spencer Arrighetti will get the start for the Blue Jays, just his second appearance with Toronto since coming over in a trade. They will begin the night 3 games back of Cleveland for the 3rd AL wildcard. For a 2nd straight game, the Guardians had a comeback win over the Angels. In the Frontier League, the Ottawa Titans fell for a 4th straight game, losing 5-2 in New York. Combined with a victory by Down East, the Titans' magic number to clinch at a playoff spot, still at 4 games. Canada's run at the Little League World Series came to an end with a 7-3 loss to Japan in the quarterfinal of the international bracket. Japan scored 4 runs in the first inning. Canada's team from BC won 3 elimination games along the way, the best result for a Canadian team in almost 3 decades. Roger Greenberg says he is, quote, baffled by what's gone wrong with the 2026 Ottawa Redblacks. The executive chairman and managing partner of the Ottawa Sports and Entertainment Group says he and his partners had high expectations coming into the season, and they are not happy with how things have turned out. As for concerns about the future viability of the franchise, with attendance on track to be the lowest in Ottawa's football history, Greenberg says he and the ownership group aren't going anywhere, and they are going to get the team fixed. Red Blacks are on a CFL record 16-game losing streak. They get set to host BC on Sunday night. Jake Mayer will once again start at quarterback. The final weekend of preseason NFL games begins tonight, including the Bills hosting the Pittsburgh Steelers. Josh Allen won't play, but might get to call some plays for the Bills. Like the 31 other teams, they are looking to finalize their roster before teams must cut down to their 53-man squad on Sunday. We'll have tonight's Bills game for you. 6 o'clock pregame kickoff is at 7, and it's right here on TSN 1200. The NFL has become the first pro league in North America to do away with its All-Star game, in this case, the Pro Bowl. The league announced Wednesday it's doing away with the Pro Bowl games format, which is the celebration of the best players in the game and what it's evolved to in the last few seasons. Instead, 88 players chosen as the best in their respective positions will be invited to Los Angeles for a celebration of their season's accomplishment. The Pro Bowl had been played in some sort of way since 1951. The Ottawa 67s hit the ice for the first day of training camp today. The team announced the signing of first-round draft pick Andrew Lorne of Belleville yesterday. He was chosen 18th in the OHL draft after scoring 46 points in 27 games, playing U16 with the Quinte Red Devils. Edmonton Oilers announced four of their players will miss at least the start of training camp. In the case of winger Matt Savoy and new goalie Freddie Anderson, both were hurt during off-season training. Anderson didn't have much of a summer as he helped backstop Carolina to the Stanley Cup in June. The Oilers also have holdover Tristan Jarry and newcomer Devin Levi, whom they got in a trade with Buffalo. Toronto Tempo lost again, falling to the league-worst Seattle Storm 90-78. Toronto playing without its top three scorers, all out due to injury. Canadian center back Moise Bombido, who struggled to return from a broken leg to play for Canada at the World Cup, is going to need another surgery for his injury. Bombido says he has felt pain and discomfort since returning to his club team in France. He was able to suit up for three of Canada's five games at the World Cup, but was not at 100% after breaking his tibia in a game last October. And the top 30 players from this season's PGA Tour will tee it up beginning today in a four-round tour championship. For the wide-open race for the Player of the Year award as well, it may be the winner this weekend could clinch that title while also pocketing the $10 million first prize. Scotty Scheffler says he's 95% recovered from a bout of hand, foot, and mouth disease, which he battled last weekend at the BMW Championship. And now, you're up to date.
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0: Let's do it. We're back. 9:17 here. Expect some rain has started to fall in parts of the city. That'll be the story a little bit off and on today. Maybe a thunderstorm this afternoon, but it could be a warm day. Gonna feel like 30 later on this afternoon. Definitely doesn't feel like hockey, but hockey is underway down at the arena TD Place as we speak. 67s have hit the ice for the first day of training camp. They're having a 3-on-3 scrimmage. And they'll begin with their first game, exhibition game, coming up on Sunday down in Kingston. First regular season game is not for, I believe it's around the 20th of September or thereabouts. So 67 season is underway. Gatineau has been at it for the better part of a week already, the Gatineau Olympique, and we're not that far away from the Sens kicking off training camp. The team golf tournament is less than 2 weeks away. Then the rookie tournament. Don't forget there's a rookie tournament here in Ottawa or in Gatineau at the Slush Puppy Center. The weekend of September 12th and 13th, the Ottawa, it's a prospects tournament. I keep calling it a rookie. It's a prospects tournament. Ottawa, Montreal, Toronto, and Winnipeg prospects will play. Two games for each team. Ottawa will play the Montreal and Toronto prospects on the Saturday and Sunday of that weekend. Tickets available. If you've never been to the Slush Puppy Center, by the way, it's beautiful. It's really nice. If the new rink in Ottawa sort of is patterned after that one, that's a home run. That's a really nice rink. And
39: I feel shame. I have not been in the Slush Puppy Center yet. Yeah. Not yet.
0: Really nice. They did a good job on that one. Speaking of the NHL, a couple things. So the Oilers announced yesterday that four of their players are going to miss this. They just announced they're not going to be starting training camp, but they gave no timeline on when these players might be available to play. And that includes Freddie Anderson, who,
39: of course, again,
0: it's hard to kind of remember who went where in free agency, but Freddie Anderson, who helped Carolina win the Stanley Cup, signed with Edmonton a 1-year deal. He apparently got hurt off-season training, and he will not be available to start training camp for the Oilers, nor will Matt Savoy, who had a pretty good rookie year, 18 goals, smallish winger. They got him from Buffalo in a trade. That was the Ryan McLeod trade. So he looks like he's going to be part of the answer going forward as far as Who can you play with, McDavid or Dreisaitl? But unfortunately, he got hurt as well, off-season training. So neither of them are going to be ready for the start of training camp, but neither was the press release that put out. Did it signify how long? Like, are we just talking, okay, first week of training camp? Are we talking all of training camp? Are we talking 6 weeks into the regular season? None of that information was put forward. Like, if you're going to put it out,
39: have a little bit more.
0: Have a little bit more. Like
39: your camp's not even opening for a couple of weeks.
0: Yeah.
39: Do you have to put anything out at all?
0: Well, no.
39: Unless they're coming to town and they're in their jogging pants watching some other players
0: skate. It has made me curious now. You know, like if and when the Sens make someone available, right? Travis Green and or Steve Staios, either leading up to training camp or when it begins. I'm curious now. Any Ottawa Senator players injured in the offseason that we don't know about right now? That's a curiosity. You had two guys from the same organization hurt?
39: Just because it's happening in Edmonton doesn't mean it's happening here. Everybody's in the best shape of their career. They're coming in.
0: They added a lot of good weight.
39: Good weight. Well, some of them added good weight. Some don't need to. Your body's already fully mature and you're good to go. No injuries for the Sens.
0: Freddie Anderson, of course, ended the Stanley Cup playoff being injured. That, you know, he was awesome, as we know here in Ottawa. Up until what game? Was game two? He got tweaked of the final and then started game three, got pulled, and then that's when Brandon Bussey came in and finished it off.
39: Just took over.
0: But, and then they decided to move along from Freddie Anderson to Carolina, so he ends up in Edmonton, and now he's injured.
39: So then the Oilers think, okay, we've got the new goalie, just won the Stanley Cup, won a whole bunch of games, dominated a lot of series. We finally look like we've solved our goaltending problem here in Edmonton, but now he's hurt, and you don't know the extent of it. Have you seen the latest tweet from Elliot Friedman?
0: No.
39: Just sent something out? Interest is some, to people that love the salary cap. Cal McCarr.
0: And people, hang on, before you say.
39: Well, yeah.
0: This will be of interest to people who love the salary cap.
39: I don't know this. Well, just salary.
0: Just
39: salary. Okay. I guess salary and how it's rising, I guess, is the better way to put it. Cal McCarr, Colorado. He says they are closing in on their extension.
0: Okay. All right. Usually when Elliot or one of the insiders puts closing in, that means they pretty much heard what the deal is. It'll be announced today.
39: Today. Will it be?
0: Okay, Cale Makar, over under average annual value. So Celebrini's, is he 18.5 or 18.8? He's the new highest paid guy. That's as of next year. Because his extension
39: kicks in
0: next year.
39: Because he's still on his rookie, yeah.
0: Macklin, Celebrini, contract.
39: Is he 18.8.
0: Will Cale Makar come in above $18.8 million? Yes or no? Will he
39: above
0: be
39: above Celebrini?
0: Or now
39: he should
0: then new highest paid player in hockey until maybe someone else passes him. Someone else will.
39: Don't I don't. You wonder if the approach by Joe Sakic, who is back in the GM role with the Avalanche, is talking to Cale Makar and like, hey, look, we want to keep this a perennial Stanley Cup contender. I can't really be giving you close to 19, 20 million bucks. What would you think is fair? I'm going to go with under. I'm going to go under Celebrini's contract.
0: So think of it this way, though. Right now, Cale Makar is at 9 million. The salary cap is going up each of the next 3 years. It looks like in and around 10 million. So if you were to say, for one of those years, we're going to take basically all of the extra money that we have coming in terms of salary cap space, and we're going to dedicate it to the best defenseman in the game, and we're going to make sure that he's here for the rest of his career. So he goes from 9 to 19. That's only one of the next 3 years.
39: Or 8 years, too.
0: If I'm going to sign Cale Makar to become the, for now, highest paid player in hockey, then the give back from him has to be 8 years.
39: But as we know, if you want out of a town, like, you can give the 8 years, but if you want out of a town, you can get yourself out of town with no move. Okay. That can still happen.
0: No, but I want that from the team
39: perspective.
0: But
39: I want that in there.
0: I want that guarantee because Cale Makar is a 98 birth. I think he's born in October, so he'll be turning 28. So by the time this contract kicks in next year, He'll be his age 29 year. So for 8 years, he'll be 37 when it's done. Now he's such an elite skater. I have no doubt that he's going to age well in terms of the way the game is trending and going. So no concerns there. Cale Makar into his mid to late 30s is still going to be a very, very good player.
39: Yeah, I can see that. If the Avalanche are going to give you the 8 years and you want to be that 19, 20, if you want to break that barrier, and we'll see, it's almost turning into the NFL, right? You can be the highest paid player. It's not going to last very long, and it might not last long because you still have, you know, Quinn Hughes out there in the Minnesota Wild. All things seem to be quiet on that front right now. But to put it in terms of giving and trading off the 8 years and getting more salary and the cap continues to rise, yeah, I could see him getting into the 19, but I still think it's going to be cheap. I still think it's going to be cheaper.
0: Well, what's interesting from him, from the Colorado perspective, is that Nate McKinnon, Nate McKinnon signed these contracts with his eyes wide open. He was one of the guys that signed when everybody was signing for $6 million, Brad Marchand, like long term. And that quickly was like, oh my God, you signed long term and you left so much money on the table. So then by the time he became a free agent, Nate McKinnon the next time, still acknowledged as one of the two or three best players in the game, he takes I think we can all agree, below market rate deal he's at 12.6.
39: Yeah.
0: Right? Long term. He signed for, I think, the full 8 years. So is Cale Makar going to kind of, I'm all for players making as much as they can.
39: He'll be making more than McKinnon.
0: No, but you know, we're talking 12.6 to 19, like a third more. That's a significant difference.
39: I see him landing somewhere. Could it be 17? I can't see him taking anything less than 17.
0: What's magic about 17?
39: I don't know. To be quite honest, I'm not sure. It just seems to me like 16's too cheap, 15's too cheap. Right. You also have to do, as a member of the players, you got to do your service to the membership as well. And it's not like that the Avalanche are going to be salary strapped here of not being able to add more players as the cap continues to rise. I don't know why 17, 18 seems to be the magic number there, but he will not be the highest paid player next. He won't have the highest ABV.
0: Okay. All right.
39: That won't be the case.
0: If Quinn Hughes re-signs with Minnesota, so because a lot of the talk has been that Makar and Hughes were kind of waiting for each other, the first guy signs, then the next guy will be like, I want to top that. Will Quinn Hughes, so if Cale Makar gets new contract comes out today, for whatever it is, will Quinn Hughes be signed for more than Cale Makar, or the same, or less?
39: Oh, jeez. I think it'll be more. I think he'll go for more, and I don't know if that's just the American hockey player kind of ego of it, of wanting to get as much money as humanly possible. That seems to be the argument in my head to why he would be paid more than Cale Makar. But I think because I think Makar's going to take that little bit of a, and I don't want to say $17 million is a hometown discount. But it's definitely not as much as he could earn himself, right? That Quinn Hughes will get paid more than that. Well, I'm still really curious about Quinn Hughes and the Minnesota Wild and what the heck is going to happen there.
0: Well, because I think Quinn Hughes is going to try to make how do I want to phrase this? Quinn Hughes has Minnesota over a barrel. I'll put it that way. They gave up so much to get him. He's an elite player, no doubt about that. You know, they did the same thing that Ottawa ran into with all the trades that they made from Matt. Not that Matt Duchene is the equivalent of Quinn Hughes, but, you know, really good player. But you gave up a ton to get him. And when he had two or less years left before UFA, so you had all kinds of leverage. You hand the player all the leverage. Same thing when they signed Bobby Ryan, or when they got Bobby Ryan, right? Same thing, traded for him. After Alfie left, it's like he had less than 2 years. You traded a first, 10th overall pick, good prospect in Silverberg. And it's like, you know, you hand the leverage to the player when they're that close to UFA. DeBrinket, another one, right? That was where, you know, they made the trade and then said, hey, by the way, do you want to sign long? No, no, Oh, and trade
39: thanks,
0: away
39: but no
0: a,
39: thanks.
0: A year later. So Ottawa made that mistake three times. I'm not saying it was a mistake by Minnesota. He's an awesome player, but I don't think Quinn Hughes is going to sign for 8 years in Minnesota.
39: No.
0: So I think he's going to sign if he signs there. He's going to sign for more than Cale Makar, but it's probably going to be on a 3-year deal. So he's a free agent at the same time as his brother. So he's going to get paid. It's going to be a short-term thing. Minnesota's a good team. So I bet you if Makar comes in at your 17, Quinn Hughes will come in at 17 and a half or 18. Because Minnesota has to sign him. They have no choice. They have to give him what he wants.
39: Then why hasn't it happened yet?
0: Because they're waiting for what? Because they were waiting
39: because
0: for
39: Quinn
0: Makar.
39: Quinn Hughes is waiting or the Minnesota Wild are waiting?
0: No, I'm sure Minnesota has wanted to sign him, but he holds all the cards. He has all the legs. He's a year away from being a UFA.
39: The Minnesota Wild offer him $19 million. Why aren't you signing that right away?
0: Because he knows he can make $19 million next year in the offseason. Like Cale Makar has been with Colorado his entire career. Quinn Hughes got traded to Minnesota. So there's not that when you played your entire place and it's been successful, you've been a good team. You won a Stanley Cup, Cale Makar, you understand the pull of, hey, I think any player, a great player, wants to go front to back with their organization, you know, if they love it there and they've had success and everything else. Why wouldn't you? Why would you want to go somewhere else? Whereas Quinn Hughes didn't have much success in Vancouver team-wise, gets traded, and he's a year away from being able to choose wherever he wants to go. He's got all the leverage.
39: So what percentage do you give it that Quinn Hughes doesn't sign an extension there? Do you give it any percentage?
0: I think it's a possibility.
39: Do you give it a 30% chance that he does not sign an extension with the Minnesota Wild?
0: Mm.
39: Is it lower than that?
0: Lower.
39: You're so close. I guess you're so close to being in free agency where you could join your brothers now. I'm sure the Devils, and that's if all three want to be with the Devils. Who knows? Maybe all three go in a package someplace else that they'd rather be. But maybe it is New Jersey that they want to be. You're so close to it. There's not a whole lot of risk. The game that Quinn Hughes plays, and I know anything can happen on any night, but the game that Quinn Hughes plays, it's not really open to injury. He's pretty, this just in, pretty fleet of foot. He's not really, I haven't seen many highlights where shifty. Quinn Hughes is getting blown up.
0: He's pretty shifty.
39: In his own end.
0: Yeah.
39: Right? So I don't think he's feeling like there's a lot of risk out this 1-year contract.
0: They've made lots of money.
39: You're still going to get a ton of money anyways in your next contract.
0: What would be curious to me is if Cale Makar does sign a contract that makes him the highest paid player and he's at, let's say, $19 million, if Minnesota will go to Quinn Hughes and say, okay, we'll equal that, or if you need to be a little bit above that, but he only will sign for 3 years. And it's kind of like, we need more. If we're going to make you the highest paid player in hockey for now, we need the long-term commitment. We need the 8 years, which I don't, I just...
39: No chance. If Makar signs today... And Quinn Hughes doesn't sign, what are we, Thursday? By the end of the weekend?
0: Well, he doesn't have to sign. It's just, he's got till September 15th. That's when the 8 years is off the table.
39: But
0: you don't have to sign this weekend. But
39: if that mark is Makar's contract, the way that we're talking here, and you want to be be paid more than Cale Makar, well, then what's stopping you after that contract gets announced? I am really curious, and I don't know, there's just a part of me that feels as though if it hasn't happened yet, and I understand the argument of waiting on Makar, if it hasn't happened yet, you get this close, it might not happen at all for Billy Guerin and the Minnesota Wild.
0: No, I think it's, you know, I had no doubt that Makar would sign in Colorado. I always thought that it was a possibility. I still think it's more of a possibility he signs in Minnesota. I just don't foresee it being a long-term contract. I could be wrong. I'm wrong on lots of things, but I more see him being a short-term guy. Still for significant dollars. But maybe it's like if he's not willing to sign long term in Minnesota, then maybe Minnesota comes back. And again, they don't have a lot of leverage. Well, we can't pay you more than Cale Makar if you're not willing to give us 8 years. We'll maybe match it or you'll be slightly below it, but we can't make you the highest paid player in hockey. We can't give you the highest paid player in the game and also you'd only have to sign for 3 years.
39: Yeah.
0: We can't give you both. Anyway, we'll see.
39: Man, it's so interesting there in Philly. You do like seeing GMs go for it and kind of go all in and grab a terrific player, but you knew at some point that the Hughes brothers want to play together. It's a big risk. You got to get that second contract to be the reward for that move, though. And if it doesn't happen, wow.
3: Okay. Share your thoughts. What's the number for Makar you think it comes in at, when it comes in at? Because it sounds like, again, according to Elliot Friedman, that they're, quote, closing in on a deal, which means probably gets announced today. Is it for the eight? And if it's eight, how much is it? Is he going to pass Celebrini, who's 18.8, as the new highest paid player in hockey for now? Or is he coming in under that? Poor old Nate McKinnon stuck at 12.6.
39: He's looking.
3: It is interesting because I don't know Cale Makar, but the impression I have him from him personally is, you know, that he's kind of team oriented guy. He'd be a guy I would think that would leave some money on the table. That's just an impression. It's born from nothing.
39: Well, I mentioned 17.
3: But, yeah.
39: Where do you think he might land?
3: Yeah. Yeah.
39: And I don't know that why makes 17 him the highest, is in my number.
3: No, but that makes him the highest paid defenseman in the game. Doesn't make you the highest paid player, but highest paid defenseman. But right now, I think it's Erik Karlsson, believe it or not, at 11.5. He's still the highest paid defenseman. Oh, that's going to get blown out of the water.
39: So Makar's going to take 13.
3: Oh, man. Colorado all day long. Here, quickly, sign, Cale. Sign. 9:36. We'll take a break. Come back with much more as we roll on here. Before we leave this segment, let's give you a chance to win Atletico Ottawa tickets. 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Well, they got a home match tomorrow. Inter Toronto's in town, 7 o'clock at TD Place. 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

0: 37. Latest check on traffic. Just the typical delays eastbound 417 now from the Carling exit across to Rochester. The westbound lanes pretty much all clear. Just a bit slow from the Vanier Parkway into the downtown. All the other highways are moving well. Rain has started to fall in parts of the city as well. Just watch for that. Needing an oil change or maintenance check? Drop into Mr. Lube Plus Tires. No appointment needed before you hit the road this summer. Mr. Lube Plus Tires celebrating 50 years. PSN 1200 weather. We've got, we can say goodbye. I can take that out of my forecast. The sun and clouds, that's earlier this morning. Because the showers have arrived. And that'll be the story. Some off and on showers today. There is the risk of an afternoon thunderstorm. It's going to be a warm day, though. 24 will be the high later, but 31 with the humidex. And right now in Ottawa, it's 19. 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

0: right, welcome back. 9:45 on this Thursday morning. 35 years ago today, 10 from Pearl Jam came out. All right, welcome back. 9:40. Oh, we mentioned the time already. Okay, we'll get to our new web poll question in just a second. Again, looks like Cale Makar, according to Elliot Friedman, closing in on a new deal with Colorado, and that will be for a lot of money. Jim Popp, the new senior advisor for the Red Blacks, joined us on the show earlier this morning. We kind of talked about first of all, him coming to Ottawa, the decision to come here, and then we talked about how it's all going to look going forward. But in the meantime, there is the issue of the here and now, and asking about specifically how you get the talent level of the team better.
1: I believe that probably every team has issues, you know, that in some areas. So I'm going to sit down and watch it, and I'm watching the film like nonstop right now. And it's the combination of, lack of talent, trying to get everybody on the same page of something that may not be working right now. And they're, you know, coaching may be adjusting to the talent too, to try to get the most out of them. And so that's an evaluation that I'm going to be doing and helping evaluate with Ryan to see if I can help in those areas, and then try to pinpoint some places maybe we can get some improvement quickly, and just maybe that will help turn the tide a little bit, and then bigger things for the off season.
0: All right, so there's Jim Popp on with us earlier this morning. You can hear the interview in its entirety on our website at tsn1200.ca. He did I asked him directly, you have an interest in being here long term? And again, it's early days. He's been here since Tuesday, but never too early to ask the question. And he certainly sounded like he would be open to the idea. Now, they have to be open to the idea as well. He's got a contract through the end of this football season, so they got 2 months for them to evaluate him, him to evaluate them. But I don't know. The impression I got from him is that he did admit, look, I want to be back in Canada. I want to be in the Canadian game. This is the opportunity right now that's available to him. So, I would say there's a greater chance he will than won't be in the organization in some role next year.
2: 100% agree. To me, it just sounds like, you know, we'll take care of all the title and contract stuff. Let's not go back and forth on that right now. Let's just get you back north of the border in Ottawa and get you to work right away here, and we'll worry about all of that stuff in the off season. We'll get there. I completely agree that Jim Popp is going to be with the Red Blacks moving forward.
0: All right. So back to practice today. Jake Mayer confirmed will start a quarterback for the Red Blacks on Sunday night. That's their next game, home to BC at 7 o'clock and here on TSN 1200. We've got football for you tonight. We're the new home of the Bills, Bills Radio Network. Our first game's coming up tonight. It's a preseason game. 6 o'clock pregame, 7 o'clock kickoff from the new stadium in Buffalo. No Josh Allen tonight, but they'll host the Steelers. I'm

0: assuming no Aaron Rodgers either.
1: Aaron Rodgers hates preseason football.
0: Aaron Rodgers.
1: I'm good to go.
0: A lot of things. So we got the game for you tonight, 7 o'clock. Look forward to that, and then more looking forward to the start of the new NFL season, which is now less than 2 weeks away. Okay, our tool and equipment store web poll question for you online at tsn1200.ca. We just spent time talking about new contract for Cale Makar that looks like it's going to be coming down the pipe very soon, maybe even as soon as today. That will be for massive money. Will he be the new highest paid player in hockey? Will he be the new highest paid defenseman in hockey? How long is the deal going to be? Again, the new CBA kicks in officially September the 15th. So existing players who are in line for a new contract, September 15th is a deadline if you want to get the 8 years, because the new CBA, the max contract, if you re-sign with your own team, the max contract length is going to be 7 years after September the 15th. But for now, you can get that extra year. So I guess it's a deadline of sorts. Cale Makar, 2 years from now, who will end up being the highest paid defenseman in hockey? Cale Makar, Quinn Hughes, or Matthew Schaefer? There's our wild card. He'll be done his rookie deal 2 years from now with the New York Islanders. There's some other great defensemen. Many of them are already locked into contracts. Cale Makar, Quinn Hughes, Matthew Schaefer, 2 years from now as we're kicking off the 2028-2029 season. Cale Makar will be in the middle of a long-term contract with Colorado. Quinn Hughes may be in the middle of a short-term contract with Minnesota. Maybe it's a long-term contract with Minnesota. Or maybe he's gone to free agency this, like, next summer for us from now, but the previous summer, and he signed a 7-year deal with somebody. Or Matthew Schaefer, rookie deal done. We're going to give you the Celebrini. We're going to max you out, and we're going to get you for the full 8 years because you're awesome. Makar, Quinn Hughes, Matthew Schaefer. Who will be the highest paid defenseman in hockey 2 years from now?
1: I don't think it's going to be Cale Makar, because I think he's going to give, as we talked about last segment, I think he's going to take just a little shaving off that little Avalanche hometown discount. Quinn Hughes, I think, to play with his brothers down the road, he'll get paid, but still, at that point, I think he's going to have to take a little shaving as well. Why I pick Matthew Schaefer, because he's the absolute face of the New York Islanders. Name me one other player. I'm not just going to say blue line. I could name a couple of players, forward units, but name me one other player on the New York Islanders in the next 2 seconds.
0: Matthew Barzal.
1: Matthew Schaefer is that guy. He's the man.
0: Yep.
1: And he can easily get paid and be the highest paid defenseman in the NHL because he's the guy on the island.
0: And he's the whole package, by the way. Like the
1: absolutely
0: whole, like everything. Character.
1: Person.
0: Yeah.
1: Yes.
0: Personality. Like that, and in New York or the New York area, like that sells big time too.
1: He's definitely already been, what was it, Good Morning America? Mm-hmm. When they surprised him with his award, with his family there. And he's breaking down. Like, it's an incredible, incredible human being, incredible player.
0: 2 years from now, the salary cap will be around $125 million. So your max that you can make under the CBA is 20%. So just
1: some quick math. We should never try to do this, but we always attempt
0: 25 million.
1: I think it's a 20 million, 2 years from now.
0: Mm-hmm.
1: $20 million player. I can't see him taking, I could see him taking something less,
0: mm-hmm.
1: but he can easily, and the Islanders would easily agree to that as well.
0: Yeah.
1: You want 20 mil for it? Well, at that point, it'll just be 7 will be the longest.
0: Correct.
1: Give it to me.
0: You want $140 million guaranteed dollars?
1: Done.
0: Matthew?
1: Where's the contract? We don't need to negotiate this. Yeah. Here you go. Let's finish her off.
0: Yeah. There's a bit of an advantage to the answer of Schaefer in that, Quinn Hughes and Cale Makar will be next summer. You know, Makar is going to be today, but next summer they're going to have signed their next contract by, or it's going to kick in by. Matthew Schaefer could be as soon as with an extension next summer, but could also go till 2 years from now. So he's going to be a year later when that contract's going to kick in. So again, the way the cap is going, you want to project out that that's a bit of an advantage of if it's all about, hey, I just want to be the highest paid guy. I don't necessarily. Now, part of what you fold into all this again is it going to be important for said player to be the highest paid defenseman, the highest paid player?
1: Well, this is why I look at Celebrini getting as much as he did in San Jose. Obviously, you want to lock him down, but there's just not a whole lot of salary there. You've got the Sharks still have a ton of space. And so you don't need a nickel and dime that. And as other young players on the Sharks come up for re-signing, well, the salary cap has continued to rise. Mm-hmm. So you've got that much more space. Same thing here with Matthew Schaefer, is that there's not a whole lot of marquee names on there. There's some very good players. There's some decent players, but there's not another 18, 19, $20 million player on that team. So it makes it really easy to sign him for that. It should be easy for Schaefer to accept. Like, you don't need to take a discount here.
0: No.
1: Get your bag.
0: But you could.
1: You're a young player.
0: Or you could just, I mean, you've still got 4 more years before a UFA. You could sign a 2-year deal. 2 or 3 years. You assess how the team is looking, how you're feeling about things. You're going to get a huge amount of money even on a short-term deal. The Islanders are not going to go, well, if you don't sign with us long-term, we're going to trade you.
1: Yeah, not a chance.
0: No.
1: But I just don't see that being. I see it being pretty easy to give that 7 years.
0: Yeah.
1: And
0: from the team perspective.
1: Yeah.
0: I'm just talking.
1: And I see Schaefer accepting it too. He seems, well, it's only been a year, but he seems really happy on the island right now.
0: Okay. Matthew Schaefer dominating the vote so far. I'm a little bit surprised actually. 52% are with you on Matthew Schaefer will be the highest paid defenseman in hockey 2 years from now. I actually voted for Quinn Hughes. I actually think that Quinn Hughes is going to either go to free agency next summer, or sign a deal for a little bit more than Makar this year on a shorter term deal, even though Minnesota won't want that. So I voted for Hughes, but it's 29% Makar and 19% Hughes, but Schaefer at about 52% leading the way.
1: You're going to get your cash. I think most people see it the way that I do, that for the Islanders, you've got something special here. And there's no reason to kind of play around with them. Lock them up. Show them. Appreciate them. Give them that 20 mil.
0: All right, let us know what you think. TSN1200.ca. It's our tool and equipment store web poll question of the day. And with that, we'll put a wrap on the show. And thanks, as always, for all the great feedback. Thanks to our guest, Jim Popp, as well, new senior advisor for the Red Blacks. Much more coming up on the drive this afternoon, including scheduled visit with Nathan Rourke, quarterback of the BC Lions, will join AJ and Steve Lloyd this afternoon, as well Sens prospect Lucas Beckman, the goalie, who helped Chicoutimi get to the Memorial Cup. And has been traded in the meantime to Cape Breton. Also looks like a very strong team. But he's a good-looking goalie prospect for the Sens. He will join the boys this afternoon as well. All right, we're going to be back tomorrow. Get you set for a busy sports weekend. We're counting down. Another week to go before Labor Day long weekend. We'll chat tomorrow. Have a great day with Sports Radio TSN 1200.
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0: All right, so again, a little light rain falling in parts of the city at this hour, but out on the roads, not much to tell you. The eastbound 417, just some stretches of stop-and-go traffic from Island Park to Rochester. Other than that, things are all clear right across the city. 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Conditions in the app. TSN 1200 weather. We've got, again, some showers around in parts of the city. That'll be the story. A little bit off and on shower action. Lots of clouds as well. Possibility of an afternoon thunderstorm. It's going to be a warm day, though. 24, eventually 31 with the Humidex. And currently in Ottawa, it's 20. 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
26: Another quarterback on the roster.
0: Okay. That dilutes what you're really trying to do celebrating the Pro Bowl players. Are they going to try to do something else? It sounds like there is going to be, from what I'm told, an evolution of the Pro Bowl. You know what that means? They're stalling. I don't know. Just throw out a couple of words. What about the evolution? Yeah, do that one. We're going to work on the evolution of the Pro Bowl. Yes, Paulie.
27: To be fair to Tom Brady, his excuse for not playing in the Pro Bowl was he was playing the next Sunday seven different times.
0: Yes, I'm playing in the Super Bowl. Yeah. Saturday, the Premier League heads to North London when the Spurs make their home debut against Newcastle. It's a new season, plenty to prove when they kick off at 10:30 Eastern on NBC and Peacock. Poll question, Dylan, from hour one, and what are we going with in hour two?
28: From hour one, Dan, would you rather be a 10-time Pro Bowler or a 5-time second team All-Pro? I had to put that stipulation in there to try and smooth this thing out. But still, 69% are going with 5-time second team All-Pro.
0: You want to be an All-Pro. That's what you want. When you look at your resume, you want to see All-Pro. That's the best of the best. Yes, Marvin?
29: The crazy thing is, those first team all pro guys or second team all pro guys are also 10 time pro bowlers. So they're hitting both no matter what, almost like an Ed Reed type.
0: Well, it's hard to name you to the all pro and not name you to the Pro Bowl.
29: Right. But even if you're not an all pro, you're still a Pro Bowl. You're still an all star of some sort.
0: It's going to change Hall of Fame resumes, I think, because you're not going to have, you know, there's only a certain number of players that are going to be first team, second team all pro. Then after that, there's no designation. That's what I think the NFL would like to continue is, you know, having another award ceremony, something that celebrates the players that, you know, first, second team all pro. Yeah, but you were a Pro Bowl player as well. Like Russell Wilson, we brought up 10-time Pro Bowl player. Because of that, he was, I think, second team all pro one time, but 10-time Pro Bowl. That might be how he gets into the Hall of Fame. Yeah, Paulie.
27: You mentioned guys that were all pro, first team all pro, but didn't make the Pro Bowl. That's a real small list.
0: Wow.
27: Jason Kelce, twice the center.
0: Yeah.
27: In 17 and 18, he was first team all pro and was not a Pro Bowler on either of those seasons. Yeah, just that.
28: I don't know.
27: Remember Darius Leonard, the linebacker for the Colts? First team all pro as a rookie, did not make the Pro Bowl. How do you do that?
4: Stat of the day. Here comes that
5: what?
4: Stat of the day.
5: Yes, Todd.
6: If you made the Pro Bowl once in your career and it was as an alternate, should you expect or want to be introduced in some kind of gathering or on stage as a Pro Bowler in your NFL career?
5: Yes.
6: You should?
5: Yes.
6: It was one time and it was an alternate because they had a...
5: We asked that question last hour.
6: So you're reaffirming that your belief in that.
5: And you're affirming that you didn't hear me last hour. Yeah. Remember I said, let's say 10 years from now, Shador Sanders is working for the mothership and you introduce him as a former Pro Bowl quarterback. Did you hear that part of the
6: I program? Did hear that part. I thought I had something a little different.
5: That's the same thing as we're doing right now.
6: I just didn't put a specific name on my...
5: Can't you ever just surrender?
6: I can't.
5: Just raise
6: it's
5: the light
6: flag.
5: It's
6: not my nature.
5: Or listen to the show.
6: 11.
5: Yes, Marvin.
29: If Mitch Trubisky comes on the show tomorrow, former Pro Bowl quarterback, Mitch Trubisky joins us.
5: Yeah.
27: Because it is a fact.
5: Yes. Right. Vince Young has a documentary out, and he is a former two-time Pro Bowl quarterback. preseason games coming up tonight. Steelers, Bills, Patriots, Browns, Niners, Raiders, Rams, and the Chargers. Something's going on over in Dublin. Dylan, you being a gambler, by the way, the new gambling episode, whew, we got it. I think it took 30 minutes to get around to actually picking some games. There's a whole lot going on there, including Shea realizing he's bipolar 1, not bipolar 2. And so he's changed up his meds.
27: Is that like first team all pro, second team all pro?
5: He's first team all bipolar.
27: Oh, wow.
5: Yes. Yeah, so he changed up his meds. So
28: first team bipolar.
5: Yes, first team. North Carolina was a 7.5-point underdog yesterday. North Carolina is a 9.5-point underdog today. That's a huge jump. Something's going on here. Is somebody not playing here? Is Belichick not coaching? 9.5 from 7.5, Dylan. What do you make of that?
28: I don't know. I looked when I saw that, and I didn't really see any news of note, like personnel-wise or anything. But I don't know. Maybe Bill had a couple crazy nights in Dublin, and they don't think he's on top of the
5: game. I don't think that.
28: I don't think
5: so either. I don't think that's the case.
28: I don't really know. I think maybe people just do not believe in UNC, and they've just been hammering TCU.
5: Okay, but at what point did you go, oh, North Carolina's playing TCU in Dublin, and now we're going to make that betting line jump 2 points? Seems like a lot. Yes, Paul.
27: You have a couple decent games on Saturday. You have a full slate tonight, by the way, of FCS games. You got NC State, Virginia on Saturday. That's a 4-point spread. You mentioned the game you loved was that, Memphis UNLV is Sunday night.
5: No. Mine is North Dakota State, right. Jacksonville.
27: Yes. Yep. That is a 7-point spread, North Dakota State.
5: 877-3DP show. Email address dp@danpatrick.com. 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Get a couple of phone calls in here. Zach in Knoxville. Hi, Zach. What do you have for me?
7: Hey, DP. Thanks for taking my call. I've read yesterday that Joey McGuire, the Texas Tech head coach, said that he wouldn't be opposed to bringing on a player that had been in the NFL. It's good to see you learn from the Brendan Sorsby fallout. But I was just going to ask, would you want your team to embrace that gray area or just steer clear of it?
5: Well, it depends on what the language is, what the rule is. And if there are no rules, I don't blame Lane Kiffin for entertaining this. These are two former players that he had at Ole Miss, and they decided they wanted to come back. They had the eligibility. Okay. Now, the fact that these leagues didn't think about this, everybody's reactive. Instead of saying, hey, if we're going to give somebody another year of eligibility, what if they get cut in the NFL? Then they can come back. And then you go, well, no, you can't have that happen. Well, I guess we didn't think it would happen. But do I have a problem if LSU brought these players back? I don't. My moral compass doesn't factor in anymore when it comes to this. I'd love for it to. But, you go, well, D do you really want to take a guy who's been a professional, at least put on professional uniform, you bring him back, and he's, you're going to take, kick some kid, you know, off the roster because of this? Like, do I like that? No. I don't like that college basketball coaches are getting players who are grown men, professional players in Europe. But we're doing it. That's worse than what's going on with college football. We've been getting guys in Europe, players in Europe for a long time. I don't know how old they are. They come over here, they get to play. They're grown men. They're professionals over there. Hey, you got eligibility? Yeah, I think so. Sure, I don't know. I got 5 years of pro experience here. All right, come on in. Play for a little while. Let's see. Curtis in Illinois is back. Hi, Curtis. What do you have for me?
8: Hey, morning, DP. Glad that they finally got rid of the Pro Bowl because it's not good to watch, but I think the NFL has a great opportunity with as successful as they've been at the draft, just having like 300,000 people show up. Maybe they could do something similar to that, but to kind of celebrate or include the fans of the 30 other teams that aren't playing in the Super Bowl, you have the stadium set up, you know, the week before, so maybe make it something like that where you could actually interact with some of your favorite players from your team, and I'm assuming the NFL could probably make a buttload of money doing something like that as well.
5: Yeah, I thought about that. I thought that the Pro Bowl was going to be more like that, where you'd have dodgeball and some skills competition, some fun things. But if the players and the fans were able to interact, great. Then it could be a win-win. Players get some money. You get celebrated-ish. It's just, you know, when you're basically begging, you know, these guys to come out and be a quarterback, I mean, you're part of the Pro Bowl festivities. It doesn't say that on your resume, I don't think. Shador Sanders, Pro Bowl festivities quarterback? I think it just says Pro Bowl. Marvin, is that right? It just says Pro Bowl.
29: He's a Pro Bowl quarterback.
5: Yes, but he's not. He's not even the starting quarterback for his own team.
29: Man, how can the Browns bench a Pro Bowler?
5: And it's not his fault, or Tyler Huntley's. They're not starting quarterbacks, but their resume says Pro Bowl quarterback. Steve in New Hampshire. Hi, Steve. What do you have for me?
9: Hey, you guys were talking about the CTE study yesterday, and I heard the same study on a radio show that I listened to before you guys come on, and they had another story that relates to it. Carlos Bradley is a former San Diego Charger. He played linebacker for them from 81 to 85, and he is developing something called the SAFR, S-A-F-R. It's a lightweight helmet cover made of polyurethane that actually attaches directly under the helmet, so you don't have the ugliness that we all agree the Guardian helmet has, but it's supposed to target the defense of the most vulnerable area of the player's head and kind of act like as an airbag.
5: Well, thank you, Steve. You still can't stop the brain from rattling around. But if the Guardian helmet is going to help protect these players, if you can make it look less like you got a fishbowl on your head, I think you have more players who are willing to wear it. But look, Kyle Hamilton, he joined us in Tahoe, and he said, hey, I sign up for this. You know, he's the all-pro safety with the Ravens. You sign up for this. You know the risk. You shouldn't be surprised. That's why when I saw this study, I wasn't surprised. In fact, I thought the numbers would be even worse. But if you can come up with something that is going to protect these players, great. It is an inherently violent sport. We know that. You sign up for that. Nobody should be surprised. But that doesn't mean we should stop trying to develop something that will protect these players. And that's the one part that if you get injured, you can have surgery. When you get that first concussion, you're far more susceptible to the next one and the next one and the next one. And while that knee surgery may make you limp, you know, later in life you need a cane or a wheelchair, the CTE, that's dementia. That's the difference. And players have killed themselves because of this. Junior Seau shot himself in the chest. So there's a lot that, you know, this encompasses, this study. I hope it is an evolution of continuing to come up with something that is a little bit safer, a little more protective. just a little bit will go a long way. We'll take a break. We'll talk to the former NFL coach, Jason Garrett, on loan from NBC Sports. We come back with that after this. Oh, Rec Tech tomorrow. I think Chef Greg is coming in later today to prep for tomorrow. Dylan gets kicked to the curb.
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5: Yeah. 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

0: get a lot of invitations. You know, somebody wants me to go to a movie premiere. Maybe they want me to go to a concert or maybe listen to a speaker. And then this past spring, I got an invitation to go to a new Italian restaurant in Dallas called Cafe Luca. And I go, well, that's interesting. Since I'm in Connecticut, I'm not going to get to Dallas anytime soon. And I keep reading, and then it says Jason Garrett is opening up a Sicilian restaurant called Cafe Luca. How did that happen?
1: That's what I'm talking about. You got to get down there. It's a simple plane ride. It's a long story. My good friend Babe Laufenberg for years wanted to open up a coffee shop. And so after about 10 years of talking about it, I said, let's open up the coffee shop. And we started talking to people a lot smarter than we are. And they said, that's the dumbest idea ever. You're going to work really hard. You're going to have a hell of a coffee shop, or you're going to make $3 a year. So if you want to do something, you got to open up a restaurant. You got to sell alcohol, all of that. And I have a good friend, Julian Barsotti, who's got 6 restaurants in Dallas. And he said, what the hell? Let's do it. And so a couple of years ago, we went to Italy. We did a little R&D trip in Milan and Bologna and Modena. And we came back and we said, come on, let's go. And he's Sicilian. So we said, let's do a Sicilian, and we did it. It's been fantastic.
0: I went to Sicily last year, and it was great. We went all over Sicily, and my wife's part Italian, so we've been all over Italy, and I said, let's just concentrate on Sicily and see how that tastes different. And it did. It was wonderful. So
1: I don't know if you know this. I didn't, but Northern Italy is wealthy. They have butter, they have meat, they have all that kind of stuff. Southern Italy typically is not.
0: Yeah.
1: So it's more about fish and vegetables and fruit and all of that, the stuff from the land. And so that's really what we're emphasizing. And I'm sure you know this because of the time you spent there, but Sicily is a crossroads in the Mediterranean, Dan, right? Thousands of years, the Moors, the Byzantines, the Greeks, the Romans, the Spaniards, they all lived there, conquered the place, got kicked out, but they left their food. And our menu is a reflection of that.
0: The Anthony Bourdain of NFL coaches and analysts, Jason Garrett, joining us on the program. You got cutdown day on Sunday. I'm curious, as a former player and then as a head coach, what kind of emotions do you take into cut down day? Did you actually cut people as a head coach?
1: Yes, I did. Okay. I was very sensitive because I played for a long time and was able to make a lot of teams, but I got cut a few times too. And, so we were very thoughtful in that process. I talked to the player first. And then coordinators talk to them, position coaches talk to them, trainers, strength guys, all of that. So we wanted to be very systematic. You know, regardless of how long the player had been with you, you know, they poured their heart and soul. These are their dreams, to be a pro football player. So we took a lot of time on that day and spent time with the players. And the other thing we try to do is give them honest feedback. You know, this is why we made the decision. I'm not saying it's necessarily right or wrong, but we made it for these reasons, and these are the areas where hopefully you can get better. If you focus on this, this is what we saw. And then really offered, unless the guy was really not a good guy, we offered to help in any way we could, make any calls we can make for you to keep your dream alive.
0: Give me the coaches who cut you.
1: A lot of them. Jim Bora cut me, in New Orleans.
0: Did Parcells cut you?
1: No, I never played for Coach Parcells.
0: Okay.
1: At the end of my career, it was more, you know, John Gruden did, but, you know, at the end of my career, it was a little bit like I'm kind of hanging on. I'm doing graduate school in football, so I understood what the deal was. But, you know, early on, I mean, this is your dream, and I was with the Saints for a year. The next year, it's like you pour it all out there. I feel like I'm a better player, and he brings you in and says, you know, you're no longer with us, and it's a hard deal. And I keep going back to the dream. Ever since we're this high, we wanted to do this. So there's so much emotion involved in it. And so we try to be very thoughtful about that process.
0: You got to get down to 53. Did you ever cry in cutting a player?
1: I don't know that I cried, but I was certainly emotional. Certainly emotional, and sometimes surprisingly emotional. Certainly with some older, more veteran players that you have a relationship with, but you know, sometimes there's a guy who just, gave it all he had and played to the optimum, to the highest level of his talent window. And then it just wasn't going to work out. And you just felt sick for the guy. And, you know, typically if you feel like the guy has enough and he can go somewhere else, that, you know, this is a stepping stone. He'll get a chance somewhere. But then the guy that, you know, deep down, maybe he's 24, 25, he's getting up there a little bit and he's not getting another chance. You know, those are hard conversations.
0: Couple of situations here. Let's start with the Raiders. At some point, you know, Mendoza is going to be in there as your starter. But the tricky part is, how long is enough for him to watch? And then you're going to be able to put him in the starting lineup.
1: I just think in these situations, you really have to have a long-term time frame. And you know, winning a game in September of his rookie year, not really that important, to be honest with you, particularly where that organization has been for so long. And so, you know, this is the cornerstone player at the most important position, and you had the opportunity to draft him. It seems like he has all the right stuff intangibly and from an ability standpoint. So you have to protect that asset. They did a really good job starting to build the offensive line around him. They got a really good young runner, all of that. So, you know, don't get greedy. Don't put him out there too soon. Don't feel like there's pressure from the outside. Have your plan. Have your timetable for him. And watch him. Evaluate him. Put him in pressure situations. Watch him grow. You don't want to just have him sit there and die on the vine. But don't be anxious about putting him in too early. You know, I go back to this all the time. Patrick Mahomes, a Hall of Fame quarterback, arguably the best in the business right now, sat and watched Alex Smith for 1 year, right? So if it's good enough for Patrick Mahomes, it's good enough for Fernando Mendoza.
0: But you also had the Chiefs as a playoff team, and the Raiders aren't very good. So I would have stayed with Alex Smith because, just to be fair to him, if you're winning 12 games with him, there's no reason for me to make a change. With the Raiders, you're not going to be very good. If you get to 6 wins this year, you might go, all right, 7 wins. That's why I would have Mendoza stay on the sidelines as long as possible until I know that offensive line is really good. Bowers and Genty are going to be healthy. Now I can let him go out there and not worry that he's going to be fighting like David Carr did when he came in with the Texans. Great, great quarterback in college, didn't get the chance to show that. And that offensive line, he got sacked 76 times that first year.
1: Yeah, yeah. The worse the team, the more careful you are, right? If it's a playoff team, picture Dan Marino in you know, early on there. They had been to the Super Bowl the year before, right? It's a good team around them. You know, we had Dak Prescott who started as a rookie and was remarkable. He won 13 games, but we had a really good team. The Raiders don't have that team. So I would be exceedingly careful for him. And in our situation with Dak, our plan was to have him be the third quarterback. Tony Romo and Kellen Moore got hurt, so he had to play. If you have a guy like Mendoza, I'd wait as long as you can to build the team around him. And then the other part of it is, you know, when you go through a game week and you see another quarterback, you know, process the game plan, go play, do the evaluation afterwards. He's a smart enough guy to grow from those experiences as well. So he'll be that much further along once he does play.
0: Talking to restaurateur Jason Garrett, the Dallas area restaurant Cafe Luca. Maybe you're Bobby Flay. You could be like Bobby Flay, maybe cousin or something.
1: I love Bobby Flay. He's greatness, isn't he?
0: Now that you have a restaurant, do you watch the cooking shows?
1: You know, I have watched the cooking shows a little bit. I watched Bobby. You know, my mom loves Ina Gardner. And Ina Gardner, you know her?
0: No.
1: The barefoot Contessa? Yeah, you do.
0: Oh, maybe she's, I do.
1: Yeah, she's fantastic. So every so often I'll watch those.
0: You got to get Guy Fieri down there, Diners, Drive-Ins, and Dives.
1: No question. You know, we're doing this thing. You and I have talked about it, coach to coach.
0: Yeah.
1: You know, our podcast, it's been really fun. Andy Reid dropped this week. It's been fun. But we're thinking about doing coach to chef. What do you think about that?
0: I like that.
1: Yeah.
0: I like that. Let me go back to Dak Prescott, because I think the story is true that Jerry Jones wanted Connor Cook out of Michigan State. Is that right?
1: You know, I think that's isolationist history.
0: Did it happen that the Raiders, I think, swooped in and took Connor Cook, and you guys then took Dak Prescott? Is it true that Jerry, I'll plug the restaurant again. It's Cafe Luca. It's Jason Garrett. Okay. Did the Cowboys want Connor Cook? They settled for Dak Prescott.
1: But let's think about the whole context of the thing. In that year, 2016, we had the fourth pick of the draft, right? We ended up taking Zeke Elliott. The year that Jared Goff came out, went to the Rams, Carson Wentz, Paxton Lynch was in that draft. There was conversation about trading up to get him, all of that. We had Dak in the fourth round. We had Connor Cook in the fourth round. Connor Cook had played in a more traditional NFL-style offense at Michigan State. There were some concerns about him from an intangible standpoint. He wasn't a captain of the team, even though he was a three-year starting quarterback, all of that. We had an issue with Tony Romo's injuries, and so we had a concern about the backup quarterback and also the future quarterback of the Cowboys. We felt like Connor Cook might be able to transition more quickly because of the style of offense he played in. But there was a real consensus in our building that Dak Prescott could be the next quarterback of the Cowboys. So we had him a little bit later in that round. And you're right, the Raiders swooped in and took Connor Cook, and then we took Dak a little bit later. I do think that, you know, Dak's ability, but also his intangibles, we recognize those. I was probably a little bit off on the evaluation. I felt like he could be the next quarterback of the Cowboys, but he played in a gun style offense where they ran a lot of quarterback power and those kinds of things. I felt like the transition might be a little bit challenging for him, but just his work ethic, his coachability, all of that to learn playing under center as quickly as he did was so impressive. And, you know, obviously for him to win 13 games as a rookie, nobody expected that.
0: You could have just said yes, that we were going to take Connor Cook. That's all. You were going to take Connor Cook, and you know what? You've got Dak Prescott. How much longer do you think if Romo, how many more seasons do you think he could have gotten into Hall of Fame consideration if he had stayed healthy?
1: Oh, I think the biggest thing with Tony is just the winning in the playoffs. And the quarterbacks who are in the Hall of Fame typically have that kind of success. They were a record-breaking quarterback, Dan Fouts, Dan Marino, you know, iconic type players of their generation. They didn't win Super Bowls, but boy, those are Hall of Fame players. You know, I think if Tony had added to, you know, statistically, he very impressive career. You know, he needed to play better. You know, we needed to win more games in the playoffs and make a Super Bowl run. Mm-hmm. And he wasn't able to do that. So, I think that's the biggest thing. I don't think the numbers are the thing that held him back.
0: The Falcons situation's interesting. Maybe I'm in the minority that I thought Tua can come in and maybe replicate what he did with Miami when everybody was in the lineup there, because they got a lot of playmakers there. We just had Brady Quinn on last hour, and he said if Michael Penix Jr. was healthy, that he could see him being the starter instead of Tua. So what am I missing with Tua Tagovailoa in that offense?
1: Well, I don't know the offense he played in Miami is the same offense he's going to play in Atlanta. I think they probably came from the same place at some point. But the offense that he was in Miami, to me, was more of a gun-style offense where he was getting the ball out of his hand really quickly, and he almost was like a point guard. And like you said, they had so many weapons there. So this, it was RPO-like in how he delivered the ball, right in behind the linebackers and, you know, again, like a great point guard, being able to locate it. I don't know that this offense is going to be that. I think they're going to be a little bit more under center. They're going to try to emphasize the zone, run scheme. They're going to do play action off of that. Not to say that he can't do that, but his downfield vertical arm probably is not as good as Penix's. He has different strengths.
0: Okay. I've been saying for years, it's such an advantage, I would think, to have a quarterback under center. Because you can do more with that.
1: So you're preaching to the choir.
0: Okay, but why are we coming back to that?
1: You know, I think what happens a lot in football is there's a trickle up to the NFL. You know, these kids, if you go to junior high games in Texas, all these quarterbacks are in the gun. It's four wides. There's one word. You know, there's no huddle. There's all of that stuff. There's no tight ends. There's no fullbacks. There's none of that. So this is how these kids grow up. They play 7-on-7 games. They can throw the ball all over the place. So as quarterbacks and receivers, they actually have some interesting skill, probably more skill than quarterbacks of a generation or two generations ago, because they're doing this all summer long. This is how they're growing up. And then, you know, it gets into high school, it gets into college, and they say, hey, this kid just never called a play from a huddle. He's never been under center. So now the pro offenses are bending to them and all of that. But then you realize pro football is different. Pro football is physical. Pro football, 17 games on the road, bad weather, good teams, good coordinators, and you need to be more balanced. So that was what we tried to do in Dallas for years. We were under center. We believed in the running back. We believed in the offensive line. We believed in play action pass, all of that. And to me, that creates a much better environment for the quarterback to have success over time.
0: Yeah, I agree. He is Jason Garrett. He's doing a lot of things. Analyst on Football Night in America. Also has the Coach to Coach podcast. But more importantly, it's Cafe Luca. You can visit the Sicilian restaurant in Dallas. Coach, great to talk to you again. We'll talk to you during the season.
1: Hey, we'll fly you down anytime. We'd love to have you. Get a nice corner table, get a little bowl of pasta, glass of red. Are you kidding me?
0: What's the wine over your left shoulder?
1: The wine over my left shoulder.
0: Yeah, that bottle of wine there.
1: The big one.
0: Yeah.
1: We do a football camp every year. It's going to be our 25th year. Jason Garrett Starfish Charities at Princeton. Kids from disadvantaged backgrounds, New York, New Jersey, Connecticut, Pennsylvania. They come down. We have a great weekend together. And a good friend of mine, Peter Deutsch, made us those wine bottles every year. So everybody who comes and joins us at the camp, they get a nice big wine bottle like that. So,
0: well, hopefully there's wine in it.
1: There's wine in it.
0: Oh, absolutely. Okay. You just said a wine bottle.
1: That was the assumption.
0: I got
1: That's a magnum. We'll save a magnum for you,
0: guys. I love it. Thank you, Coach.
1: Great seeing you.
0: All right, we'll take a break. More of your phone calls coming up. That's good stuff from Jason. Take a break, back after this.

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1: What a wonderful world we're living in, isn't it, Greg?
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We had Jason Garrett on, former Cowboys coach, and he's got a restaurant in Dallas. Now, if you're thinking the way I'm thinking, when I found out the name was Cafe Luca, I thought it might be L-U-K-A.

0: have a Luca, Dallas. It's L-U-C-C-A. I think there is a village in Italy called Luca. But this is a Sicilian restaurant, but this Luca is not in Sicily. Yes, Todd.
1: So you're saying the name is Luca.
0: Thank you, Todd.
2: Oh, man. Dated.
1: Is that too old, I saw?
0: Yes. Yes.
1: I think the restaurant has a second floor.
0: 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Yes, Paul.
2: Dan, I had the menu for you, and I'll just throw one out. Cafe Luca.
0: Okay.
2: House ricotta stuffed ravioli with spicy Sicilian smashed meatball.
0: I think it's ricotta.
2: Ricotta.
0: Yeah, not ricotta. Right, Dylan?
3: Yeah, you don't want to sound like a cop. It's ricotta.
2: I'm not Italian.
0: What's that mean? Don't sound like a cop?
3: Like, you want to know what you're talking about.
0: Oh. Okay. Yeah, Paul.
2: They have a pasta, a matriciana, which has guanciale in it, which you could really only get generally in Italy, guanciale.
0: If you do go to Sicily, Terramina, which is where they had White Lotus, that episode, that season, that's in Terramina. It's beautiful. It looks like it's out of a movie set. But if you do go, Sicily was great. Just because my wife had been all over Italy, and then we decided, how about Sicily? And pleasantly surprised. Yes, Marvin?
4: Are you going back there once you quote-unquote retire?
0: I'd go back there before I quote-unquote retire. But I'd like to live in Italy. It's just trying to get citizenship for 6 years now. Maybe I'd do a sports radio show there. Jimmy and the Salami, you know? Sports radio 60.
2: Andiamo.
1: When the sports hits you.
0: Yeah. Thank you, Todd.
2: We're programming.
0: That's amore. Trip in Vegas is back. Hi, Trip. What do you have for me?
5: Hey, good morning, DP. Always good to speak with y'all. Yesterday, after on yesterday's show, when you were talking about the most loved people, I had a question for you and a T-shirt idea. Maybe you could have it on the front and say most loved. In the back could either say DP, Patrick, and then have the number 58. And then my question for you is this. Are you excited that you're only 7 to 8 more deaths away from breaking the top 50?
0: Thank you, Tripp. I was surprised when Big Day Ray said, oh, there's a list of most beloved celebrities. And then he said, well, you're on the list. And I go, no, I'm not. He goes, over under 57.5. And I said, I got to be over. And I was 58th on this list. I don't know how they came up with the list, but I was humbled by that. It was very nice. Todd tended to look down upon the list.
1: I thought it was like beliked, maybe, but it seemed like a little bit of a stretch, but that's just to me in my experience. I can't speak for everyone.
0: Maybe sports media that I could be on that list. Yes, Paul.
2: You know, I think if we did sports media, Ernie Johnson's got to be.
0: Ernesto is number one.
2: He might be emeritus.
0: Yes. Ernie Johnson, one of the nicest people you ever meet. And nobody has a bad word to say about Ernie. No one. He's our Dolly Parton. Without the figure and the hair and singing.
2: Other than that.
0: Yeah, other than that. Yes, Marvin.
4: Scott Van Pelt.
0: Ben Pizzi, yeah. He's not Ernesto. But he's
4: there. In the convo.
0: He's in there.
4: Second tier?
0: He's up there.
4: Second team all pro?
0: Reese Davis.
2: Oh yeah.
0: Ooh. Reese Davis, one of the nicest people. Jay Harris of the Mothership, one of the nicest people. Absolutely. Yes, Dylan?
3: We did, I don't know if we mentioned it yesterday, but Charles Barkley is probably up on that list, both sports wise and just in general beloved figure.
0: Yeah, I would say so. Yeah. Well known. But, yeah, I mean, just making the list, that's awesome. Very, very humbling.
3: I wasn't surprised at all.
0: I was. I was. I'm going in the confessional here, coming up at the top of the hour, if you're watching on Peacock or NBC Sports Now. Yes, Paul?
2: In theory, would you ever want to own, run a restaurant?
0: No.
2: In theory?
0: No.
2: Doesn't everybody want to once?
0: I've been around it, no.
2: But... you like the decor, and you like food and all the drinks.
0: The hours are horrendous.
2: What if you could be a partial partner?
0: Nope.
2: I think you would, and I'm not blowing smoke. I think you'd be good at it.
0: I wouldn't want to do it. A bar? I've been asked that. I'm like, no. Restaurant, I like to visit. Bar, I can stay in my basement. Final hour coming up. I know the Titans were trying to do something really, really nice. They could have done it nicer. I'll have that for you coming up.
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1: With the roster cuts coming, it's possible that McCarthy won't be a Viking, whether it's because he's traded or whether because they eat the remainder of his guaranteed salary through 2027 and release him.
2: Kevin O'Connell is considered the quarterback whisperer. That would factor in if I'm a coach or GM with another team and go, well, he can't make it work with that coach. How are we going to make it work with him? Baker Mayfield, Sam Darnold, they've been on practice squads. It happens where you have to find the right place at the right time. I just didn't see enough of him play at a high level at Michigan where I said, that's a franchise quarterback.
0: Broadcasting from the man cave.
2: They brought in Kyler Murray, and there was no quarterback battle. I thought it was over when they brought in Kyler Murray.
0: This is Dan Patrick.
2: Final hour on this Thursday. Dan and the Danettes, Dan Patrick. Show. Glad to have you on board. If you're watching, you're listening, maybe doing both on Peacock NBC Sports Now or radio affiliates around the country. Over 400 cities that carry this occasionally award-nominated program. Fritzy and Dylan in the back row. Marvin, Big Day Ray in for Paul in the final hour of the program. Once again, on Monday, it'll be the debut of Pabst and Perloff. That show will follow this one. And all hands on deck, I said to everybody in the room, in the building, that we're doing 4 hours. It's 3 hours of this show. That fourth hour, you'll be able to see on Peacock and NBC Sports Now. So we're excited about that, that Andrew McLovin Perloff and Paulie will have their own show for an hour. Stat of the day brought to you by Panini America, the official trading cards of this program this Sunday. Baseball doubleheader, NBC and Peacock, Astros, Mets in New York City. And then it'll be the Reds and Cubs from Wrigley Sunday on NBC and Peacock. The Tennessee Titans announced yesterday that 2,000 tickets for the September 13th opener against the Jets will be available for $28 each. Now, Chris Johnson warned over 28 when he played for the Titans. $5 from each ticket sale will be donated to the Vanderbilt ALS Research Center. Chris Johnson recently went on Good Morning America with Michael Strahan to talk about his onset dementia, CTE. And so the Titans are doing a nice thing. So then Dylan goes, well, I did the math here. And I said, okay, well, what are you saying here? 2,000 tickets, $28. He goes, well, do you know how much that is? I said, well, why don't you tell me? 2,000 tickets, $28, and that's going to equal?
3: $56,000.
2: Okay. I think the viewpoint I had is, could you do more? Like, you are an NFL team. This is a guy who rushed for 2,000 yards. The Titans are worth over $8 billion. Could you do a little more for this? And that was the first thing that hit me. Now, maybe that's not being fair, that they are doing something nice. It felt like all the comments after this happened were, wait a minute, that's all you can do is $56,000? And it is it's a good deed that turned into maybe bad PR. And I know I'm piling on here, but if you're going to do this, I don't think you can go, hey, $56,000 for Chris Johnson. At least make it $100,000 or whatever it's going to be. Have it add up to, you know, $150,000, whatever it might be. But it just felt like you can do a little bit more for a guy who rushed for over 2,000 yards in a season for you. Yes, Dylan.
3: Well, so that's what struck me as I was like, that's only 56 grand. And then I kept reading the graphic they put out and the print gets smaller and smaller here. $5 from every one of those tickets will be donated. So if you do the math on that, it's actually just $10,000.
2: Oh, so it's not 56,000.
3: No, which sounded low for starters. And then I was like, wait a minute.
2: Let's see. This has to be vetted. I'm sure there are a lot of people got involved in this. And it started as altruistic, like, hey, let's celebrate Chris and his family. If you can have him there, have it a big day, big moment. I know it's season opener, but $10,000? That's 93 yards and kicking a field goal here. I mean, can you donate a little bit more here? I mean, make it substantial. $10,000 for an NFL franchise for one of your all-time great players? I mean, come on. Yes, Marvin.
4: That might be 93 yards in fumbling at the one-yard line.
2: Yeah.
4: $10,000?
2: Well, 93 yards in missing the field goal. That would be it. Clanking, doinking. Yes, yes, too.
3: He also rushed for 2,006 yards that season. Do you think they wanted to save the $30 with the extra six tickets?
2: I was thinking if you're going to do it, then you have 2,006, the number of yards he rushed for.
3: And also, I'm looking at the graphic now. This cracks me up because it's like, you know, big letters to celebrate, number 28, CJ2K. We've set aside 2,000 tickets for just $28, then asterisk, smaller print, all in upper-level seats. Then even smaller print of $5 from every ticket.
2: Oh, I didn't see the small print.
3: Yeah, it's small.
2: I had a problem with the $28. And then all of a sudden it's $5 and you're way up high. Yes, Dylan.
3: Like, I'm not donating any money to any cause is great, but it's like, it's $10,000. Like, that is not a lot of money. And it's to fund ALS research, which is like the most complex disease on the planet. Well, you know, like all-time running back, when your all-time players has this affliction now, and it's like publicizing that you're like one publicizing like a okay, that's like a nice gesture, and then it actually getting worse than that is just seems like malfeasance.
2: Yeah, that's unfortunate, but yeah, I thought okay, is number 28. Now it comes down to the number 5, and it's not even the number of yards he rushed for, and then. Yeah, I didn't read the fine print. I thought 56,000. No. Now, don't do it. Yes, Dylan.
3: I view it like this. If it's a donation that I personally would be capable of making, it's probably not enough for the Titans franchise.
2: Yeah. Okay. All righty. Final hour here. We'll get to more phone calls coming up. Poll question for the final hour of the program is what, Dylan?
3: Well, I actually, off of that topic, Dan, the Titans donating $5 of the proceeds from each of the 2,000 tickets honoring Chris Johnson is a nice gesture, could have been a bit more, or just ridiculous.
2: Yeah. It should have been more. That's all. Because I think the gesture's there, but you didn't go all the way through with it. And when you realize it's $10,000, you're right. If you can make the donation as a private citizen, is it that much? Like, make an impact on this. I mean, you're going to draw attention to it, which is great. But he already did that by going on Good Morning America with Michael Strahan. Now follow that up and do something like really magnanimous here. And I don't know what's enough for people like me to go, okay, that's great. But I know there's a total that's not okay with me. And $10,000 takes away from the gesture. Yeah, Dylan.
3: That's the operative thing. It's like, we're not going to tell you or anyone, organization, whatever, what is the appropriate amount to give, but there is definitely a number where you look at it and say, that's just not a lot of money.
2: Yeah. Yeah. All right. Some phone calls in here. 877-3DP show. I still don't know why North Carolina went from a 7.5 point underdog to a 9.5 point underdog. They're playing TCU in Dublin this weekend. And Dylan, who's part of the gambling podcast, by the way, it's a very entertaining gambling podcast with Big Day Ray, Dylan, and also Shay and Irving, as we learned that Shay is not bipolar 2, he's bipolar 1.
3: First team, baby.
2: Yes, and I'm like, I don't know the difference, but he said his meds are different. Yes, Marvin?
4: Is yesterday's episode really wild? Because I didn't get any sound to play.
2: Well, yes, we usually try to get a clip there and go, oh, you know what, promote the gambling podcast. I knew there were some things we had to take out because I said to Ray, like Ray is the producer as well. So Ray comes to me after the podcast is over. He goes, you don't need to tell me what to take out. I know what to take out. And there were three things where I go, nope, that's gone. Nope, I can't say that. Nope, you can't say that. I just know that Shea and Irving and Jed York have a lot in common. There was a lot involved in it. He also had strong opinions on the fraternity that was distributing cocaine. He had, like, Shea can give you advice on all of these things. Like, he could have helped Jed York give him a heads up before he got arrested, and he could have helped the fraternity guys who he says could be doing some serious time, like 25 years for cocaine distribution. Imagine you'd bring your pledges in, and part of being a pledge in a fraternity is you're going to be bagging cocaine. Is there any awareness that somebody might say something to somebody who tells somebody who then might tell somebody in law enforcement? I mean, this is a game of telephone where you go, oh, my God. So you're going to have an 18-year-old who's pledging the fraternity, and he's going to keep quiet. And now you're complicit because you're the one bagging up cocaine. And then you have one of the frat brothers whose dad is a prominent attorney in Pittsburgh. And he's involved in this. And you think that nobody's going to talk about this? Yes, Dylan.
3: It's like, yeah, take a bunch of pledges who you've been abusing mentally and physically for the last 6 months and then just force them to commit a felony with you.
2: Yes. And I don't know how you sort this out. But this is, like, these are felonies. This is serious jail time, it feels like. Yes. Yes, Ray.
5: Yeah, when I was in college, there was a fraternity kicked off campus for having pledges drive people to parties, let alone this. Like, that's crazy.
2: My fraternity got kicked off campus. I think they tried to take, they might have taken away the charter. But I joined a fraternity because I transferred into Dayton. And I wanted to play sports, but play, you know, with an organized teams against organized teams. You know, I didn't want to play intramurals. And so I joined a fraternity. Now, I wasn't involved in anything. Now, I got hazed. So I came in. I was a junior. So I got 18-year-olds, and I'm there. I'm like 21, and I'm getting hazed where I remember we had pledge apples where you had to take an onion, and then you just – everybody took a bite, and you know I hate onions. So – you have like 8, 9 guys who were pledges. So he'd take a bite and then take a bite, take a bite, take a bite, take a bite. Last guy had to eat the rest of the onion. And then we had another one where they broke an egg. I apologize if you're having breakfast. They would crack an egg and put it in the first pledge's mouth. And then they had to pass it down mouth to mouth to mouth to mouth. I think it's called baby bird. And then the last guy had to swallow the egg. That seems harmless to bagging cocaine. I mean, I'm just saying, you know. Yes, Dylan.
3: Give me the bagging up coke over that any day of the week.
2: I don't know. No, no.
3: Might be a little short on supply at the end.
2: You've already got arrested for possession.
3: That was a long time ago, Dan. I'm a changed man.
2: Did you get – it wasn't distributing. It was possession, correct?
3: It was very much not distributing, Dan. I was the customer.
2: Okay. So I don't know if you should be saying these things. Are you still on probation or anything?
3: No, but I, was I when I started here? Yeah, I might have been. Might have been the tail end when I started here.
2: You were still on probation. You never told us this.
3: No, I wanted to get the job.
2: You didn't, I know. But you didn't tell the big German that you might have been on probation for possession.
3: Well, I mean, is that information that you're, like, dying to offer up?
2: Would you rather have a preemptive strike and tell us that you're on probation or we find out?
3: Well, since I kind of ended up telling on myself anyways, it's sort of a...
2: Yeah, but maybe the statute of limitations is up, so you feel like you can't be fired.
3: That is how I felt. Is okay. That incorrect?
2: That's fine. Yes, Marvin, who also has a mugshot.
4: Yeah, for some reason, I just can't find it.
2: Yeah, that is lame on your part.
4: How is it lame on my part? I looked up Marvin Prince mugshot, and it was everybody but me.
2: All right. Do you want me to get the I team on this?
4: Look, you guys can find out. Same thing. I'm a changed man. It was like from like promise to appear off of an assault charge. And they were like, hey, just come to court. And I did not go to court.
2: But why didn't you go to court?
4: I didn't know what the date was because I was at UConn and they just kept sending it to my house. And my mom, Marvin, you're getting stuff from the judge. Hey. And she had no idea that I even got into any fisticuffs or any nefarious activities. And I was like, oh, my mom's going to see this. I mean, just keep me in here.
2: Yes, Dylan.
3: Yeah, the that part of the judicial process is tough. Like, I was, while I was going through the whole court proceedings, I was actually working in the Bahamas. And my lawyer tried to, they were like, you need to appear on whatever date, just literally for like 10 minutes. And my lawyer's like, can you do it over video conference? And they were like, no, like, we need him here. We need to see the body. So I had to fly from the Bahamas to Denver for a 10-minute court date and just fly back. And I was like, this seemed a little unnecessary, guys. I'm not a flight risk.
2: Well, we don't know that.
3: That's true. They did not know that.
2: No, they did not know that. Okay. How about we take a break? Draymond Green, never short on opinions, had another dumb thing to say. We'll have that for you coming up. More of your phone calls as well. We'll take a break. We're back after this. Dan Patrick Show. Here's something worth knowing. 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

0: Kansas City Chiefs fans, you can exhale. We found out that Kenneth Walker sat out practice, and people are wondering, why was he sitting out practice? They just picked him up. You know, they got him from the Seahawks, Super Bowl MVP. So Andy Reid said that the reason why Kenneth Walker Jr. III sat out of practice is his shoes were too small. That caused his ankles to swell.
1: Hate it when that happens.
0: Come on. His shoe has been causing some swelling on his ankle. We're trying to get that down. He's going to be okay. How about we get new shoes? Yes, Todd.
2: If only they had a department for a multi-billion dollar company that could figure out a way to get him the right size shoes.
0: Thank you. Yes, Ray.
3: The guy just got a $43 million contract and can't afford the right pair of shoes.
0: Well, the Chiefs give him shoes. Hey, my feet are swelling. Okay. How about you get a larger shoes? That's all. Draymond Green, the Warriors forward. He is, has a podcast, The Draymond Green Show. And he had this to say on Klay Thompson joining the Miami Heat.
4: I don't like how everybody's trying to act like, oh, man, it's Klay Thompson, like Klay to the Heat. Like, this is Klay of 2018. And the reason I don't like it is because I feel like everybody's trying to set Klay up for failure. And so I'm going to say it right here, right now. Let's stop acting like 2017 is Klay is going to Miami. I wish sports media would speak to it more like when Ray Allen went to Miami. Like, that's the role I'd expect of Klay. Don't try to set my brother up like you about to get the 2017 Klay soul the moment you don't, y'all can bash him.
0: Okay, that's Draymond Green. Did Draymond say this when Klay went to Dallas? I don't remember him saying that he's being set up for failure. And that was a couple of years ago. So he's going to Miami, and if he plays the role of Ray Allen, who hit one of the biggest shots in Miami Heat history and won a title, that's pretty good. I don't think that this is a situation where somebody's going, Klay's going to average 25. If he averages 12 to 15, that'd be great. I think he knows his role. And here's a guy who's still shooting almost 40% from three-point range. That's what his role is. No one said, oh, we're expecting him to be 2018. If I got Giannis and Bam and I need that perimeter guy, I'm guessing he's going to get a lot of opportunities. But let me know if Draymond said this when Klay went to Dallas. Oh, they're going to set him up for failure. It's not, you know, Klay from 2018. No, it's not, Draymond. You might be the one who's saying that, hey, my brother's being set up for failure here. My expectation level is very low for Klay Thompson. Spot up shooter. He's not going to be. I just watched. How many points did he score in the quarter? Was that 37, Marvin?
5: Yeah. Correct.
0: I watched that yesterday. All 37 points. You know, slow day in the afternoon. Wake up from my nap. I'm like, all right, you know. Let me go through Facebook. There's Klay scoring 37, and it was awesome.
5: You ready for football?
0: No. It was good. I was comfortable. You know, I didn't feel, you know, bad that I was watching Klay Thompson put 37 up, but nobody is expecting that from him. Yes, Mark.
5: Who has said that Klay Thompson to the Heat is shifting the power in the Eastern Conference? Like, okay, that's the guy that's going to put you over the top?
0: No, maybe Draymond's running out of topics. I mean, I don't know why. Instead of saying, you know why this is great for Klay? He turned down more money to go to an opportunity, a winning organization, and he has a chance to contribute. And he's also going to get opportunities on the perimeter. That this is really smart. Instead of going someplace else where maybe he's not set up. I think he's set up for success in Miami than he would be in other places. But Draymond's not going to say that to you. I think he was just trying to make a headline, trying to say something that would get noticed, and it did. But, you know, keep in mind, this is the same guy, Draymond. And look, Hall of Famer, I get it. Now, he's a Hall of Famer in part to Klay Thompson. And, you know, like you got to say Steph and Klay had a large role in me being a Hall of Famer. This is the guy who complained when the Boston Celtics were chanting, you know, something vulgar towards Draymond Green during the NBA Finals. And he complained about it and on his podcast. And then he goes to the victory parade not long after that and is dropping F-bombs all over the place. So he didn't want his kids to hear this language with the Boston Celtics. But then he has a victory parade where he's dropping F-bombs all over the place. Oh, you know, this is part of the new media. And Draymond's going to have a role, you know, probably, you know, NBA taking Charles Barkley's place one day. Who knows? But, you know, it's not a smart comment by him. It's not an accurate comment by him. Because I don't think anybody is going, man, if he doesn't average 25, he's a bust. Yeah, Dylan.
1: Yeah, I mean, it's a pretty simple question. Who would you rather have in 2026, Clay or Draymond?
0: Well, it feels like Clay has a better chance to go further in the playoffs than Draymond does, in my opinion. I mean, Draymond, he did the right thing. He understood his role with Golden State. So I can't argue that. Now, if he ended up playing for the Hawks his career, he wouldn't be a Hall of Famer. He might put up, you know, better numbers, but, you know, he's a really good player and the best passer on the team and always, you know, drawing the tough defensive assignment, all of those things. It's just when he has his podcast, he wants to be like Charles Barkley. He wants to say something. And sometimes, you know, those things come back to haunt you. But Klay Thompson being set up for failure, I don't know if anybody has really focused deeply on Klay Thompson going to the Miami Heat. Maybe locally, they're expecting him to score 20? Is that that? I expect him to score 12 to 14 at the most, but I would sign up for that. And you got him for a good price. Yes, Dylan.
1: Yeah, I mean, I think what all they really want is Klay goes out, averages 12, hits a couple threes a game, and that's his job now. Like, it's, he's not expected to be what he was a literal decade ago.
0: Yeah, he's a specialist. They're both specialists.
1: Yeah.
0: Klay Thompson is a specialist. He's a sniper. That's what he's being brought in to do. That's it. You know? I mean, Draymond is nowhere near what Draymond used to be. Like, he's, you know, he's out there. You know he's out there. But they're not winning anything. Yes, Marv.
5: Poll question. Who's more specialer, Draymond Green or Klay Thompson? The shooting never goes away. You know that.
0: Yeah, I know. What Draymond does or relies on goes away. Now, where you're not as agile, quick, all of those things. It's weird, though, if you said, who would you rather have in their prime? I might go Draymond because there were very few Draymonds, and he did a lot of different things. Klay was unbelievable offensive player and underrated defensively. He was. But if I'm looking for somebody who's unique, I mean, Draymond, he was pretty, he did some great things. Now, he did some stupid things. In the NBA Finals, remember, he's falling all over the place and trying to, I don't know, agitate Jason Tatum. I said, why don't you just play basketball? Which he did. They ended up winning the title. It's like, you don't need to do this. You're better than this. All right, let me get some phone calls in here. Steve in North Dakota. Steve, thanks for holding. How can I entertain you today?
6: Well, Dan, on my way to work, I drove by the Fargo Dome for the Jacksonville State NDSU game in 2 days.
0: Yes.
6: So we are beyond pumped up here.
0: Yes.
6: Gonna be sold out, 80 and sunny, tailgating is gonna be great, my friend. So, we're pretty pumped. And then second, you guys have been talking about Pro Bowls, All Pro, blah, blah, blah. Have one of your guys look up Lester Hayes bio. I'll hang up and listen. How is he not in the Hall of Fame?
0: Ray, do you have Lester Hayes' resume with the Raiders?
3: Lester Hayes, 5-time Pro Bowler, 1-time All-Pro, 2-time Super Bowl champion, and Defensive Player of the Year in 1980.
0: Number 37, Lester Hayes, I believe. Wore the stick-em. Usually took on your best receiver. You know what? I can put that on my list of causes that I need to fight for. But you had Mike Haynes. See, I think he got overshadowed by Mike Haynes. Because Mike Haynes, Hall of Famer. But Lester, Lester was great. But that's when the Raiders, they led the league in stick-em. Like Fred Biletnikoff and Lester Hayes. That was fun. Those Raider teams. Yes, Todd.
2: He supposedly liked to put his fingers through the face mask of receivers and try to gouge their eyes a little bit. I heard that more than one person tell me that. And a book called The Color Orange about the Denver Broncos, so take it for what it's worth.
0: Yes, Marvin.
5: So you think Lester Hayes is falling into the same category as maybe Torrey Holt or Reggie Wayne, where you had a first ballot all-timer on the other side, where they want to put the other guy in the hall?
0: But Lester Hayes got more notoriety than Mike Haynes did. Like, Mike was a tremendous player, Hall of Fame player. Lester, you noticed. Like, TV loved Lester Hayes. But, yeah, that's a good question. Cadillac in Arkansas. Like Cadillac.
7: Hey, Dan, thanks for calling. I have two poll questions, so bear with me right quick. And I was going to hold this. See, I went on the road somewhere, but since you've been talking about mugshots the last few days, excluding Dillon, because he would be a front runner and a runaway winner, but of the remaining Danettes, including you, who would be most likely to be picked up for some offense while on the road? And second poll question, I think we're going to have a 50-50 perfect split. Let's do the same thing, same question with Dillon and Shea.
0: I would say Shea. Yeah. I mean, Shea is clean, I think, now. I mean, he's on prescription drugs for his bipolar one. But, yeah, I would say Shea. I invited Shea to Vegas. And I said to the Danettes, I said, you got to keep an eye on him. Well, they lost him for 2 days. I don't know if Shea knew where Shea was for those 2 days, but he said he was sober, but we lost him for 2 days. Jay in Tampa. Hi, Jay. What do you have for me today?
8: Dan, that's good morning. First time, long time. 5'11", 186. Thank you so much. Dan, I just wanted to share a story. Growing up in the 90s, really enjoying watching the NFL. And then in the 2000s, when I had the opportunity to take some military leave time in Hawaii, we had the opportunity to get some tickets to go see the Pro Bowl game. Even though I didn't make it to the game, we decided to do some other things. It's just unfortunate to see how it's everything has become a business all the way down to the Little League.
0: Well, I don't want to throw a blanket on everything here. I mean, I like that they're having fun and promoting Little League Baseball because I still think it's very important. I don't want to say for the fabric of, you know, our society, but it's important. Little League is important. Learning teamwork and all of that. Now, do I need to know your favorite band? No, I do not. But look, this is ESPN and how they want to cover this. My only criticism is, they are kids, and when they lose, let's not keep the camera on somebody who is emotional. So that was only my only knock with it. I think Carl Ravitch has done a great job. I think it looks beautiful. I'm happy to see that. But, you know, Pro Bowl in Hawaii, we would watch in part because it was in Hawaii. At least I did. But, it's gone, or it's in a evolution or whatever it is, and good. Maybe they'll come up with something. Yes, Ray.
3: Yeah, to your point, we can't see players getting cut on Hard Knocks anymore, but you can show an 11-year-old crying after a game. It's kind of weird.
0: Scott in Oregon. Hi, Scott. What do you have for me today?
9: Hey, good morning, gentlemen. Thank you for taking my call. I am a four-time Pro Bowl games watcher alternate, I'm proud to say. So I just wanted to call and congratulate you, Dan, on creating a human being that was worthy of being married to somebody else. I think that's fantastic. And you've actually given me some parental advice that you didn't realize because you were actually giving it to somebody else. But you told a caller who was about to have a daughter that the best advice that you could possibly give was just listen. And, you know, I have a daughter and she's 22. We're leaving today to go to London to drop her off at grad school. But before we leave the continent, we're going to go enjoy some time and make some memories going to Edinburgh and Dublin and Bath for the Jane Austen Festival, I am proud to say. But yeah, all that stuff aside, I thought maybe I'd have a interesting poll question for you guys. I've been thinking about all week is that when is it an appropriate time to begin a stat with the phrase, that's the first time it's happened since? Because I've heard all ranges from last year to the beginning of this season to 100 years ago. And I got to be honest, the stuff that's from within a year is just not really that impressive. And I don't know why we have to say that's the first time it's happened since. So maybe we can put it out to the audience to see what is the appropriate threshold to start a sentence with that.
0: Thank you. All right. Thank you, Scott. Safe travels. And you'll love Edinburgh. Went there on part of my honeymoon. But listen, don't lecture. That's what I always say, and especially with your girls. Have special time. My oldest daughter, I said last night I got home, I said, let's walk around the block and talk. And she goes, what's this about? I go, I just want to talk to you. And then we walked for 30 minutes and just talked. So you single her out and give her an opportunity to just talk whatever she needs to talk or wants to talk about. Let's take a break. We'll come back. Last call for phone calls. What we learn, what's in store tomorrow. And Big Day Ray said the Seahawks have signed somebody to a new contract. You sent it to me, but I couldn't read it. So
3: we can save it if you want.
0: Is it worth...
3: It's a position that you really like a lot.
0: Nose tackle? Defensive yes, tackle?
3: Yep.
0: So who got signed to the 3-year, $90 million deal?
3: Leonard Williams.
0: Oh, I love Leonard Williams. Nice, Leonard.
5: Right, former Jet great.
0: Yeah,
5: okay.
0: Leonard Williams.
5: So just leave the Jets.
0: How about we take a break here back after this?

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0: You know it's Rona week when the checkout sounds like this. 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
3: Good stuff.
4: Oh, one of our favorites will join us tomorrow. Bijan Robinson of the Falcons. Love having him on. Stat of the day has been brought to you by Panini America, the official trading cards of the Dan Patrick Show. You know, when you think about this, we spent a little time, half hour ago talking about Draymond Green saying, oh, my brother is being set up for failure with the Heat with Klay Thompson. I go, I don't think he's being set up for failure. Cause Draymond didn't say that when Klay went to Dallas, did he? And the answer is no, he did not. Klay has two of the more interesting performances in the history of the NBA. He scored 60 points in a game against the Pacers 10 years ago. He had 11 dribbles. Imagine scoring 60 points when you have the ball a total of 88 seconds. Klay had the ball 88 seconds, and he scored 60 points. And he didn't play in the fourth quarter. He also scored 37 in a quarter against the Kings in 2015. And he dated Megan Thee Stallion. And I thought it was going to last. I really did.
5: Oh, we all had hope.
6: It's a shame.
4: Yeah, I know.
5: He was grinning for a while.
4: Yeah, he was. Grin, then Barrett. Yes, Dylan. Now he's on South Beach. Yes, Dylan.
6: Yeah, do you think the timing of that is correlated at all?
4: The breakup?
6: And then going to Miami?
4: No, they broke up a while ago.
6: Yeah, but I feel like Miami might have become a more desirable landing spot.
1: Yeah, Milwaukee was out of the question after that one.
4: Wow, Ray. Big day, Ray.
5: Miami knock.
4: Whoa. Steve in Martha's Vineyard. Hi, Steve. What do you have for me today?
7: Well, Dan, I'm a psychiatrist and a regular listener to the show. Mm-hmm. And I wanted to point out why it might be very important that a guy on a gambling show mentioned that he was bipolar 1 versus bipolar 2.
4: Okay.
7: So bipolar 2 are people that could have had a major depressive episode, but have never had a manic episode. They've only had what's called a hypomanic episode, which is not a psychotic episode. However, if you're bipolar 1, it means you actually have had mania, which is psychosis.

0: and which is very common in people who are have gambling habits that go way over the top.
1: Well, thank you, Steve. I think Shay would acknowledge that. He's very open. In fact, he even said yesterday, he said part of the reason why he does the gambling podcast is to let people inside the mind of a gambler. And Shay's a lot of things, but he is open and honest. And he said, if somebody is listening and trying to understand why we think the way we think, hopefully I can give you an understanding to that. I don't know why Dylan is on the gambling podcast, but
2: you got to have a control variable in the experiment.
1: Is that what it is? Yeah. And then I got Ray. Big Day Ray is the one who's dominating. Mm. He's actually making people money. He's up like 24 and a half units. You're down like, what, 56 units?
2: Something like that, but it's not.
1: 54.
2: I would contend that I am making people more money if all you have to do is just fade me. And also, it's been the offseason, Dan. We've been betting golf, which is a loser's game, but
1: that is true.
2: I'm obsessed with doing it. And now it's football season, and we're back.
1: Yes, we are. Gambling podcast, latest episode available at danpatrick.com. Also, the Toddcast, as Fritzy learns what you can and can't do with a bidet. Yes, Todd.
3: Speaking of which, how do you know if you have some kind of mania or psychosis? I've certainly had some situations, especially alone in the house some nights.
1: I should have asked the psychiatrist about you.
3: There have been some conversations I've had with Dylan where I'm like, you know, Dylan's looking at me like, I think I'm dealing with someone that's dealing with some type of mania.
1: Have you had therapy?
3: I have briefly, but I felt like I wasn't getting anywhere. I went through a period.
1: But it doesn't happen overnight.
3: No, but I went through.
1: How many times?
3: I went a few times over a period of a couple of months, and ultimately, like, they gave me like meds, which I didn't love, or they gave me a journal to write my thoughts in.
1: Okay, a few times over a couple of months means you went twice. You went once.
3: I think I went like four times, but I just kind of gave up on it because I stopped sweating. I stopped experiencing as much anxiety as I was feeling, where I would just break out into a cold sweat in the middle of a meeting at an office or something like that. Or driving to work, all of a sudden I'd just be pouring sweat even with the air conditioner on. I'm like, I have a little problem here that has to be addressed. But I'm a lot better now.
1: Are you?
3: I could do even better. There are a couple of milligrams here, a couple of milligrams there, and all of a sudden, you know, you're faking.
1: Yes,
3: it,
1: yeah. Dylan.
2: Todd is the only person who would go do like 2.5 hours of therapy and be like, I'm still insane. What's the problem here?
1: This day in sports history, Marvin.
4: All right. Got one. It's a good one right here. 1921. The owner of the Acme Packing Company bought a pro football team in Green Bay, Wisconsin. J.E. Clair paid tribute to those who worked in his plant by naming the team the Green Bay Packers.
1: Oh, okay. 1977. This is one of my favorites. These teammates hit back-to-back home runs at Yankee Stadium. Back-to-back inside the park home runs at Yankee Stadium. Toby Hera, nicknamed the human rain delay because it took him forever at the plate, and Bump Wills, Maury Wills' son. Back-to-back inside the park home runs. Ah, fun show today. Fun show. Meet Friday tomorrow. Excited about that. Chef Greg from RecTech will be in. Always great. Let's go around the room, see if we learned anything on the program. Todd, I'll start with you.
3: Brady Quinn believes the growing lack of competitiveness and moving out of Hawaii while the Pro Bowl was canceled.
1: Dylan, did you learn anything today?
2: We all know you love the barefoot contessa, Dan.
1: Yeah, I don't. I think I've seen a cookbook with the barefoot contessa.
2: You'd certainly have. It's in any woman's house in America, probably.
1: Okay. Jason Garrett could be in the Bobby Flay family. Like if Bobby Flay had a distant cousin, maybe. Marvin, learn anything?
4: I did. Todd thinks you're beliked, not beloved.
3: Took a little shot.
1: Yeah, why?
3: I was just joking.
1: Yeah.
3: Don't be so sensitive. I can't say people that get so sensitive on every little thing. They
1: Ray,
3: drive home and complain to their wife.
1: Ray, what did you learn today?
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1: 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Talk to you tomorrow.
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0: What?
1: Here's Jason McIntyre.
5: Good morning, herd fans. It's me, Jason McIntyre, in for Colin Cowherd. He is gallivanting around the country doing late August things, and we are here grinding away in the salt mines talking NFL action. I'm joined, as always, by the great Rachel Nichols, although she's not feeling great now, as we talked a little about her Washington Commanders this morning. We will get to the grim chatter in Washington shortly, Rachel.
6: Yeah, that might be a salt mine situation for me. But in general, 3 hours of talking football is never a bad thing.
5: I
6: think we got the good end of the stick.
5: Yeah, we did. Now, there is going to be a little NBA talk at the very end, but it's minced with NFL, and I think you guys are going to love it. I do want to start with some fun news out of the NFL, and that's Jalen Hurts and the Philadelphia Eagles. Interesting story unfolding in Philadelphia. You guys know I love chalking Jalen Hurts. I mean, he is one of the most polarizing quarterbacks for this audience. Anytime we post a Jalen Hurts video, I'm a Jalen Hurts guy. I know a lot of people aren't, including the Philadelphia segment that calls into radio shows every day because Hurts had a bad practice in August. But Hurts is talking about, hey, listen, I'm learning a new offense. I got a new OC. Underlying storyline here. Fifth different offensive coordinator in 5 years for Jalen Hurts. Now, his storyline, I kind of love, guys. I mean, the arc of his career going back to college is incredible, right? He comes out of the gate, is awesome at Alabama. Then he has to transfer because Tua takes his spot. He has success at Oklahoma, his second round pick, but he's undersized. And as some TV radio host guys like to say, well, he's too small to see over the line of scrimmage. Everybody doubts Jalen Hurts. Do you remember his first playoff game against the Tampa Bay Bucks? They were down 31-0. It was awful. And Hurts is cycling through play callers. He's cycling through receivers. People continue to doubt him. And then he gets to the Super Bowl against the Chiefs. He's awesome. They lose, but he was really freaking good. Okay? Jalen Hurts was awesome in that Super Bowl, but hey, you didn't win the Super Bowl. But Hurts got back, and then he won. And then there's nothing you can say about Jalen Hurts. Not only did he win the Super Bowl, he was the most valuable player in the Super Bowl. Surely you remember that. They dog-walked the Chiefs in that one. The problem is, the year after the Super Bowl was a bit of a problem for Hurts last year. And the best analogy I could come up with is, it's kind of like scaling Mount Everest, right? You do everything you can to get to the top of Everest. That's the goal. Top of the mountain. And Jalen Hurts did that. He scaled the mountain, won the Super Bowl, won the MVP. The problem is you got to come down the mountain. And sometimes when you go down the mountain, you know, the weather turns, the conditions change. Some of your equipment starts failing. And as we saw last year, while Hurts was descending the mountain from the Super Bowl, you know, the interior offensive line is hurt. The new play caller, who took over for Kellen Moore, who went to the Saints, new play caller wasn't great. And then you had A.J. Brown kind of melting down. Your relationship was frayed. It all was a bit of a disaster. And then there's, of course, your brain kind of struggling to click on again. After everything was goal-oriented, I got to win the Super Bowl. You got to get to the top of Everest. He did that. But you got to come down. And Hurts last year was not good. The numbers say he wasn't great, okay? Saquon Barkley struggled behind that offensive line. And now Hurts is learning an entirely new offense under Sean Mannion. And you wonder, can he scale the mountain again? Here is Hurts talking about the new offense and learning it from Mannion.
7: Generally speaking, you learn from every play. Regardless of how the result is, especially when you're putting in something new. And so I think every time we come out here and we get a chance to get on the grass, you want to take the coach and go apply it, be aggressive in it. And then with your experiences, you reflect on them, think about them, and you say, okay, you can play the game in this type of way. You can play the game in that type of way.
5: You know, that's one of the issues Hurts had last year is, you know, once you become a Super Bowl MVP and you win the title, nobody can tell you anything. I'm sorry. You think Jalen Hurts is listening to the new OC last year after he won the Super Bowl? You think he's hearing this AJ Brown crap? Hey, throw me the ball. I'm going to read a book on the sideline. You think Hurts is, he's like, bro, what are you doing? We just won the Super Bowl. You can't tell me. And I wonder if Hurts maybe is humbled a little bit. And he has a really strong bounce back year in Philadelphia. I'm a believer in Hurts. I think they're going to be really good. And I think people are undervaluing Hurts and the Eagles. Now let's move to a quarterback and team I'm not as bullish on. And that's the defending Super Bowl champion Seahawks. So when last Rachel and I hosted, we had a guy named Warren Sharp on and he pointed out a lot of holes in Seattle. We posted the video online. It went viral. The Seahawks fans hate me again. They did like me last year when I called the Super Bowl win easy. Remember, I famously had to shave the Seahawks logo in the side of my head a few years ago. That was a disaster. I won't be making those bets again. But I think the problem is Sam Darnold. And again, Sam Darnold had an awesome year. I think he was the best story in the NFL last year, right? I mean, this is a guy who played 8 seasons in the league and he never had a playoff win. Okay, this is a guy who was a top 10 pick. Washed out in New York. He bounced around the league and he landed in Seattle. And thanks to a great defense and amazing special teams, Sam Darnold suddenly is elevated to like top 10 quarterback status by many people. I like Sam Darnold. I loved him with the Jets. I thought he was great at USC. I think the reality is we're a little irrationally high on Sam Darnold. And I think the best comparison for him, folks, is Trent Dilfer, another guy who won a Super Bowl, right, with Baltimore, an amazing defense, and he was kind of a game manager. There's nothing wrong with being a game manager. You know, being a game manager wins you Super Bowls. And I compare Darnold to Dilfer because I think Darnold is like a deluxe version of Dilfer. I got some numbers for you that are going to concern you if you're, you know, a Sam Darnold truther. And just hear me out, okay? So last 8 games of the season, last 9 games of the season, Sam Darnold really struggled, okay? 9 touchdowns, 9 interceptions, 13 TDs, 14 giveaways. So you'd think, oh my gosh, your quarterback was below average in the final 9 games. How did they do? They went 8-1 because they had an amazing defense making up for the Darnold mistakes. Folks, again, I like Sam Darnold. He seems like a great guy. I'm rooting for him. But again, the numbers don't lie. Folks, he had 2 fourth quarter comebacks all of last season. Why? Because you don't need him when you got a great defense. And the 2 comebacks, one against the Colts, where the kicker kicks a 56-yard field goal. It's not like he went the length of the field. And then that fluky game against the Rams on Thursday Night Football, where they're down in the 4th, they get a punt return touchdown, special teams. Rams miss a field goal, special teams. And Seattle pulls out a miracle game. Remember, if they don't win that, they're not getting home field advantage in the playoffs. And that's kind of a big deal because have you looked at what happened in the playoffs? Folks, this number, I haven't seen people talk about this. I'm not sure why. But I was able to dig it up. We have a graphic on how long the Seahawks trailed. No, we don't have the graphic, but how long did the Seahawks trail in the playoffs? Okay. They had 3 games. This is a trick question. So they played the Niners and they ran the opening kick back. They did not trail the Niners for a second. Special teams led them. The defense was incredible. Then you played the Rams. They trailed the Rams for 95 seconds in the second quarter. That's it. 95 seconds. And then in the Super Bowl, thanks to 5 field goals, thanks to a defensive touchdown, they did not trail the Patriots. So Sam Darnold didn't have to play from behind. No adversity at all. And if we remember the year before in Minnesota, the big question with Darnold, hey, when the lights get really bright, Sam Darnold, he's not your guy. Of course, remember seeing ghosts on Monday Night Football against the Patriots. You know, the primetime games were an issue for Darnold. There's no concern when you're leading the whole game and your defense gives you the lead in the ball. You don't have to do anything. And so it was a huge edge for Darnold. And I just wonder what's going to happen now. New offensive coordinator who's never called plays. Super Bowl MVP Kenneth Walker. He's gone. Two starters in the defensive secondary, gone. I mean, who's starting opposite Witherspoon at corner? That's a question. I mean, it's not as bad as like the Pat Surtain, who's starting opposite him in Denver. We know that's a nightmare. But there are some questions about the Seahawks secondary. You lose a good situational pass rusher in Mafe. You already got a rookie that you drafted, expected to get a lot of snaps in. He's down for the season with a broken ankle. I think Seattle's got some question marks. And if you put the burden on Darnold, can he do it? Can he deliver? Here's Seahawks defensive tackle Jaron Reed. He's a believer, obviously.
2: Sam's elite, man. I think he's at the top of his game right now. Definitely one of the best, if the best quarterback in the league, in my opinion. You know, I love my quarterback, man. The way he keeps his head down, he attacks every day. It doesn't really say much. Shout out to Ginger Cuz. You feel me?
5: Ginger Cuz, Sam Darnold. So again, they got 11 of their 17 games this season are against teams that were in the playoffs last year. 11 of 17. And I mentioned the Darnold and the bright lights and the spotlight. Folks, count them up. 6 primetime games. 6. Now, I know the schedule looks kind of soft early. They're probably going to start 3-0, and you're going to throw it in my face. Oh, J-Mac, you said Darnold stinks. Look at this. Let's take a deep breath. It's a long season. It's a marathon. We know the Super Bowl hangover is a thing, usually for the loser, and many think that the Patriots are in trouble. But I did compare Darnold to Dilfer. Folks, both were top 10 picks. Both washed out totally at the first stop, whether it was bad coaching, bad franchise, whatever you want to call it. Both landed on a team loaded defensively that carried them to a Super Bowl. That Ravens defense that Dilfer had was unbelievable. All-time stuff led by Ray Lewis. Folks, DVOA, one of the better statistical metrics, advanced stats in the NFL, said that Seattle's defense was the 8th best since 1978. That's elite. Sam Darnold, I think he's good. I don't think he's elite. All right, coming up next year on the Herd, there is some chatter about Lamar Jackson. You know I'm a big believer in the Ravens this year, but maybe Lamar Jackson playing for someone else next season? Remember, he's wanted a contract, hasn't got it yet. Talk about that next year on the Herd.
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5: Back here on The Herd, got some good guests coming up later today. Jonathan Jones, the guy who broke the story that the NFL Pro Bowl is done. Kaput. Goodbye. We'll talk to him at 11:15. We'll do a little college football. College football sneaking up on me. There is a soft opening or a soft launch of the sport this weekend. USC plays. Bill Belichick plays. It's so funny. A year ago at this time, Bill Belichick, every day, North Carolina. Then they absolutely wet the bed and, you know, nobody's talking about North Carolina at all. But I want to go back to the NFL real quick here. Interesting Lamar Jackson quotes this week, and he's been a pretty good quote machine here over the last few months. And it's a bit of a shift from Lamar. And again, I watched him closely in Baltimore because I love drafting him in fantasy. And my brother and some of his buddies go to a lot of Ravens games, so I kind of track them. Okay? It was ugly last year for the Ravens. They missed the playoffs. They could have probably got in, but Lamar was hurt, obviously missed some games, was not his running self. Okay? Harbaugh and Lamar clearly butted heads. There was that really ugly story in, I think it was late December, about some of Lamar's habits and Harbaugh and him having some words. Harbaugh gets run out, and it was just a forgettable season all around, okay? Vegas and every sports book out there has the Ravens as one of the highest win total teams in the league. Yet they have a new coach who's never been a head coach before, a new offensive play caller he's never called plays before, a quarterback coming off an injury. And, did I mention Lamar Jackson also wants a contract? And this is also another weird thing with the Ravens. Lamar's been talking about the contract for, 8 months now? Now, he hasn't really been talking much because he specifically said, I'm not going to talk about it. He wants it, but he hasn't gotten the new deal. He must, you know, have some scar tissue left from the last time this happened when it was a disaster. His, I believe it was his mom negotiating for him as his agent. It was a story daily for months. He wanted this. The Ravens said, hell no. He wanted the Deshaun Watson deal. The Ravens were like, It just got really gross and weird. Lamar learned his lesson. Now he's 29. He turns 30 in January. And there was a weird moment in our morning meeting this morning where I asked everybody, like, I'm like, I'm bullish on Lamar this year, guys. Does anybody think Lamar Jackson, who's won two MVPs, does anybody think he can win a Super Bowl? And it was crickets. Nobody said anything. And I'm like, that is crazy. So obviously Lamar needs to run. That's his superpower to keep defenses honest. Here is Lamar talking about why he ran so little last year.
0: You know, I know, a lot of people know, I was hurt last year too, you know, so I really couldn't do anything like I wanted to, you know, so it really wouldn't put my team in a good position if I was just running hurt, you know, losing yards, things like that was happening, but whatever it takes to win, that's what I'm all about, and always been about that too.
5: Saying it with a smile, I'm buying Raven stock, guys. I know I can hear you yelling, oh, J-Mac, come on, he never wins in the postseason. I'm talking about the regular season. I think he's going to put up big numbers, and they're going to probably win 12. I think if you really break down the schedule, you know, you want to get you nerd out about it, you want to bet them to be the last undefeated team? I don't think that's a bad bet. Do you want to go with the alternative win total? Forget over 10.5 or 11.5. What about over 12.5? Can they win 13 games? I'm telling you straight up, they're beating the Colts. They're beating the Saints. The Cowboys game will get interesting. If they win that, that's going to be a high-profile game, obviously. Lamar Jackson versus the Cowboys. Cowboys are always a big draw. Then they go 3-0, and everybody's like, oh, here they go. They're going to beat the Titans. They're going to beat the Falcons. They're going to beat the Browns. That game is a little wonky in Cleveland historically. Their first real test is Week 7. They're favored in 14 of 17 games. You tell me what you're scared of. Lamar's the better quarterback in all of these matchups until you get to maybe Burrow the Bengals, and then Josh Allen of the Bills. This is probably a 12 or 13 win team. And I know, hey, Jay, what about the new OC? What do we know? Well, all I know is Declan Doyle spent time working with Sean Payton and then was with Ben Johnson. Decent pedigree for your first time play caller. Now, he might have just been bringing the plays to the coaches. They actually called them. But if you're on the headset with two of the sharpest offensive minds in the league, I think you're probably learning a lot. And then, of course, there's Jesse Minter, the new head coach. Look at his track record with the Chargers. Their defenses didn't really have many stars, right? You had Khalil Mack was really good, Derwin James, Bosa when he was not hurt. That's it. And they were always like a top elite defense. Now he goes to a Ravens team. They just got Hendrickson. They got Roquan Smith, one of the best middle linebackers in the league. Kyle Hamilton's elite safety. The young kid Starks at safety is very good. I mean, Marlon Humphrey, I'm sure he can coach him up and get him back on the right track. He had a rough year. But like Minter's got a lot to work with. The real interesting chess piece here is the contract. Does that get signed? And it's funny, you go do like a Google News on Lamar Jackson contract. You got to go back like 10 days to find anything. And Ian Rappaport had a mini report on it, and there wasn't much there. It's very quiet, which leads to, in an absence of actual information, it leads to speculation. So there's a report coming out from a former NFL media reporter saying, hey, the New York Jets are looking at maybe Mike Tomlin next year, and Mike Tomlin would love to reunite with Lamar Jackson in New York. I'm like, what? Huh? I don't know where this is coming from, but when you have Mike Tomlin on the sideline, really good coach, and you've got Lamar Jackson not signed to that extension yet. By the way, his cap hit this year is 34 mil. It goes up to 84 million next year. That's untenable. So a lot happening worth keeping an eye on if you are a Ravens fan, a gambler, or maybe a Jets fan too. Let's go to Rachel Nichols with the news.
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6: I feel misquoted. I said in the morning meeting, he can win a Super Bowl if he has the right players around him because no quarterback wins a Super Bowl by himself.
5: Maybe it was after like 8 seconds of silence. Fair? Was that fair? We had like 10 people there and nobody said anything.
6: That is fair, for sure. All right, I want to get over to the Cowboys because their recently created 11-man leadership council, Jason, appears to be working. Yesterday, for the second time in training camp, players had each other voluntarily choosing to run sprints after practice. And the council's also given some of the guys on the roster who are not named Dak Prescott an opportunity to voice their opinion. Now, head coach Brian Schottenheimer asked about this after some of the players were assigning themselves sprints, and he said, quote, "We've got the right guys. The leadership of this football team are some of our best players, and historically, that means you're going to have a lot of success." Now, look, running sprints in August does not win you the Super Bowl in February, but I think, and one of these was after like a long joint practice with the Rams, and the Rams players were like pointing at them. What are they doing? Why are they doing this? If you can get guys to buy in the heat of August of, you know, hey, let's all run some sprints. Why not? We don't have to, but we want to. That tells me something about players' general attitudes about the season.
5: Yeah. I mean, listen, they've got an uphill battle, right? They haven't been to the playoffs in a couple years. They haven't been to a conference championship in 30 some odd years.
6: Mm-hmm.
5: You said sprints won't get them to the Super Bowl. It's a start. I mean, if you're trying to be optimistic, hey, they really want it badly.
6: That's what I mean. Like, I don't think this conditioning is going to matter in February. If they get that far, but I do think that you don't have players buying in like this if they don't think the team has a real shot, right? They're not going to bother. And so if they all think the team has a real shot and they're willing to buy in to doing more work and doing things as a group, that's a good thing. And if that's partly as a result of them being more empowered with this 11-man leadership council that draws from every position group, Dak's on it. He's just not the head of it because they wanted to give other guys voices. That's a good thing. They've got regular meetings set up with the head coach, I think every 2 weeks. On a football team, so much has to filter usually, right? You've got players who might say something to their position coach, who might say something to the OC or the DC, who might then say something to the coach. That might not even happen. It might not get that far. And if it does, it's probably a game of telephone. To have like kind of the leaders of each position group directly meeting with the coach, I think this is great. Mm.
5: Do you think Pickens, A, ran sprints? And do you think, B, he's on the leadership committee?
6: I'm not sure if he is. I don't have the list right in front of me right now. But, you know, they all did, apparently. Look, again, and no, it's not going to mean that this team is going to the Super Bowl, but I'd rather have this story about my team in August than some of the other stories being told.
5: Yeah, as a Washington fan, you know the NFC East well.
6: I do.
5: Who you got, Cowboys, Giants in the opener on? Looks like that's Sunday night football, probably.
6: I have the Cowboys.
5: Yeah.
6: I don't know how good the Giants are going to be. I'm probably a little more down on them than a lot of people because I am incredibly biased. I'm married to a Giants fan. We argue about this all the time.
5: Oh boy.
6: You know, we had a fight over which team our kids were going to like. So
5: that's right. Yes.
6: Right. So, you know, I think that the Giants, even if they are better than I expect and as good as many other people expect, they're not going to be that good at the first 2 weeks of the season. Yeah. They just got to get used to each other and a new head coach.
5: Hey, Cowboys start out 2-0. That Ravens game is a pretty fun one.
6: Yeah. I think we got some good stuff. All right, let's move over to the rest of the league. NFL analyst Ben Solak has delivered a watchability ranking for all 32 NFL teams. Now, this is based on big plays, you know, star players, offensive prowess. This is not, quote, who is the best team, but kind of who's the most fun to watch. And the Chicago Bears, as you see, Jason, top the list. I get it. They had a lot of comeback wins last season. But I would have put the Rams at the top of this list, not at number two. What about you?
1: Yeah, I would agree. Rams won. So I did click on the author, and he just happened to have written a big Bears piece within the last week. So maybe that was influenced by being around the team. They had some comeback wins. Sure. Caleb Williams, exciting. But number one? Watchability? Number one?
6: I mean,
1: I don't know if I'd have him top five.
6: Yeah, I mean, that's the thing. Like, yes, they had six comeback wins in the last 2 minutes of games last season. That was a franchise record. They set an NFL record when they got that seventh one during the playoffs, very memorable against the Packers. If something is a record, that tells me it is unlikely to happen again. It was so unusual. It was a record in the entire franchise history of the Bears, which goes way back. Okay, that tells me it's not likely to happen again because it was such an unusual thing. I don't know, with the Rams, man, that's going to be like watching an all-star team every week. I mean, it reminds me of some of the super teams in the NBA that we felt like were must watch, that sort of thing. Sam, I mean, it just, there isn't a player that I'm not interested in of the main kind of key players, and Matt Stafford alone is going to be so huge. And what if Aaron Donald comes back?
1: Yeah, I mean, come on, that's a TV show.
6: Right?
1: Where's Josh Allen? I don't think I saw them in the top 10. I mean, Josh Allen just puts the team on his back and carries them.
6: Yeah.
1: Not even in the top 10?
6: No.
1: How is Denver ahead? Well, they're not fun to watch.
6: Even watchability, I don't know. I mean, for me, the Steelers being at number 26 caught my eye a
1: little
6: bit. After the Jets at 25. But the author's reasoning made sense to me. I mean, Aaron Rodgers has become a checkdown quarterback.
1: Yeah.
6: That's not fun.
1: Wait, Rachel, I'm assuming Raiders at 27 is with Kirk Cousins. If it's Mendoza, that's a top 10 team for me.
6: I agree, 100%.
1: I mean, just because I want to hear the quotes afterward, too, like, you know.
6: And just watch how he develops and all of that stuff.
1: By the way, I think Titans with Brian Daboll are going to be a fun watch. I would definitely put Joe Burrow's Bengals in there. They are a scoring machine.
6: Yep.
1: You notice not a lot of defense there in the top five.
6: I mean, look, even the Steelers, right, are going to be watchable when that defensive line is going after people. But... I don't know. Offense is what turns the ratings in. That's why the quarterbacks, you can't touch a quarterback anymore. Like, they don't want this to be a defensive league.
1: No,
6: the NBA doesn't want it to be a defensive league. Like, that's not what makes people tune in, and that's watchability, right?
1: Yeah.
6: I don't know. All right, let's talk about the Bengals, however. Joe Burrow and the Bengals, this is a bit of a make-or-break year, right? I mean, we've talked about it. It's critical. They haven't made the playoffs in 3 years. They finished 30th in the league in points allowed per game last season. I mean, that's just ridiculous. They have, in fact, upgraded the defense. We know Dexter Lawrence is there. That's a huge get for them. And the offensive players, you know, they had a lot of inconsistency last year because of injuries. And in this training camp, they've all been back together. They say it's just like old times. They, remember how to do it. And in fact, T. Higgins, this is his quote. He said, "Me, Joe, Jamar, we're back. This is a make or break year for the Bengals." So look, Joe Burrow's been outspoken talking about that too. Every NFL analyst has said, "Oh my God, is Zach Taylor's job on the line?" Do you think the defensive, did they do enough to bolster the defense? Is it enough what they did?
1: I mean, they did a good job. They did the best they could given the constraints, right? Burrow's contract, Higgins, Chase. That's a pretty lethal trio. Huh?
6: Yeah. I mean, if those three guys stay healthy, that's
1: they should be
6: huge.
1: Good.
6: But again, even if you're doing that, I mean, last year was very uneven because of the injury issues. But even if you're doing that, then like, look, you gotta have a defense that shows up for you.
1: Yeah.
6: Right?
1: And they haven't historically. I don't know. You've covered a lot of teams. Did you ever cover the Bengals, like going there? Cowherd has all these reports about how it's like the cheapest organization. Apparently the stadium is like
6: not great.
1: It's just not a great
6: setting.
1: I don't know
6: if they're the cheapest organization, but they're up there.
1: It's not ideal. And you got your quarterback unhappy.
6: But they've spent money on this, right? I mean, look, the question with Zach Taylor is, you know, it's a little murky if he has just this season left on his contract or if they gave him a secret one-year extension at some point in the last year or two. It's very odd to me that we don't know this.
1: Yes.
6: But, there's a lot of talk about how the Bengals don't fire coaches early because they don't want to pay out the money, right?
1: Yeah.
6: Well, that sometimes will leave you with a bad coach. So that is where the cheapness of the organization sometimes comes in. But they spent the money on Dexter Lawrence. You cannot have a receiving unit that leads the NFL over the last 2 years and yet have the 30th ranked defense in points allowed. It just erases everything that the offense does when it gets out on the field. So
1: they're basically the Cowboys of the AFC, right? Cowboys had no defense at all last year, all offense.
6: Yeah.
1: It's not going to get you anywhere.
6: No.
1: I don't want to bang on the Bengals. I think they're going to be really good this year, right? But there is something. You mentioned the injury to Burrow, the injury to Mahomes, the injury to Lamar.
6: Mm-hmm.
1: Like, we forget the Patriots got a little fortunate that there was, like, no competition in the AFC.
6: Yeah,
1: right?
6: That is part of football. Like, they didn't draw a blackjack. It was just that, like, hey, that is part of football, and this was their time to come up.
1: You make the most of your opportunities, right? I mean,
6: absolutely.
1: All right, Rachel with the news.
20: Well, that's the news.
2: And thanks for stopping by.
20: The Herd Line News.
1: All right, guys, you see on the screen, I'm going to do my top six college football quarterbacks. I think the staff wants me to put just missed or something because I left two guys out. I'm sorry. I don't think they're amazing. Anyway, coming up next, we got a great guest coming on to talk to us about the SEC versus the Big Ten. It's getting heated and the college football season begins this weekend. That's next here on the Herd.
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20: Back here on The Herd, our next guest, Anthony Heron, college football analyst at the Big Ten Network, The Score in Chicago, spent time in the NFL and played at the University of Iowa. Let's welcome in Anthony. Talk a little Big Ten You know, Anthony, great to have you on. I would open with, you know, your alma mater in Iowa, but I don't want to put the audience to sleep since they don't do offense.
5: Here you go.
20: With the Hawkeyes. But overall, you're going to be calling a lot of games on the Big Ten Network. The Big Ten's taken over college football. How does it feel to be on top of the mountain?
5: We've been waiting for this time for a minute, and we are lapping it up, man, because the Southeastern Conference has been the dominant conference for the better part of this century. And now to have three consecutive national championships in football, reigning national champions in men's and women's basketball. And from a football perspective, the fact that, yeah, Michigan and Ohio State got it done, but then the Indiana Hoosiers being that third squad to win it all, that's just showing the quality, the depth of the Big Ten, and the fact that entering this conference, then literally any program with the right coach and enough support can make this thing happen if Indiana can.
20: Yeah, so we'll come back to Big Ten SEC. I want to start with quarterbacks because they're calling this potentially the greatest quarterback class ever. I know we say that every year, but there are a lot of guys who could be draft eligible, some in the Big Ten. I'm curious. I know you know, people love Arch Manning, but Dante Moore is a lot more proven than Arch. I'm curious where you land on Dante Moore, who ended the season not great, although there were some circumstances. Where are you on Moore in Oregon heading into the season?
5: I believe he is the best quarterback in the country. And there's a couple of different reasons why. There's other guys who are certainly in that conversation, like Trinidad Chambliss, Julian Sain right here in the Big Ten. I'm expecting a leap from Jade Mayava, even beyond what we saw last year at USC. But Dante Moore is a guy, and I've been covering him since he was in high school. He plays in the All-American Bowl that I call every year over on NBC. And he's just one of these guys that doesn't only have the physical stature, the pure horsepower of his arm strength, but he can pass the ball with nuance. He knows when to take velocity off. He was in a monsoon in my old stomping grounds at Kinnick Stadium with no receivers healthy, very few running backs healthy, and he had a third and long where he had to throw a dot through the rain to move the chains and keep Oregon on top, and he was able to make that happen. So we saw him tested in some critical moments as well. Their offense was so battered by the time they got to the postseason that, yeah, he didn't look great in the game they lost to Indiana. But overall, top to bottom, when you're talking tangible and intangible, is such a mature young man. Dante Moore is my guy.
20: Yeah. Well, I was riding with you on Moore most of last year, thinking, oh, he'll go to my Jets. We want him. Let's lock that up. And then, you know, let's be real, Anthony. He did not look sharp against Texas Tech. I know they got a great defense. And then the pick six early against Indiana, and that was a wrap. But, you know, how much do the injuries really matter for Moore, and do you give him a mulligan there?
5: The injuries are huge. When you look at the depth of the receiver core, the guys who are going to be starting

0: team as talented as Indiana. But after that, he really leveled off and played fine in that game. And I think that another year of maturation is just going to show how high the ceiling is for Dante Moore.
1: All right. Listen, Anthony, you seem like a nice guy. I don't want to have beef with you, but you've now mentioned Julian Sain a few times. You haven't mentioned Arch Manning. I got to say, I know Julian Sain is good. Everybody loves him. He had a historically great defense last year with a bunch of a million guys going to the pros. He'd thrown one of the great receivers in the last 20 years in college football. And then I watch him in the playoff and against Indiana, the Big Ten title game, I didn't see a damn thing. You can't tell me against Indiana he was good. Like, I don't want to say front runner, but he wasn't even great against Texas early in the season. Why are you so high on Sain?
0: It's a fair critique of where he was at last season. They did put more and more on his plate throughout the year. When you got Jeremiah Smith on the outside, life for a quarterback should be fairly manageable. And I've seen Ryan Day over the years kind of make a transition with the Ohio State program. When he first got there, and he was, of course, Urban Meyer's offensive coordinator, there were amazing things they started doing in the passing attack. But Ohio State did start to turn into a bit of a finesse offense, more so than they were at any point prior to that with Urban Meyer. Ryan Day, as he's been the head man there, the reason they were able to win the national championship a couple of years ago was because he got back to the physicality you need on both lines of scrimmage. And that's a part of what sustained Ohio State last year, as they allowed Julian Sain to grow on that job as quarterback. They slowed the tempo down. They know they're in it for the long haul. They're going to make the postseason. They're expecting national championship caliber runs. And for Sain, he's a guy who operated well off of play action, who was able to move the pocket some. And as I saw him a couple of weeks ago in person at media days, he's bulked up a little bit. He's gained some weight.
1: Okay.
0: And he's one of the most gifted and precise passers in the country. Majority of it has been from a clean pocket, though. So I anticipate that maturation to show up.
1: Yeah, I mean, and to be fair, Ohio State with that run game a couple years ago, they had like Judkins and Henderson. Like, I mean, come on, these guys are instantly starting in the NFL. All right, let's go to Indiana. We got to give the Hoosiers their due. And I graduated from JMU, Cignetti, a legend. There's no chance they do this. They run this back, is there? Come on. Cignetti's not going to pull this off again, right?
0: They'd be asking a lot. It does strike me, though, that folks feel like Indiana's being disrespected by being the preseason number six.
1: Really?
0: Number six team in the country. Like, I mean, you know, they're the undefeated reigning national champions, but come on. I mean, they did lose their quarterback. If Kurt Cignetti has shown us nothing else, though, at every stop, whether Elon or JMU, as you know well, and now at Indiana, he will find and develop a quarterback. He and Mike Shanahan have a special thing going with their offensive system. And Josh Hoover, he provides a different element. We know Fernando Mendoza can move. We saw that. But they didn't necessarily build much of the offense around his mobility. They'll be able to do that with Josh Hoover. He's a guy that's willing to run around in a way that I don't think any other, certainly not Curtis Rourke a couple of seasons ago, and even more so than Fernando Mendoza. We'll see them get Josh Hoover on the move, but that RPO, the back shoulder fade, all those things that are, you know, quintessential part of the Kurt Cignetti offense, that's going to be there. And guys like, you know, Tyreek Tucker and some other players up front, we'll see if some of these fifth year guys are allowed to return as well. They'll have a great defense. They'll continue to operate with efficiency and explosion on offense. So yeah, Indiana's definitely going to be a team in the mix. They don't have as many proven commodities as a couple of other squads.
1: Yeah, somebody asked me, at what point, it's easy for Cignetti to keep all the lower tier schools guessing when you're at Elon and JMU, but the Big Ten's now seen his handiwork on offense for a couple seasons. I just wonder if it catches up this year. They're like, okay, we got to beat on what he's doing and we understand it better. Cause you know, this league is really ticked off that Indiana, a doormat for decades, can just rise up and take down everyone. Everybody's got them circled on the calendar. We want the Hoosiers. That's never been a thing. And I wonder how they'll handle that, you know, go from being the hunter to the hunted.
0: And for Indiana, it's a position their program has never been in before, but Kurt Cignetti is accustomed to it. He's a guy who kicked the door in when he first got there to Bloomington, and he fears no one. And he sort of, you know, pushes that into his program, all his players and his assistant coaches. There's a reason that they don't even lose coordinators, let alone some of their talented players on the roster. And this will end up being this 20-

0: 2026 version of the Hoosiers, they're going to be more physically talented than either of the previous two teams that SIG has led to the college football playoff. Now, that dynamic is going to make for something different, though, because I do believe that'll test the culture. Like, how much of that can you infuse into a team that does have a lot of guys who have big individual expectations at the major college football level? This isn't sort of guys who have been cast aside and easily keep that chip on their shoulders. A guy like Antoine Marsh, like he's expecting to be a high NFL draft pick in a way that Hoosier receivers of recent vintage aren't accustomed to. So I think that'll be kind of a new and unique test for Cignetti to have a guy, a team really, who can beat most other opponents in a relay race. Like yeah. He's never had that before, but now can you stay as efficient and as sharp mentally as his teams always are?
1: All right, so we got about 90 seconds left. I need your thoughts on this whole NFL player transferring from the Browns to LSU and Lane Kiffin, which, I mean, Sean McVay, the coach of the Rams, said, "I felt like I took a gummy when I was reading this story." It is kind of wacky, but your thoughts on players going from the NFL to college football?
0: I'm glad the Big Ten a couple of days ago took a leadership position on this. It's an awkward time for coaches to try to navigate, for players to try to navigate. And we're in a space and time where this should be the only cycle where this is an issue, because it's the 5-for-5 rule. And I wish they would have timed it up differently, whether they did it earlier or later. But they did it at a time where those 2022 recruits who have now exhausted their 4 years of eligibility, then they weren't a part of that window. So I do think it's going to sort of blow by in the not too distant future. But everyone I've spoken to, whether it's the Big Ten office or administrators around the conference, they're unified in their approach. The Southeastern Conference, they voted 16-0 to say that they won't allow guys who sign pro contracts to return. But they didn't vote 16-0 about the ability Greg Sankey will have to enforce these rules, these big stringent stipulations they've put in place to penalize.
1: Yeah, sadly, we're a litigious society, and I can totally see a desperate coach saying, "Sorry, we're doing it. We're going to sue you and go to court." And, you know, it's just college football's wacky. Anyways, Anthony, thanks a lot. Look forward to your coverage this season. Your first game is Rutgers. An easy dub for the Scarlet Knights. We'll talk to you soon.
0: First game of the 20th anniversary of the Big Ten Network, man. Looking forward to it next Thursday.
1: Awesome. All right, have a good one. Anthony Heron, great stuff. Coming up next, top of the second hour, I'm going to unveil my top 6 quarterbacks in college football. And when I say this is a historically great class, you can laugh and say, we hear that every year. Here's the reality. There are so many guys who are old that it matters. I mean, Tyler Shuck is actually successful in the NFL. That's next year.
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0: penalizing players for safety rules violations. The more scrutinized plays include the hip drop tackle and blindside blocks. The final weekend of the preseason kicks off with four games tonight. There are games tomorrow and Saturday as well. By Sunday, rosters have to be trimmed to 53. Baseball last night included the White Sox 10-4 win over the Rangers. In that game, Chicago rookie Tristan Peters hit a home run in a fifth consecutive game. Manager Will Venable.
1: It's amazing. I don't know what words there are for what he's doing. Really, really special, really cool to watch, and obviously big for us today, what he did and the rest of the offense.
0: The White Sox have a 2.5 game lead over Cleveland in the American League Central. The Guardians are baseball's hottest team, rallying past the Angels for their seventh win in a row. I'm Matt McCoy.
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4: This is year 10 for Mahomes, but in the last 2 years of the 43 qualified quarterbacks, he's near the bottom. Now, why would that be? 2023, 2024, 2025. The Chiefs drafted 21 players. Their big hit is Rashee Rice.
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4: What?
2: Here's Jason McIntyre.
8: Here we go. Hour number two on The Herd. It's me, Jason McIntyre, in for Colin Cowherd. I'm joined by Rachel Nichols. She is fired up. We are going to talk Jaden Daniels later this hour. Rachel, of course, a number one Commanders fan, you know, can recite the entire roster.
9: I got the colors on today. Come on, look at this.
8: From the Mark Rippon Super Bowl. Can you do that? Not, is it 91?
9: I can do all three quarterbacks that won in the 90s.
8: She can name all the hogs from the memorable offensive lines. Joe Jacoby. Yeah, I was a young guy in the Northern Virginia area.
9: Yeah, you lived there for a while.
8: So I remember them. I did not like them. I was a Jets fan through and through.
9: During that same period, because we're around the same age, my team won 3 Super Bowls.
8: Yeah.
9: How'd the Jets do?
8: None. Mm. We got to the playoffs with a guy named Chad Pennington.
9: I've heard of him.
8: And my wife actually nicknamed our Christmas tree Chad Pinington. You know, like
9: I gotta give it up for that. That's pretty good.
8: She also named our Wi-Fi router. I cannot give that out publicly, but it's really catchy. We're into puns. We're a punny family.
9: Oh, yeah.
8: I don't know why I went there. Anyways, Rachel and Jaden Daniels, stick around for that. It'll be fun. And we got Rich Ohrenberger showing up here shortly. He's sweating in San Diego, this heat wave crushing Los Angeles and San Diego, just devastating. All right, before we get to Rich, the staff said, you know, college football starts this weekend. And next weekend, there's some good games. And then, of course, the 12th, there's Texas, Ohio State. I did look into going. Austin, I'm sorry, I will not be making the trip. It's the first weekend of NFL, so I can't make it. That being said, this is the year to focus on college football quarterbacks. Why? Because there's a bunch of old dudes, a bunch of fossils hanging around the sport. I'm going to give you the top 6 quarterbacks entering this college football season. And I'm sorry, Big Ten, a guy did not make the list. You're going to be upset. Let's start at 6. Number 6 is Sam Leavitt of LSU, the transfer from Arizona State. He was really good 2 years ago. Last year, let's just say some of the reports were not great. He ended up getting injured. The kid can sling it. He's an NFL prospect, and he's only here because Lane Kiffin's quarterbacks always put up bonkers numbers. Leavitt is going to chuck and duck. They've got a big-time tight end, not the NFL guy, an All-American who was, I think, a freshman last year, a redshirt freshman. This is going to be a really high-octane offense. Leavitt's going to put up numbers. I think he's probably a second or third-round NFL quarterback. Number 5, we're going with Trinidad Chambliss. Yes, it's a Lane Kiffin theme. Chambliss is one of the great stories in sports, folks, last year. He was a Division II quarterback. He goes to Lane Kiffin at Ole Miss and leads them to the Final Four in the college football playoff, and it was an amazing run. For me, I don't think Chambliss is a pro. He's just too small. I think he's a great college quarterback. You know, Tim Tebow, iconic college quarterback. Tommy Frazier, to date myself, from Nebraska, amazing college quarterback. They just made plays. You can't quantify it. It sounds hokey in the stat-driven era, but they are winning players, and Chambliss, that's what he does. Number four, yep, Jaden Mayava here in my backyard at USC. I am extremely bullish on this guy. I told the staff I had a dream that the Jets are too good to get Arch Manning and company, and they settle for Jaden Mayava, and he's actually really, really good. He was at UNLV and was solid, and he took it next level last year. And it's not like the head coach, Lincoln Riley, doesn't work magic with quarterbacks. I mean, his list of guys that he's had, Caleb Williams on down the list. I'm telling you, Mayava is really good. I almost underappreciated because, and that Illinois game last year, he was phenomenal. So I got Jaden Mayava at four. Let's go to number three. Oh yeah, here we go. Dante Moore. Some people have him at two. Okay. Anthony Heron last hour had him at one. I just need to see a little more in the high leverage spots. I didn't think he was great at home in the Indiana game. I didn't think he was great against Texas Tech, and we know he was terrible in the playoff against Indiana. So I need to see a little more in those games from Moore, but I like everything, the makeup of him, the person that he is, something of a dual threat quarterback. I know they say he's not a great runner. He can move. He can scoot. So I got Dante Moore at three. Checking in at number two. Oh yeah, CJ Carr. I don't pretend to have sources like Cowherd in college football. I'm not like a reporter, but I'm pretty well sourced at Notre Dame because of some connections. And I'm just telling you guys, CJ Carr, my buddies were hyping him to me 2 years ago. Okay. He shows up last year. He was really freaking good. Should have made the playoff. They got jobbed. Don't be surprised if he wins the Heisman and he's the number one pick. This kid is immensely talented. Marcus Freeman's got a winner. And you know, last week on the Herd, or 2 weeks ago, I picked Notre Dame to win the Natty. I'm big on CJ Carr. And number one, the top college football quarterback entering the season, no surprise, it's Arch Manning at Texas. I do think he's going to have a monster year. I think he puts it on the Ohio State defense on September 12th. And by puts it on, I mean, I'm talking like one of those, whoa, that's the guy we expected to see. Everybody knows Arch started slow last year, coming out his first year as a starter. Picked it up in the second half of the season. No pressure. Sark has come on the show and said he just played football. You know, sometimes you overthink it. I think he was overthinking it early. Looked a little confused. This guy is the real deal. I'm all in on Arch Manning, best quarterback entering college football this season. There it is. Apologies to Mensa at Miami, saying at Ohio State. They're very good. They just didn't make my top six. Let's go to Rich Ornberger. Let's bring him in. I'm sure he's going to pick this apart. Rich, played in the NFL famously for Bill Belichick, always has good stories. Rich, just want to make sure you're okay in this heat wave in San Diego. I know you guys have the best weather for like 350 days a year. Are you okay?
3: I'll make it. You mentioned earlier sweating in San Diego. That sounds like a Billy Crystal movie. And I'll have what he's having.
8: Yeah. Oh, he's got material.
3: Good to hear. Escape the heat. Yeah.
8: Now listen, I know there's not a great college football down in your neck of the woods. San Diego State's okay at times, but, college football, I just gave out my top six quarterbacks. I'm sure you hate it because people hate lists. Any thoughts?
3: You know what? I actually could see CJ Carr leaping over Arch Manning at the number one spot. I think it would be a more boring pick right now. Arch Manning has the most famous name in college football on the back of his jersey. And I think he needs to make the jump from very good to elite. Yeah. I think CJ Carr won't make that jump. I think he's very good and he's going to play in an on-time offense, you know, standing static in the pocket and delivering footballs to available receivers. And they're pretty safe pick, Notre Dame, as a title winner this year. And then maybe flipping Maiva and Moore. I could see USC's Jaden Mayava having a little bit of an edge over Dante Moore. There were some of those games where I feel like Dante Moore still finds himself getting frazzled. And even though USC had a worse season, obviously, Lincoln Riley, that factor matters to me. There's something special about what he does with quarterbacks who stay in his system for a while. And so I'm really high on what the season's going to look like for the Trojans.
5: Yeah. All right, let's get to the NFL. So I talked about Jalen Hurts earlier. I feel like he's one of the more polarizing quarterbacks in the league, Rich. And when you get to the Super Bowl, you win it, and you're the MVP. At that point, you're like, hey, guys, and you're flashing the double middle fingers at everybody. I don't want to hear anything. Don't tell me anything. I just won the Super Bowl. I was the MVP. And then last year, it was like he played like that. Hey, OC guy, I know what I'm doing. Hey, AJ Brown, put a cork in it. And things kind of unraveled. I don't know. You've had a couple high moments in your career. I'm just curious, your thoughts on the come down last year for Hurts, and can he get back to kind of the top of the mountain?
3: Yeah, I think the problem with the Eagles last year was I think Hurts was doing too much, and it was product of the offense that they're running. I'm really curious about Mannion and what they're going to get back to with the Philadelphia Eagles in terms of the run game, play action, not having a guy just stand there in a spread offense and try to, you know, put the ball around the yard. That's not his game. You know, what makes Jalen Hurts special is watching him operate from a varied offense where there are motions. I mean, if you look at the stats on the Eagles offense last year, they barely had any pre-snap movement, you know, compared to the rest of the league. That's not good. You're not going to gain a leverage on a defense that's lined up on your personnel group pre-snap. You know, you're not going to give him a wrinkle to look at. And also, you gotta celebrate Saquon Barkley and what he is as a stable back in your offense. If you're not building your offense around what he can do to a defense to impose them, then you're probably misusing Saquon Barkley. So yeah. I'm really excited to see them get back to an offense that Jalen Hurts would have success in. I would say it's less about him and it's more about the offense that was around him, not necessarily blaming the pieces or the people, but just sort of the system that they used last year.
5: Interesting. So I don't know much about Mannion. He was in Green Bay. I do know he was in Green Bay, and they brought over Wicks, the wide receiver from Green Bay. If you're in fantasy, I grab Wicks. I think he's going to have some pop. Do you do any fantasy, by the way, Rich?
3: Yeah, I do. And I agree with you. I think when an offensive coordinator brings a player from his former team with him, it's really a smart add to your lineup, especially if you can steal him in a lower round, because you know that that's somebody that he's going to try to fit in and also is going to help the other receivers catch up, hurry up and learn the system that he's trying to input. So yeah, that's a good selection right there.
5: So let me ask you, speaking of fits, McDaniel goes to the Chargers. I think it was the best offensive coordinator hire in the league. And our staff had this, let me just get it right, 21 new offensive coordinators in the league. 21! That's insane! I think McDaniel's the best hire. I think he and Herbert will work great together, but I just look at the schedule and I'm starting to pull back a little on the Chargers. I think Hampton could be in line for not quite an Achan type year, but a big one. But the schedule is extremely daunting. Where are you on the Chargers?
3: I'm high on the Chargers offensively this year for sure. I mean, McDaniels in 2023, that Miami offense finished number one in total offense, number one in passing offense, number two in scoring. You know, McDaniels got the goods from how to script an offense and how to highlight a quarterback strength. And arguably this is the best quarterback he's worked with over the course of his career, most talented quarterback he's worked with. So I'm excited to see this pairing. I think what they're going to do is make the offense more boring, quite frankly. I mean, you know, Justin Herbert can make superhero throws, but you shouldn't need him to do that constantly. If Slater and Ault hold up on the edges, he has better protection. They need to get back to 5-yard routes that turn into 18-yard gains. They need to get back into, like we were talking about with the Philadelphia Eagles, using motion to create leverage against defense. Some of those tighter formations where defenses have to guess whether you're passing or running out of them. Stay on the chains, which means on first down, productive play, second down, productive play, and then it opens up the playbook on third down instead of having to spread everybody else and sort of cross yourself, you know, and pray to your rosary beads before he gets the ball in his hands, because that's what it looked like all season last year for the Los Angeles Chargers. So very exciting for this pairing. I think it's going to work.
5: Real quick though, you know, you were in New England with Belichick. Was Mike Vrabel there when you were there?
3: No, we missed each other, I believe, by a year.
5: Okay, all right.
3: He had moved on with his career. Maybe he had gone to the Texans. I forget. But Vrabel had made... Yeah, go ahead.
5: I want to ask you about that. Like, Vrabel had an amazing year, or did they get lucky because, hey, Lamar was hurt, Mahomes got hurt, Burrow got hurt. Like, everything broke their way. The schedule, they faced a billion backup or rookie quarterbacks or second-year guys. I'm not nearly as high on them. And, of course, Vrabel had the tumultuous offseason. Listen, when the paparazzi are following you and your wife around, probably not a great offseason. But they just added A.J. Brown. So, like, there's a lot going on here. Any thoughts on one of your old teams?
3: I could see the Patriots taking a couple of steps back from a 14-win season and still being a better team by the end of the year. And that sounds really strange, but based on strength of schedule, like you mentioned, some of the happenstances around the AFC that helped them launch, especially when you got to the games that mattered in late December, January, and into the playoffs. I think Drake May can, you know, even if they only win 10 games this year, can still, you could argue that it'll be a better season for him this year than it will be last year with a deeper run to the playoff, to the Super Bowl, because of the comfort he has in the offense. Also continuity with Josh McDaniel. When you come from a place in college football where he hasn't had much continuity with the same coordinator, having the same voice in the helmet year after year is really important for a young quarterback. Yeah, so I feel like Drake May is in a prime position to maybe take an advance, even though Vrabel and the Patriots may take a step back record-wise. It's one of those catch-22s. It's like, what do you want? A team that's better for the distance run or better in the short term? I think everybody would say you want the culture to build off of instead of having a flash in the pan. And I think that's what New England's building.
5: So I was just looking at one of the Patriots teams you were on. Kevin O'Connell was a backup quarterback, huh?
3: Yeah, yeah.
5: So did you ever work with him? And I don't know if you feel comfortable talking about the Vikings, but Kevin O'Connell's got a new quarterback there in Kyler Murray. And what you know about KOC, and there's a couple other former pros I've talked to, they rave about O'Connell as like a genius. What do you remember working with him?
3: So that's 100. He was like a coach as a player. And what I mean by that is he was the type of guy that the details mattered very much to him. And so even as a backup quarterback, a lot of the things that you saw in Tom Brady, where the expectations were extremely high, because he knew the playbook inside and out. That was the same with Kevin O'Connell. He understood the playbook inside and out. Now, I mean, obviously, you know, the pro game didn't work out for him as well as it did for Tom Brady as a player. But as a coach, as a guy with the mentality to shape a team and to foster talent and to grow talent, I mean, think about his comeuppance. You know, he works with Belichick. He works under Brady. He moves on into the coaching realm. He's on Sean McVay's staff. Yeah. I mean, that's a fast track to having, you know, the strongest foundation you could argue for a head coach in football now. And he's taken the reins and ran with it. He's gotten the most we've seen out of Kirk Cousins. He's gotten the most we've seen out of Sam Darnold outside of last season with the Seahawks. He's gotten the most that we've seen out of, well, I don't want to say JJ McCarthy. I mean, I don't want to call that a lost cause, but it was, I don't know if that was his decision. We'll find out. And I'm excited to see what happens with Kyler Murray. I think that's a match made in heaven. I think again, going back to what we were talking about with Hurts and Herbert, I think he's going to take Kyler Murray. He's going to change the offense to match his skill set. And it may be a more boring looking Kyler Murray, but I think it's going to suit his game better than an offense he's played in for years.
5: Let's pivot to the defending champion Seahawks. Rich, I feel like we're in the portion of August where a lot of analysts have the exact same takes. Seahawks pull back a lot, don't win the Super Bowl. You know, I'm just curious. Is there a world where they completely miss the playoffs, or do you think they got a chance to repeat? I said because of Sam Darnold, I don't think they got a shot at repeating. Lose the OC, lose Kenneth Walker, and Darnold. I had the stat earlier. You know, they trail for 95 seconds in the playoffs. That's it, against the Rams in the second quarter. Like, Darnold's playing from ahead. There's no pressure on him. And he still led the league in turnovers of 20 in the regular season.
3: Yeah, those numbers weren't good enough, and those were glaring down the stretch of the season, especially when a lot of people were prognosticating what their hopes or potential success looked like in the playoffs. However, having said that, you're right. Their point differential throughout the season was plus 190 plus. You know what I mean? Like, they did not play from behind very often. And when you have a defense like they did and a run game like they did, it makes sense why they were bullies. And when you play big, bad bully football, like, think about the Ravens of the early 2000s, mm-hmm. where they had that fierce defense and a great run game. You don't need to rely on your offense as much. And so I really do feel like Seattle, even though Sam Darnold, I don't want to take away from his talent. Back-to-back Pro Bowl years, well-deserved for his performances, because I think he's really one of the better top third quarterbacks in this league now. Mm. However, he does have some growth to do as a quarterback, as a starting quarterback in this league, especially since we know the defense from a personnel standpoint and their run game from a personnel standpoint has taken a hit this offseason.
5: Major.
3: So I think more is going to be placed on his lap in terms of responsibility for their success. I'm very curious to see what happens. The division also hurts them too, with San Francisco and the Rams looming there. So I could see the Seattle Seahawks taking a step back.
5: So wait, so hold on. Yeah, I thought I heard you say Darnold in the top third of quarterbacks in the league. So that would mean you've got him top 10 and a half ish. Really?
3: I think Sam Darnold, I'm not waiting for, you know, the glass slipper to fall off and the pumpkin to, or the carrots to turn into a pumpkin anymore. I don't.
5: So who would you take, Rich? This season, Darnold or Jordan Love?
3: I think I would take Darnold.
5: Wow. Oh my gosh.
3: I really, honestly, I'm a Jordan Love fan. I think he's got tremendous potential, but I don't think he's reached the level yet that we've seen Sam Darnold perform at him back-to-back seasons.
5: All right, let me give you another one.
3: Give me another one.
5: Darnold or Jared Goff?
3: I take Darnold.
5: What? Are you serious? You take?
3: Yeah.
5: No, come on.
3: In both cases, who would I trust more in the Lions offense, Darnold or Goff? I think I would trust Darnold more. Who would I trust more in the Green Bay offense, Darnold or Goff or Love? I think I'm taking Darnold, and that's the way my brain works around it. And also, likewise, who would I trust, Goff or Love, in the Seahawks offense, Darnold or those two guys? I think I'm still taking Darnold.
5: Well, wait, Seahawks offense is tough because they got the new OC. We don't know what Fleury's going to do. Okay, well, one more. The staff asked, said, Sam Darnold or Drake May, who you got?
3: Ooh, on potential alone now?
5: No, if you had the choice of these two quarterbacks next year, salary's not an object.
3: Okay. I'm still taking Darnold.
5: Just to recap, May did runner up, for MVP, right? Is that, just kidding.
3: I need to see
5: your top 10 list, Rich. This is the hottest take you've had.
3: You would hate my top 10 list.
5: We've got a minute here. Hold on. Let's just rifle. You don't need to narrow down the top four. We'll give you Allen, Burrow, Lamar, and Mahomes. We'll give you those four. But like the next five, it sounds like there's, I don't know, is Brock Purdy in there? What are we doing?
3: Brock Purdy's in my top 10. Sam Darnold's in my top 10. Jalen Hurts is in my top 10.
5: Seven.
3: Who else would, Herbert's in my top 10.
5: Okay.
3: A lot of people hate that take.
5: Stroud?
3: CJ Stroud is not,
5: Stafford.
3: Who am I leaving?
5: Stafford.
3: Thank you.
5: Stafford would be nine. Stafford. Oh, Caleb Absolutely. Williams?
3: Caleb Williams doesn't make it, but you know who does is Drake May. Because, you know, even though, like, does Darnold edge him out, okay. I trust Drake May more than I do Caleb.
5: Oh, this is a major hot takes. Rich firing. Rich Ortenberger going out on a high note here. Holy cow. Hopefully the staff puts that out there. You would take Darnold over Love and Goff and May.
3: There's close to no doubt in my mind.
5: Yeah, tell your social media team to batten down the hatches. You're about to catch a lot of heat, bro. I mean, the Patriots fan base, they're crazy. Rich Orberger, as you know. Thanks a lot, buddy. Keep up the good work.
3: Thank you, J-Mac. Great to be on with you.
5: Yeah. Rich, wow. I'm floored. I mean, we might have to get Rachel's reaction in Herdline. Herdline's coming up next. Apparently John Harbaugh is calling out one of his young stars. I have a feeling I know who it is. It's going to be a fun one. All right. We'll be back here on the Herd, in a minute.
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5: Back here on The Herd, good stuff from Rich Ornberger. 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In the second hour, let's go to Rachel Nichols with the news.
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28: Look, Jason, you know Cam Scataboo's playing style has really gotten him a lot of fans. But we are seeing sometimes this could be too much of a good thing. Scataboo got into a fight with defensive backs Javon Holland and Greg Newsome after the running back reportedly slid late after catching a pass and nearly took out a couple of defenders. Here is John Harbaugh talking about the incident after practice.
29: Scat's great. You know, he does bring a lot of energy, you know, and but he did get a 15-yard penalty at the end of practice, which is really sad. So that's not infectious. Well, that is infectious, actually. You know, infectious in the bad way, right? Like infectious disease type of thing, you know? You don't want that. So we want it to be directed in a positive way.
28: People ask me sometimes, why did you like covering John Harbaugh with the Ravens so much? Because that. He just said, you don't want infectious, like, infectious disease. Look, this is not the first time this has come up recently. Mm-hmm. Rubbed teammates the wrong way when he hit linebacker Zaire Barnes earlier in camp. And remember, the defense can't hit back in a lot of these practices and situations. So they kind of feel like they're being taken advantage of. How concerned are you about this, Jason?
5: Well, I'm not concerned at all. I'm happy that it's happening because I don't like the Giants. I'm a Jets fan. But this Cam Scataboo stuff, I mean, Rachel, does he want to listen to anybody? The doctors, hey, man, take it easy on your leg. Oh, here I am doing backflips.
28: Right.
5: And now here, hey, don't hit the defenders. Okay, well, I'm going to do that.
28: Right.
5: I don't know if that's energy or is that stupidity. I don't know, Rachel.
28: I mean, look, the model we have for Scataboo's personality, at least so far, is Gronk, right? I mean, you have a guy who's this, like, larger-than-life, you know, that doesn't always do the, you know, sometimes isn't afraid to be the class clown in public, right? Gronk said after his career, he said, oh, sometimes I was just pretending to do dumb stuff, he said, because he wanted to lower the bar on both coaches and opponents and what they thought of him and what they could do. That could easily be true. He did allow, he said, and sometimes I just did dumb stuff. Scataboo so far seems to be doing some electric stuff on the field, but also doing some dumb stuff. I mean, getting into a fight with your teammates in the locker room over the fact that they thought that you were trying to take their legs out, that is a little different than like a normal practice fight, right? Yeah. And that can kind of hurt the locker room. If the defensive guys think, that guy doesn't even care if we get hurt. Right? Across the way in the locker room. So I do think it can be a little bit of an infectious disease if it continues, but we'll have to see.
5: And listen, the Gronk one is a good comparison. Gronk, of course, was, I mean, I think he was winning Super Bowls and then acting a fool.
28: A little bit beforehand, too.
5: Oh, well, yeah. Before they were successful?
28: I mean,
5: I mean, actually, he joined them.
28: They were already successful when he joined.
5: Team.
28: But my point is, before he won a Super Bowl,
5: right? Okay,
28: he already had this personality.
5: So, like, Scatabu's coming in, and like, this has been one of the losingest teams in the league the last 5 years.
28: Which, by the way, a guy like that can energize,
5: could change the, but maybe.
28: But you want it to be in the good way. You don't want to attack your own teammates.
5: No, I don't want it in the good way. I love this, you know, Jackson Dart cozying up to the old president, and you got Cam Scatabu taking out defenders.
28: You know, none of this that we're talking about is going to make the Jets good. You know that, right?
5: I don't want them to be good, Rachel. We want Arch.
28: We're going to get into that a little later in the show. Trust me, I'm circling back to your opinion there. I do want to talk a little Chiefs, though, first, because their left tackle, Josh Simmons, has missed more than a week now after injuring his back. Remember, he missed 9 games in his rookie season last year due to a fractured wrist, and Kansas City was notably worse without him. We have a chart, I think. The points per game dropped 6 points. So just without him there, their points per game dropped 6 points, and the yardage dropped more than 100 yards without him there. This is the guy who is supposed to be protecting Patrick Mahomes' blind side. I don't know, man. This would make me more nervous. If he doesn't come back for week one, which is what they're just saying right now, is we don't know, it's a back injury. I don't know. Would that affect your decision for Mahomes to come back in that game?
5: And that's against the Broncos, an elite front 7. I'm trying to look and see who the backup is to Simmons.
28: I can tell you.
5: They don't even have great depth on the offensive line.
28: They don't.
5: This was a shaky unit last year, Rachel.
28: Yeah, they're moving guys around is what they're doing. So, again, that leads
5: to musical chairs. Hey,
28: offensive line
5: that.
28: Musical chairs.
5: And your quarterback's
28: good.
5: Coming off, what was it, an ACL injury? Listen, Josh Simmons had stuff at Ohio State. That was always his thing.
28: Injuries.
5: He's super talented.
28: Mm-hmm.
5: He's got the ballerina feet. We just need him healthy.
28: Yeah.
5: And now, you know, back injuries are tricky. Fortunately, I haven't had one. But I've heard, you know, those things linger. You don't really know how bad it is. Man, this is low key, as your kids and my kids say, one of the bigger not talked about stories probably right now in the NFL.
28: Well, I mean, you wouldn't think an offensive lineman's injury would influence whether Mahomes plays. And by the way, this is my interpretation. They've said nothing about Mahomes not playing. All they've said is that he's on track.
5: Yeah.
28: But if it were me, if I were the coach of that football team, or if I was Patrick himself, this would make me think about which week I'm coming back. I know it feels like a big deal to start the season on the field. It feels like a personal victory over the ACL injury. It feels like sort of a good team chemistry thing. But if you get hurt in the first week of the season, that ends the season for the entire team. That is just, it's just a terrible thing. And so to me, when you're talking about a guy who took the practice field at 5 months post-surgery, which you're not really supposed to do,
5: right,
28: and is coming back or scheduled to come back 9 months post-surgery, that last month or two, let's not pretend that's not an important time in the ACL healing. I don't know how many people know what that surgery is. They replace your torn ligament with a tendon from somewhere else in your body, and then the whole healing process is, you know, that tendon grafting on and things around it, like kind of recognizing it as the thing that moves your knee. There is still, like, nerves that are reforming in the 9th month. There are still sort of bone holes where they drilled the screws. Those are still filling in. There's cartilage still, like, sort of developing. So this is a weakened knee compared to what it should be at 10 months, at 11 months. It's just a fact. It's how biology works. You can be a fast healer, and you can be more further along in that process, which he believes he is, but it's not the same as him going out week one in a previous season without a left tackle who he knows has his blind side. I don't know. If I was Patrick Mahomes or Andy Reid, I would think about this for Mahomes in a way that you normally wouldn't, if just protecting a guy in week one.
5: And it looks like Fields is going to be the backup.
28: Yeah.
5: Colts, Dolphins, Raiders, like, you probably can still get 3-1 out of that, maybe?
28: Yeah.
5: I mean, then you get the bye, so then an extra 5 weeks for Simmons and Mahomes. We'll see. It's early. Maybe things turn around. But yeah, the league really hooked the Chiefs up there, right?
28: I'm not worried about, oh, he's out, they're going to lose games. I'm worried about the one play that takes down Patrick Mahomes. I agree with you. I think the beginning of the schedule is soft enough that they can still do well, even if they don't have their lead, you know, left tackle in his second year after being drafted 32nd overall. You know, he was a high guy. But I'm not worried about them losing games. I'm worried about them losing Mahomes.
5: Yeah. And also, listen, we need the Chiefs to be kind of good so Taylor Swift can go to the game still. That's interesting.
28: Are you saying that she would not go to her husband's games if they're not playing well? Are you insulting Taylor Swift because you know we're going to have words if you do that?
5: Do you think she's going to see Chris Oludokun, the quarterback? It was like Christmas Day, like last year. Come on.
28: She will go to see her husband.
5: Yeah. Good luck, honey. I'll see you at home.
28: Oh, my Lord.
5: Got stuff to do. She's got albums to churn out.
28: We see what kind of spouse you are. Please. All right, let's talk about the league at large because they are finally doing it. They are eliminating the Pro Bowl, Jason. Instead of shifting, now they're going to shift that focus to the honor of being a Pro Bowler. They're going to name 88 players to be Pro Bowlers, but no replacement selections after that. And while no game will be played, or they won't have these like NFL games that they've had in, you know, with skills competitions and stuff in recent years, they are going to have in that middle weekend before the Super Bowl a party in LA. So it's not going to the Orlando Heat to do drills and stuff anymore. It's like, hey, do you want to go to a party in Los Angeles? And by the way, the Super Bowl this year is in Los Angeles, mm-hmm. So it'll be perfect for that. Is anybody sad about this change, Jason?
5: Well, so first of all, I think this is a huge deal. I think there's some old folks, the 60 and up crowd, who are like, they canceled the Pro Bowl, but it hasn't been the Pro Bowl for a decade, right? They made it flag football.
28: It's like since 23, for like 3 years, but I get
5: right.
28: it.
5: So it's like, you know,
28: it's like
5: the interest isn't really there. I personally don't watch the Pro Bowl. I will say this. I wonder if the NFL or the NBA sees what the NFL is doing. This is a really smart move. Nobody cares about it. Nobody talks about it. Media bashes it. And Adam Silver is like, hey, should we cancel the NBA All-Star game?
28: I mean, that's certainly been talked about. I think with the NFL canceling the Pro Bowl, I'm not sad that they're doing this now, to all of your points. It just, it hasn't been what it was. But I'm sad for what it was. One of my assignments as a very young reporter was getting to go cover the Pro Bowl in Hawaii when it was still a really big deal. My first time ever in Hawaii. It was very cool. And I wasn't the only one. There were players who were like, oh my God, Hawaii? We get to go to Hawaii and bring our whole families for free? This is awesome. And I get to play with some of the guys I respect the most around the league. This is incredible. And for fans, it was like, you saw that quarterback throwing to that Hall of Fame receiver? That's so fun, that kind of thing. But it's a different world now. Mm-hmm. Now these guys mix and mingle off the field all the time. They go to the Fanatics party. They are at the NFL Honors together. It's not as new and fresh, and guys are making more money. So a free trip to Hawaii is not that huge a big deal. Yeah. I mean, there's a lot more. Social media has shown us so much more of these guys' lives. I'm sad for what it used to be going away, but that went away years ago.
5: Yeah.
28: So I'm not sad about this. I do like the fact that there's no replacements. Because, look, there was a headline this morning somewhere that said Shedeur Sanders killed the Pro Bowl, which I think is grossly unfair and not true. But when you get to your sixth replacement, it doesn't mean as much to be a Pro Bowler. It just doesn't, no matter who it is. And I'm not, again, I am not knocking Shedeur Sanders. But when you get so many replacements down and then it goes on your record as being a Pro Bowler, it just doesn't mean what it used to mean.
5: Snoop Huntley played 4 games for the Ravens 1 year and was like a fifth replacement or something. Like, come on. I do wonder, like, when you were covering the Pro Bowl in Honolulu, mm-hmm. that was, you don't need to put a date on it, but I'm assuming late 90s,
28: early 2000s. Date on it. Yes, but that around then, yes.
5: So that was when the NFL had scarcity.
28: Yes.
5: You didn't have the NFL on 5 days a week. Now there's a million games. There isn't that allure of like, oh, look.
28: We get a bonus game.
5: Yeah, it's the first time I'm seeing, you know, whoever.
28: Yeah.
5: Cause I rarely see him. Now, red zone, you see everybody all the time.
28: Yeah. Right. I think they made the right decision for now.
5: Smart.
28: And it's a shame it came to this. And that's in some ways the same way with the NBA. We'll see.
5: Shedeur did kill the Pro Bowl. You were right.
28: That is not. I didn't say that.
5: Rachel with the news.
28: My Lord.
0: Well, that's the news.
1: And thanks for stopping by.
0: Third Line News.
5: All right. Coming up next, Jaden Daniels. Got some bad news about the Washington offensive line. It is not looking good. Is he going to bounce back? We'll talk about that next year on The Herd.
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12: All right, there were some reports out of Washington yesterday that the Commanders' practice was one of the worst that reporters had seen in years. The offensive line was as bad as it has ever been, apparently, in Washington. And it got me thinking, like, what are we going to do with Jaden Daniels this year? I just looked at Pro Football Focus, and they, you know, they put the grades for the offensive lines. Folks, Jaden Daniels is on a rookie deal. He should have a sick offensive line. It should be absolutely loaded. And it's, like, putrid. I mean, their center, I'm not really familiar with. Their left tackle, replacing Laramie Tunsil, who's done for the season, is not great. The guard, one of their guards is horrific. The other one, Cosme, actually played well last year. But this is not shaping up well for Jaden Daniels. I want to remind people, coming out of LSU, I was not as high on him. I was higher on Drake May. For a year, I looked like a moron, okay? Jaden Daniels was incredible. A transformational quarterback to that franchise as a rookie. Took them to the NFC Championship game. And this time last year, Jaden Daniels, people were putting out their quarterback list, top 10 everywhere, everywhere. Last year, he gets hurt early, foolishly. And Dan Quinn needs to probably be asked about this still. They try to bring him back against the Vikings. They're 3-9, going nowhere. I'm imploring Washington, don't bring Daniels back. He comes back, throws a pick. Gets drilled on a block, lands on his elbow, done for the season. It's like, why was he even playing? Just idiotic. So now here we are heading into year three. Daniels, I mean, he throws a great ball. We know that. He's immensely skilled. Folks, just listen to Jaden Daniels here. You tell me how this guy sounds.
13: I got to do my job. At the end of the day, they have to do their job. So I'm never the one to go out there and complain about X, Y, and Z. That's not me, because at the end of the day, I can control what I can control. And everybody on this in this organization, on this team, has a job to do. So who am I to go out there and tell and try to do other people's job? You know, my job is to come out here and get better as a football player, lead this team. So ultimately, when November, December, those months come around, we can win football games.
12: So the other thing, I mean, I like Jaden Daniels. He sounds like a leader. He's had a rough offseason with this whole LSU nonsense, okay? I'm looking at how the team improved from last year.

0: So the offensive line didn't get better. They added Stephon Diggs. I mean, okay. They drafted a linebacker. Like, I like Sonny Styles, but folks, I don't like the smell of whatever's coming out of Washington now. It doesn't sound great. Now, I want to bring in Rachel, who's a big Washington fan. She told me she was doing this segment under protest, which I understand. Rachel, I don't know. Am I being too negative? Dan Quinn's on the hot seat?
1: Look, I absolutely agree that the offensive line, if they don't sort this out, is going to be a huge problem. And they just had a devastating injury that just threw all their plans up in the air. But you have to figure something out. And they've tried, after seeing that sort of monstrosity at the joint practice. I think they went out. Who was it? I think it's DJ Humphreys. They went out and got and signed just yesterday as a free agent. Former Pro Bowler. Not going to set the world on fire because that was a while ago, and I think the Rams only played him for 3 or 4 games last season, but someone who can fill in at tackle and therefore not require everyone to keep moving around, which has been part of the problem. But I do agree with you. It's a huge issue, and Jaden Daniels, if you listen to him there, you know, as reporters, we have to read between the lines sometimes on quotes because guys won't come out and say what they think, but you can, you know, you can read into it and tell. You don't have to read between the lines here. He painted the lines for you. It's not my job to tell other people how to do their job is way different from I have every confidence in my offensive line guys. You know, today might have been a rough day, but these are the guys that I ride or die with. Those are two very different statements, and you'll notice he said the first one.
0: I don't know. I'm worried for your Commanders, honestly.
1: I mean, you don't have to call them a disaster, Jason.
0: It's
1: we're not there yet.
0: It feels like
1: from
0: a disaster.
1: Your Jets seat.
0: I will just remind everybody, like, CJ Stroud on the rookie deal. Texans went all in. They're good. They're a Super Bowl contender.
1: But there's
0: Bears,
1: no question about Jaden Daniels.
0: No, I know,
1: he
0: but
1: can
0: they're
1: be
0: not
1: on
0: helping
1: people's
0: him.
1: Top 10 quarterback list and still not be able to deliver this season because he gets hit every five seconds.
0: They need to be building around. I mean, the Tunsil thing is a death blow. I think DJ Humphreys was the crossing guard of my kids' elementary school last year. I don't know what he's up to. Final hour coming up next year on The Herd.
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0: It's a drive on TSN 1200. AJ Jakubek, Steve Lloyd, Noah Luden, Carter Hamer. It's our foursome here today. On the program, we'll be joined by DB Pridham, top player in the Northern Super League in 2025. 7 caps for Canadian Women's National Team and star for Ottawa Rapid FC. DB Pridham at 325. 405, it'll be Lucas Beckman. One of the bright young prospects for the Ottawa Senators. Won a QMJHL championship last year in Chicoutimi, and now he's going to be playing for a local guy at a Carlton Place, Jason Clark in Cape Breton this year. Lucas Beckman, goaltender, Ottawa Senators organization at 405. And face of the CFL, quarterback of the BC Lions, best Canadian quarterback since Russ Jackson. He'll be here Sunday, take on the Ottawa Redblacks. Nathan Rourke will join us at 5:05. You can text us on our Gabriel Pizza text line, 1200, where standard messaging rates do apply. Corner kicks, 6-7 tonight. Looking forward to talking some soccer as well. And you can text us on our Gabriel Pizza text line, 1200, where standard messaging rates do apply. Hello, Steve Lloyd. How are you?
1: Oh, I'm outstanding. Just loving the off-again rain that we continue to get all week. It's great. It's lovely. How are you?
0: I'm good. Noah Luden. This is a big day for one young Noah Luden.
1: Mm.
0: Not last a day here not at TSN 1200.
2: Not happy with the rain. Would have loved a nice, beautiful day for my last day, but we're moving on. Handing the reins a little bit to Hannah and to Carter. Getting Carter as caught up as I can, and then I'm sure Hannah will take over with the training from there. But he's been doing a good job so far. Excited to see what happens there. And otherwise I'm doing good.
1: All right. Are you being escorted out of the building at 6:02?
2: Well, 7:02 because we're doing corner kicks.
1: Oh, so on your last day, you got to do an extra hour.
2: Yeah, that's right.
1: Old man AJ. Just making you stay for the extra.
2: Wouldn't have it any other way. 5 hours with AJ today to finish off my tenure.
0: So you're off to Toronto. When do you leave?
2: Saturday.
0: Okay.
2: Saturday. So tomorrow I'm going to be packing, and then Saturday at some point I'll make the drive up. Probably 4:01, but maybe the 7. Don't hate the 7. It's a good,
0: 7's fine. It's if a you're good taking drive. It during the day.
2: Yeah.
0: 7's no good at night.
2: Oh, yeah, no, I wouldn't do that at night.
0: Don't mind having brushes with wildlife.
1: There's a lot.
0: Not great at night. Last time I took the 7 at night, I think I missed a deer by, like, less than an inch. Like, I had a good look at its eyes.
1: Yeah. Closest call I ever had with, well, I've hit touch wood. Small things over my life of driving, unfortunately, driving on rural roads, but nothing but deer and then go up to moose. I was driving in Newfoundland a few years ago.
0: Yeah.
1: When I was there. Yeah. There's a reason why you remember when Winnipeg got their team back, right? The Jets and the Moose, and they moved their AHL team out of Winnipeg briefly to Newfoundland. Everybody thought, oh, just call it the Moose, because there's a lot of moose in Newfoundland. It makes sense. It's like, no, people that live in Newfoundland, the word moose is not good, because there's so many of them, there's a lot of collisions.
0: Yeah.
1: So they couldn't call them the Moose.
0: What was that iteration of the team called?
1: Ice Caps.
0: Okay.
1: I think it's what they went with, right?
0: Yeah.
1: Memory serves?
0: Yeah, because they've had a lot of different teams. Yep. Like, you go back to the St. John's Maple Leafs.
1: Yep.
0: There's the Ice Caps. You had QMJHL. You had the Fog Devils.
1: And the QMJHL, it's back. Did you go? Yeah, you went to the Mary Brown Center.
0: Last year, they're the regiment now.
1: Yep.
0: Before that, there's an ECHL team, the Growlers. Mm-hmm. They also had a CEBL team called the Growlers.
1: Well, the Growlers, the ECHL team, that's the team that Terry Ryan suited up for one game.
0: Yeah, that's right.
1: A year and a half ago and got in a fight, and that was it. They needed a body. He's like, all right, I got one more shift in me, coach. Put me in.
0: Yeah, and he's 2 years younger than us.
1: Yeah.
0: So he would be 49 right now.
1: Yeah. And at the time, yeah, I think he was 47, 48. And he fought a guy that's a fighter in the East Coast League. Guy that was like at least 20 years younger than he was.
0: Yeah, quite the character. We've had him on a couple of times on this show.
1: Yeah, he's a good guy.
0: Yeah. You know, there's a guy, you bring him on, you better have a long window because you might go one question and he might go 10 minutes.
1: Well, you would just, you'd ask him one question about one specific story. He'd tell that story and then it remind him of a better story. And of course, you got to tell that one as well. We're going all over the place here. My favorite Terry Ryan story, I think he put it in his book as well, where he was out with the boys playing minor league somewhere, USA, on his journey. And they were out the night before, breaking curfew or whatever. And at the bar, long story short, he broke his ankle. Now, he's a Canadian in the United States, broke his ankle, not at work. And so he said, he got the guys to tape it up, get me in there, getting nice and early for the next day of practice, before practice. And they helped him out onto the ice, and he was standing there, and they just staged a fall when the coach was kind of looking the other way and went, oh, Terry, what's wrong? I think I broke my ankle. And it was okay. Oh, that's a workplace accident. You're good. You're covered.
0: crazy. The amount of stories in sports, you gotta love it. A lot of great ones, especially like the further you go back. I mean, that's like Brian Kilray, his stories about playing in the American League and playing for Eddie Shore are priceless.
1: Yeah. Yeah, you can't even tell those ones, some of them.
0: My favorite is one.
1: Those are just with a beer and killer after the game stories.
0: My favorite is one where he was fighting, like, and Eddie Shore is like, essentially, like, he's probably like 80 years old. And there was some sort of issue with Jacques Caron, and Caron went to his room, and like, Eddie Shore wanted to fight. And so, essentially, there they are, Jacques Caron. And like Eddie's just like bouncing around like he's a boxer, and they're fighting in his hotel room. Yeah, good times. Went to see Tony last night.
1: Oh yes, full review. This is the Anthony Bourdain movie.
0: Yeah.
1: Now, what stage of his, does it cover just a specific stage of his life or his whole life?
0: Him at 19 years old.
1: That's it.
0: In a kitchen.
1: Like the whole movie is him at 19.
0: Yeah.
1: Okay.
0: Essentially, he goes from being a college student, and then he goes to Cape Cod one summer, and he ends up working at a restaurant.
1: Okay.
0: Essentially, because he needed to pay his way, like, to stay in Cape Cod.
1: So he had no experience working in a restaurant before. It's just like, I need a job. That's a job available. I'll take that job.
0: Yes.
1: Okay.
0: And so it's about that one summer of him at 19 years old.
1: And did you like the movie?
0: Awesome movie.
1: Really? All right.
0: Yeah. Yeah. No, I mean, I'll say 10 out of 10 movie.
1: Wow.
0: Yeah. Like on Rotten Tomatoes, which I don't always agree with, but it is what it is. The numbers were, I think, like 94 for the critics and 93 for the audience. And yeah, like I think that's bang on. Like if I'm going below 10, It's a 9, but to me, it's too many movies these days, Steve Lloyd.
1: Uh-huh. Here we go.
0: Too many movies are all about, like, what can we do to, like, shock you?
1: We need a twist.
0: Like, what's the shock factor that's going to leave you, like, blown away? Rather than just, like, here's a good story, here's some good actors, like Antonio Banderas is in this movie, and he plays his role really, really well. Here's a good story. Here's some good actors. And then you leave the movie. And you're like, okay, I learned something today. I enjoyed that. I laughed. Like, I don't need the most implausible thing that could happen. And then 8 more of those things to happen just to see we're going to outmaneuver the last crazy movie you saw. This was just a good movie. There needs to be more of these types of movies.
1: He's independent. Is it an independent film? Is it a small artsy film? Is that what you're going to bat for?
0: Yeah, I don't know if
1: you're going down the TIFF next month.
0: A24, I think, was the company. Yeah, it's just a good movie.
1: All right.
0: Like, nothing wrong with a good movie. Good, simple, basic, good acting, good story. Let's go.
1: Not too long.
0: Hour and 47 minutes.
1: Perfect.
0: Not too long, is it? Like, because that was my beef.
1: You don't need a 3-hour epic for everything.
0: Well, you didn't need it for The Odyssey.
1: I didn't see The Odyssey yet. I do want to see it, though. I have yet
0: it's
1: to hear
0: worth, a, it's worth seeing.
1: I haven't heard a bad review yet. But
0: well,
1: here comes
0: you haven't talked to me.
1: Wow. You'd be the first.
0: Yeah, well, it's too long.
1: Okay.
0: Like, that's
1: okay,
0: my
1: beyond
0: beef.
1: The length. Is it? Did you like? Did they tell the story well? Beyond the length.
0: I guess. I mean, I know there's, like, essentially it's.
1: Did you read The Odyssey before?
0: I've never read The Odyssey. Okay. So to that end, like, maybe if I read The Odyssey, I would have loved it.
1: Now, did you notice when you watched the movie, did the cadence of the story, the general premise of the protagonist, and like the whole storytelling, did it seem familiar to you? Because there's many movies, plays, TV shows that have been based off the general story of the Odyssey and the Iliad, like Forrest Gump is based off loosely.
0: It's too long.
1: All right. Old Brother, Where Art Thou? Did you watch that?
0: Years
1: 25
0: ago.
1: Years ago?
0: Years ago, yeah.
1: That's the Odyssey.
0: Okay. Those are the same people. That was the same people that did Fargo, correct?
1: Who didn't? Did they? Was that the Coen brothers as well? Maybe.
0: I could be wrong on that.
1: Anyways, you didn't like the Odyssey.
0: It was too, like, you got to about an hour, at least I did. And I wasn't the only one. Like, my girlfriend didn't love it either. Like, we both went to, like, it was just too long. Like, hour and 35, hour and 40 minutes. Like, I basically looked at my phone because I wanted to see, like, I always know what the length is of a movie. I want to see what I've got left. And when I saw that there was still, like, an hour and a half left, I was...
1: You got sour.
0: I was not happy. And then, like, just squirming for the last hour and 20 minutes. Like, it was just too long.
1: So are you saying maybe I should wait for the digital release so I can break it up?
0: Yeah, break it up.
1: Hey?
0: Absolutely break that up. Sorry, not everything's a 3-hour movie. That should have been 220 tops. Tops.
1: I believe you. Like, if you're going to push a movie 3 hours, you're like, okay, this better be good. This better keep me totally interested and not me thinking about how much time is left in the movie. But maybe I'll be different. Maybe I'll watch it and I won't feel like that, but I've had that experience before with movies.
0: I'm actually staggered.
1: It feels a bit too long. And if you need to check your phone quickly when you're in the theater, it's like, all right, how much time's left in this? My God.
0: It's
1: tough
0: staggered
1: to enjoy the rest of the movie after you do that.
0: Yes. I'm staggered that people think that's the best movie of the year. Mm. Staggered.
1: Mm. Okay.
0: Like, there is a lot of good stuff in that movie. I could go 6 out of 10. I could go 7 out of 10. But there's no way I could go full 9 or 10 out of 10. And again, part of that maybe is the story, and they really exaggerated on certain parts within the story. They might have told the story, but it was just like, I don't know. I, like, to me, I'm just staggered that people think that that's like up there with The Godfather and Gladiator and some of the all-time greats of all time. Just blows me away.
1: So is Tony the best movie you've seen this year? Or is that recency
0: bias? You know what's
1: bias?
0: One of my favorite movies this year is a Canadian movie called Little Lorraine.
1: Okay.
0: Based in Cape Breton.
1: Yeah.
0: It's a great story. And, like, some twists in that movie that I was, like, not expecting. Great, great story.
1: Is that the one where it's drugs?
0: Yes.
1: Yes, okay. I saw the trailer for that. I was going to check it out.
0: Awesome movie.
1: Yeah. It's based on a true story. They take some liberties, obviously.
0: For sure.
1: But it's based on a true story. Yeah.
0: That was a great movie. Yeah, I've seen a few different. I thought the Michael movie was pretty good. You see the Michael Jackson movie?
1: I have no interest in ever watching anything with Michael Jackson.
0: Yeah, that's fair.
1: It's not going to happen.
0: I thought it was well done. I enjoyed it. And I'm not a big Michael Jackson fan, and clearly there's a lot of stuff that happened that's kind of in the shadows. And they slightly brush on that, but
1: of course, because it was...
0: Yeah, it was the Jacksons that did it.
1: Well, and a Jackson family member played Michael. So,
0: yeah.
1: So they weren't going to get into the other. I don't know. You can't do a Michael Jackson movie without the other. You can't. You can't. It's insulting. That's why I have no interest in seeing it.
0: No, that's fair. I thought it was good. I thought it was well done. I don't, like, it didn't say Michael didn't do this. It brushed on some of it that you could probably put two and two together and say, well, okay, this explains things. I thought it was well done. Anyways, that's
1: your movie reviews. Take. Movies with AJ. Tony, The Odyssey.
0: I usually
1: Michael.
0: Don't get things wrong. And I know it's all people's.
1: I usually don't get
0: when
1: things
0: it comes,
1: wrong.
0: When it comes to movies.
1: I'm going to imright.com.
0: When
1: I'm
0: comes,
1: right again.
0: When it comes to movies and it comes to to food.
1: Oh.
0: I might get some things wrong when it comes to sports. Like, there's a million different things.
1: But food and movies, you're 100%.
0: Well, I'm 100% on food, and I think I speak for the everyman.
1: Do you? Okay.
0: When it comes to movies. The ones that I fully recommend, because I'm harsh, I'm a harsh critic. But the ones that I fully recommend, generally, people aren't disappointed. So we'll leave it at that. Anyways, looking forward to the show today. When we come back, Jim Popp joined the station this morning, so we'll chat a little bit about that. Want to get into Ottawa Senators' potential captains. I know it's been discussed earlier this week, but want to hit on that with Steve Lloyd here today. And we got three pretty great guests. Hebe Pridham from Ottawa Rapid FC. She's signed an extension. She plays for Canada's female national team, the women's team, and awesome player. So we'll speak with her at 3:25. Lucas Beckman at 4:05, Sens prospect and goalie now with Cape Breton. And at 5:05, Nathan Rourke rolls into town this week. They're actually going to stay. They're going to be in town, the BC Lions, through, I think, Thursday. So if you see a Nathan Rourke or a Buck Pierce or some of the other members of the BC Lions later this week, well, there's a reason why. They're sticking around before moving on to Montreal. I believe they're going to practice at TD Place as well. I know they're practicing in Ottawa, so.
1: No point in going back. Makes sense.
0: No. So looking forward to that. And then corner kick 6-7 on Noah Luden's last day. 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

0: Trevor Luden giving you your first look at the roads in Ottawa. No collisions to report. On the highways, though, on the 417 eastbound, seeing some backup from Maitland down to Rochester. Westbound 417 from about Island Park down to Pinecrest, also some backup there. Otherwise, highways are moving pretty well. 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TSN 1200 weather tonight, 40% chance of showers into the evening with a low of 14 degrees overnight. Tomorrow, 30% chance of showers in the morning with a mix of sun and cloud in the afternoon at a high of 20. Currently, it is 23 degrees and partly cloudy at TSN 1200.
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0: It's The Drive on TSN 1200. AJ Jakubek, Steve Lloyd, Noah Luden. Trying to wind up, you know, it's his last day and he's winding up Steve Lloyd here playing Michael Jackson.
1: I acknowledge the artist, absolutely. I have no interest in watching a movie.
0: Yeah, that's fair.
1: That's it.
0: That's fair. There's no need to explain further. We've got the Buffalo Bills, of course, all season long here on TSN 1200. Obviously, we're a Ottawa Senators station first, like they get first priority, the Ottawa Redblacks number two priority, and the Buffalo Bills, every game that doesn't conflict with those two teams we'll have on our radio station tonight, 6 o'clock pregame. So no corner kick, 6 o'clock pregame, Steelers, Bills tonight, 7 o'clock start from the new Highmark Stadium. There's a few fans that are not quite happy with their seats because they've got obstructed views. Still looks like a fantastic stadium beyond that if you don't have one of those obstructed views. But you're a Buffalo Bills fan.
1: Yep.
0: Is it Super Bowl? Go on.
1: No, I was just going to say, I'm a Bills fan, but I'm not this. I'm watching every preseason game.
0: You're not Steve Bunda,
1: and I'm digesting every scrimmage. And I'm pretty consistent on that on preseason, most preseason anything.
0: Yeah.
1: So
0: yeah, it's
1: yes.
0: Crap.
1: I know the changes they've made. I know who's in, who's out, expectation level, all that. But I really don't get fully invested until they actually start playing real games. That's me. Not everybody's the same. That's kind of how I look at it.
0: Yeah, no, that's absolutely fair.
1: Like, there are people that will be betting on tonight's game, which is, wow.
0: I wouldn't touch preseason football with a 10-foot pole when it comes to, I mean, look at the Ottawa Redblacks this year. They were 2-0 in preseason.
1: Yeah.
0: And they beat Montreal.
1: Yeah.
0: I don't judge any, I've seen enough of that go both ways where good teams don't have a great preseason. Bad teams have a real good preseason and it doesn't translate. So you really can't. I think spring training, and I'd have to like do a deep dive on that, is maybe the one that translates the best.
1: Well, but then there are many examples of guys that have great grapefruit leagues and then they start the season,
0: yeah,
1: and vice versa. Some guys are just veterans, just terrible springs statistically, but they're just ramping up for the real thing.
0: Okay, here's my Bills question for you. Do they need to make the Super Bowl more than anyone else this year? Is there another team out there? This is basically, Dan Patrick had this poll earlier this week. They had the Rams, they had the Bills, they had the Ravens, somebody else. Maybe it was like other.
1: Well, I would say in the AFC, it's the Bills and the Ravens. Because of their superstar quarterbacks, both need to get over the hump at some point. So I would think it's everybody's trying to make the Super Bowl. I don't want to diminish the aspirations of any other team. Like, I'm sure the Chiefs are like a bounce back and Patrick Mahomes and trying to prove I'm still the man. But in terms of haven't been there before, need to get there to at least get to the Super Bowl, in the AFC, it's the Bills and the Ravens.
0: Who is it for you? So who are you voting for?
1: Well,
0: if you've got one choice, the Bills?
1: Well, I'll be biased. Yeah. The Bills.
2: I think it's the Bills. 100%. I wouldn't say it's the Ravens. I don't really think the Ravens are good enough to be considered like a Super Bowl contender. They're a fine team and they have a good quarterback. But when push has come to shove, the Bills have at least won a few games here and there. The Ravens really look like a different team in the playoffs. And so for me, I would say it's the Bills and the Rams. The Rams have a Super Bowl. Like, it's
0: that's
2: not.
0: That's how I feel too.
2: The Rams have a Super Bowl, so they're automatically out for me. And especially in this decade, they have a Super Bowl. So for me, it's 100% the Bills just because of Josh Allen being called by a lot of people the best quarterback in the league right now. And, you know, if the best quarterback in the league hasn't made a Super Bowl, it's, It's time to get it going.
1: Well, that's the same. That's why I said the Ravens. I know that they're not seen to be on the same level right now as the Bills, but Lamar Jackson's a multiple-time MVP.
2: Right.
1: And it's just we keep waiting for. We always tie success to the star quarterback, and I'll throw another one. Like, I think the team with the most pressure just to be better and be a playoff team, Cincinnati, or Joe Burrow might be gone.
2: Yep. 100%.
1: Like, that's the, if you want to talk about the biggest team pressure point to have some success this season in the entire league, Burrow's gone if Cincinnati continues to suck dirty pond water.
2: I feel like with the Bengals, it always feels like they're a great team until they all get hurt, and then they're all just, it just doesn't work. Their defense has never been great, but they've always had the offense capable of winning the Super Bowl.
0: They always start poorly too.
2: Yeah.
0: Like they're,
2: they have that one game. Was it the Raiders or the Patriots?
0: It was the Raiders a couple years ago, but they're always starting poorly and now they're clawing back. And here's how it was worded, by the way, from the Dan Patrick Show. Which team has to at least reach the Super Bowl or it's a failed season? Bills, Rams, Ravens, Lions.
1: Oh man. Maybe it's because the Lions, it's so great that they became relevant for the first time in forever and ever, but they still, it'll be disappointing for Lions fans, but if the Lions have another poor season and they miss the playoffs, I think a lot of NFL fans that aren't Lions fans would be, it's the Lions. So there's pressure in the market for sure. I wouldn't put the Lions anywhere close to the pressure for the Bills.
0: It was essentially a two-horse race where the Rams got 48% and the Bills got 43%. To me,
1: I don't understand the Rams getting that much love.
2: It's just because I guess they're so good. How can't they make the Super Bowl?
1: I guess.
2: And Aaron Donald's likely coming back or whatever. But for me, like, Stafford has a Super Bowl.
1: Exactly.
2: Why? They don't need to make the Super Bowl. They could lose in the championship game to a good blank team in the NFC, whether it's the Seahawks or whether it's my Eagles or whether it's another team. Like,
1: about players that have to cement their legacy with the title. It's happened.
2: Yeah. So I'd say 100% it's the Bills. That's a team that needs to get over the hump, and that's a team that saw four straight Super Bowl defeats a few decades ago. And that's a fan base that desperately needs a Super Bowl.
0: And I think it's interesting because it still feels like the top quarterbacks are in the AFC, but it feels to me like there's more top teams in the NFC. And especially like within that division, like you look at the Rams division, you look at the Lions division, like there's, other than Arizona, there's no soft touches there.
1: Yeah.
0: For the Bills, there's two. You got the Patriots and then you got the Jets and the Dolphins who no one believes in. Like no one's going to, like I haven't seen anyone pick either of those teams to be 500 or make the playoffs. And I can't imagine even in Miami and New York, I'd see that. So to that end, like it feels like, and this division's kind of been like this for a while, but that should be four wins. And then you kind of build from there. And the Bills have a second place schedule. The Patriots have a first place schedule. So now there's a team like the Bengals who have a last place schedule.
1: Yeah, but stay with that division for a second. Like whoever it's going to be, the Patriots or the Bills are going to win that division.
0: Yeah.
1: And the team that's going to win that division is going to be the team that has a better record against the other two teams in the division. If somebody goes 4-0 and the other team does not go 4-0, that's probably going to be the difference in winning the division. There's a good chance that's going to be the turning point. You got to take care of teams that you should be beating, obviously all the time, but especially within your own division.
0: Well, a lot of excitement in Buffalo. New coach with Joe Brady. We'll see how that plays out.
1: I don't think the offense is going to change much at all. It's a defense.
0: Yeah.
1: The defense is changing their scheme and what they're trying. That's the interesting part with the Bills. They elevated Joe Brady because they didn't want the offense to change a heck of a lot. The offense, for the most part, and they bring in DJ Moore, and we'll see if that can have an impact as well. But the offense, I'm expecting to be watching the Bills. It's like, yeah, that looks like the Bills' offense. That's what they do. It's the defense I'm really curious about.
0: For sure, because that was Sean McDermott. That was supposed to be his strength.
1: Exactly. Now he's gone, and it's going to be reinvented.
0: Feels like that's a team that, kind of like the Niners always have injuries everywhere. It feels like the Bills always have injuries on defense. Just
1: yep.
0: Doesn't matter the year.
1: Last year it happened a lot. Guys in and out the whole season. And mostly out.
0: It just feels like, I don't know, the last 2, 3, 4 years. Are they cursed? Is it something they've been doing there? I guess we'll wait and see. And they always say when it comes to injuries, what's the number one predictor in terms of future injuries? Past injuries.
1: Yeah, well, that's any sport. We've had that discussion many times. Yeah. When you bring in a player, if you don't want to call somebody injury prone, but if you have a history of consistently getting injured and missing time, that usually does not change because your scenery has changed. It's just, it's unlucky. It is what it is.
0: That is going to be one really tough ticket all year in Buffalo as well. New stadium,
1: yep.
0: Great team, fantastic player. You can argue the best player in football right now, Josh Allen. Obviously, Mahomes has more titles, but I don't think anyone's playing at a higher level right now than Josh Allen. And then, like, I went to a playoff game, I think that was 3 years ago when they played Miami. Like, I paid $120 Canadian for that ticket on the secondary market. Like, right now, you look at, like, I looked at the Chargers game at the end of September, Key Mesidor coming to town. Like, you can't get in for under 500 Canadian.
1: Oh, I believe it. Whenever there a new facility opens in any sport, it's that is a massive selling point. People just want to go see the shiny new toy. It doesn't matter how good, or sometimes the team can be awful. If you open up a new building, that's good for business. People want to go see it. Now you got to back that up eventually with some wins, or people will stop coming. We've had that discussion before as well. But the Bills, well, the NFL in general, like, but if you're the Buffalo Bills in the Josh Allen era, you've been an it team in the league. The market absolutely loves you, and now you're moving to a brand new facility. It's pretty exciting times for that.
0: So we'll see. It all continues tonight when they play the Steelers, preseason action from Buffalo or Orchard Park. And we've got it for you, beginning with a pregame show at 6 right here on TSN 1200. Take some texts on the other side. We'll talk some Jim Pop. We'll talk some Sens. And three great guests between now and 6. DB Pridham, Lucas Beckman, and Nathan Rourke. This is The Drive on TSN 1200.

0: No eluding giving you another look at the roads in Ottawa. One collision to report, Walkley at Conroy. And on the highways, 417 westbound slow right now around Nicholas with some moderate delay from Island Park to Pinecrest. Eastbound 417 backed up from Maitland to Parkdale. Otherwise, the highways are clear. 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TSN 1200 weather tonight, 40% chance of showers into the evening with a low of 14 degrees overnight. Tomorrow, 30% chance of showers in the morning with a mix of sun and cloud in the afternoon and a high of 20. Currently, it is 23 degrees and cloudy at TSN 1200.
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0: One, two, three. Who's the third?
1: My girlfriend.
0: Your girlfriend. Well, that's, you were together. She was probably just bitter because you were better.
1: She doesn't always.
0: She's sitting beside you.
1: I'm trying to think of what movie
0: you're getting
1: we saw.
0: Restless. You get that sour face that you get. And she's thinking, oh, my night's ruined. Great. He's going to be in a mood now.
1: We saw this terrible movie where there's a plane crash and like everyone dies in the crash and this woman and this man end up living. And then they like live on the, like it was a terrible movie. She liked it. So we're not always on the same page.
0: Oh, was that the Rachel McAdams one? And it's her boss?
1: So. Yeah.
0: And he's a real Richard?
1: Yeah.
0: And then she gets the power basically when they're on the island. That one? It was I just saw the trailer.
1: That was a terrible movie.
0: Okay. Wasn't that
1: she didn't appreciate, you know about me booing challengers, right?
0: No. Did you boo in a movie theater?
1: Yeah, I did.
0: What is wrong with you? You're booing in a movie theater?
1: Yeah, it absolutely deserved to be booed.
0: Were you the only one?
1: I was the only one that booed. And we weren't
0: surprised.
1: We weren't ones in the theater.
0: Why am I not surprised?
1: I turned to her about two-thirds of the way through the movie, and I told her, just to let you know, I'm probably going to boo this movie. And she's like, don't.
0: Are you the
1: and
0: guy?
1: Sure enough, the movie ended, and I got up and I booed.
0: Are you one of those clowns that claps when the plane lands?
1: No,
0: too?
1: No, I am not.
0: Yay!
1: That's the only movie I've ever booed.
0: Thanks for doing your job. We're alive.
1: It's the only movie I've ever booed, and the only regret I have is that I didn't boo even louder.
0: Did you do the? Because I've seen you in action at sporting events. Did you get up and turn your back and refuse to watch while you booed? Did you grab your nose and do the...
1: No.
0: You're trying to get away the stinky fart kind of going around? Did you do that? No? Just boo. It was straightforward booing.
1: Straightforward booing.
0: Any hand motions? Did you get the AJ Jazz hands going when you booed? No? Okay. But you did...
1: I didn't get any negative reaction in that theater. I can tell you that. There were no likable characters in that movie. It wasn't about any of the storylines and it was just.
0: Did you stay for the whole thing?
1: Yeah, we did.
0: Okay.
1: No likable characters, like zero. To me, you need some likable characters. And that's why I didn't like that movie. And I like Rachel McAdams, but she wasn't likable either. Like the guy was, completely unlikable. I get. Why she didn't like him.
0: That's the guy, isn't it? He was in that movie with Michael Keaton, American Assassin, a number of years ago. Kind of a CIA recruitment movie, I'm pretty sure. I think I saw him in that. He's been in some other things. Okay, I wasn't on my list, and I'm not going to put it on my list. I'll trust you on that one.
1: Trev says Obsession is easily the best movie of this year. Haven't seen it.
0: I haven't seen it
1: either. I heard poor reviews. Kevin says, AJ, it's always nice to be the smartest guy in the room.
0: Yes, Kevin, you're right. AJ is the smartest guy in the room.
1: I'm not. I'm definitely the second smartest guy in this room right now.
0: Oh, right.
1: Okay. Got Cap Guy here.
0: Sure.
1: But I will say when it comes to food, I don't miss often.
0: Okay.
1: And when it comes to movies, I'm a little more negative, but if there's a movie that I like, I think generally it's going to be up to standard for everybody.
0: I just don't watch as many movies as I once did. If I want to watch something on a screen, usually I'd rather get into a good show because there's so many good shows in the era of streaming. So many. So I'd rather get into a show that I really enjoy than watch a movie.
1: You're a Ted Lasso guy?
0: I just watched the latest episode last night.
1: Okay. Yeah. We're in the middle of season three.
0: Yeah.
1: So we'd watched season one and two.
0: I was very surprised when I got it. Like, I was familiar with the character. It started as a spoof character, right? And then they said, okay, we got something here. Let's try a show. And it's goofy funny. Like, it's very funny at times. And it's got a certain level of unique humor throughout it. But then there's a few moments in it. It's got a real heart to it as well.
1: It's a feel-good show.
0: It kind of snuck up on me that way. So, good show.
1: It's definitely a feel-good

0: show, like the first two seasons. We're working our way through season three, and yeah, it's a good watch. Good ref is in. Good afternoon, Siskel and Ebert. Sens captain, why not Shabbat? I don't really know what you're talking about with Franco fans. And anyways, why not Shabbat? Nicknames? I can't even really decipher the rest of this.
1: What are those nicknames, AJ?
0: Oh, you've never heard of Siskel and Ebert?
1: You had a different one. You were
0: Sniffer.
1: Sniffer?
0: Yeah.
1: Yeah. I don't know those two.
0: Yeah, good refs.
1: What a guy.
0: An interesting guy.
1: Yeah.
0: Anyways, we'll move on to the next one. Gazelle is in. You're wasting your breath on the Bills. We are not Toronto. We don't support Bills in Ottawa. Josh Allen is not the best quarterback. He can't win when it counts. From Gazelle. Look, I'm a Washington fan.
2: Boo. Do we care Washington games on the station,
0: no,
2: AJ?
0: I wouldn't care
2: them either. Do we have a business partnership with Washington?
0: Once every 10 years.
2: Do we have with Buffalo?
0: Yeah.
2: Yeah, we do. So fine if you're not a Bills fan, but and I think you're wrong on that. I'm not suggesting everybody in Ottawa should be a Bills fan or has to be a Bills fan, but I would say if you did a random poll, a pie chart of fandom, in this market,
0: they would be number one.
2: Bills would be number one. There are Bills season ticket holders that live in Ottawa and drive down to the
0: games.
2: We
0: know a couple.
2: Yes. Yeah, so you can't sit here and say, nah, nobody cares about the Bills in Ottawa. That's just inaccurate. And we're carrying the games. If you didn't hear the big news, we have a game tonight. We're the home of the Bills. TSN Radio, Bell Media, we have a partnership with the Buffalo Bills now.
0: I think Josh Allen is the best quarterback. So, like, I don't know. Like, who's your best quarterback?
2: Oh, man.
0: Like, Mahomes is one. So there's that. Josh Allen hasn't been to a Super Bowl, but I don't think that's on Josh Allen.
2: No. I don't want to say Allen because I'm a Bills fan. I don't want to come across as just, but if you don't have Josh Allen in your top three, then you're lying to yourself. I know, and I mentioned him earlier, and he's had some injury problems the last few years. If you could just surround, get a better defense, Joe Burrow is just, like he conceivably could be the best quarterback in the league. He could. Like,
0: yeah.
2: He has that talent. Josh Allen has that talent. Patrick Mahomes obviously has that talent. Where we're waiting on Lamar Jackson to turn individual success into team success as well. Like, you know, and there's a lot of really good quarterbacks in the NFL, but when you want to get to the cream of the crop, Josh Allen is absolutely in the conversation when you think of the very best quarterback in the league.
1: He's two for me. Like, I AJ and I talked about this a few weeks ago. Like, for me, it's Mahomes, Allen, Stafford, Burrow, Lamar. That's my five. And Allen's number two just because the amount of things that he could do at the quarterback position with the hampered offense he seems to work with every single year, especially at the receiver position. His best receiver since Stephon Diggs left has been Amari Cooper.
2: And of course, you put, because Mahomes has done it multiple times.
1: Like, yeah.
2: How could you knock Mahomes off the pedestal because he got hurt last year and his team wasn't as good as it used to be around him as well?
1: Yeah.
0: We do have some breaking news, and thank you, Carter Hamer, for turning my attention to this. There's a statement from the agent of Connor Hellebuck.
2: Uh-oh.
0: Here's the official statement.
2: Is this good news for the Jets fans?
0: Doesn't sound like it.
2: Oh.
0: Here's Connor Hellebuck's statement. Winnipeg has been my home for my entire NHL career, and I will always be grateful for my time there. I have never forgotten June 23rd, 2012. That's the day Winnipeg took a chance on a goalie playing in Odessa, Texas. I gave everything I had from that moment to prove that the Jets made the right decision. Several months ago, I privately requested a trade. I have tried to handle the situation quietly and respectfully while giving the organization time to explore its options. With training camp approaching, I felt it was important to publicly confirm my request. My position has not changed, and I believe moving on is the best path forward for me and my family. I appreciate everything Winnipeg Jets fans have meant to me throughout my career and hope a resolution can be reached soon.
2: Buffalo Sabres, number one seed. That's always been my thinking. Ukko-Pekka Luukkonen could be a part of the trade. You get a decent goalie back the other way. Doesn't make quite as much as Hellebuyck. And it's going to be a plus-plus situation. That makes too much sense for the Buffalo Sabres to not be interested in that. That's the number one team for me. And you know what? I appreciate Connor Hellebuyck. It was quite obvious with his comments after the season about where his headspace was at. He was disappointed. He's, what, 31, turning 32, I believe, now. He's starting to see the sand go through the hourglass. This is a Hall of Fame-level goaltender. He's won a Hart Trophy. He wants to win. I don't think this is all about, because he signed a long-term extension. He's an American playing in Winnipeg, but I don't think it's all that either. I don't think it's all Olympic thing with him. I think it's doesn't see the opportunity or the chance to win as well. That's a part of this. So he did handle it professionally. He didn't come out publicly and say anything. And he was hoping it'd be resolved by now, but here we are. What is it, AJ? August 27th? And he's like, okay, camp's coming up soon. Everybody knows the rumors are out there. I'm just going to, all right, this is where I'm at. You don't need to speculate. Yes, I asked for a trade. And hopefully I can be accommodated.
0: So it could be an interesting next few weeks leading into training camp with Dylan Larkin and Connor Hellebuyck. Well, we'll see what happens on some of these extensions. Cale Makar expected to be done shortly, according to Elliot Friedman. Lots going on. We can get into a little bit more of that on the other side. 325 DB Pridham from Ottawa Rapid FC. Lucas Beckman sends prospect at 405, and then at 505, Nathan Rourke from the BC Lions as they visit the Ottawa Red Blacks on Sunday. AJ, Steve Lloyd, Noah Luden, his last day, and Carter Hamer. This is The Drive on TSN 1200.

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0: It's a drive on TSN 1200. AJ Jackie back alongside Steve Lloyd, Noel Luden, Carter Hamer. Here's a little bit of what you need to know today. Connor Hellebuyck has gone public with a trade request through his agent, saying that he loved his time in Winnipeg, but looking for a new challenge in his career. So that's the biggest news here today. Sounds like Cale Makar is inching closer to a deal with the Colorado Avalanche. Of course, he's an unrestricted free agent July 1st. Canucks have signed Chris Drieger to a PTO. He was in the KHL. Thatcher Demko's opening day status is unclear. UEFA's prepared a criminal complaint in Swiss courts against Gianni Infantino over the possible World Cup sell-off. Stephanie Eustachiou made it official today, moving to Swansea City from Porto, playing in the championship second level in England. Luke de Fougerol starting today for Fulham in the Carabao Cup. So that's a positive development, as he's been on loan in recent years and people wondering if he was going to go on loan again or stay at Fulham. We'll wait and see. The transfer deadline within a week. And we have Bills and Steelers tonight. Pregame show at 6, kickoff shortly after 7, as Buffalo plays their third and final preseason game in 2026. So that's a little bit of what you need to know today. So let's continue on the Connor Hellebuyck trade request. What do you think the domino effects are for this around the league? If all of a sudden, let's say he ends up in Buffalo, are there further dominoes to fall after that? Or is that just one of those one-offs where it's like, okay, Ukko-Pekka Luukkonen is part of a package to Winnipeg and
1: it feels isolated, okay, doesn't it, to me?
0: Yeah.
1: Because he's a goalie. Like, it's not like, I don't know how many teams right now are sitting there that could that would like another goaltender, and it's realistic that they can get something done. Hellebuyck is available, obviously. Now, he has full no trade, so full no move, and it's a partial no trade after this season. He's got 5 years left on his deal. He just turned 33 in May. So he's got the hammer. We all know how that goes. So I wonder how big his list is that he's provided to the Jets. But I think if it's, let's say it's Buffalo, it's not like, and if it is Buffalo, then Ukko-Pekka Luukkonen just would be going the other way. It would make too much sense. Now, there's going to be more to it than that. But if you're looking for a domino effect on goaltenders, I don't think that would really, that's just, all right, you're getting a goalie, we're getting a goalie. It's not like other teams, oh, okay, well, that goalie domino has fallen, so something else is going to shake loose that way. So I don't think so with this one.
0: Is there anyone else that makes sense for you? Like, is Edmonton, does it make sense at all? And could that even happen?
1: Well, that's the thing. Like, I think it's very easy to jump to the whole American conclusion.
0: Yeah.
1: After the Olympics and Hellebuyck was the goaltender and all that. But I don't know. I don't think it's fair to 100% think that, because there's a world where he just wants to win. I get the sense that that's what's most important. And when he signed his extension that he's on, he's got 5 years left on it with Winnipeg. He was 29, 30 years old. So it wasn't like he was thinking at that point, like, well, his plan at that point was, I am fine playing in Winnipeg the rest of my career, for the most part, when you sign a contract of that length at that age. So if it's just about winning, then, okay, I don't think you should absolutely say, well, he wouldn't go to another Canadian team. Now, if you're Edmonton, how do you make that work? How?
0: Yeah.
1: Like, tell me. You're the Edmonton guy. How do you make that work asset-wise?
0: I haven't thought about this.
1: Like,
0: but it feels like you'd have to be very creative.
1: You think Winnipeg's, oh, goody, give us Tristan Jarry as part of a deal.
0: Yeah. Not
1: that'd
0: happening.
1: Be funny, because Skinner is a Jet. Skinner's the other goaltender in Winnipeg now.
0: Yeah.
1: So, yeah, Like, Edmonton's in trouble with the Anderson situation, and you're hoping that Jari can be better. You're hoping that Devon Levi can take a step and be a full-time NHL goaltender. Like, you're hanging your hat on hope right now and ifs and buts in Edmonton, unfortunately. Would Hellebuck help them? Oh, yeah, 100%. In a perfect world, that would go quite nicely, but I don't know. I can't see a path to that.
0: For what it's worth, Bob Stauffer posted this yesterday. Matt Savoy and Matthias Janmark are both PKers. In theory, the Edmonton Oilers have the cap space to look at potentially bringing in a current UFA with PK experience.
1: Okay.
0: But I don't know how that would relate to.
1: What are we talking about? PK goalies. What?
0: Yeah.
1: What's that? Like, Hellebuck makes, what's he got here? He's an $8.5 million cap hit. Where are the Oilers at right now with their cap? Let's pull them up. They got 1.9 and change in space right now. And it's a mess in goal as it is. One of the guys you brought in to help insulate, he's not going to start the season. He's hurt again. 36-year-old Freddie Anderson. So, I don't know.
0: Yeah, what you're saying is it just doesn't make
1: sense. I'm just going to go through Oilers that make a good chunk of money, because money would have to go the other way, right? With a player to make this work? So, Leon Draisaitl, Connor McDavid, Zach Hyman, Ryan Nugent-Hopkins, Trent Frederick, Jason Dickinson. By the way, everybody I've mentioned on this list has a full no move, even Dickinson, except for Hyman, who's got a modified no trade.
0: And you're not trading Hyman.
1: And then you get down after that, and it's money on the back end. Evan Bouchard makes 10.5. They're not moving Evan Bouchard.
0: No.
1: Who the heck would take Jake Walman and that contract that they signed? Full no move clause, $7 million a year for 5 years. Like, there's no way.
0: Yeah.
1: There's no way that's happening.
0: Yeah, it leads me to believe when it comes to them that they don't really. We'll see if Babcock can pull a rabbit out of his rear end here, but. Man, they've got a lot of work to do as a franchise.
1: No, they've got their team. They've got two of the top five players in the world at worst. Like, McDavid's number one, wherever you want to slide Draisaitl in. You start with that. You can be happy, obviously. You've got a world-class D that can run a power play as well as anybody in the league. Great. Then it's just the other. Other guys staying healthy enough. Getting some saves. We talked about it yesterday. This is the Edmonton Oilers, to me, are the most fascinating team in the NHL to talk about right now and early part this season. From their coach,
0: yeah,
1: person, like, it's all of it.
0: Mainly, like, it starts with the coach, because that could just go so many different directions. Maybe he's exactly what they needed. Maybe it's a complete unmitigated disaster.
1: Mm-hmm. It feels like it's not going to be, hey, well, that's okay. We're not going to be midway through the season. You know what? It's going okay with me. Yeah, it's fine. It's good. It's either going to be, wow, I guess that's what they needed, or wow, what next?
0: Yeah, and my gut feel, it's probably the latter. That's my gut feel. See how it goes. Let's say Hellebuck does end up in Buffalo, and the deal is Luukkonen and futures, right? Like a bunch of picks and assets.
1: Well, they've got their first round picks for the foreseeable future. They got next year's in 28 and 29 and 30.
0: Does that change where you're at on the Buffalo Sabres and whether it's regular season playoffs? I mean, obviously, Hellebuck has been better in the regular season and has struggled to break through in the playoffs. So,
1: I'll tell
0: you
1: this.
0: Does that change your view on the Sabres?
1: Yes. Yes. If you're a Senators fan, you don't want to see him being traded into that division. Buffalo's a good team as it is. And now you're adding a guy that's won a Hart and Vezinas. He's going to be a Hall of Famer. He's one of the very best goalies of his generation. And I know the playoffs or whatever, but we know he's capable of playing well in big games. We saw that this year. Buffalo's a better team if they get Connor Hellebuyck, full stop.
0: Well, and the reason I asked that is interesting. The last time I checked FanDuel in terms of odds to win the Eastern Conference, I believe Ottawa was 8th and Buffalo was 9th.
1: That would change.
0: Yeah. And my belief on Buffalo is, like, I think they're a playoff team, but I think getting Hellebuyck, especially because he's a guy, like, he's available, right? Like, you could have good goalies. Vancouver, prime example, they signed Driedger to a PTO today because Thatcher Demko, the guy's never available, and he's not likely to be ready for camp. So that's not ideal if you're a Canucks fan. But the thing about Hellebuyck is he's generally available. And so if you punch him into that lineup and he plays 50-55 games, all of a sudden you think that went from maybe being a bubble team to a playoff team. Maybe it doesn't change their fortunes beyond that, but I look at it as, okay, that's a playoff team. That's not a bubble team. That's a playoff team. Which, as he said, not great news for the Ottawa Senators because I think they're a bubble team. Like, I think they're squarely on the bubble. Doesn't mean they can't be top three in the division, have a great season, whatever it might be. But right now, if you told me, you know, what I think of the Ottawa Senators' playoff chances, I kind of think 51-49.
1: Another team I've thought of, too, is then they'd have to make the money work, and you would have to maybe get a player to waive. And this is what started with the whole trying to get Quinn Hughes. And that, I think that blew up Jersey's room this past season. The whole Quinn Hughes saga. That contributed to Jersey not living up to expectations. That's a team that could use a Connor Hellebuyck.
0: Yeah.
1: You know, they've moved on from Markstrom and what's their goaltenders right now? They got Jake Allen, Nico Daws, and Big Save Dave. Those are the three goaltenders right now in Jersey. Now they don't have a heck of a lot of cap space. What do they got? 3.8. In room, but they have some assets. But it's just like every time I think of a team and I look at their roster, we've had this discussion, at least I have many times on the radio, and a third of the league, at least now, has trade protection. And a lot of it is full no move as well.
0: Yeah.
1: And you know what? I don't hate the players. It's eyes wide open. Rightfully negotiated.
0: Yeah.
1: But with the NHL, I wish the NHL, I've said this a million times, I'll say it again, I wish it was like Major League Baseball, 10-5. 10 years in the league, 5 years with the same team, now you've got full veto power. I wish there was something uniform like that, where it's not individually negotiated like this.
0: Fair. All right, take a break. When we come back, DB Pridham, top player in the Northern Super League in 2025. She's extended with the club. She joins us on the other side. Lucas Beckman, Sens prospect at 405. Nathan Rourke from the BC Lions at 505. 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

0: Noah Luden giving you another look at the roads in Ottawa. One collision to report. Hunt Club westbound just before Woodruff, really slowing things down around there. And on the highways, 417 westbound slow right now around Nicholas. And then again from Parkdale to Pinecrest. Eastbound 417 backed up from Maitland to Parkdale. And on the 174 eastbound, moderate delay from the split to Montreal Road. 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Tonight, 40% chance of showers into the evening with a low of 14 degrees overnight. Tomorrow, 30% chance of showers in the morning with a mix of sun and cloud in the afternoon and a high of 20 degrees. Currently, it is 23 degrees and cloudy at TSN 1200.
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19: It's a drive on TSN 1200. AJ Jakubek, Steve Lloyd, and Noah Luden, along with Carter Hamer, our crew today until 6 o'clock. And let's bring in our first guest on the Gabriel Pizza Hotline. She was the Player of the Year, the Golden Boot winner in the Northern Super League in its inaugural season last year, continuing on with another strong season this year. 8 goals, 5 assists. Top team of the league, and now an extension through 2028. Also, Canadian international. Pleased to be joined by DB Pridham. DB, thanks for joining us. How are you?
20: Thanks for having me. I'm doing well. How are you doing?
19: Outstanding. Well, obviously, maybe not as outstanding as you, because you've got a contract extension with the first place team in the Northern Super League. Just take us through what it meant and why you wanted to stay in Ottawa through 2028.
20: Yeah, I'm thrilled. I'm super excited to be extending with Ottawa. You know, I love this city. When I came here, the love for the city built. I started to feel more and more comfortable here, and making this city my home. It's also really empowering, I think, to play for the country's capital and represent the country's capital in a strong way and powerful way. And it just felt right to make the decision to stay here. You know, the team has a very strong vision for the future, and I'm excited to be on board with that and help pave the way for the future of the club and continue to hopefully bring home a championship in the future here, and that's what I want to do for this city. And I'm really excited to continue inspiring, you know, the youth soccer program here in Ottawa, because it's one of the biggest in Canada. So that was that played also a really big role into me staying. And yeah, a lot of things and a lot of exciting things, and I'm really happy to keep calling this my home.
4: So you listed off all the no-brainers as to why you wanted to re-sign here and extend your time in Ottawa. Take us back for your decision to come to a brand new league and a brand new city and brand new team in the first place, because, you know, you have a lot of experience. You're playing in other leagues. That this wasn't an absolutely had to do, but take us through your thought process when this opportunity originally presented itself to you.
20: No, yeah, that's a great question. I mean, at that point in my career, as you said, I was playing overseas for a few years at the time. And, you know, it's definitely it was a big risk coming to a new league and the opportunity to come to a new league, because everything's starting from fresh. You have to really dive into it to build everything from zero. And, you know, I was really excited for that challenge and to feel that pride in creating a strong foundation in a club. And to be a part of history was really inspiring and something that brought me here. And when I had a call with the club, it just felt right in my gut. I had a really good call with Ottawa, and I was like, this is what I have to do and what I want to do, and an opportunity to play in front of my family. You know, I've been playing away from my family for my whole soccer career. So to be able to play in front of them and have them out in the stands when I play in Toronto, and sometimes they're able to come out to to Ottawa, and then I have cousins in Vancouver and Calgary. So it feels like everywhere I play, you know, I have family in the stands, and that's really special. And like you said, you know, this is building something new. This is big for Canada. This is big for soccer in Canada, big for youth generations to see that they can be professional women soccer players, you know, in their backyard. And that's really exciting. And I hold great pride in that, to be a part of that and build that, you know, inspiration for young girls to look up to and see that they can be, you know, where we are one day.
19: What does this say about the caliber of the league? Because you're right in the prime of your career. You're playing for Canada. And, you know, there's other players playing in the Northern Super League that are representing Canada on the senior women's national team. But that team, you know, has a lot of players in the NWSL in the United States and over in Europe. Of course, Vanessa Gill from Ottawa playing for Bayern Munich. So, you know, why was this not just the right city for you, but the right league for you at a time where, you know, you want to continue representing Canada?
20: Yeah, I mean, as you said, not only are there many, are there Canadian national team players in the league, but there's many other representations of different national team players in this league. And also you see a lot of players coming in from the NWSL, coming in from other leagues, and you see how much this league is raising. Even in the second year, it shows a lot about how much progress is going to be made in the future of the league and how many, how much support there is financially in the league from making this, you know, league to be hopefully one year at a top league in women's soccer. And that is something I want to be a part of. I want to be, you know, a trailblazer to create this league and to have it be one of the top leagues in women's soccer. And I think that's really exciting to be a part of. And I saw the vision, and I continue to see how strong this league continues to build. And that's another thing that played a role. We have new owners in this club that have a lot of commitment to our team and want big things for our team. And I saw that, and I loved that support, and I had the same visions, and that was a reason why I wanted to stay. It's really big when you have, you know, people behind the scenes caring a lot about the team and wanting success and doing whatever they can to build success within the club, because it's all the background too that matters as well, to support the players. So, you know, it's an environment where I feel strong, I feel comfortable, but I also feel challenged, and that's good as a player to have that confidence and have that challenge and to also be loving the city you're in. You don't want to change it. And I think it'll continue. The league will continue to bring in more top quality players. You know, I think a few were probably nervous to come into the league on the first year because it is a risk. But you'll see as time moves on, I think more and more high quality players will come into this league.
0: When you talk about everything behind the scenes, you know, helping everybody that's on the team, you hit the ground running. You know, 2025 season, come in, you win the Golden Boot, you win the Player of the Year, you're scoring all these goals. Are there a few people that have really helped you feel comfortable right away? Give us some more detail on the behind the scenes stuff as to why you arrived, and it looks like you were here forever, and a brand new team in a brand new league. You just look comfortable from the get-go.
20: Yeah, I mean, I pay a lot of, like, appreciation to the club in general. From when we arrived, our whole staff paid a lot of focus on team chemistry and team building. And that created an environment where everyone kind of felt good, felt safe, felt comfortable. And like I said, when I had my call with Kat and Christina Kiss, our sporting director, their confidence in me, their belief in me, their vision for the club, their vision for me and the team was the start of, you know, feeling good for my decision. And then when I arrived here, you know, on top of that, having good exercises within the team, not only for on the field but off the field, team chemistry that built our success, I think, and led to our success on the field, was really helpful in building the foundation here. And, you know, obviously we had Desiree Scott, who is a legend, not only on the field but off the field. She is the most charismatic person I've ever met, makes everyone feel so welcome and included. And having that strong of a character on our team from the beginning gave a lot of success to the team. and I pay a lot of respect to her. To come back out of retirement and to be able to do that for our team was huge, because everyone saw the on the field impact she had, but no one except for everyone in the club saw the off the field impact that she had. So, you know, there's a lot of, I could go on and on naming players and people and staff, but everyone was all in, and that's what's really important when it comes to starting everything from ground zero. You need everyone to have 2 feet in, and that's what we did here.
19: DB Pridham joining us on the drive from Ottawa Rapid FC, last year's Golden Boot winner and Player of the Year in the Northern Super League and a Canadian international. Katrina Peterson, of course, your head coach through these first 2 years. She's staying until the end of the season, but Carmelina Moscato is joining the club, and she's a legend in Canadian soccer, part of that 2012 team that won bronze in London, and has a lot of coaching experience as well. How much, like what's that dynamic like when you know you've got a coach for the rest of this year, but you got a new coach coming in? And I'm sure, like, for you wanting to extend here through 2028, you probably wanted to at least have a pretty good sense of what Carmelina was all about.
20: Yeah, of course. I think, like you said, knowing that information before the season's over shows how much stability is within this club and how much we're preparing for, you know, the future. Kat, we're going to miss her so much. She was huge in making this club where we are now and where the club will go from where it started. But we all understand it, how hard it is to live away from family. She has 2 kids and a wife at home in Denmark. So we understand and totally respect her decision. And you know, the focus is now to, you know, do what we can for her and for this club for the rest of the season. And then, obviously, like you said, I had a chat with Carm before making my decision. And speaking with her and hearing her her commitment to the club, her vision for the club, you know, only made me even more excited to stay with the club for the future. And you know, it shows how much this club is wanting strength in the future to have her sign here. Shows a lot about, you know, our commitment to making this club a top of the table club. So she has, like you said, great experience. Amazing to be a Canadian national team, ex-national team player. We're excited to have her and welcome her in the future. But as of now, we're focusing on, you know, this season and being coached under Kat and doing what we can to have a great send-off for Kat.
19: Last year, I mean, I was there for the second leg against Vancouver, and it was just a heartbreaker in that semifinal, losing on penalties. How much does that motivate this group? And especially, I mean, you got a first place team this year, and you know, I mean, you'll have to get past the semifinal, but you know the Northern Super League final is going to be in Ottawa. So what about just the dynamic that faces the group this year with, you know, potentially playing a final here at TD Place?
20: Yeah, I mean, like you just said, that just gave me the chills. I mean, to have the opportunity to hopefully play in the finals, you know, in front of our fans that were there from the very beginning, you know, some of them even creating a fan group before we even played, shows the commitment that our fans had for us before we even started. And to hopefully give that back to our fans at the end of the season will be an incredible experience. And, you know, like you said, at the end of last year, that was a heartbreak. It's a gut wrencher, you know, those kind of moments in soccer are the ones that drive you even more to want it more the next year. You know, it was heartbreaking in the moment, and then literally like a few days later, I'm like, gosh, can we get the season started and rolling already? Because you just want to get back at it, and you want to get that success back, especially when it was so close. So, you know, like you said, it definitely has made us even more hungry and even more excited for what comes for us, and knowing what we can achieve and what it felt like to be so close and for it to go and slip through our fingers. So we're hungry for those playoffs and for to hopefully be playing for our city in the finals.
19: What's it been like playing with, you know, Ottawa native? She came into the club this year after joining from Europe, much like you did from Scandinavia, but Kira Mellenhorst has been on fire, and how's that helped your game?
20: Yeah, I mean, it's been amazing that she's joined this club. I mean, her attack, her quality in the attack, her the fact that she never stops running. She's always wanting the ball, always on the ball, super technical, super strong in the midfield. It's created more of an attacking midfield for us this year, which of course has benefited our attack and made it more exciting. And it's been really exciting to see her to see her grow and have success in this league. It's funny, we both came from the same club in Sweden, actually. So from Linköping FC in Sweden. So we laughed and bonded over that and connected over that. But also, just it's really been really cool, especially our first home game against Calgary when she had her goals at home. You know, it was a bit of a goosebumps for me to see her have that feeling, you know, in front of her hometown. And to know that she's been building as a youth player in the city and to have that opportunity to play professionally in front of her city is huge. And I know something that she'll never take for granted, and that's why I know she'll give her all, and she does in every training and every game. So it's been exciting to be her teammate, and I'm excited to continue being her teammate in the future.
19: DB Pridham joining us from Ottawa Rapid FC, Canadian international with 7 caps. You're born and raised in California. Your parents are both Canadian. So how did you come to the decision to want to play for Canada?
20: Yeah, you know, I get this question a lot. You know, I, even though I was born in the U.S., everyone else in my entire family is Canadian, born in Canada. And, you know, it's in my blood. Canada is in my blood. And I knew from a young age that I wanted to represent my family, represent my roots, and that's Canada. So there was never a question there. It was always a goal of mine and something I kept pushing for and never gave up in. And last year, you know, to have my first call into camp was a dream come true, and to keep getting these recent call-ins has just been incredible, and something I, you know, won't take for granted, because it's a massive privilege and honor to play for the country, and something that, you know, I'll always give my all in, and you know, it's super exciting, and hopefully I can continue having that opportunity to represent Canada.
19: Well, DB, really appreciate the time here today. Congratulations on the extension. It's awesome news. I mean, with you and Kira Mellenhorst and a real good core of a first place team, you know, knowing that you'll be back next year and the year after for you, I think that's fantastic for soccer and the fans in this city. So really appreciate the time here today.
20: Thank you for having me. Have a good one.
19: You too. That's DB Pridham joining us in the Gabriel Pizza Hotline, the official pizza of the Ottawa Senators. So good. I mean, to have, you know, there's 5 different players playing in the Northern Super League that are playing on the Canadian women's team right now. And to have our national league and to have players in that league playing at the highest level, in women's soccer is fantastic. And, you know, with Kira Mellenhorst, she's 22, just
2: good
19: came
2: players
19: back.
2: Attract other good players.
19: Yeah.
2: And to have DB Pridham playing at the level she's been playing at since she's arrived here, it will attract good players. They want to play. We've had this discussion. We're going to get back into the Hellebuck discussion at some point here. It's the same in every sport. Players want to win. And if you start to build something, you've got quality players somewhere, that gets the attention of other quality players.
19: Well, a testament to the league, you know, Canada's been a top 10 to 15 program for a long time in women's soccer, and now we've got our own league, and players are playing, you know, Saturday in Ottawa, Sunday in Ottawa, whatever it might be. They're not here this weekend. They're back the following Sunday, and then you can see them play. Oh, you turn on the television, Canada's playing. Oh, there's DB Pridham playing there. And that's really cool. That's what it's all about. And Kira Mellenhorst isn't far behind. All right. Take a break. Get to some more of your texts on the other side. Lucas Beckman's going to join us at 4:05. Talk some, Sens and Cape Breton Eagles as well. One of the, good young prospects of the Ottawa Senators. And at 5:05, it's Nathan Rourke from the BC Lions. They're in town Sunday to face the Red Blacks. This is The Drive on TSN 1200.

0: Noah Luden here, giving you another look at the roads in Ottawa. One collision to report, Hung Club westbound just before Woodruff. And on the highways, 417 westbound slow right now around Nicholas. And then again from Parkdale to Pinecrest, eastbound 417 backed up from Maitland to Parkdale. On the 174 eastbound, moderate delay from the split to Montreal Road. 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TSN 1200 weather. Tonight, 40% chance of showers into the evening with a low of 14 degrees overnight. Tomorrow, 30% chance of showers in the morning with a mix of sun and cloud in the afternoon and a high of 20. Currently, it is 23 degrees and cloudy at TSN 1200.
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0: Jets Drive on TSN 1200. AJ Jakubek alongside Steve Lloyd, Noah Luden, Carter Hamer. It's Noah Luden's last day here. Beacon Hill Tim is in. Noah, best of luck in whatever you're embarking on. You obviously have a bright future in the biz, even though you're a Phillies fan. Beacon Hill Tim. And a massive Expos fan, I attended one of their few playoff games before Blue Monday. Appreciate that, Tim.
1: Thanks, Tim. Appreciate it.
2: You know Tim?
1: No.
2: You sure?
1: Positive. Positive. Maybe Tim knows me.
2: Okay. Well, he went to Expos playoff games pre-Blue Monday. Tim's been around the block once or twice.
0: Yeah. Rick says, this annoys me. Players signing deals with term and trade protection and using it to force trades to certain places. The term means nothing anymore. And then teams are handcuffed. However, I won't blame the players one bit. Owners are giving it to them as a lifelong fan. I've been disconnecting because it's been a

0: A lot of nonsense lately, and the NHL is becoming the NBA and the NFL. Maybe contracts should have a no-trade clause waiver if a player asks for a trade. Good luck to the GM trying that, from Rick. Well, it's worse than those leagues right now.
1: Yeah, like it's...
0: Like when it comes to the players actually... Like the NFL, I mean, teams have a lot of different leverage when it comes to free agent.
1: It's very, very rare... Well, Kirk Cousins, years ago, he got the fully guaranteed contract. And that was like, wow, somebody's handing out a fully guaranteed contract in the NFL. Now you've seen more guarantees. Like every time we see so-and-so is signed and now he's the wealthiest defensive back in the history of the league. And the next week somebody else signs and passes that. And you talk about all this money and the term. All you got to look at, okay, what's the guaranteed money? Like that's what really matters because you can be cut at any time. The contracts are not guaranteed beyond the guaranteed money that you've agreed upon when you've assigned the contract. Like Deshaun Watson, fully guaranteed contract. And he's what played? How many games has he played as a Brown? 18? Something like that?
0: Oh, he's going to get a 19th. Like even though the fans like don't want him there.
1: You know, that's another story altogether. But, you know, the texter's bang on. That's you don't like it just as a fan. Observing the league, I understand that, but don't hate the players. It's not the players' fault. It's the old, don't hate the player, hate the game. The NHL has this in the CBA. You're allowed to individually negotiate these terms in your contract, and both sides are eyes wide open. So I don't think anybody should be complaining on the team side of things, especially if it's a current regime general manager assigned a player, and then all of a sudden it's like, well, you signed him. You agreed to this. This is the way it is. I just went during the break, went through the exercise again, just going, looking at teams and who's got cap space right now. And we're talking about Connor Hellebuyck, who has gone public today. Yes, I have requested a trade. He did that after the season, and he's publicly announced to everybody else that what the rumors are true. It's been out there for a while, kind of behind the scenes. And the one team just with a strobe light is Buffalo, because they're a very good team right now, got a chance to win, take even another step. They've got flexibility in their cap space. They don't have a ton, but they got enough, because you would think that a player like a Luukkonen, who makes a decent chunk, not Hellebuyck money, would be going the other way. They've got other assets that they could throw in there, like picks or maybe a young player. It just makes too much sense for that trade not to happen.
0: Yeah.
1: Like that's...
0: And
1: like,
0: Buffalo, that was one of the strengths that they had, that, you know, where they were able to build a deeper prospect base than, say, Ottawa. Like, and that comes from trading a couple of first-rounders away, taking swings at DeBrincat and also Jacob Chychrun. You know, a miss on Tyler Boucher, who's still in the organization, but, like, that was... At best, a late first. And now Buffalo's got some of those assets that they can use to acquire a player like Hellebuyck, if that's the route that they want to go. We'll close with Pat the Irishman, who says, congratulations, AJ Jakubek. ESPN came out with a list of famous AJs. Number 5, AJ McLean from the Backstreet Men. Number 4, AJ Styles, WWE wrestler, not a real sport. Number 3, AJ Cook, Criminal Minds, good show, and she is Canadian. Number 2, AJ Jakubek, best rants in the business, the most passionate man in Canadian sports. And number 1, AJ Alexander, never heard of her, but she posed in Playboy, therefore she is number 1.
1: Oh.
0: If not for her, AJ Jakubek could have been number 1.
1: Adds up. You're a legend.
0: I feel like AJ Foyt is the most famous and prominent AJ. Like, some might say A.J. McLean,
1: mm-hmm.
0: from, as Pat the Irishman says, the Backstreet Men.
1: How about A.J. McCarron? Whoa! Hey! Brett Musburger might think so. A.J. Wright with the Ottawa Titans? Good slugger.
0: You have A.J. Allen from the Ottawa Red Blacks.
2: I was going to say, A.J. Allen.
0: Yeah. Alistair Johnston, they just call him A.J. for mm-hmm. Celtic and the Canadian men's national team.
2: That doesn't count. His name's Alistair. And then Johnston. It's not.
0: Yeah, he does. AJ. I don't know what his middle name is.
1: You know, you can say this now. It's your last day. Go ahead and say it. JR. Come on.
2: Yeah.
1: That's just your John Rodenberg. JR. That doesn't count either.
2: As if John Rodenberg is hard to say.
1: Oh, rip him to shreds. You're leaving
2: as
1: anyway.
2: As if it's hard to say.
1: Let it go.
2: Oh, man.
0: We'll take a break. When we come back, CFRA News update, and then Lucas Beckman will join us from the Ottawa Senators. Nathan Rourke at 5:05, and then we got some preseason football tonight as the Bills, we're the home of the Bills now, take on the Buffalo. Obviously, they're not playing Buffalo. They're playing Pittsburgh.
1: Oh, could be a scrimmage.
0: No, it's Buffalo against Pittsburgh tonight. 6:00 pregame, 7:00 start, all right here on TSN 1200.
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5: I'm Andrew Schofield with the news on TSN 1200. Ottawa police are investigating after a business in Sirville was the victim of a break-in. Triol Small Engine Sales in the 1400 block of Sirville Road was left with a giant hole in the wall. The owner of the business says a large U-Haul truck was used to ram the wall to knock it down. The business sells lawnmowers, chainsaws, power equipment, and parts. No further information is known at this time. U.S. President Donald Trump putting the pen to paper this afternoon to rename Lake Ontario as Lake America. Trump telling reporters Canada has been ripping off the United States.
7: As you know, Canada has been ripping us off for a long time on trade, very sadly. Even the military, you know, we defend Canada for nothing. We don't get anything. They don't pay us to defend Canada, but we defend Canada. And they understand that.
5: This change only applies to U.S. federal documents, but some online map services also made the change. Howard Lutnick also spoke to reporters this afternoon, accusing Prime Minister Mark Carney of manufacturing the details about Quebecois in the negotiations. Finance Minister François-Philippe Champagne is defending his government's decision to drop seafood and fish from Canada's list of retaliatory tariffs against the United States. Canada's seafood sector, which is integrated with industries in the U.S., was caught by surprise at the proposed tariffs and scrambled to push for their removal. Champagne says this shows his government listened to Canadians.
22: Well, it sent a message to Canadians that we listen. We have updated the list. The list is in Canada's best interest. And that happens from time to time, that these lists are updated, you know. And so we made the update because I think that was the right thing to do in the interest of Canada.
5: Canada and the U.S. are each other's top destination for lobster exports, and Maine's lobster industry had warned the economic hit would have been devastating to coastal communities in that state. From News Talk 580 CFRA, I'm Andrew Schofield with the news on TSN 1200.
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27: It's The Drive on TSN 1200. AJ Jakubek, Steve Lloyd, Noah Luden, and Carter Hamer here till 6 o'clock. Nathan Rourke joins us next hour from the BC Lions. And then we have Buffalo Bills preseason football tonight, as they host Pittsburgh, 6 o'clock pregame, 7 o'clock start. Connor Hellebuck asking for a trade today, making that official through his agent. So that's the big story today. In the meantime, let's get to the Gabriel Pizza Hotline for our next guest. Now a member of the Cape Breton Eagles, won a QMJHL championship as a starting goalie for Chicoutimi last year, and he's an Ottawa Senators prospect as well. Let's bring in Lucas Beckman onto the program. Hello, Lucas. How are you?
28: I'm amazing. How are you?
27: Excellent. Thanks. So, just take us through, like, just what it's been like, you know, over the last year. I actually saw you play a couple of times last year for Baie-Comeau, but then you go to Chicoutimi and now you're, a member of Cape Breton. How's that been just in terms of the transition, of living and kind of dealing with the business side of hockey over the course of the last year?
28: So I think I was very lucky last year, development wise. I think, you know, starting the year off in Baie-Comeau, even though, you know, we struggled a little bit, I saw the puck a lot. You know, I got a lot of shots. I got the chance to develop some mental skills, controlling what I can control, and then And then at Christmas, I got the chance to go to a team that was aspiring to win it all, and just to get that trust from a team to go get me at Christmas for that playoff run is amazing, and it's an amazing experience. And now same thing again, you know, I get traded to Cape Breton. I'm really excited to get going. And again, you know, our goal, is the cup, you know, and we won't settle for less. And, I'd say, you know, I'm really lucky to have, all these opportunities back to back to back.
1: When you talk about that first opportunity from, your first team, Bay Como, I guess what you're saying, Lucas, is it's not always a bad thing as a developing goaltender to see a lot of rubber. And your team wasn't as competitive as Chicoutimi, obviously. You ended up winning a championship. But the fact that you played a lot and you were able to see a lot of pucks, everybody, you want to win. Nobody likes losing, but individually that really didn't hurt you that much because you got a lot of experience.
28: Yeah, exactly. You know, I really focused on giving my team a chance to win every night. And, you know, unfortunately, it didn't work out very often. But I think, you know, just I was able to focus on what I can control, just saving the puck. And yeah, you know, the more shots you see, the more experience you gain. And the more games you play, the more experience you gain as well.
27: How different is the mental aspect when you go from that team where you're facing a lot of shots and you're losing a lot of games to a team that, you know, is now battling to win a championship, and you guys did win 13-1 in the regular season. You were 16-4 in the playoffs. So you go from a team that wasn't winning much to 29-5. So what's the difference mentally going from, you know, the one extreme to the other?
28: I'd say there's a couple things, but the two main ones would be staying focused. I think, you know, when I got traded to Chicoutimi, there'd be days where I'd get, or games where I'd get under 20 shots, and there'd be periods where I'd get no shots or one shot, and just being able to stay focused for all 60 minutes no matter what, because you know, you could go a period without a shot, and then suddenly you have a breakaway, and you know, that makes a big difference if you can save that breakaway. And the other thing would be the pressure. Of course, there's a lot more pressure when you're a team that's aspiring, and just dealing with that pressure and the kind of like the outside noise of it all in Chicoutimi.
1: What are some of the techniques you use to stay focused during a game when you're not seeing the puck a lot?
28: So I actually predict the play. So let's say the puck is on the other end. I'll try and predict what's going to happen next before it actually happens. So I really stay into the game, head in the game, and focused.
27: Lucas Beckman joining us, now a member of the Cape Breton Eagles, but won QMJHL championship last year with Chicoutimi. What was that experience like, just getting to win a championship, at a high level like that? And, you know, how did that feel, getting the opportunity to lift a trophy at the end of the season?
28: It really felt amazing. You know, I had the chance to win at 16. We got to the finals with Bay Como. I was on the bench, and unfortunately we lost in the finals, but I was able to kind of see what it took and gain experience from that. And you know, I think I brought that into these last playoffs, and I was able to, you know, take care of my body, take care of the mental side of things. And it's really, you know, it's long, it's grueling. And when it's over, it feels amazing, you know, getting to lift that trophy with you know, now when you win with teammates, they're brothers. So, you know, being able to win with my brothers and was really just an amazing feeling. And I hope to do that again this year.
1: Lucas, when you were drafted by the Senators over a year ago now, I remember watching your media availability after, and you seemed so, you know, driven and focused, and you know exactly what you want. And a line that stuck with me, and I loved it, you said, one of my goals is I want to be in the Hall of Fame when I'm done someday. Where does that come from? You seem to be very goal-oriented, and you know exactly the path you want to take.
28: Yeah, no, I've been saying that since Bantam. You know, my end goal is not to just get my contract or get one game in the NHL. I want to be one of the goalies that people remember. One of course, you know, my idol is Carey Price, and he has marked so many kids and created so many memories and dreams for the future generations, including myself. And I want to be able to give that to the next generation now. So my goal has always been to be one of the greats, and yeah.
27: So your idol Carey Price, did you try to emulate his style, or is there another goalie that you try to emulate, or how does that work from your end?
28: No, yeah, I'd say I don't try to emulate him, but I think we both are kind of calm goalies, confident with a bit of swagger. And yeah, no, for sure. I used to watch him and copy his moves fully dressed in the living room. I'd watch his games as a little kid and do that. So I'm sure just watching him has rubbed off on my style as a goalie as well. And yeah.
1: You caught the attention of Hockey Canada. You had a chance to go to the summer orientation camp. What was that experience like, and how's it feel to be on the radar for the World Juniors?
28: You know, it feels great to get that recognition and to be able to play with the best players in the world. And yeah, you know, it's just such an honor to be able to wear the Leaf no matter when it is. And you know, I'm hoping that I can prove this year that I can represent them again.
27: Lucas Beckman joining us, now a member of the Cape Breton Eagles, Ottawa Senators prospect, spent last year in Baie-Comeau and Chicoutimi. How different is that? Like, you're bilingual, but, you know, like, having been to both Baie-Comeau and Chicoutimi, they're very, you know, French-dominated areas. So how different is that experience? I mean, obviously growing up in the Montreal area, you know, a lot of English, a lot of French in that city, but going from like predominantly French in both of those places to a place that's, you know, predominantly English, when you talk about Cape Breton.
28: Yeah, I think it'll be a different experience, but I'm very bilingual. I went to French school a lot of my life, but I've spoken English at home and with my friends all my life as well. So I'd say I'm just as comfortable in French as I am in English. So I don't actually think there will be that much difference for me.
1: You're going to a team with, as you mentioned, high expectations in Cape Breton. You know, what was that process like? Because, you know, this can be three teams in a matter of months now for you, but now you're going to a team that hopefully you're going to have the similar success that you had with Chicoutimi last year.
28: Yeah, no, they're, you know, we, of course, nothing is done yet. You know, we're a good team on paper, but, you know, as soon as the season starts, we're going to try and build really good bonds and be able to have great leaders in the room and work hard all year. You know, of course, just because you have a good team on paper doesn't mean it necessarily works out. So we're just going to keep working and see if we can get all the way this year.
27: What's your experience been with Jason Clark? He's from this area, coached very successfully in Carleton Place in the CCHL for a number of years. So what's your experience been like so far with him?
28: So far, so good. You know, he's obviously very experienced coach, and he actually has been very welcoming to me. When I was in Ottawa for the Dev Camp, he, of course, he's from around Ottawa, so he invited me out for a supper and took me out to supper, and we had a very good chat. So now I'm really looking forward to working with him.
1: Did he take you golfing?
28: I'm not much of a golfer personally, but okay. maybe one day.
1: Okay, well, cards on the table. I've known Clarkie for only about 40 years. We're from the same town, so yeah, good guy. I'm sure you're going to enjoy playing for him here. So what's next for you? Like, we got 2 weeks out, where you're going to be playing some rookie tournament games in Gatineau. What's your summer been like of preparation, and what's left before you really get rolling here with main camp?
28: Yeah, you know, it was kind of a shorter off season for me because we went all the way to the Memorial Cup. So, of course, you know, I spent some time with the family, with friends, and then right back to work. You know, I think losing that Memorial Cup kind of left a sour taste in my mouth. So It gave me even more motivation for this year to win both. And, you know, I'm training off ice as much as I can, training on ice a couple of times a week, trying not to outdo myself. And yeah, so before the camp, I'll be going to Cape tomorrow. I'm going to Cape tomorrow and, you know, it's season starts. So I'm really excited and I've been looking forward to the start of the season.
27: What's life been like? Like, how have you noticed just the last year being part of the Senators organization since they drafted you?
28: They take care. They take care of the prospects for sure. I get a text every 2 weeks from the strength coach, from the goalie development guy. Last year was Zach Burke. Now it's Mache. And no, they really, they're very hands-on, and I really am, you know, honored that they trusted me enough to draft me and to give me this contract, and I can't wait to continue to work with them.
27: So as a guy who grew up a Carey Price fan in Montreal, what's it been like just watching, you know, even over the last year, the rivalry, because it's pretty strong between the Sens and the Habs?
28: Yeah, no, it's definitely cool. I mean, yeah, you know, I used to be a little bit of a Habs fan, and you know, now I'm a big Sens guy, of course. Not just because I have to be, but you know, I think Senators have a really great future and an amazing culture. So, you know, now I switch sides for sure.
1: Okay, now have you divided friends and family? You know, I'm sure a lot of them grew up Habs fans. You're from Montreal. It's okay to admit that. But now you've got a lot of support, I'm sure, from friends and family. It's like now you're playing in the Sens organization. They got to switch. You got to put the heat on.
28: I've heard that they'll stay Habs fans, but if the Senators play against the Habs, They'll go for the Senators a couple times.
1: So. All right, okay.
28: I've been doing my best to convert them.
27: Well, Lucas, really appreciate the time. It's been fun watching you over the last year, and looking forward to following you, Cape Breton, hopefully for Team Canada, and certainly watching you in the rookie tournament and beyond here in the Gatineau area, and then in Ottawa for training camp as well. Best of luck as you head into training camp here shortly.
28: Perfect. Thank you for having me. Thank you very much.
27: That's Lucas Beckman joining us in the Gabriel Pizza Hotline. It is the official pizza of the Ottawa Senators. Love the, like, you want a goalie that's got some confidence. And, you know, I always feel like some of those goalie interviews, you get a little bit more.
1: Oh, it's right away when Lucas Beckman was drafted, and then he did like a Zoom availability with the media, and I watched that. And I was so impressed. Like, he just turned 19.
27: Yeah.
1: A few days ago. Like, he was 17 when he was drafted. Over a year ago. He hadn't even turned 18 yet. And the poise that he had in addressing the media and then just slipping in there, you know, and he's just talking about himself, like very similar fashion as he's answering questions from us. And he just slipped it in there. And yeah, you know, my goal is to be in the Hall of Fame. And anyways, and he just kept going. Like, it's not a cockiness. He knows exactly what he wants. He sets goals and he hopes to meet them.
27: Saw him twice last year, Bakomo, once in Newfoundland and once at home, and he was facing a lot of shots. That was not a very good team at all. And one of the games in particular, it was like, holy cow, he's the only reason this game is close. So it was great, like really good, I think, for a goalie to get different types of experiences, to get that experience where you're facing 40, 50 shots and you're kind of the only chance that the team might have to win that night, but then to go to a winner and face the pressures of, okay, maybe you're getting 20 shots a night, but you know, you got to be sharp. You got to stay focused. So like to get that variety of experience from both spectrums, I think is pretty valuable for him.
1: Well, and Sens fans will get an opportunity to watch him play and many of the other prospects. So just to, you know, pump this, it's coming up at the Slush Puppy Center. It is the Leafs, the Jets, the Habs, and the Senators. Tickets start as low as $20. And if you want them, you go to SenatorsSlushPuppy.com. You can grab the tickets there, and it starts at $20 a game to go to the rookie tournament, which is just a couple of weeks away.
27: All right, take a break. Nathan Rourke's going to join us at 5:05. Look forward to that. BC Lions in town this weekend on Sunday to take on the Ottawa Red Blacks. 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
4: Noah Luden giving you another look at the roads in Ottawa. One collision to report, Smith at Russell Road. On the highway is 417 westbound slow right now from Catherine to Pinecrest, also around Moody. Eastbound 417 backed up from Woodruff to Parkdale with a collision at Kirkwood, causing some backups there. Also slow from Riverside to Ennis. On the 174 eastbound, moderate to heavy delay from the split to Montreal Road. Needing an oil change or maintenance check? Drop into Mr. Lou Plus Tires. No appointment needed before you hit the road this summer. Mr. Lou Plus Tires celebrating 50 years. TSN 1200 weather tonight. 40% chance of showers with a risk of thunderstorms into the evening with a low of 14 degrees overnight. Tomorrow, 30% chance of showers in the morning with a mix of sun and cloud in the afternoon with a high of 20. Currently, it is 25 degrees and partly cloudy at TSN 1200.
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0: It's The Drive on TSN 1200. AJ Jakubek alongside Steve Lloyd, Noel Luden. Get to our text. Elevator Dave is in on our Gabriel Pete's text line. Must admit, given the ridiculous attack on our country by the USA, that you're tone deaf to it and will broadcast Bills games here. It's time to support all the Canadians who are being hurt by the attacks from the USA and not promote anything American. Buy Canadian. Love you, Dave. I don't agree with that. Everyone's got their own way of doing things, whether they're right, wrong, or whatever. But, like, so we shouldn't, like, what happens when the Ottawa Senators play an American team? Not broadcasting that, only broadcasting the Canadian games. Like, where, like, I don't know. Like, people talk about, for example, I had a quick stop at Starbucks today. People say, well, you should buy Canadian and not Starbucks. Go to Harvey's, not McDonald's. Well, I mean, the Starbucks is right next to us, and there's Canadian employees there working. Have it. So, like, I don't know where it begins and where it ends. Everyone's got to do their own thing in terms of what they believe is right. But, broadcasting or not broadcasting the Bills, like, we're a sports radio station, and there's, you know, two or three Canadian leagues. CFL's one, Canadian Premier League, Northern Super League, CEBL, U Sports, okay, those are all Canadian leagues. Like, where does that begin and end? If an American team is here, like, can the Ottawa Senators have American players? The Ottawa Redblacks have American players? The Ottawa Titans have American players? You can work yourself into a pretzel determining what you believe is right and what actually is right. And I don't know what the right answer is, but
1: that's to each their own.
0: Yeah.
1: How it's going to go. Like, it's broadcasting the games. Well, you know, I know Elevator Dave, good guy.
0: Yes.
1: And it's, if that's how you feel about it, then you're not going to consume the games, and that's your right. That's fine. But it's not like, I can understand not traveling to the U.S. and spending your tourism dollars there right now. That's, I can totally understand that with Canadians. I can totally understand going to the grocery store and you're looking at those berries, like, is that Mexico or USA? All those ones are Mexico. I'm putting the USA one down and I'm buying the Mexican berries. Totally understand that. But in terms, you raise a good point. Yes, is Starbucks, just to use the Starbucks example because you brought it up. Is it originally an American company? Yes, it is. We know that. But it employs Canadians that need that for their job to go home and spend their money in Canada and live in Canada. So I kind of keep that in mind as well.
0: Yeah, it's, look, for me, I'm a sports travel guy. I've popped Canadian stuff up my list, went to see Atletico against Cavalry, going to Cape Breton for the first time in October. We got a couple trips to Edmonton coming up. Going to BC, but I'm going to tell you, like, if I got seven different NHL rinks that I want to get to, I will say that when I go to BC, I'm probably going to make a trip to Seattle. And I have no apologies for that. Like, I'm going to go to that new rink in Seattle. So it is what it, and I'm as patriotic, I think, as they come. Doesn't make me more patriotic or less patriotic because I'm going to Cape Breton and BC for vacations and because I go and follow Canada. Everyone's got their own way of being patriotic. I do think everyone's got different things that they want to do to support the cause. Like, I view it more as a support the cause to Canada rather than anything the other way. People have family members in the States. Like, I have family in Seattle as well that I'm probably going to see when I go down there, and I'm not going to apologize for it. Everyone's going to do something different. I'm not going to tell people where they should or shouldn't go on vacation. And I'm as concerned as anybody about this. What did he call it today? The Lake of America?
1: I don't know if we really want to get into this here.
0: But no,
1: he signed an executive order. It's like,
0: it's,
1: whatever.
0: It's ridiculous.
1: It's just, okay. It's laughable. So,
0: and like, I got a buddy that says, like, I'm going to go to Hawaii, but I'm not going to the rest of the country. And it's like, okay, to each your own. I mean, like, if I go to Washington State, where he's pretty much the same popularity in terms of approval ratings as it is in Hawaii, like, how does that change things? Like, again, not going to sit here and judge anybody. Not going to be on my high horse. Everyone's going to do their thing and what's best for them and what's best for the country. So what that is for everybody, everyone's going to make those decisions on their own.
1: There's a Montreal Expos Twitter feed that I still follow.
0: Yeah, I do as well.
1: Breaking news, UP has signed an executive order to rename the Washington Nationals the Montreal Expos and change the mascot.
0: Yeah.
1: It will take effect immediately. That's well played. Good for UP. Who's not with the Habs, actually?
0: Yeah, what happens if the Expos come back?
1: He goes back.
0: Okay, they already said that?
1: No, I'm saying that.
0: Okay.
1: It's my executive order. We can all say things. I'm writing it down. UP, back to the Big O, or hopefully the new stadium.
0: All right, we'll take a break. Nathan Rourke at 5:05. Looking forward to that.
1: Kevin Cheveldayoff has come out with a statement on Hallebuck, so let's hit that on the other side.
0: Yeah, look forward to that. This is The Drive on TSN 1200.

0: Noah Luden giving you another look at the roads in Ottawa. One collision to report, Smith at Russell Road. On the highways, 417 westbound slow right now from Catherine to Pinecrest. Also around Moody, it's slow. On the eastbound, 417 backs up from Woodruff to Parkdale. Collision at Kirkwood is slowing things down as well. And then also slow from Riverside to Innis. On the 174 eastbound, moderate to heavy delay from the split to Montreal Road. You get 20 times the points Friday and Saturday at Shoppers Drug Mart. 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Tonight, 40% chance of showers with the risk of thunderstorms into the evening with a low of 14 degrees overnight. Tomorrow, 30% chance of showers in the morning with a mix of sun and cloud in the afternoon and a high of 20. Currently, it is 25 degrees and partly cloudy at TSN 1200.
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13: 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One Ottawa man says his friend and 17 of the man's relatives are missing after yesterday's landslide and flash floods.
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0: 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AJ Jakubek, Steve Lloyd, Noah Luden, and Carter Hamer, our crew today. One more guest at 5:05. That's Nathan Rourke, quarterback for the BC Lions. They're in town Sunday to take on the Ottawa Redblacks. And yeah, they've won four in a row. So bad timing to have one of the hottest teams in the CFL coming in. But, yeah, excited to chat with Nathan in our next segment in about 20 minutes time. In the meantime, big story today, through his agent, Connor Hellebuyck, releasing a statement today. Trade demand from the Winnipeg Jets, publicly confirming it, said that this was something that was privately issued earlier in the summer, but made it public today, so that adds a different layer. Meantime, Kevin Cheveldayoff has also spoken.
1: Let's back it up. So this is a statement from Connor Hellebuyck that he released through his agent a short while ago. Winnipeg has been my home for my entire NHL career, and I'll always be grateful for my time there. I've never forgotten June 23rd, 2012. That's the day Winnipeg took a chance on a goalie playing in Odessa, Texas. I gave everything I had from the moment to prove the Jets made the right decision. Several months ago, I privately requested a trade. I've tried to handle the situation quietly and respectfully while giving the organization time to explore its options. With training camp approaching, I felt it's important to publicly confirm my request. My position has not changed, and I believe moving on is the best path forward for me and my family. I appreciate everything Winnipeg Jets fans have meant to me throughout my career, and I hope a resolution can be reached soon. So that came out earlier, just moments ago. This comes out from Kevin Cheveldayoff, the executive VP and general manager of the Winnipeg Jets. Connor has been open with us about his desire for a change. He has been an important part of the Winnipeg Jets organization for many years, and we have tremendous respect for what he has accomplished here. While we continue to work through the situation in a thoughtful manner, there is no update at this time. So the way Kevin Cheveldayoff, his MO, the way he operates, I'm not surprised. He's just acknowledging, obviously, both sides knew. Like, Connor's going to go public. He's going to have to react and have a statement. So you're not going to hear much. Kevin Cheveldayoff is working behind the scenes still to try to accommodate the request. And I know, we've been over this. I don't think any fan of the NHL likes the fact that all these no-move clauses have just kind of gummed up the works in terms of player movement in the league, generally speaking, but these are negotiated by the players, eyes wide open on both sides of the fence when it happens. Connor Hellebuyck has a lot of control. There's no talk about a list of teams. There's no talk. Hellebuyck tried to keep it quiet, and this happens more than people think, where players and their agents at various points, for whatever reason, will quietly go to management, and it won't be a pound my fist on the table, call Detroit, trade me right bleeping now. It's like, you know what? Maybe it's not.

0: bleep, bleep, bleep. He'll hang up. And then when he answers the phone, just the look of excitement on his face as if he's been traded in that 1 second. Hello? Meantime, it's a love call for Reg Dunlop.
1: Yeah, that's right.
0: Anyways, what a great movie, Slapshot. How concerned are you just about, and this has happened a lot with U.S. men's national team players, Brady Tkachuk, Dylan Larkin, you know, people talking about Austin Matthews, hasn't happened yet.
1: Quinn Hughes, different elements at play there, though.
0: Yeah. Does this concern you at all? Well, I mean, the Zach Werenski thing.
1: And now Zach Werenski
0: backtracked.
1: He's been trying to get the pace back into the tube. But once that came out, do you think Zach Werenski is going to play out his current contract in Columbus? Like, I don't think it's a guarantee still at this stage, but he says he's still open to signing there long term. We'll see. But it is interesting that so many players that were a part of that gold medal winning team with Team USA have made it known they would like to move on, and some have moved on from their current locations.
0: With Austin Matthews, where do you think that goes here? And does it depend on maybe how they do on the ice? If they're
1: that's
0: a playoff
1: it.
0: Team, he's staying.
1: Yep.
0: Or do you think he's maybe just had enough as well?
1: Well, how do you think it's going to go if the Leafs have a poor season and he has a poor, like it just,
0: yeah, then,
1: if it goes poorly again,
0: then I think it's over.
1: Then
0: I guess the question is, like, if they have a good season, is that good enough to help him want to re-sign there?
1: It's so tough because we're just not in his head. I don't know where he's at, but I think if you're in a situation where you got a chance to win and Toronto is the best and worst of both worlds. It's the best when things are going well and you're the star and you're the captain. That's fantastic. But when it's not going well, it can really grate on a guy. So I don't know. Everybody's personality is different, but your first point's the most salient one. It's going to depend mostly on performance on the ice for the team. Do they get back to being a playoff team? And the other thing with Austin Matthews, unfortunately for him, you know, his covering fire is gone. Like, Mitch Marner was taking all the heat. Matthews, he didn't take much criticism at all when things went poorly for the Leafs. It was always blame Nylander, blame Marner. Now Marner's gone. And the Nylander situation has kind of changed a little bit with Leaf fans over time. Now, Austin Matthews is the captain, and he's on the front lines of criticism when things go poorly.
0: Interesting. Remember I brought up to you Ottawa was 8th in the East and Buffalo 9th when it came to winning the Eastern Conference?
1: Has the line moved on thinking he's going to be a Sabre already?
0: I believe it was plus 2,000 for Buffalo. It's now plus 1,700.
1: Okay.
0: So the trade hasn't even happened.
1: Yeah.
0: But just Connor Hellebuck putting out this request through his agent has put Buffalo from 9th to 7th when it comes to odds to win the Eastern Conference. Florida the favorite, Carolina, Washington, Tampa Bay, then Montreal, New Jersey, then Buffalo, tied with Toronto, and then Ottawa plus 1,900. So Ottawa's now 9th in the conference, 6th in the division, which means FanDuel had the Ottawa Senators like about a month ago comfortably in the playoffs, then right on the line, and now they're below the playoff cut line, according to FanDuel.
1: Mm-hmm. There's a new article in The Athletic from the Winnipeg perspective, and Buffalo is prominent as well, and it's the same names that we're bringing up. Lukanen's the obvious, and then you get into Cobden's Jack Quinn. Would that be a possibility? What about Ryan McLeod as well? And now Josh Norris, now who does have trade protection,
0: yeah.
1: So that could be sticky on that front. But there's a deal to be made there. If the Sabres want to get Connor Hellebuck,

0: they can make that happen with the players that they have. Some players that Winnipeg, I think, would like, and they've got some picks, however you want to play this, and we can give you a good goalie. Luukkonen's a good goalie. He's not a great goalie. He's good. This is an NHL, he's approved. Yeah. He's an NHL goaltender, and he makes about half of what Hellebuyck makes. So then you get another player involved. You got to make the math work, and you got a little bit of space as well as it is if you're Buffalo. Like, I'll be shocked if it's not Buffalo. Honestly, I will. Like, it feels like Buffalo or bust.
1: And I mean, there's a couple of Winnipeg connections there in Zach Benson and Josh Doan.
0: Good luck prying those two guys out.
1: Yeah. And that's probably why there's no deal at this stage. Mm-hmm. Like, they're probably going for some of those bigger names, but in the end.
0: And those two don't have any trade protection either.
1: Yeah. In the end, does Ryan McLeod have trade protection?
0: No.
1: Like, I look at that as a compromise where, okay, can you get a couple of young assets along with Luukkonen and Ryan McLeod? Because you look at the Winnipeg, I mean, they won the President's Trophy 2 years ago. And then last year, with basically the same team, but Ehlers out, Taves in, they went from being President's Trophy winners to a team that, even with the bubble as low as it was in the West, they never were able to get there.
0: Mark Scheifele, 100-point season.
1: Yeah.
0: Like, wasn't that long ago we were wondering about the future of Scheifele and Hellebuyck and a bunch of guys, and then Scheifele and Hellebuyck both signed extensions that one off season days apart, and we're like, all right, good for Winnipeg. This thing's moving forward.
1: And I just remember Dan Robertson coming on our show and talking about the fact, of course, he's the television voice of the Winnipeg Jets on TSN, and he said they looked like a slower team. Like, Ehlers, fast guy out, Tave, slow guy in, and all of a sudden they just look slower. So you have the opportunity to add some team speed here. Like, McLeod might be the best fit and the best compromise. You would want Doan, you would want Benson, I would think you would want Quinn. But McLeod could be a player that you can settle on because it does help in an area that clearly you were lacking last year when you lost Ehlers, and that's team speed.
0: Is Luukkonen and McLeod and a first enough?
1: Yeah, maybe.
0: We're talking about Connor Hellebuyck has won a Hart Trophy.
1: Yeah. I would want another, whether it's a second, whether it's a prospect.
0: Yeah.
1: I would want
0: a first, two live bodies that are good players, one of them's a goalie, and another asset of some sort, a prospect or another high-ish pick.
1: Because you're doing Buffalo the favor by taking the contracts as well. So to that end, just moving the two live bodies is a big loss. Like, you need a first and something else for me.
0: Mm.
1: Anyways, take a break. Certainly adds to the intrigue of this summer. When we come back, talk some football. Nathan Rourke will join us from the BC Lions, who are in town on Sunday to face the Red Blacks. This is The Drive on TSN 1200.
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18: I'm Andrew Schofield with the news on TSN 1200. Ottawa police are investigating after a business in Sirville was the victim of a break-in. Triol Small Engine Sales in the 1400 block of Sirville Road was left with a giant hole in the wall. The owner of the business says a large U-Haul truck was used to ram the wall to knock it down. The business sells lawnmowers, chainsaws, power equipment, and parts. No further information is known at this time. U.S. President Donald Trump putting the pen to paper this afternoon to rename Lake Ontario as Lake America. Trump telling reporters Canada has been ripping off the United States.
19: As you know, Canada's been ripping us off for a long time on trade, very sadly. Even the military. You know, we defend Canada for nothing. We don't get anything. They don't pay us to defend Canada, but we defend Canada. And they understand that.
18: This change only applies to U.S. federal documents, but some online map services also made the change. Howard Lutnick also spoke to reporters this afternoon, accusing Prime Minister Mark Carney of manufacturing the details about Quebecois in the negotiations. Finance Minister François-Philippe Champagne is defending his government's decision to drop seafood and fish from Canada's list of retaliatory tariffs against the United States. Canada's seafood sector, which is integrated with industries in the U.S., was caught by surprise at the proposed tariffs and scrambled to push for their removal. Champagne says this shows his government listened to Canadians.
20: Well, it sent a message to Canadians that we listen. We have updated the list. The list is in Canada's best interest. And that happens from time to time, that these lists are updated, you know. And so we made the update because I think that was the right thing to do in the interest of Canada.
18: Canada and the U.S. are each other's top destination for lobster exports, and Maine's lobster industry had warned the economic hit would have been devastating to coastal communities in that state. From News Talk 580 CFRA, I'm Andrew Schofield with the news on TSN 1200.
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1: It's a drive on TSN 1200. AJ Jakubek, Steve Lloyd, Noah Luden, Carter Hamer. And let's get right to our next guest on the Gabriel Pizza Hotline. Quarterback of the BC Lions. They're in town Sunday to face the Ottawa Redblacks. It's Nathan Rourke. Nathan, thanks for joining us. How are you?
21: I'm good. How are you guys doing?
1: Awesome. Looking forward to, always look forward to the BC Lions coming into town. Always fun to catch up with your broadcast. Like, Julio Caravata is one of the great guys and, of course, played your position, another Canadian QB. So always love, welcoming him. But, just how is it for you, just coming to Ottawa each and every year?
21: We love Ottawa. Ottawa is a great, city to explore, and we always get a little bit of time, you know, on our road trips to be able to explore the city a little bit. And they got great food there. The vibe of the city. I know they're doing some renovations on the stadium. It's a great place. Obviously, at the end of the day, it's a business trip no matter where we go, but, it is a city that we definitely enjoy coming to, and, always a good time.
1: Business trip, but you're here a little bit longer because, the game in Montreal after that. And I know you guys are practicing here. So how different does that change the week for you when, you know, you're not heading back to BC right after the game?
21: I think it would be probably more unusual for us if we hadn't had Kelowna this year. Like, that was something that was very different for us. We, you know, instead of, you know, with Siva kicking us out of BC place, you know, we had to go up to Kelowna for a couple of games, and we handled that really well as a team. And this is another situation where we are on the road and have to kind of adjust to our environment, and I think we're going to be okay in this situation as well.
0: What was the Kelowna experience like? Beautiful part of the country, as you know now. But it, you know, you want to be at home, so it was a bit different for you and your group.
21: Yeah, absolutely, absolutely. But I think that the organization did a great job, you know, trying to figure out the best way to be able to accommodate not only us but our families. The environment was awesome to be a part of. It was really, really cool, like, little venue that they had there for us, and the fans were awesome there, and we had great weather for it. And so, I think given, you know, the other solutions that were out there in terms of adjusting to the FIFA schedule, I think that we did a really good job and we made the most of it, and it was a great experience for us players. Obviously, would have loved to have gone 2-0, But I think, again, it's just setting us up for more success in trips like this one that's upcoming.
1: To that end, I mean, you are the BC Lions, obviously located in Vancouver, but do you feel like you're a regional team when you go, like, I mean, Ottawa played a game, touchdown Pacific, you know, it was great to be out there for that against BC. So that was in Victoria. You went to Kelowna. You have camps in Kamloops. Do you feel like a true regional team that represents the entire province?
21: Yeah, absolutely. Absolutely. We want to be the BC Lions, the British Columbia Lions. We don't want to just be representing Vancouver. Although we enjoy, you know, that part of the province, but we, as an organization, we have camp also in Kamloops. We've been able to spend some time in Kelowna this year. We do stuff on the island. We play a preseason game on the island. And in the off season, we do a bunch of community stuff all around the province, up north on the island, in the interior. We are proud to be able to represent the Lions everywhere that we can. And I think our owner is really passionate about that as well.
0: Unfortunately, you had to miss a couple of games with an injury to your non-throwing shoulder, and you're on a four-game winning streak. Caden Salter was the starting quarterback for game one. You've won all three since you come back. So beyond the starting quarterback, Nathan, coming back in, what's been going well for the BC Lions and now that you're rolling as you come to Ottawa?
21: Yeah, I think, you know, we were hit with a little bit of the injury bug early on in the season, and certainly be able to have continuity in this league, and especially on offense with guys up front and our receiving core, like that stuff matters. And I think, you know, at the same time, I think our defense was figuring out who they were and what their identity was. And they've really come alive in the last couple of games. I think they're playing their best football right now. I think they're the best defense in the league, and they're playing with a lot of confidence, getting a lot of takeovers for us. And offensively, we're still trying to figure out how to be able to play a complete game. But we feel like we're going in the right direction. So we're hoping that we can continue to play that way out east.
1: How much does it help you, just the continuity and having guys like Justin McInnes and Keon Hatcher, who are amongst the best in the league? What's that like, you know, being able to work with those guys who you've been working with last few years?
21: Yeah, they're great. They're great competitors. They're extremely great to work with. True pros, true professionals on and off the field. They've been great for our receiver room as well. In terms of the leadership that they bring and the standard that they set every day at practice. And you're able to look at the stuff that they put on tape as a great example of how to play the position. And it's been showing in their games, and just certainly makes my job a lot easier, the guys that we have in that room and in our locker room.
0: Do you think at all about the struggles of your next opponent? It's been well documented here in Ottawa, and they've started to make some substantial changes on and off the field. They don't want to go winless, obviously, for the entire season. Do you have that kind of beware the wounded bear mentality? Anybody? And you're the next opponent. You're coming in to play the Red Blacks?
21: No, not at all. I think this is pro football. Every team is there for a reason, and every player is there for a reason. And this is a very competitive league where it's shown, you know, historically that anyone can beat anybody on any given day, and you have to bring your best every single day. We're going in with that mentality that we have to play our best to beat these guys, regardless of, you know, what their story is. We're focused on what we have to do to win, and it's important for us to be able to make sure that we're bringing our best football and not giving in to, and maybe some of the external noise that's coming into any week, regardless if it's this week or the next.
1: Nathan Rourke joins us, quarterback of the BC Lions. Of course, Ottawa was home to, you know, one of the greatest quarterbacks in league history, and Russ Jackson. How much do you know about him? Just because, like, I wouldn't expect, you know, a player, you know, that's come into the league like a Davis Alexander to maybe know as much about a Russ Jackson. But because, you know, you've kind of broken through as a Canadian quarterback and one of the faces of the league, how much are you aware of just what Russ Jackson did in this league and you know, kind of the bar that he set for quarterbacks and Canadian quarterbacks in particular in the CFL?
21: Yeah, I mean, it's I think it's a tremendous honor to be, you know, talked about in the same sentence as a player like that. I think when you're someone who respects and appreciates something, you want to know about it. And I certainly love and appreciate the CFL. I want to make sure that I learn about the history of the Lions, of the organization, of the league, some of its great players. Obviously, Russ Jackson is one of those players, and, he certainly left his mark. He has quite the legacy and certainly did pave the way for Canadian players, quarterback or not, and I think that, that's a trait, to admire, in itself. And like I said, I'm grateful for the comparisons. I don't think that there's, I think I just in terms of just follow, I feel more like I'm following in his footsteps rather than, doing anything else. So, and I'm obviously know what he means to the city of Ottawa. So I always feel like those comparisons are cool and not sure if they're warranted, but, he's a great player and, certainly appreciate all he did for Canadians and Canadian quarterbacks.
0: Well, in today's day and age, in this league, in this year, you are one of the faces of the league. If some would call you the face of the league, what's that been like? Because day to day, you're a football player, you're the quarterback of the team, you're trying to win games, and that's the focus. But you are a name now in this league, and CFL fans, when they start rhyming off players, you're at or near the top of the list. What's that been like to have that kind of exposure and that kind of responsibility to be a face of the league?
21: Yeah, I feel like it's a bit of a double-edged sword. I feel like, that's never been something, on one hand, that's never been something that I've aspired to be. I've never wanted to be a face of anything, really. I just want to be a football player. I love what I do. I love the sport since I was very, very young and aspired to be a quarterback at a high level, all my life. And I feel very grateful to be in this position. And I've never done it for the reasons of trying to get any kind of personal accolades or fame or anything like that. At the same time, I realized that the CFL, in particular is a fan driven league. And you have to be able to represent as a player, the rest of the league. Certainly it's not something that I would bring upon myself, but I do understand the weight and the responsibility of it. I will probably more often than not lean towards, putting my head down and trying to play football and trying to win games for the Lions and try to fill in the other stuff, as needed. But certainly won't seek it out. I don't know if I answered your question, but that's how kind of I feel about that.
1: You were pretty outspoken last year about the rule changes coming in. How have you viewed just like obviously some of the changes with the field have, another year before they take an effect, but how have you viewed some of the changes this year in particular with the play clock and how it's affected games in the CFL?
21: Yeah, it's interesting. I don't know if it's necessarily made games quicker. At least from our standpoint, I think that was the idea. But it seems like we actually might have more time in between plays now, which I'm not sure what the intention was, but, that's been fine. That hasn't been a problem at all. Some of the kneeling rules at the end of the game have been good. The two teams on different benches, like that's been great. So, I think these changes from this past year have been good. But I think that also these are the, I believe that most of the ones that we're talking about, if not all of them did go through the rules committee. So I still believe that that's the best way to be able to go and pass, major changes in the CFL is to go through, a proper rules committee, and be able to have it talked about and discussed and figured out by the people who are most involved with the football operations.
0: Specifically to how the clock operates, do you like or dislike or indifferent to the fact that the last few minutes of the half and at the end of the game, it's kind of like the old way? Like most of the game, the clock moves at a certain rate, and towards the end of the game and end of the half, it's the way it always was.
21: Yeah. I love that part about the CFL, and I think that every fan of the CFL should appreciate that as well. I think.
0: What'd you do, AJ? Uh-oh.
1: Well, we'll see if we can figure this out within the last.
0: What'd you do? I blame you. You did something. What'd you touch over there? You got the buttons. Nothing over here.
1: Yeah.
0: All right.
1: No idea. Oh, here comes the call again. So hopefully we can get right. Couple more minutes. I want to ask him about the Olympics because that's Paul Lapalisse has been able to qualify Canada, and we'll see. I know he was playing some flag in the off season, so we'll see if we can get a couple more questions in for Nathan Rourke, who's in town this week, and Nathan's with us again. Nathan, thanks for joining us again.
2: All good.
1: That happens. Paul Lapalisse helped get Canada into the Olympics in flag football. How much does that interest you? I know you were playing some flag in the off season, and I'm sure you know that was probably maybe by design.
2: Yeah. I was trying to get a sense of what the game would be like, and trying to understand the differences between the tackle game and the flag game, which is obviously a different version of football. So I didn't feel like I could go in and just win that job without, you know, getting a little bit of experience. And I certainly don't get the impression that there's going to be something that is just going to be given to me. You know, Michael O'Connor has been the quarterback there for the last couple of years. He's done a fantastic job and obviously been very competitive in the world setting. And I more or less see it as I'm going to go and try to explore the opportunity and try to at least see. I think I owe myself has that.
0: I was just going to add to that. Has there been an uptick in conversation between you and fellow Canadian players in the CFL since Canada officially qualified for the Olympics and thinking about the what if game?
2: Not necessarily. No, we haven't had the opportunity to talk to them as much as I probably would have liked in the off season, a little bit with the full pots and stuff like that. But I know that if we had the opportunity to, I think most people would try to take advantage of it. I wouldn't see why not.
1: Last one, just on the NFL. You've already given it a crack. Do you envision giving that another opportunity if things go well, or where are you at with that?
2: I feel pretty strongly like that the things that I did here. I'll put it this way. I feel like I think that I've explored that opportunity to see exactly where it could go. And, I felt like I gave my best opportunity, and I just kind of was, you know, chewed up and spit out and, you know, kind of had to go, you know, pick myself up again and that kind of thing. And what's most important to me is not necessarily making a ton of money, like I said, or winning, playing regardless. It's just about being a better player and just being close to this game and all that kind of stuff. And the CFL has given me the opportunity to do that, and I'm extremely grateful. And it'd be hard to pass up what I have now for something that is a great unknown.
1: Okay, one more. How much are you following your brother and how he did? Unfortunately, got banged up, but had a pretty good debut in San Francisco.
2: Yeah, he did extremely well. I'm extremely proud of him. Been watching, keeping a close eye on him, and I'm just excited to see where his career goes. I'm just very excited for him. I think he's in a great spot. I think they've got a plan for him. Obviously, being drafted is a big deal, hopefully he's able to recover quickly and get back out there and show that he belongs down there.
1: Well, Nathan, always love watching you play. Excited to see you in town on Sunday, and take it easy on Ottawa a little bit. I know you're not going to do that.
2: No promises. Thanks, guys. Appreciate you.
1: Yeah, appreciate the time here today. It's Nathan Rourke joining us in the Gabriel Pizza Hotline.
0: The NFL answer, he was being polite. I think the real short answer on that is there's nothing else he can do. He gave it a great shot. He played well. He played well enough to hang around at least and be on a practice roster, you would think. And they just... So he's a CFL quarterback now. He's a great one. He's going to do very well in this league for a long time. And the way he answered that question, he's like, I shot my shot. I don't know what else I could do. And I would agree with that. You remember the preseason they had, how well he played. It was just like, and when he answered, he said, being drafted is a big thing. When you ask him about his brother.
1: Yeah.
0: Like if you're the walk-on guy that nobody really knows, those guys only get an opportunity when the team that they're with is a perfect storm of opportunity where they have and usually it's both, horrible quarterback play combined with injuries, and like, guess what? You're getting your opportunity. And when you get that opportunity, you better play well right away. And you got to keep stepping on it. You got to keep playing well before, like, there are, speaking of San Francisco, how long did it take even for a lot of people to realize maybe Brock Purdy is good? Just because he was just a late round pick and he was just an afterthought, Mr. Irrelevant. And it took him a number of years, and there's still people that still, I don't know about Brock Purdy, right? If you are not drafted high and you're supposed to be good and given that opportunity, especially at that position in the NFL, it is so tough to break through. It's really tough.
1: All right, take a break. He's must-watch television for me. Like, if I'm watching one game a week that's not the Red Blacks, I want to watch the BC Lions. I love watching them play. And they've got some really good players around them. Hopefully, I haven't heard about what kind of crowd it's going to be Sunday, but hopefully a decent one.
0: Yeah, if you're not enamored with the Red Blacks right now and their performance, and we would know why. We had Roger Greenberg on the show yesterday, and he acknowledged it. He says, you don't need to tell me. I see the stands every week. I know where the attendance has gone, and that's because we don't win games. If you would like to come see, arguably, and this season I'll say arguably because Davis Alexander's having a heck of a year, but arguably the best player / quarterback in the league, he's coming to town on Sunday night.
1: Yeah, look forward to that. All right, take a break. Some texts on the other side. Our Gabriel Pete's text line. Of course, it is the official pizza of the Ottawa Senators. This is The Drive on TSN 1200.

0: No alluding giving you another look at the roads in Ottawa. Two collisions to report. Conroy north of Davidson Road and Woodruff at the 417 westbound on-ramp. On the highways, on the 417 westbound, slow right now from Nicholas all the way down to March Road. Eastbound 417 backed up from Greenbank to Parkdale and then from St. Laurent to Walkley. And on the 174 eastbound, we're seeing some moderate to heavy delay from the split to Montreal Road. And on the 416 southbound, slow around Robertson and Roger Stevens Drive. 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TSN 1200 weather tonight, 40% chance of showers with a risk of thunderstorms into the evening with a low of 14 degrees overnight. Tomorrow, 30% chance of showers in the morning with a mix of sun and cloud in the afternoon and a high of 20. Currently it is 25 degrees and partly cloudy at TSN 1200.
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0: It's the drive on TSN 1200. AJ Jackie back alongside Steve Lloyd, Noah Luden, Carter Hamer. Could be some tears in our next segment. It's the last day for Noah Luden.
1: Tears? Oh, wow.
0: We'll see who cries first.
1: Okay. Promise Messer wouldn't do this.
0: That's one of the all-time classic lines. Speaking of the Edmonton Oilers, they've announced that Hockey Canada's Misha Donskov will be joining the club as a coaching consultant. So he'll continue his role as Hockey Canada's Vice President of Hockey Operations and the men's national team coach while joining the Oilers in Edmonton for a select number of days at home each month. Thrilled for Misha, guy that came to really appreciate as a person and as a hockey guy. He's had really nothing but success. Like, since he worked for the London Knights, then he came here, unfortunately, for two bad years with the 67s.
1: So my question would be, is because Hockey Canada is based out of Calgary.
0: Yeah.
1: Is he living in Calgary full-time? Now, will he move to Edmonton because that's a part-time gig? Because I would think so. That would make sense.
0: Or maybe they just get him an apartment.
1: Yeah.
0: I could see them getting him an apartment.
1: What's the AJ Jakubek record in the car between Edmonton and Calgary? Because I've been with you in a vehicle when you want to get to someplace fast.
0: Yeah, I mean, it's not like the old
1: days. I was in the DeLorean.
0: I did that drive on Saturday night.
1: You did?
0: It's actually like there's parts from Red Deer to Edmonton now that are like the speed limit's 120.
1: Is it four lanes the whole way?
0: Yeah.
1: Between it, like it's a four lane road all the way from Edmonton to Calgary?
0: I say that, no.
1: It's not.
0: It should be, but no, because there's...
1: Most of the way?
0: There is way too much construction.
1: Okay.
0: So yes, it is, but...
1: But enough lanes are closed.
0: It was ridiculous
1: how
0: much construction there was on that drive. But my guess is, like, you've got the JW Marriott that's right across from the arena. I'm guessing they just get them a place there.
1: Okay.
0: For a few days a month. That would make the most sense. But, yeah, I mean, he was in London, won. He was in Ottawa, didn't win. Then he went to Hockey Canada, and that was a period where, like, they were basically winning everything. Like, there's been a lot made of, well, Canada went a full calendar year without winning anything. They did win the Hlinka. So there's that. So that's over. But, yeah, when he was there before, like, they literally won everything. And then he went to Vegas from the ground floor, and all they've done is won, and he won a Stanley Cup there, and then went to Dallas behind the bench working with Pete DeBoer. They had really good teams, and then moved back to Hockey Canada. So I feel like I'm happy for Misha, but he's the kind of guy they need more of in Edmonton as well, because he's just one of those guys with a great skill set. He works his absolute ass off, but that's, you need more than that to be successful. He's just a really sharp guy that works his ass off, believes in analytics, but also believes like it can't just be 100% that way. Sharp guy. Edmonton just got better today, in my opinion.
1: If it doesn't work out with Mike Babcock,
0: yeah,
1: am I thinking too far ahead? Like, to have a guy just hanging around, like DJ Smith is the highest paid associate coach in the league.
0: Yeah,
1: as the assistant, the lead assistant, and the title is associate head coach in Edmonton. So if things didn't work out, you would think, and he's has head coaching experience in the league, as we know. But Misha Donskov, he's already has that reputation in hockey as that next guy that hasn't been a head coach in the NHL that someday will be. It's just a matter of time. He's got that it factor to him now.
0: Well, he's the head coach of the World Junior team this year.
1: Yes,
0: so like that's...
1: No, he's full-time Hockey Canada coach.
0: Yeah.
1: Period.
0: But he was an assistant last year on that team.
1: Yeah.
0: So now he's like, that's, I don't want to say that's going to be make or break for him, but he doesn't have a lot of head coaching experience. So all of a sudden, if he has success in the World Juniors this summer, that's really going to help his cause to eventually, okay, This guy doesn't have a ton of head coaching experience, but he's been on an NHL bench. He's done everything in the game. All of a sudden, that puts him maybe in a spot where, especially because the spotlight is on you, right?
1: Like, honestly, the more I think about it, the side effect of this gives him a little bit of soft insulation. Have a guy. If it goes sideways with Babcock, and it could go sideways with Babcock, can we agree on that? Absolutely, it could.
0: Oh, no doubt.
1: Right?
0: No doubt. It went sideways even before he coached a game in Columbus.
1: You would have a guy that's been around the team, because you've hired him when they're at home, that the players would be familiar with a bit. He'd be familiar with them a little bit. Like, whenever I see somebody else, you remember way back, and this is not apples to apples, but remember Denny Savard was the head coach of the Chicago Blackhawks?
0: Yes, oh yeah.
1: And then they brought him back for the start of the, and then all of a sudden it was announced, you know what, we're bringing in Joel Quenneville just to hang around at home games, and he's going to help out in the practices for injured guys. He's just going to be around. Joel's just going to be hanging around.
0: I think they started
1: 0-3. And within a week and a half, Joel Quenneville's the head coach.
0: I'm going to look that up, but I believe they started, it was either 0-3 or 0-4.
1: It happened quickly. Very quickly.
0: Denny Savard, coaching record. Oh, they were 1-2-1, so I'm a little bit off.
1: Yeah, it was super quick. I remember that.
0: And that was 08-09. They ended up going to the conference finals that year. And then, of course, next year they won the Stanley Cup. I still think the next coach there.
1: On the team that Dale Tallon built.
0: Yes, not coattails. I still feel like the next head coach in Edmonton, if it goes bad, is going to be Bruce Cassidy.
1: He's still good. Well, I don't think they'll hire him this season. He still has to ride out his contract. If Vegas didn't, they won't now.
0: No,
1: in for a dime, in for a dollar.
0: Yeah, no, he's not coaching this year unless it's a crappy team and they're like, oh yeah, no, absolutely, go. Who's looking? Calgary's looking for a coach? I don't think they will be looking for a coach. Calgary's looking for, sure. Mm-hmm. There you go, Bruce. Enjoy the Flames. In the end, Bruce Cassidy, he's going to get, I think, the pick of the litter of whatever is available.
1: Next summer. Yeah.
0: When he comes open. I wonder how many people tell Vegas to go screw themselves, like contract-wise. Like, if you're a top candidate, let's say Ryan Craig doesn't work out. Now they're looking for the next veteran guy. And it's like, okay, I'll sign here, but I'm not signing here under your stupid contract rules. If I get fired, I'm allowed to go somewhere else. Well, otherwise, go get another coach.
1: We talk about no move clauses in players. You can negotiate pretty much anything. And Bruce Cassidy did mention this in some of the media that he did after this all fault was falling out as to what was going on, why he could not interview with the Oilers or anybody else for that matter. And that's something maybe the next time that he signs a contract, whoever he signs it with, say, like, okay, just so we're clear, if you want to move on from me and somebody else wants to hire me, you can't stand in my way. I want that in writing. And I think every coach is probably, that got the attention with every head coach in the NHL, the aspiring coach for the next deal. They're going to want that in writing because Vegas was well within their rights, technically. We all know that. But it was something, it's rarely done. Right? They basically gave a ticket for, like, when's the last time you heard somebody getting a ticket for jaywalking? Yes, it's a law, but is it enforced? Not really.
0: Another Dave is in. I'm with listener Dave. I will only listen to Canadian teams like the Blue Jays and Raptors. I will not listen to your USA programming when it's on your station. You should be promoting U Sports a lot more, from another Dave. So let me answer a couple of, like, to each their own. I kind of think that's absurd. Like, the Blue Jays have fewer Canadian players than my Seattle Mariners on them. So, but to each their own. In terms of you should be promoting U Sports a lot more, I'm going to sit here and say you should be attending more U Sports games. Because, number one, I don't think there's a station or a program in the country that promotes U Sports more. Taffy Charles, Danny Sinclair, James Derwin. We always get Marcel Bellefeuille and Corey Grant on. We've Patrick Graumaitre. I mean, the amount of times we get U Sport coaches on this station versus any other platform in the country, if there's another station or outlet that provides more promotion for U Sports, I'd like to hear about them. So you don't have a bigger backer for U Sports, hockey, football, soccer, basketball in particular, than this station. And you need to go more. So it's fine and dandy about talking about promoting U Sports more, promoting the CEBL more, promoting the Northern Super League and the Canadian Premier League more, and even the Canadian Football League, but people need to go. So, like, we'll promote it. Like, it's not about promoting it more, because no one does a better job of that than us. Period. Period. But people need to go more to all these different things. If that's how you view it, go out and support Canadian sport. I want to see action. Pretty sure we had somebody on today in DB Pridham, Canadian athlete, Canadian, all Canadian league. Go out and support it. I'll end at that for this segment, at least, because when we come back,
1: oh, you're going to cry?
0: Noel Luden, the farewell segment. So we continue with the drive on TSN 1200.
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6: For the last time today, and the last time ever, Noah Luden here giving you a look at the roads in Ottawa. One collision to report. Hunt Club east of Riverside on the highways. The 417 westbound, slow from Catherine all the way down to Moody. Eastbound 417 backed up from Bayshore all the way down to Parkdale. It's tough right now on the highways. 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Conditions and app. TSN 1200 weather tonight. 40% chance of showers with the risk of thunderstorms into the evening with a low of 14 degrees overnight. Tomorrow, 30% chance of showers in the morning with a mix of sun and cloud in the afternoon and a high of 20. Currently, it is 25 degrees and cloudy at TSN 1200.
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14: 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One Ottawa man says his friend and 17 of the man's relatives are missing after yesterday's landslide and flash floods.
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1: 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One Ottawa man says his friend and 17 of the man's relatives are missing after yesterday's landslide and flash floods.
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0: Let's get back to the drive on the home of the Sens. TSN 1200.
8: Oh, it's closing time for the show, but also closing time for Noah Luden here on TSN 1200. He's off to the big smoke. AJ Jakubek with Steve Lloyd, Noah Luden, Carter Hamer. Noah, the floor is yours. You're off to Toronto.
9: Yeah. So many things I could say, but I definitely want to start off by saying everyone who works in this building has been absolutely phenomenal to me. Whether it's the Sens crew, whether it's the Red Blacks crew, whether it's the Drive crew, anyone else I've worked with in between all that, it's been a great year. And then before that, I did some promo work and some 67. So let's call it 2 years in this building that I've worked. And I will never forget my time here. And I appreciate everyone who along the way helped me become a better producer and on-air personality or voice or anything like that, and it's been the best. And especially you, AJ, who I've been working with most of the time, we'll say, with most of the Drive segments and sometimes Red Blacks, of course, and Sens pregame. I don't think I've ever met someone who's so dedicated to sports and covering all the sports, you sports included.
8: For Dave.
9: And yeah, for Dave, both the Daves. And it's been a pleasure, absolute pleasure working with you, with Steve Lloyd, with Graham Creech, Kenny Wallace, Chris Stevenson, everyone else. It's been a phenomenal time. And I'll never forget about it here. But and that's time for me to move on. It'll be an interesting time to not currently be in the industry, but always looking for opportunities down there.
8: Well, you've done a great job here. You worked your butt off, and certainly the thing that I appreciated about you is that, like, obviously you're a huge Ottawa Senators fan,
9: yeah,
8: Philadelphia Eagles, Philadelphia Phillies, but, you know, for CFL and soccer and other sports that maybe you weren't as passionate about before coming here, you took an interest in it. And I think that was appreciated from my end. And certainly I think the listeners appreciated that as well. So yeah, wishing you the best. I think you've got a bright future in whatever you do, and hopefully our paths cross again.
9: Oh, I'm sure they will, AJ. Down the line, I have no doubt that either I'll be back in Ottawa visiting, whatever, but maybe even on a fuller time schedule, our paths will cross again for sure.
10: AJ will be in the GTA at some point.
9: Yeah.
10: Something will happen to him.
9: Yeah.
10: A car breaks down. He's going, hey, Noah, how's your couch? Yeah, you know, I just had something happen. You know, you'll hear from AJ.
9: The car,
8: Speaking of U Sports, I actually located a doubleheader where I can go to the Varsity Arena and the old Maple Leaf Gardens.

0: mad at me.
1: So oh, maybe, nice. There
0: so
1: we
0: if you want to go, if you want to join me for that doubleheader, oh. I think it's in February, then.
1: I'd love to.
0: Okay.
2: See you on Carlton Street.
0: There we go.
2: There you go.
0: Noah, all the best.
2: Good stuff, Noah.
1: Appreciate it,
2: awesome.
1: Guys.
2: All the best.
1: Appreciate it.
0: That does it for today's show. Our thanks to our guests, DB Pridham, Lucas Beckman, and Nathan Rourke. We got Bills football preseason as they take on the Pittsburgh Steelers. Pregame show at 6 and then kickoff shortly after 7. Tomorrow, Steve and I will be live at TD Place because I've got an Atletico Ottawa game tomorrow night. But looking forward to that as we're on site 2 to 6 tomorrow. For Carter Hamer, Noah Luden, Steve Lloyd, I'm AJ Jakubek. Have yourself a fantastic Thursday night.
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said Loganberry, wings, Weck, stuffed peppers, and sponge candy, there would be people that immediately know you have connections to Buffalo, New York. Buffalo is proud of its unique and popular food culture that continues to spread across the state and the country. Foodies know there are only two types of wings, drums and flats, and the only thing to dip them in is blue cheese. Buffalo Foods, presented by the Buffalo Bills Radio Network.

0: Welcome back to the Buffalo Bills pregame show. We were talking about food, which we have a guest on later. We're going to go over everything culinary-wise inside the new Highmark Stadium. Got me very excited. We are about an hour away from the start of Bills-Steelers preseason game number 3, the final exhibition game, before the Bills have to cut their roster down to 53 players. And this week at Buffalo Rumblings, I took a stab. Now, this was after the Cleveland Browns game, preseason week 2, and it'll maybe slightly change tonight after what we see on the field here in Highmark Stadium. I took a stab at my 53-man roster projection. I tried to be Brandon Bean. I was going to say I tried to put on my Brandon Bean hat, but he doesn't wear a lot of hats. And we kind of dress the same because he likes golf. I like golf. We're wearing polos a lot. I'm going to run through positionally, Mitch, the numbers at each spot, and you stop me and say, I think you got to take one away or you forgot a name.
1: Gotcha.
0: And we'll just run through this. We're getting fireworks here inside Highmark Stadium. Mitch just said off air that during the regular season, this building is going to be lit.
1: Yeah, it's going to be on
0: stage. And you can already feel it. Even though this is preseason game number 3, the vibes are very high and it's going to be loud. All right. So we're doing our own 53-man roster projection here. It's Chris Trapasso, site producer at Buffalo Rumblings, former Bills Pro Bowl center, Mitch Morse. You're listening to the Bills pregame show. Let's start at the quarterback. I'm only going to keep two, Josh Allen and Kyle Allen. Those two that I think make the most sense. Shane Bichelle is going to be on the field for the entire game tonight, which indicates that that Kyle Allen has ultimately won this job. Do you see any difference there for you, Mitch?
1: No comment, Your Honor. This seems like a pretty cut and clear race. I'm just stoked. I mean, what we've seen from Shane Bichelle this preseason, what a guy to have on your practice squad. Like, that's an embarrassment of riches. We've seen him step up in the big stage, and we know that if you look back at the Week 17 or Week 18 game of last year where the Kansas City Chiefs, like, he can do it when the lights are at its brightest, so pretty happy with that room.
0: Okay, running back. This is where things get a little interesting, right? Pretty early on here.
1: Sure.
0: I have the Bills keeping 4 running backs on the initial 53-man roster, which, of course, is not necessarily the locked-in roster from Week 1 through Week 18 in the playoffs.
1: Right.
0: I have James Cook, Ray Davis. I have Ty Johnson going on either PUP or injured reserve to start the season, to miss the first 4 games. And I have Ian Wheeler, our guy Ian Wheeler, making the team as the 3rd running back. And the 4th running back, but he's actually a fullback, the guy that we both think is already on the roster, Chris Brown thinks he may have to be a casualty that will be brought up if needed, is Ben Van Sumeren. So I have 4 running backs. I think Ty Johnson, the Bills understand how important he is.
1: Yes.
0: Late in the season. Would they love to have him for the first 4 games? Sure. But especially at running back, I think making sure that ankle is fully ready for October through February makes a lot more sense to me than trying to get him out there week 1.
1: Well, what we've seen from these guys stepping up, like an Ian Wheeler, I mean, even Frank Gore Jr. for that matter, you have an opportunity, if it's on the bubble for Ty Johnson, to let him heal properly.
0: Sure.
1: I think a healthy Ty Johnson is incredible. And he was one of my favorite teammates I ever played with. It's remarkable how long he's been here, and he's done that by just playing his, you know, gonads off, and that's just the style he plays. And I would agree about Ben Van Sumeren, and if it just depends. It's so dependent, right? And that's what makes this thing, you know, tricky, but it really is predicated on how they're going to use that fullback. I think he can make this just on special teams merit, but I don't have anything against what you have.
0: Okay, all right, 4 running backs, those guys right there. At wide receiver at Buffalo Rumblings this week on my 53-man roster projection that we're running through right now, I have 6 receivers, DJ Moore, Khalil Shakir, Josh Palmer, Keon Coleman, who is technically still injured right now, Skylar Bell, who we might see tonight here in Bills Steelers preseason game number 3, and Trent Sherfield, who had 4 catches last week and obviously has special teams gunning ability.
1: Yep.
0: What do you think about that receiver group that I have?
1: I'm not shocked about what you're saying about Trent Sherfield. I always like the way he plays and what we've seen in the preseason, and, you know, in those big moments he can make those plays. I'm interested to see. I know they're going to play Ray Davis exclusively. He's going to take all the punts and kickoffs, you know, from what we understand. maybe there's a spot for Mecole Hardman on this team.
0: Okay.
1: Maybe there is. I think
0: that was one that I battled with, too.
1: Right, I can see why. Ultimately, either way, it makes sense. But I would not be shocked if we saw Mecole Hardman make this roster in some capacity.
0: All right. At tight end, I have three. They're very obvious. Dalton Kincaid, Dawson Knox, and Jackson Hawes. But I did write at Buffalo Rumblings that Kelechi Lattu and Shane Zylstra have made strong pushes and will probably be on the practice squad, both of them, to have the veteran tight end and the young upside tight end that can kind of be your next Tyrell Shavers. Obviously different position, but Tyrell Shavers started as an undrafted, kind of lanky, tall, a little awkward, and they made him into a player that was making plays in November and December last year. How do you think about, or what do you think about the tight end spot in the three that I selected?
1: I mean, it's the deepest room, in my opinion, in the NFL. With the way those two guys who are on the outside looking in have played, I call that like round table moments. It's when the executive floor, when they're making these decisions, these are the kind of topics of conversation that spark up the round table. They played well. Hopefully you can stash them on your practice squad. But if you do cut them and they go somewhere else, don't be shocked.
0: Yeah, and I felt like if this wasn't a numbers game, they would like to probably keep all five of those
1: 100%.
0: Tight ends. Because Lattu has been good enough and shown his enough development as a receiver and blocker. Zylstra is really gets after it in line as a blocker, in space as a blocker. He's made some catches. But obviously, the numbers game is the name of the game here. Now to your bread and butter, Mitch. Offensive line, we are going through my 53-man roster projection this week at Buffalo Rumblings. I have 9 total offensive linemen. Deion Dawkins, Alec Anderson, Connor McGovern, Osiris Torrance, Spencer Brown, your starters. And then a glut of backups. Austin Corbett, who's been around forever at guard. Lloyd Cushenberry, who locked down the backup center job, seemingly. Tylan Grable, the penciled-in swing tackle. And Jude Bowery, who has plenty of upside, is injured right now. Maybe he is a candidate for IR, but I have 9 offensive linemen, and those are the ones I selected.
1: I mean, depending on the team and what the Bills have done, 9 could be conservative. They could keep 10, just depending on where they find the value and if they want to keep these guys around, especially if they like these guys. Lloyd Cushenberry couldn't ask for a better center to step in and at the helm. He's played an extraordinary level in this league, and he's done a very good job from what we've seen in that first preseason game and the joint practice. Austin Corbett, another guy, tons of experience. It's what Brandon Bean loves to have in his reserve offensive linemen, or guys who have started plenty of games, and Austin Corbett's done that a bunch. Jude Bowery, depending on if he has to go on IR or not, you can keep another guy.
0: Maybe Van Pran Granger.
1: Maybe Van Pran Granger, depending on where his status as well.
0: Mm-hmm.
1: And Tylan Grable, I do think this is his swing tackle job.
0: Sure.
1: This is what we've seen. It's been limited, but he's played well enough, and there's a sample size prior to this preseason.
0: Moving to defensive line now, I have 6 with a little asterisk. I have Ed Oliver, Deion Walker, TJ Sanders, Landon Jackson, Greg Gaines, and Zane Durant. The asterisk is for Fedarian Mathis will serve a 3-game suspension at the beginning of the regular season. He can play tonight. He can participate in everything preseason. Once the week 1 prep begins, he will have to serve that 3-game suspension. So when he's back from that 3-game suspension, the Bills will have to make a corresponding move if they want to elevate him back to the 53-man roster. So Fedarian Mathis would normally be within the 53-man roster for the Bills, but I have those 6 defensive linemen. What do you think about that?
1: I think that's super solid, right? I think we're going to see a lot of Fedarian Mathis this game, probably playing most of this game here with maybe some guys sprinkled in that back half. But this has been an extraordinary unit. A guy who really kind of showed up this past game, made extreme strides from week 1 to week 2 of the preseason, was Zane Durant. I thought he played really well. I thought he's had an opportunity.
0: Stocky.
1: He has this technique that's very rare to implement, but if you do, it's very effective, and that's kind of taking the knee and turning your body when you take a double team. It's extremely hard to combat as an offensive lineman. He does that well. I love where you're at in those defensive linemen.
0: Okay, inside linebacker was difficult for me. It was probably the second most difficult position outside of that last wide receiver that you mentioned, Mecole Hardman versus Trent Sherfield. At inside linebacker, I have 4. Terrell Bernard, Caleb Elarms-Orr, Dorian Williams, and I'm going to go with Keyonta Jenkins over Joe Andreessen, who the latter of which had a fantastic week 2 in the preseason against the Browns. Where do you come down on the inside linebacker spot in Jim Leonard's scheme?
1: I mean, 3 of them are tried and true. You could plug and play. Any one of those guys can be starters, right? That fourth one is hard to nag. I think Joe Andreessen, what we've asked from him the past three seasons has been great, and he's always risen to the occasion.
0: Great special teamer, too.
1: Great special teamer, which we know is a huge play in this league, and we saw that last game, especially that second quarter, that two-minute drill. I mean, the dude was all over the place. Keontae Jenkins' upside is pretty remarkable. Mm-hmm. I think if he continues to figure this thing out, he can be real special and a guy you can slide in at any time to play. I don't see any reason why it would be any different, but it's a coin flip for me.
0: All right, let's speed through these last three position groups. Rush linebacker, I have Greg Rousseau, Bradley Chubb, Michael Hoyt, TJ Parker, Javon Solomon, and Mike Danna. Are there any major concerns that you have there?
1: Nope, I love those.
0: Okay, defensive backs, there's a lot of them, but just tell me if anyone sticks out to you as a glaring omission or anything along those lines. Christian Benford, I have 10 of them. Christian Benford, Maxwell Harrison, D. Alford, Davis and Igbinosin, Cole Bishop, C.J. Gardner-Johnson, Jordan Hancock, Jalen Kilgore, Kenai Walker, and Sam Franklin Jr.
1: I love it. I love the fact that Sam Franklin Jr. is on there, and it makes a lot of sense. Going back to the offensive line, it makes sense, especially with this new defense, if you do keep 9 offensive linemen, keeping 10 of these DBs.
0: And then specialists, of course, Reed Ferguson, the long snapper, Tyler Bass, the kicker, who we've seen has come back and kicked very well in this preseason. And then Tommy Doman Jr., I think the fact that he was a draft pick, the Bills are like, hey, we are going to invest in this guy, and if we cut him, he's probably not going to be able to be stored on our practice squad this season.
1: Dude, I mean, I don't know a lick about special teams when it comes to kicking, so I'll take your word on that one, buddy.
0: All right, so that's our 53-man roster projection. If Brandon Bean's listening, he can get a little, you know, some tidbits there and some advice on what Chris and Mitch think ahead of this final preseason game. We are going to hit a break here. You are listening to the Bills pregame show. 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
8: Welcome back to the Bills pregame show inside New Highmark Stadium. We are about 45 minutes away from the beginning of preseason game number 3 between the Buffalo Bills and Pittsburgh Steelers. The players are on the field. We have a fair amount of fans in their seats. It's a glorious night in Orchard Park. It's gorgeous.
9: It's a glorious night in this booth.
8: Yes, it is. And it just got cranked to 100. We have a super special guest joining us right now. Dom Verney, the Vice President of Hospitality with Legends Global. He's not just here to talk about everything culinary inside the New Highmark Stadium. He brought us food. He brought us a chicken parm sandwich from Rizzo's House of Parm. We have Southern Junction. We have beef on Weck because we're in Western New York. Dom, thank you so much for joining the show.
10: Yeah, absolutely. Thanks for having me. It's just great to be here. This smell from this food right now is, like, so distracting.
8: I know. It's like I'm going to ask Mitch to pretty much ask all the questions so I can just start eating.
9: Yeah, right. Dude, it got real dangerous for you guys in this booth.
8: So, Dom, how long have you been with the Bills, and can you explain to the audience your role, especially pertaining to this new stadium?
10: Yeah, so I joined the Bills and the Pegula family back in 2013 with the Harbor Center project downtown.
8: Okay.
10: And, so my role is VP of Hospitality. I'm basically in charge of all the food and beverage experience and merchandise for the property. And as you mentioned, Legends Global, Legends Hospitality is our operator here. So I give them a little vision, and they go to town.
8: So how have, like, the food and beverage offerings changed? Like, you can be as broad or specific as you want here, because we've been up in this booth a lot. We get to go to the press box, and there's an awesome spread for these first couple games. But what are the fans going to be seeing as the biggest difference from going across the street to the stadium today?
10: Yeah, so, I mean, start off, we have amazing partners, right? Palmer Foods, Wegmans, Tim Hortons, like, the list goes on and on. And, but what they don't, what the fans don't see in the background is it started with, like, the stadium construction, right? We were able to build like to all these amazing capacities. We have live cooking literally everywhere. So we're cooking as close to the fan as possible. Lots of technology. And really just setting the whole place up for success for great products like, you know, you see today.
9: Dom, what you don't, first of all, you interject, and not only great, you're a beautiful person. I love you, actually. This is, I'm sorry, but you interjected beautiful smells into this place. I don't think you know this, but my major was food and beverage at the University of Missouri. It got me nowhere.
10: Seriously.
9: Right? And I found out.
8: You just fell into the NFL.
9: I was a liability in the back of the house, right? I knew how to not give you right. salmonella, but I could do the front of the house. But what you don't know is all the stuff that goes on behind the scene. How
8: logistical
9: it can be. Most of the job is logistical. I'm sure there's some things that fans are going to see and know and hear about in the news and whatnot in the upcoming weeks, especially as more people come in here. What's one sneaky obstacle that you weren't expecting when you got into this job with the stadium that you ran into? It was like, oh, that's interesting.
10: Interesting. A sneaky obstacle was, you know, you just assume you have all the space in the world because it's the stadium, right? But really, you know, there's a lot of things that go on in conjunction with that. And, you know, just trying to, like, make sure we maximize our spaces to make sure that we can produce what we can produce for the fans. Because, like, Buffalonians just love their food, right?
9: Oh.
10: It's pizza, it's beef on whack, it's wings. And, you know, our vision is, like, to hit home runs with all of those. And what do we need to do in the background to make sure that happens? So, you know, I think we're off to a really great start. The feedback's been awesome. We have a bunch of, you know, super cool items. It's going to take fans a long time to really explore the whole thing.
8: Eat their way through the menu.
10: Yeah.
8: That's awesome.
10: I mean, you can hit this chicken parm, but, like, you're stuffed, right? Like, so you got to come back the next game to hit the next product.
8: You mentioned that there's live cooking as close to the fans as possible. Did I get this right, that there are food offerings outside of the stadium? And if so, can you kind of discuss and tell the audience how they can access some of that?
10: Yeah, it's so cool. So, you know, we call it our secure perimeter out there. And, you know, the vision back when we were building this thing was like, how can we pull that tailgate experience inside of the gates a little bit, right?
8: Mm-hmm.
10: So you're in the parking lots, you got all the smells and the smoke. And so what we did was we brought that inside and we partnered with two amazing local restaurants. One is a Buffalo staple, Chevetta's Barbecue. You guys
8: they've
10: been around forever.
8: Yep.
10: Kathleen and that team, they're amazing. So they're literally cooking out there, live in front of all of our guests that are coming in. And on the other side, in our Pepsi market, we have Southern Junction, which Ryan Fernandez is one of the most talented chefs in Western New York. He's smoking all of his food right then and there. The fans have actually nicknamed his smoker Zeus. Like, you got to see this thing. He's out there, and, yeah, the stuff has been amazing. The fans have loved it. But, yeah, it's been great.
9: I'm not going to ask you to pick one. I mean, like, so this question is going to be like if someone asks a parent who their favorite child is. I'm not going to do that. There's, I mean, just if this is a small sample size, we're taking this in. If this is a small sample size of what's been offered both inside and outside the stadium, it's going to be quite the experience to watch a game here. What's one, man, in the back of your mind, I ask this question, maybe right in the tip of your tongue, what's one thing that people might have to go navigate towards that might not get the accolades that other places deserve? That's a good eat or drink.
10: Yeah.
9: I know. It's a terrible question.
10: There's so many of them. I mean, on the drink side, you know, we came up with this amazing cocktail. Like, we were also trying to put as much into the beverage program as possible. Our Loganberry Rush, you know, it's a little sneaky, hard to find right now, but this thing is legit. It's amazing. Fans are seeking it out. You know, the Maddie Chicken Parm is the one that's getting all the accolades. It's also a little bit harder to find. It's in three stands, but, like, this relationship with Maddie Matheson, he's a huge Bills fan right over the border, and bringing his Rizzo's Chicken Parm over. We've been working on it with him for, like, a year, and to see it come fruition, you know, again, another amazing fan element.
8: So you mentioned Chevetta's, you mentioned Beef on Weck. You have some Beef on Weck here for us that we are definitely eating in the break. It seems like, there's a huge push for local restaurants, local vendors. Was that intentional, and how long ago did that start, where instead of just having the generic food, you know, there's wings, there's hot dogs, there's hamburgers, when and how did that start? What was the catalyst to say, we are going to pull from these restaurants that fans are likely living in this area going to on a regular basis?
10: Yeah. I mean, that started 2-3 years ago when we're just setting the vision for the stadium, right? Like, sky's the limit. What's our North Star? Who do we want to be? It's about authentic. It's about local. Buffalonians sniff out real food, real authentic food right away. So, you know, that was a key piece. And who better to actually help us with that is, like, the local crew, right? Mm. I mean, the talent is just amazing out there. You've got Half Luna Empanadas in the stadium. You've got the Pasta Peddler from there on Hurdle Avenue. You've got Chevetta's. You've got Southern Junction, Nikki's Chocolates. I mean, there's, you know, at least two dozen local collaborators that just kind of help us bring this thing to life.
9: Well, I know this has been spoken for, and the people in here, it's been a big vetting process or collaborative process, but is this something that can morph over time, or is there something that you're still working on bringing in or envisioning, or can you not even talk about that? You just like what you got here, but explain, like, what happens now through the rest of the season and on.
10: Yeah, so, I mean, right now we're seeing, like, that this stuff is working, right? And, you know, to me, sky's the limit. We have such a huge ceiling to help, you know, keep this thing growing. And all the stuff we've been touching on, I think we could do much more and keep expanding. But for now, we're going to, like, lock in and do all these things super great and then, you know, keep going from there.
8: Tom, I'm born and raised here. I'm a huge Sabres fan. I remembered how big the beer saber was during the playoff run. What can you tell us about the Labatt beer horn that will be offered in this stadium this season?
10: Oh, man, the beer horn is going to be so fun. So I've had a big hand in play in the beer saber, and, wow, like, this fan sentiment is amazing. So we tasked ourselves to, like, what can we come up with over here? The beer horn is legit. It's basically novel-shaped, like, drinking vessel. You pour your beer in it. There's actually a strap. You can wear it around your
9: neck.
10: Which
9: is a proper way to wear the strap, right?
10: And you could bring it in and out, like, from game to game. Our partners with Labatt have helped us out with that one. But, yeah, we're kicking it off at the home opener, and it'll be available every game while supplies last.
9: Dude, forget popcorn buckets.
10: It's really
9: that's
10: cool.
9: Unbelievable.
10: Really
8: that's
9: cool.
8: So on brand for this stadium and for Bills fans, Sabres fans. I feel like you said while supplies last. I feel like you're going to have to be reordering a lot of
9: Labatt beer. Oh, because the Sabre went so quick.
8: Oh, my gosh.
10: The Sabre went so quick, and we are, like, locked and loaded for this year ready. And so I gave the team... you better order enough.
9: Oh,
10: right?
9: That's fantastic.
10: Yeah, so we're super excited.
8: He's Dom Verney, the Vice President of Hospitality here with the Bills and Legends Global. Thank you so much for all the insight on the food, for bringing this tremendous spread.
9: Tidings of comfort and joy.
8: Yeah, absolutely fantastic. We are about a little over 30 minutes away from the beginning of Bills and Steelers inside New Highmark Stadium for preseason game number 3. We got to hit a break here, and this is the Bills pregame show, and this is Buffalo Bills football.
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8: Welcome back to the Buffalo Bills pregame show here on the Buffalo Bills Radio Network. I am Chris Trapasso. The players are warming up. We're about 30 minutes away, 32 minutes away from the beginning of Bills Steelers preseason week number 3. I've just been eating a lot of the food that Dom Verney brought over. Awesome segment with him, the VP of hospitality with Legends Global and here with the Bills. But we're going to see a lot of youngsters play tonight, including running back Ian Wheeler, who Mitch Morse and I have absolutely loved what he's shown as a running back. He's been explosive. He's been decisive. He said earlier this week he wants to break off a long run. We'll see if he does that tonight. And earlier this week, voice of the Bills, Chris Brown, got to sit down and talk to Ian Wheeler. Here's the interview.
25: All right, Ian, so let's begin here because this preseason finale coming up is a big one for you and some other guys that are going to get some run here. How do you feel about the body of work you've put together to this point here in camp?
26: Pretty good. I think obviously I've been taking advantage of the opportunities I've been granted. That being said, there's just some other things I want to show on tape, like pass blocking and receiving out the backfield and just showing that they can trust me. But outside of that, I feel like I've done really well.
25: Yeah, because when you jump into a new offensive system, you obviously want to know the plays that come to you when you're getting handed the ball or throwing the ball out of the backfield. But there are those other plays where you're not handling the ball and you got to pick up a blitz or know where that blitzer is coming from. What's harder? Is it the plays where you're getting the ball, or is it plays where you've got to serve in an assist role, so to speak?
26: Protection is the hardest part about playing here.
25: Yeah.
26: Just because, you know, defense is like, they're trying to make you wrong. They're picking on the back. They're trying to, like, they're blitzing the back. They're doing things to put us in a bad position, like whether that's a mismatch thing or just like a scheme thing where they're just trying to find gaps or create gaps on their own. Like, a lot of people can run the ball. Not everyone can actually pass protection.
25: Right.
26: That's the difference between an NFL back and someone in college. Basically.
25: So how does Coach Skipper kind of preach the pass protection aspect of the game? Like, what's the mantra there? What's the slogan there for you guys in the running back room?
26: A slogan? I don't know about a slogan.
25: Like, does he just have, like, rules you hear over and over and over and over that it's ringing in your head, you could recite it from memory?
26: No, just, you know, strong punch, keep it, take away the inside, and just, like, you know, keep your feet moving on contact, and just knowing our rules of protection. If they point this way, we go this way, just knowing who we have in protection, because that helps us out and gets us there faster.
25: Have you always had it come naturally to you, your body lean? Because it seems like carrying your pads low comes very naturally to you. And for some guys, they run high. And in this league, you're going to pay for it if you run high. So has that been a part of your game that's always come natural, where your pads are low, where you can deliver a blow?
26: honestly, I think I still kind of run high. I think I
9: do.
26: I get away with a lot of stuff because I just have really good contact balance. But yeah, running through people is something I've been doing my whole life. You know, just they always kind of preach be the hammer, not the nail. And I think that personally, like, they have to come tackle me.
25: Right. That, I mean, heck, it's looked good to me through the preseason. My goodness, you've kind of labeled a couple of guys so far. Is there a gear that you leave in the tank? Because, I mean, you run hard on just about every play we watch you carry the football, but is there, like, an extra gear that you kind of leave in the tank for when the space does show up for you? Because there's a force you take into a gap where you know you might meet contact, and then I got to believe, like, in your head somewhere, there's, like, fifth gear where, okay, here's the open space, let's hit it and put the pedal on the floor.
26: Yeah, I haven't been able to show that very much just because of play calling, like the way the plays have been going. But
25: it's in there.
26: It's in there, absolutely. Like, and you see it turn on every once in a while where it's just like, yeah, I see green grass and I gotta go. Gotta go right now. But yeah, no, I'm excited to actually show that off.
25: Well, I'm anxious to see it. We know the story about medical school for you. So maybe just lay it out for me. Like, what was the major as an undergrad? And then how med school kind of became a very real possibility for you before you decided to press pause on that and pursue your NFL career?
26: Well, I was a psych major at Howard University.
25: Okay.
26: And, you know, chemistry minor. This is something I got to add in there. I definitely was interested in the mind to begin with. And then once I kind of got through college and was learning about health equity and different, like, access points and, like, understanding what underrepresented and underserved communities were. And I was thinking, like, how do I want to, like, make an impact? So didn't necessarily know how the football stuff was going to go just because, you know, I was a walk-on at Howard and, like, just kind of earning my scholarship, earning my stripes a different type of way. I knew that school, I was always a good guy academically. So understanding, like, what I wanted to do, I decided medicine was for me, just being able to serve my community and everything else. And then, obviously, I got a couple coaches telling me, like, hey, like, you should take this football stuff. Like, you might be able to go pro. And, like, you know, in the moment, you're kind of like, all right, you're just telling me that to tell me that, whatever. But getting invited to, like, the HBCU combine, knowing I have a pro day, agents are talking to me, get invited to a bowl game. And I was like, okay, this is real. I'm still going to apply to everything, but let me just keep this in mind. And once I got a call from Chicago saying, like, you know, do you want to be a UDFA? I was like, let's do it.
25: Yeah. What area of practice specifically with them? I know you said psych was the major. So are you kind of thinking about
26: psychiatry?
25: Psychiatry. Okay. Yes, I just wanted to make sure I had that right. And then how does it work with med school? Because you had an opportunity to attend med school. How does that conversation go with those people? Like, do they afford you an opportunity to press pause, revisit it later? Do they hold something open for you? It's a world that I'm not familiar with. Yeah. That's why I'm asking.
26: So, most of the times when you defer, a standard for them to, like, let you hold your spot for a year. So I deferred for a year. And then I was like, okay, well, I guess I'll try later in life. And, you know, they were understanding that there's also the expectation that it's just like, you know, once you get in, there's no guarantee that you'll get in again. So we'll see what happens with that. I feel pretty good about my chances, but then you have to go through the cycle again whenever you want to go back into it.
25: Yeah, but there's only, like, a finite window for an NFL career, as you well know, and that's why it kind of has to take precedence, right?
26: Because
25: it's like a now or never. You're not gonna be doing this when you're 38.
26: Exactly. Yeah. You're right.
25: But you can still do a medical degree when you're 38.
26: Right.
25: How long a program is that?
26: 4 years of medical school. The standard, and then depending on what you get into, residency is 4 years for psychiatry. That's usually standard too.
25: Okay. And that still is something that, you know, no matter how this shakes out, like whether you have a 5 year career, 10 year career in the NFL, that's still going to be front burner when you're done playing.
26: Definitely a big goal of mine. Obviously, I'll have to take into consideration, like, what my family and everything looks like and, like, just how I'm feeling and everything like that. But that's definitely, as of now, that's my number one goal outside of this.
25: Yeah. And what can you say about this running back room and this locker room? Because a lot of guys that come to this team, I mean, teams are tight around the league. You got to be leaning on each other in a sport as demanding as this in that locker room. But guys that come into this locker room specifically feel like there is a different kind of closeness that exists not only in position rooms or sides of the ball, but it crosses sides of the ball. Have you come to recognize it as different than maybe some other places you've been?
26: Absolutely. Like, you can feel how close everybody is. You can feel that, like, everyone really bonds and gets along together. Our position group is really close. Like, Ty, Ray, Frank, James, all of us are, like, we talk and, like, we hang out and stuff like that. But definitely in the locker room, that was one of the first things I noticed. I was like, oh, okay, we don't sit by position group. We sit, like, next to defensive players, offensive players. Doesn't really matter, different positions. And everyone's talking. There's a bunch of conversation, and it's not, like, people, like, bring you in, which I really appreciate, especially being someone who got here, like, a month ago.
25: And how do you feel that best facilitates the play on the field, the product on the field?
26: I think it gives people an opportunity to, like, talk about things. So, like, you know, in practice, why'd you do this? Why'd you do that? Just so everyone feels comfortable pushing each other to be better and to hold each other accountable. I think that's really the big
25: thing. Yeah, and not just with guys in your room that you're competing with, but I'm guessing those relationships make it comfortable for you to go to a linebacker, for example, and say, hey, did I tip, you know, the hole I was picking on this run, so you knew to fill that gap? Like, you can ask him for tells. He can do the same, right?
26: There's
25: that symbiotic relationship.
26: Absolutely. Yeah, no, you hit it right on the head. We can do stuff like that where we talk about routes or pass pro reps, everything like that. Just understanding, like, what you were trying to do and, like, understanding, like, how I can prevent that from being successful.
25: Okay, so it's just about the preseason finales in the can, the game's over. What is your ideal outcome for you to have the best body of work when it's all put to bed Thursday night? What does the preseason finale look like for Ian Wheeler?
26: Like to break a long run. Like to break a long run. I haven't had too many long runs. Everything's been kind of violent. That's fine. That's also part of my game. some good pass pro reps. And then if I have an opportunity on special teams, do something on special teams.
25: Awesome.
26: That's all I really want.
25: That's great. Ian, thanks for the time. As always, we appreciate it. Good luck tonight against the Steelers. And we hope you show up and show out.
26: Appreciate it. Thank you.
25: That's Ian Wheeler joining us. Mitch and Chris, we'll send it back to you.
8: Thanks, Chris, for sitting down and having that conversation with Ian Wheeler. He's been one of the talks of the preseason for the Buffalo Bills, and I think he really is in a legitimate battle tonight with Frank Gore Jr. for maybe running back 3, a spot on the practice squad. He's been sensational, but we do have to hit a break. We are 21 minutes and 30 seconds away from the start of Bills and Steelers inside the new Highmark Stadium for preseason game number 3. This is the Bills pregame show, and this is the Buffalo Bills Radio Network.
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8: The Buffalo Bills pregame show here on the Buffalo Bills Radio Network. I'm Chris Trapasso, site producer at Buffalo Rumblings, and I'm joined, of course, by my esteemed colleague, Mitch Morse. We have a nice long segment here to give our final thoughts before the final Bills preseason game of the 2026 summer.
9: I get this food to digest, Chris.
8: Yeah, and yes, we just did eat an ungodly amount of food that Dom brought over to us. What should fans look for tonight? I know Charlie Batch talked about it, and I think the more hardcore fans understand that this game isn't just a walkthrough of sorts. It means something for a lot of players. If you're tuning into this game tonight, what should they be watching from Mitch Morse's viewpoint?
9: That's a great question, and I'm really trying to fight what I've said every single preseason game, but I feel like it holds so much more truth this last one. We've talked about last week, we talked about the mantras like laying your head on the pillow, like sleeping well at night. Earlier in this segment, a few hours ago, we talked about celebrating every win. This game is difficult. To make a roster is difficult. And these guys fighting today, there's a lot of uncertainty for some of them. And we talked about it earlier. This might be the last time these guys get to strap up in Bills uniforms or strap up ever. So what I want these fans to see, honestly, is the fight, the strain. Coach Reed would talk to us when I first got to the Chiefs, and he loved wrestlers. Sean did too, but what he loved about wrestling was within 30 seconds of wrestling, you feel the strain where your body's screaming at your mind to stop, and they fight through it. Mm. What you're going to see is a lot of guys today, and what I hope we see a lot of guys today, are going to push through that uncomfortable place where they're straining and fighting their guts off to, you know, not only put a showcase like we talked about, but being prideful of what they put out there. This is a game of pride. I mean, yes, it's a preseason 3 game, but this is everyone's prideful in what they do, and these guys just as much as the starters who are sitting out.
8: Piggybacking off that, for me, it's to continue to build the momentum of a buttoned-up operation that we have not seen a ton of pre-snap penalties, silly personal fouls, and yes, it is second and third stringers playing tonight against other second and third stringers, which we have talked about. You know, depth obviously matters in this league, especially with this super long season now. But through the first two preseason games, the Bills' operation, the ball handling and footwork on boot action, the blitzing, understanding where to go. There haven't been a ton of blown coverages.
9: Right.
8: That's what I'm going to be looking for more holistically. Mm-hmm. Certainly going to be paying attention to Ian Wheeler and Kenai Walker, and we're going to get to see Michael Hoyt out there on the field for the first time since his injury, potentially Skylar Bell, Maxwell Hairston. But I just want to see if the Bills can continue to build this toward the regular season of, hey, we don't care if it's second stringers, third stringers, or it's Josh Allen and company.
9: Yep.
8: We are going to be a very buttoned-up operation where we understand, all right, here's the play call that's coming in. We're going to execute it well. every once in a while the opposing team will make a quality play, but as long as the Bills are a buttoned-up operation, I've said that like three times, I think they will be extraordinarily difficult to beat on a week-to-week basis.
9: Well, I'm also, I totally agree, right? It's the continuation of what you've been taught, execution and stuff like that. But I want to see, and what lit me up last week was seeing the opportunity for these guys to implement situational football.
8: Oh, yeah, and they were good in that last week.
9: They were great in that. What I want to see is the continuation of execution in the red zone, both in offense and defense. If we get a goal line situation again, you know, maybe if it's a, you know, ease first and second and goal, if they can find a way to get in there without getting our heart rate elevated and making it third and goal. But if you get, you know, the kicking game, like we saw the punting, we talked about punting with Matty, like well, that, supposedly that's not spoken for. Mm-hmm. So let's see what these guys do. Let's see when the opportunities where it's stressful or the, it has to be clock management or things to think about outside of your job to incorporate with your job how you execute.
8: We have like a minute or two here before we're going to kick it to break and then obviously send it to the voice of the Bills, Chris Brown and Eric Wood for the official game broadcast. This is the Bills' final tune-up before the regular season, so of course it's the final tune-up for Mitch and myself. And hopefully everything that you've heard today and over the first three broadcasts have been enough to make our shows part of your game day ritual. That's like my biggest

0: Well, for the entire Bill season, we will be on for 2 hours before every game, for 7 minutes during halftime, and 2 hours after every single Bills game. That would mean so much to us. Now, I'm stepping off my soapbox for a second, and I want to acknowledge everyone behind the scenes. Executive producer Jay Harris, technical producer Greg Harvey, producer Jonathan Harkey, engineer Todd Brody, managing director and media sales Chet O'Shandy, and the coordinator of media partners sales, Connor Gates, producer at Cumulus, Matt Bolts. Thank you so much for joining us. We will be back at halftime.
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10: New York, where your Buffalo Bills will play host to the Pittsburgh Steelers. Chris Brown along with my broadcast partner, Eric Wood. And tonight is the last chance, Eric, for a lot of players on Buffalo's roster to make a lasting impression.
11: Yeah, there's going to be a lot of guys tonight that are getting opportunities. Some of them have not gotten this much extensive work. I was talking to George Wilson, a former teammate of mine earlier today, who's down on the sidelines tonight, and he was saying that, you know, a lot of these guys out there tonight, they're used to getting maybe 12 reps an entire practice, and then all of a sudden, here they go tonight, maybe 50, 60 reps plus special teams reps. So a lot of these guys are going to get a great opportunity to make this roster or potentially somebody else's roster tonight.
10: Head coach Joe Brady said that some starters will play tonight, mainly because in his estimation, they need reps. One example will be Max Hairston, who missed the preseason opener with a lower body injury and was essentially held out of the game last week in Cleveland. So we know Hairston's role on the team is secure, but explain why the coaching staff wants him out there, if even only for a short time tonight.
11: Yeah, go get your

0: Feet wet. Play against some guys in a different uniform from practice to a preseason game is a step up in speed, which then there's another step up in speed to the regular season. But allow him to feel this step up in speed. Yeah, he did play in games last year for the Bills, but it's a long offseason. Get him some reps out there and then also get used to this new surface here at New Highmark Stadium. You go get a feel for this grass out there. When you play cornerback in this league, a lot of what you do is change the direction. Make sure you have your footing out there.
1: We also expect to see some other frontline players on defense like TJ Sanders and TJ Parker. Two players who have yet to step foot on the preseason field this summer will make their debuts tonight. Rookie fourth-round pick Skylar Bell is ready to return from a groin injury after missing the first two preseason games. And outside linebacker Michael Hoyt will see the field tonight after being held out of the first two preseason games as a precaution in his return from an Achilles injury.
0: Yeah, it's been encouraging to see him running around, making plays at practice. The first time he's going to be able to put on a Bills uniform since he tore his Achilles a year ago against the Chiefs at home in Old Highmark Stadium. Skylar Bell is one of the guys that I'm most excited to see tonight. Saw him down there warming up here before the game. Looks ready to roll. A guy that was highly productive in college. Has had a nice training camp and a nice OTAs when he was available, but he's been dinged up. Tonight's an opportunity for him to go showcase to this organization, to the fans, that he can play a role for this team this year at receiver.
1: Among the positions that GM Brandon Bean said he'll be keeping his eye on closely tonight: defensive line, outside linebacker, and inside linebacker. Outside backer is one of the deeper position groups on the roster, Eric, and linebacker in general often has players with roles on special teams. There are a lot of decisions to be made at the back end of those position groups, and one can impact the other.
0: You're absolutely right. When you're a backup outside linebacker, you have to be a core four special teamer. You just, based upon body type, you need to be one of those guys. And so, you know, obviously at outside linebacker to start the year, we got Bradley Chubb and Greg Rousseau starting. Any of the guys that are going to be behind them have to be able to play special teams. So those reps become extremely pivotal here tonight.
1: So we've got plenty of back end of the roster guys literally fighting for the last chance to make an impression on this coaching staff and enter themselves into the conversation for the 53-man roster. We're going to take a break here. The coin toss and opening kickoff are coming up. This is the Buffalo Bills Radio Network.
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8: And Captains are making their way out to midfield for the coin toss for the Bills. It's Shane Bouchel, Michael Hoyt, and Reed Ferguson. And for the Steelers, it's number 33.
9: We got Jack Sawyer.
8: Yeah, Jack Sawyer.
9: We got Y.A. Black out there.
8: Y.A. Black. And then one of the receivers, Max Hurlman. So,
10: good afternoon, captains. NFL coin. The NFL shield is heads. The red, white, and blue side is tails. Pittsburgh, it's your call. What's your call?
11: Heads.
10: Called tails. It is heads. The Buffalo's won the toss. They would like the ball. Which way you want to kick? Switch sides, please. Buffalo has won the toss and will receive. Best of luck, captains.
8: That's our head referee tonight, Craig Rolstad, as the Bills for the third straight preseason game have won the toss and taken the ball. Let's pause 10 seconds for station identification. 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
8: Finish, Shane Bouchel. So he's got to be pretty excited they won the coin toss here. And, you know, with Kyle Allen serving as the emergency backup tonight, Bouchel has fared well in the preseason, but Allen has been even better. And for all intents and purposes, Kyle Allen is your backup quarterback for your Buffalo Bills this season.
9: Yeah, and for the Bills, they're excited about the way Kyle Allen played in those previous two preseason games well enough that they don't feel like he needs any more reps tonight to risk any injury. Shane Bouchel has an opportunity tonight to get the full game, similar to how he did a year ago in the third preseason game at Tampa. In that game, he goes 25 for 30, 278 yards and a touchdown. Had a remarkable night. We'll see if he can replicate that here tonight in Orchard Park.
8: Ian Wheeler and Mecole Hardman back deep to return for Buffalo. as Chris Boswell gets ready to kick this one off and get us started here in the preseason finale at Highmark Stadium, the first night game in new Highmark Stadium, as the players will be getting adjusted to the lights, especially receivers and returners. Kick is up and away, and we are underway, and Hardman will field it at the 3. Up to the 10, coming to the near sideline, 20, looks to cut it back through traffic, and gets out to the 26-yard line. So it's a 24-yard return. And tackle on the play was made by number 29 there, Eli Heidenreich.
9: Hardman's a guy that he's going to have to make an impact in the return game to justify a roster spot for this season. Bills have been experimenting with Ray Davis at punt returner, which could impact his position on the team.
8: Bouchel under center, offset eye. Lone setback is Gore. Receiver to each side on the two tight end set. Here's the snap. Pitch play right to Gore. And there's penetration in the backfield by the veteran Landon Roberts, who trips up Gore and drops him for a half-yard gain. It's going to bring up 2nd and 9.
9: They brought in Landon Roberts midway through the preseason, a guy that I played a lot of games against when he was with New England. He's in his 11th year. They got him starting here in this 3rd preseason game. Shoots the gap well there to stop Frank Gore Jr. for just a game of one.
8: Kelechi Latu checks into the game. 3 to the left, 2 to the right, and an empty set with Bouchel in the shotgun on 2nd and 9. Takes the snap. Receiver screen to Hardman, working around some blockers, but defeating the block and making the play there was Robert Spears Jennings, the rookie who has impressed in Pittsburgh training camp this summer.
9: Right, so there they go with the screen to Hardman. They actually scored on that play a week ago. There they go to it early, let these offensive linemen kind of settle in, get the ball out of Shane Bouchel's hands on time there, get them an easy pass rush, ref their first one.
8: 3rd and 7 after the gain of 2. Bouchel in the shotgun, Wheeler to his right in the backfield, Hardman in motion left to right. Play clock down to 5. Here's the snap. Back to pass. Pressure coming. Gets the ball off. And it's complete to Trent Sherfield at the 40-yard line for a first down along the Bills sideline. Well, Sherfield got off to an early start last week. He's doing it again tonight.
9: We said last week on the broadcast, it's interesting to see who these guys trust the most. And that's who they're going to early. Trent Sherfield, veteran receiver. You can always rely on him. He had a great game last week, starts this game off hot, and he's a guy competing for a roster spot. He's also an ace special teamer.
8: 10 yards on the pass play. Danico Slaughter on that tackle. Bunch formation left, single receiver right. Bouchel in the shotgun on 1st and 10 from the 39. Back to pass, looking left. He's got an open receiver. It's Macklin, who gets the feet down before he goes out of bounds on the far sideline. It's another first down on a 12-yard pass play.
9: I talked to Josh Allen before the game. He was excited to see Shane Bouchel play tonight. Said he thought he was going to have a big game similar that he did in Tampa a year ago. He starts this game a perfect 3 for 3. There, a great touch pass along the sideline to Macklin, who had a monster game last week against Cleveland.
8: Nice layered throw there by Bouchel, who goes under center now with Gore in the backfield. Another two tight end set. Skylar Bell on the right wing. Here's the snap. Fakes the handoff, play action. Roll out by Bouchel. Pressure coming. And he's just got to get rid of it as he's knocked to the ground. As once again, that safety, Spears Jennings, providing the pressure.
9: Spears Jennings, a 7th round draft pick. Talking to some of the Steelers media guys before the game, he's been a big bright spot in camp. A guy that will likely make the team as a 7th rounder.
8: And may even see some time and some sub-packages behind some of those veterans, like Deshaun Elliott and Jaquan Brisker, who was added in free agency. Shane Zylstra, the tight end, checks into the game. It's a 2 tight end set. Gore the lone setback. Bouchel under center here. 5 on the play clock on 2nd and 10. Play clock down to 2. 1, here's the snap. Fakes the handoff, play action. Has time, looking down the middle, and he overshot Skylar Bell. He was wide open coming across the field to the near sideline, but Bouchel missed him. That would have gone for 20 yards.
9: Yeah, at least. And those in attendance tonight, excited to see Skylar Bell out there getting his first action in a Bills game day uniform. There they ran a crossing route, and the rub on the play allowed Skylar Bell to be wide open. I'm not sure if that was a miscommunication where Bouchel thought he was going to be a hair deeper, but he just throws it over his head.
8: Very quickly, 3rd and 10 from the Steelers 49. Bouchel going to work from the shotgun here. Steelers showing blitz. Gore to his right in the backfield. Here's the snap. Gore picks up the blitz. Bouchel gets it off, and it's a first down. Complete to the tight end, Latu. Wriggles out of an ankle tackle and gets three more yards as he's down to the 32-yard line. It's a 17-yard pass play. Cole Holcomb on the tackle.
9: Another great throw by Bouchel there on third down. A couple third down conversions, attacking the left side of the Pittsburgh defense on both of those conversions. Great job by Latu there, maintaining balance through contact to get even more yards after the catch.
8: Offset eye with Van Sumer in the fullback into the game. Hand off to Gore. Gets tied up at the line of scrimmage as Van Sumeren couldn't completely complete his block. So the traffic only lets Gore go for a couple of yards on the carry. Defensive tackle Gabriel Rubio on the stop there. Bring up second and 8.
9: Van Sumeren leading up in the hole against Landon Robertson. As far as linebackers go nowadays, a lot of times there's a lot of finesse to their games. A lot of them are converted safeties that can fly around the field and cover. That's not Roberts. That was a big boy matchup there in the hole.
8: Pistol look here from the Bills. Snap to Bouchel looking over the middle, and it's complete to Bell, who's wide open. Spins away from a tackle, and he's down to the 19-yard line. Well, that's what Bills fans were waiting to see. It's another first down for Buffalo.
9: Skylar Bell working across the middle, one-on-one coverage. Throw a little bit behind him even. It's a great catch, and he shook 19. Slaughter, the defensive back for Pittsburgh, right out of his shoes. Made him fall on the play to be that open.
8: Two tight ends set here on first and 10 from the Pittsburgh 19. Bouchel under center. Receiver to each side. Gore is the lone setback. Play clock down to 6. Here's the snap. Pitch play left to Gore. Working behind traffic, but there's great penetration there. A Landon Roberts came to the party early and made the tackle. Y.A. Black controlled the line of scrimmage, and Roberts scraped off him to make the tackle for loss.
9: Not great push up there by the offensive line. They run a toss play to the left, and Pittsburgh was ready for that one as Elon Wheeler will check into the game for his first action here.
8: So second and 11 here after the loss of one from the Pittsburgh 15-yard line. Bouchel in the shotgun, two receivers right, one to the left. Wheeler to the right of Bouchel in the backfield. Takes the snap, looks to the right sideline, and it's through the hands of McCole Hardman. And that is not the first time we've seen unsteady hands from the veteran receiver.
9: And we saw a couple contested plays last week, but unable to come down with them. And you can see the emotion that can come with these third preseason games when you know you're fighting for a roster spot after he drops that one. Extremely upset with himself, understanding that that was a big-time missed opportunity for him.
8: So very quickly, third and 11 now with 9:41 left in this opening quarter, no score. Bouchel in the shotgun, two to the right, one to the left. Wheeler to his left in the backfield. Here is the snap. Back to pass, three-step drop. Lofting a pass to the end zone, looking for Bell, but he's tied up by the nickel corner, Brandon Echols, and it's incomplete. So the field goal unit will come on for Buffalo, and here comes Tyler Bass, who is 4 for 5 thus far in the preseason and hit a preseason-long 52-yarder last week at Cleveland.
9: He missed one field goal attempt in the opener against Carolina in this stadium, but beyond then, he's been perfect in the preseason. Looks sharp on his kickoffs. I think he's ready to roll for the regular season.
8: This will be a 33-yarder from the left hash. Here's the snap. Hold by Doman is down. Kick on the way, and it is good. 9:33 left in the opening quarter, and the Bills are on the board first once again. This time, it's a 3-0 lead. We'll take a break. This is Buffalo Bills football.
0: The stars come out for a night that's always full of surprises. It's time to celebrate television's best with the Emmys. Mariska Hargitay hosts the award show that could see history in the making. The Emmys, live Monday, September 14th on CTV and Crave.
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8: Team plays 59 yards to 5:27 off the clock. And Tyler Bass put a 33-yard field goal up and through, and that's where we stand right now. Bills set to kick off here, and it's going to be Tommy Doman kicking off.
9: It's interesting. Give him an opportunity here in the preseason, see what he can do in case you need it. Break glass in case of emergency type of situation for the regular season.
8: Kickoff is up and away, and it's short at the 10. Fielding it is Heidenreich. Up to the 20, 25, weaving his way through traffic and is brought under tackle at the 31-yard line. First in there was Theron Gaines.
9: Michael Hoyt out there now, along with TJ Parker, Landon Jackson across the front. Alarms Orr getting the start at middle linebacker, calling the play. He'll have the mic on for this game. Michael Hoyt now waving his arms there, excited to be back out there, getting this crowd into it.
8: Getting a nice ovation as well. First and 10. And Lou Nichols, the single setback here, as Will Howard drops back to pass. And here comes pressure, and he's going down for the sack. Keontae Jenkins got shot out of a cannon and dropped Howard for a big-time loss. Going to go for a loss of 9 back to the 22.
9: Jenkins and Alarms Orr both fire on this play. Jenkins actually just adding on as the running back, Nichols, blocked on the play. He adds on to get the sack. Jim Leonard starts off this game with the pressure. Now, Pittsburgh was blitzing Buffalo on the last possession. That might have been a, okay, if you're going to play that game, we will too.
8: Second and 19 now with 8:48 and counting left opening quarter. Bills up 3-0. Howard takes the snap, back to pass, dumped down underneath to the fullback, Nowakowski, and he gets out to the 29-yard line. So it's a gain of 7 on the play. Elarms Orr on the tackle as they're almost back to the original line of scrimmage. Going to bring up 3rd and 12.
9: This Bills defense has played well throughout the preseason in this new scheme under Jim Leonard. They've been very stout against the run, and they've been able to scheme up some pressures as we saw in the first play of the series.
8: A lot of 3-and-outs in the preseason, that's for sure. So 3rd and 12 here. Howard going to work from the shotgun. 3 to the left, 1 to the right. Nichols in the backfield, and he's going to get the draw right up the middle. Good positive yardage, but he's going to be shy of the first down marker by about 3 yards. Only gets to the 38. It's a gain of 9. And the punt unit is going to come on here for Pittsburgh. Elarms Orr once again with another tackle.
9: Yeah, 3rd and super long. You get a draw play up the middle for about 10, but you're willing to give that up to create a 4th and 3 and cause a 3-and-out on the first drive of the game for the Steelers.
8: And here is Ray Davis, who is going to do only punt returns tonight and will be the only punt returner, trying to convince this coaching staff he can handle that job in addition to his kick return duties. Here's the snap. Cameron Johnston with a driven ball up and away. Davis camps under it at the 12, and he dropped it. And it's recovered by the Steelers. Well, the absolute worst possible scenario for Ray Davis in making a case for the job has happened. Brandon Echols on the recovery. It's a 55-yard punt, and the Steelers have a drive start at the Buffalo 12-yard line.
9: And that simply went right through his hands. Old Highmark Stadium, it was extremely tough on the returners based upon the spiraling wind in the stadium.
10: The ruling on the field is the ball was touched by Buffalo, recovered by Pittsburgh, first down Pittsburgh.
9: In this new stadium, not much wind at all to speak of in here based upon the design of the stadium. And so, you know, that's your concern with Ray Davis back there is that, you know, without having a ton of punt return experience, can he be sure-handed enough back there? We know he has the big play ability based upon being an all-pro kick returner a year ago, and that one simply just goes right through his arms. And you know what? That lends, you know, potentially now to potentially keeping someone on the roster strictly to be a punt returner.
8: Howard under center, I formation from the Steelers on first and 10. It's a quick hitter out in the right flat. And it's complete to Jeremy Bernard, gets away from Max Hairston, and he's in for the touchdown. Some SEC on SEC crime there as Jeremy Bernard, the rookie, second round pick, goes for a touchdown on a one play scoring drive.
9: That's just one-on-one on the outside. It's actually a designed run play, but they throw out of it, understanding you have a one-on-one on the outside. Hairston unable to make that play one-on-one, and then it's off to the races for a quick score off the muff punt.
8: It's officially a 13-yard catch and run for a touchdown by Bernard. Boswell on for the extra point attempt. Here's the snap. Hold is down. Kick on the way, and it is good. So with 7:10 left in this opening quarter, the Steelers take advantage of a takeaway on a muff punt by Ray Davis. They lead 7-3. 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
17: 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Murphy was inducted into the Buffalo Broadcasters Hall of Fame in 2019 and the New York State Broadcasters Class of 2024. John Murphy, part of Buffalo Bills history.
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22: James Robert Kalsu was born April 13th, 1945, in Oklahoma. Bob Kalsu became the starting guard for the Buffalo Bills in the 1968 season, playing the entire season, and was the Bills' team rookie of the year. Kalsu joined the U.S. Army in 1969 as part of the 101st Airborne in Vietnam. Kalsu was killed in action at the Battle of Fire Support Base Ripcord. Bills Mafia and fans remember Buffalo Bill. Bob Kalsu.
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8: And left in this opening quarter here at Highmark Stadium, Chris Brown, Eric Wood with you, and the Steelers have been the beneficiaries of a takeaway and have maybe what may go down as the shortest scoring drive of their entire season. One play, 13 yards, 6 seconds after the muff punt by Ray Davis is recovered by Brandon Echols. Howard, to Jeremy Bernard for a 13-yard touchdown reception.
9: And that was simply just a run play. They saw one-on-one on the outside. The size difference out there, that's where Max has got to slow him down until other guys get there.
8: McCole Hardman on the kickoff gets all the way out to the 33-yard line. So a nice return there by Hardman. Tackle made by Ben Skoranek, the backup receiver for the Steelers.
9: Shane Buechele, 5 for 9 for 57 yards on the first drive. Had the one misfire to Bell on the open when he was open coming across the middle. Besides that, I felt like he was pretty sharp there on the opening possession.
8: So first and 10 for Buffalo's offense from their own 32. Buechele will go under center here. And now the whistles blow as we have an injured player, an equipment adjustment here. Somebody's walking off with the athletic trainer tending to him for the Steelers.
9: Could be one of those deals where an independent neurologist called out onto the field after the kickoff. It looked like they were pulling him off, maybe not him intentionally wanting to come off the field.
8: Yeah, it's actually, is it Skoranek that made the tackle? Yes, it is. And I'm wondering why he was even on the field for defense. He's a receiver. He might not have known where he was.
9: That's a bad sign.
8: So the Bills will line up again here. Offset eye. And in motion left to right, the tight end Zylstra. And Gore going to bounce it outside. He's got the corner. He's up the sideline. Flags fly, though. This is probably coming back on some holding calls.
9: Yeah, it was a hold by Gosnell on the outside. Just got a little too much jersey. Hands outside right at the point of attack. They're going to call that all day.
10: Holding. Offense, number 89. It's a 10-yard penalty from the spot of the foul. Replay, first down.
8: So Eric had it pegged, just like the refs did, and that'll back the Bills up 10 yards. And the foul happened at the 33-yard line, so they'll back it up to the 23. Latu checks into the game at tight end here, as it's now first and 19. Buechele going to work from the shotgun. Gordy was right in the backfield. Some double back motion from Bell. He's over on the left side. Three to the left, one to the right. Here's the snap. Back to pass, fakes left, comes back to the right side to Gore, and it's almost knocked away. Somehow Gore hangs on to it. Might have been better off leaving it alone. He's brought under tackle by Cole Holcomb, the linebacker, but it's going to go for no gain. Actually, it's going to go for a loss here.
9: Yeah, they're trying to set up a screen, but completely sniffed out by the Steelers there. You got Bruno Fina starting at center tonight. Tylan Grable likely going to be the swing tackle for the Bills starting at left tackle.
8: Loss of 5. It's second and 24 from the 18-yard line. Bell in motion right to left. Buechele in the shot, takes the snap. Pressure coming. Pumps, now fires out to the right side. It's complete to Gore on a check down. He only gets out to the 21-yard line for a gain of 3. And it's going to be third and a country mile. Carson Bruner on the call.
9: Yeah, when you have Kyle Allen that you don't want to play in this game, likely going to be some type of dump off here, potentially even a draw play, similar to what we saw the Steelers run on their first possession with third and very long. You know, you don't want to get Shane Buechele dinged up early in this one and be forced to put Kyle Allen into the game.
8: Third and 21 here from the Buffalo 21. Two to the left, two to the right. Buechele in the shotgun, back to pass, pressure coming. He's wrapped up and dropped for a sack. Well, that drive by the Bills went absolutely nowhere. And the Buffalo native, an undrafted rookie from Syracuse, Kevin Jobity on the sack.
9: And he was working one-on-one in the middle against Chase Lunt. Listed as a backup right tackle. They got him playing left guard tonight, and Shane Buechele just sitting there a little too long, tries to escape the pocket to the left, needed to make a quicker decision when you got four guys on third and a ton pinning their ears back.
8: Back to punt this one away is Mitch Wisnowski, the veteran, kicks it towards the Buffalo sideline. It bounces at the 46, fielding it is Wiegian at the 34, gets away from the initial tackle attempt by Gosnell, but he's got nowhere to go, and the pursuit runs him down as Michael Hoyt makes the stop, along with some help there from the long snapper, Reed Ferguson. 52-yard punt.
2: And I don't know if he got any yardage on the return. He ran more east-west than north-south.
9: Yeah, it wasn't a great punt, but it hit the ground and took a nice bounce for the Bills. Interesting, they had T.J. Parker and Michael Hoyt in on that punt, and both of them get in on the tackle.
2: So as we told you, the Buffalo native...
10: Illegal formation. Kicking team. It's a five-yard penalty from the previous spot. Replay fourth down.
2: Oh, we're going to have a do-over, which... If you're evaluating the punting competition, you don't have a problem with, but all those guys just ran 40 yards down the field and they're still breathing hard.
9: Yeah,
2: you have to do it again.
9: We always used to say nothing good comes after a re-kick. You got guys, like you just said, you know, running, sprinting all the way down the field, tracking them across the field. They're taking a slow walk back to that end of the field. We mentioned in the pregame, there's a lot of guys out here tonight that aren't used to getting nearly this many reps during a game, just based upon many of them backups during practice not getting a ton of reps. So we're going to test their conditioning here.
2: As we mentioned, there is one Buffalo native on the Steelers roster. It's Kevin Jobity, who's an undrafted rookie out of Syracuse. Went to Maryvale High School in Cheektowaga. And I actually coached him on my youth travel soccer team at like age 8 or 9. And he was a one-man wrecking crew because he was 5'5" at age 9. It was not fair.
9: Is he your attacker?
2: You just give him the ball. People bounced off him like flies. Here's Wisnowski with punt number 2, and this one's worse than the first one. Goes out of bounds on the near sideline and hits Trent Sherfield in the head. 31-yard punt. And didn't even clear midfield. He wants that one back.
9: Early blunders by the Bills in this one, who've been sharp throughout the preseason. You got a bad punt there, the muffed punt by Ray Davis, penalties and sacks on offense. Not a sharp start here in Orchard Park for the Bills.
2: And even the Bills' defense was surprised as to how short a field they're defending. They were lining up over at the 37. The ball is at the 28 in Buffalo territory. So the first two drives for the Steelers looking really good. Or second and third possessions, I should say. Their first possession was on their own half of the field. This one at the Buffalo 28. Howard in the shotgun, and the handoff goes inside to Lou Nichols, who spins off a tackle, and he's down to the 22-yard line. It's a gain of 7 on the play.
9: Great gains out there, getting some action again. I was impressed with the way he played last week. Got a couple practices, and then goes out in the game against Cleveland and had a productive day. This is a guy that I'm excited about. I think this was a nice pickup by Bean and his staff.
2: Geno Stone on the tackle for Buffalo. Howard back in the shotgun, takes the snap. Another handoff to Nichols, who comes up the middle, and it looks like he's right at the first down marker, and it looks like that will be enough to move the sticks. T.J. Parker made the call. And it appears to be a first down.
10: Nichols timeout for a virtual measurement.
2: And we're going to use Hawkeye technology here for a virtual measurement. It looks just eyeballing it from here that he's got it, but they do want to use this in the preseason as much as possible to rehearse it for the regular season.
9: Yeah, I think this is simply just a rehearsal because this is pretty obviously a down.
2: Build a stronger defense for your business. 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Here are the starters for the Bills defense. We had Michael Hoyt, T.J. Parker, Greg Gaines, and Landon Jackson. At linebacker, you had Caleb Elarms-Orr and Keontae Jenkins. And in the backfield, Kenai Walker, Max Hairston, Damar Hamlin, and Geno Stone. The virtual measurement confirms it is a first down. So first and 10 here for Pittsburgh at the Buffalo 8-yard line. Two receivers to the right, one to the left. Howard going to work from the shotgun. Nichols in the backfield to his right. Back to pass. Looking left. Now comes back to the right side. Goes to Nichols out of the backfield. 20, 15. Cuts it up. Aloyd to tackle. Inside the 10. Another first down. And he's finally brought down at the 6-yard line. They're going to actually mark his forward progress to the 5. It's and goal for Pittsburgh. Keontae Jenkins on the tackle.
9: Michael Hoyt completely collapsed the right side of the pocket for Pittsburgh. forced him to break the pocket and go out to his right. Unfortunately for the Bills, they unaccounted for the running back. He's able to pick up another first.
2: Two receivers left, one to the right. Howard in the shotgun. Nichols to his right in the backfield. Here's the snap. Back to pass, looking to the left corner of the end zone for Bernard, and it's incomplete over his head. Toriano Pride in coverage.
9: Yeah, Toriano Pride and Kenai Walker likely competing there for that cornerback spot. Nice coverage there on the outside by Pride Jr.
2: So it's second and goal from the five now as we have 2:26 left here in the opening quarter. Steelers up 7-3 and threatening put more points on the board. Howard going to work from the shotgun. Two to the left, one to the right. Fakes the handoff, dumps it off to the tight end who leaps for the end zone, and Lake McCree is in for the touchdown. A 5-yard catch and run as he came underneath the formation, and Howard just flipped him a forward pass, and he got to the end zone, leaping and taking off from the 3-yard line and reaching the end zone.
9: They went low on the tackle there. Looked like Davidson Igbenosin. Was that 21 who went low? Yeah, he went low.
2: And Pride went high and didn't get enough of him.
9: Yeah.
2: Boswell on for the extra point attempt. Here's the snap. Hold is down. Kick on the way. And it is good. So with 2:20 left in this opening quarter, the Steelers rip off 14 unanswered points and lead 14-3. And now there's a flag after the play, as this is likely going to be a personal foul. Dwayne Carter getting tied up with one of the Steelers players. I believe it was Broderick Jones, the offensive tackle.
9: With Greg Gaines coming in a week ago, Dwayne Carter find himself in a roster battle here.
10: Personal foul, unnecessary roughness, Buffalo number 90. That's a 15-yard penalty that will be assessed on the kickoff. Timeout.
2: So we'll talk about that when we come back, because one big error has turned into a series for the Bills. They've got to get back right fast. 14-3 Steelers, 2:20 left opening quarter. This is Buffalo Bills football.
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2: Back at Highmark Stadium, Chris Brown, Eric Wood with you. And after the personal foul penalty on Dwayne Carter, the Steelers are going to be able to kick this off from the 50. And this is an opportunity for one of the new rules this year, Eric. If they kick it through the back of the end zone, the Bills only get it at the 20 instead of the 25, and that's exactly what they do. It's a new award to prevent kicking it over the sideline instead, which would give the ball to the other team 25 yards from the kick
8: Now it's a bonus for the kicking team at the 50. Put it out of the end zone. The opponent only gets it at the 20, and that's exactly what the Steelers did there.
9: Yeah, smart usage off the penalty and not a smart play by Dwayne Carter. We're getting a lot of teachable moments early in this one. The Max Hairston missed tackle that leads to a touchdown. Some miscues offensively.
8: Punt team.
9: The muffed punt by Ray Davis, the punt team. A lot of teachable moments.
8: Bouchel under center here on first and 10 from the 20. Wheeler the lone setback. Bell in motion right to left. Here's the snap. Hand off to Wheeler. Lowers the shoulder. Gets through the original line of scrimmage, but is brought down at the second level. Cole Holcomb again on the stop. He's been busy here early.
9: Wheeler's had an impressive preseason for Buffalo. Comes fresh off of the UFL championship where he was the MVP of the championship game. And he's made a case to potentially be on this team, whether that's likely a practice squad spot if he can make it. But he's had made a strong case throughout the preseason.
8: 4 yards on that first carry. He's to the left of Bouchel in the shotgun. Two to the left, one to the right. Here on second and six. Back to pass. Going to go to Wheeler out of the backfield. Has a blocker in front. Gets away from Roberts. Bounces off a tackle. And he's got the first down. And I got to tell you, Eric, I think his biggest strength is his contact balance. He almost never goes down on initial contact.
9: And to your point, last week against the Browns, he had 56 yards rushing. 50 came after contact. He's got speed. He's got a ton of power. Extremely elusive. And the contact balance you mentioned is likely his biggest strength.
8: Devin Boykin, the safety, made the tackle, but it's a first and 10 from the 30. Wheeler the lone setback. Bouchel under center. Bell in motion right to left. Here's the snap. Hand off to Wheeler. Cuts it back against the grain. And they're wise to him that time. As able to bring him down was Gabriel Rubio, the defensive tackle, after a gain of two. It'll make it second and 8.
9: Yeah, there was immediate penetration there. Good job by Wheeler to cut that ball back, pick up 2 yards on the play, and keep him in positive down and distance.
8: We had a chance to talk to Wheeler in the pregame, and he said he'd like to look good in pass pro tonight, and he hopes he's able to bust a long one. He hasn't been able to do that yet. He does have home run hitting ability. Bouchel under center. Macklin in motion right to left. Fakes the handoff. Pressure coming, and Bouchel's going to go down for a sack. Coming off the edge on the blitz there was the nickel corner Eccles. But the guy that wrapped him up and made the tackle was Julius Welshoff, the linebacker.
9: Pittsburgh bringing a good amount of pressure here early on. When you have limited game planning for these games, sometimes these blitz pickups can be an issue there. Eccles comes off the slot completely untouched as we make our way to the end of the first quarter.
8: Final 3 seconds will tick away, and that might have been the most inconsistent quarter of the preseason here under Joe Brady. So they'll regroup, and they'll need to. Bills are down 14-3 and facing a 3rd and 14 when we come back. 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
0: 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If you said Loganberry, wings, Weck, stuffed peppers, and sponge candy, there would be people that immediately know you have connections to Buffalo, New York. Buffalo is proud of its unique and popular food culture that continues to spread across the state and the country. Foodies know there are only two types of wings, drums, and flats, and the only thing to dip them in is blue cheese. Buffalo Foods, presented by the Buffalo Bills Radio Network.
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13: 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Lindell's kick is up, and it is good.
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8: Hey, I'm Mark Sadie, Chris Brown, Eric Wood with you. For the start of the second quarter, Bills find themselves in a 14-3 hole after some sloppy play in the first quarter, facing a 3rd-and-14 here from their own 26. Shane Bouchel going to work from the shotgun here. Frank Gore to his left in the backfield. Two to the right, one to the left. The tight end Zylstra off the right side as well. Five-man front from the Steelers. Back to pass. Receiver screen to Bell. Going to try to work behind some blockers, but he's wrapped up and brought under tackle by Devin Boykin, the safety, and the punt unit will come on. Wisnowski will come out once again. Eric, we heard that tonight Josh Allen might be doubling as offensive coordinator and might call plays on a drive tonight. What about it?
9: Yeah, and I saw something on social media. He might already be doing it here tonight. He's got the play sheet in hand. Let 17 have a little fun calling some plays tonight.
8: 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Here's the snap to Wisnowski. Kick is up and away. End over end punt. And fielded at the 19 by Caden Wiegen and brought immediately under tackle by Steven Gosnell. 48-yard punt and a 2-yard loss on the return. Good coverage there by the punt unit.
9: Yeah, it's a Corey Couchin on that one as well. Very good punt coverage there by the Bills. So they pin Pittsburgh back inside their 20-yard line. Pittsburgh's two scoring drives were very short fields. You still have Max Hairston out there for the Bills defense. Michael Hoyt still out there, letting him get some reps, get his feet wet here. Thought he might be out after the first quarter, but they're going to let those guys play into the second.
8: Landon Jackson, Davis and Igbinosin also in. Here's the snap, fakes the handoff, Howard rolling left. Pass is deflected by T.J. Parker and goes incomplete. He was looking for Brandon Smith, the receiver, out in the left flat. But Parker penetrated and got the hands up.
9: That's a nice read by T.J. Parker. You got a designed play action rollout to the left. And you have a right-handed quarterback that's trying to roll out to his left. He's got throw back across his body. Gives Parker enough time to get his hands up and bat that one away.
8: So it'll be 2nd-and-10 here as we're just about a minute into the second quarter. Bills down 14-3. Another quick hitter out in the left flat and securely making an open field tackle. Davison Igbinosin flattens him. Brandon Smith made the catch, but it's 3 yards behind the line of scrimmage. They mark his forward progress a half yard shy of the original drive start marker. It's going to be 3rd-and-10.5.
9: Excellent play by the rookie second rounder. Fires from that cornerback position and takes his shot, lands it perfectly to stop that play for no gain.
8: Two to the left, two to the right here for the Steelers on 3rd-and-10. Howard from the shotgun, back to pass, five-man rush, wide open and making the catch and getting the first down is Max Hurlman. He's going to go for 12 yards. Damar Hamlin on the tackle. It looked like the blitz left that receiver wide open.
9: Yeah, the Bills fired on a blitz there, not nearly timed up in time, so no one got home even close to Will Howard before he was able to deliver a ball for the first down.
8: So it's 1st-and-10 for the Steelers at the Buffalo 30. Two receivers, three to the left, two to the right, and an empty set. Howard in the shotgun, back to pass. Has time, but then he's hit by T. Parker as he throws, and it's incomplete. The top draft choice with some more pressure on the quarterback.
9: He comes off the right-hand side there, able to beat the right guard for the Steelers and puts Howard to the turf. Steelers are lucky that one wasn't a fumble.
8: Yeah, he beat Doug Nestor on the play.
2: So second and 10 after he did get the ball off but got knocked to the ground. He's going to work from the shotgun again here. Takes the snap, handoff, and going inside, spinning off a tackle, Travis Homer, the veteran back. And he gets 5 yards on the carry out to the 35. Making the tackle there was Caleb Elarmzor, who has been busy here in the first half.
9: He has been, and him and Dorian Williams competing for that middle linebacker job. Elarmzor, as a rookie, getting some much-needed reps out here tonight.
2: Yeah, I don't even believe Dorian Williams is suited up. So now it's third and 5. Howard going to work from the shotgun. 3 to the left, 1 to the right. Takes the snap, back to pass, has time. Looking deep over the middle, and it's picked off. Damar Hamlin with his second interception of the preseason. It was gift-wrapped, but Damar Hamlin, once again, right place, right time. The Pittsburgh native bites his hometown team.
9: Yeah, I was going to say, gets one against his hometown team. Will Howard looking like his receiver might have run the wrong route there, which is why it was delivered right to the breadbasket of Damar Hamlin.
2: 11:59 left in the half. Bills down 14-3, but they've got a takeaway. This is the Buffalo Bills Radio Network.
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31: 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He was the oldest receiver at 35 to get more than 1,000 yards in a season with the Bills in 1991. Lofton finished with over 14,000 receiving yards in his career. The Buffalo Bills Radio Network salutes our Hall of Famers.
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0: the City of Good Neighbors. We have fun, respect the game, the stadium, opposing fans, and each other. 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
2: 11:59 left in this first half. Bills down 14-3, but they now have a takeaway after the interception by Damar Hamlin, his second of the preseason. And the Bills have the football in Pittsburgh territory, first and 10 at the 49. Bouchel goes under center. The lone setback is Frank Gore Jr. Two receivers on the left wing, one on the right. Hand off to Gore Jr. Throw a big hole on the left side, and he motors his way down to the 38-yard line. It's 11 yards and a first down. Cole Holcomb on the stop.
3: Great blocking there. Best hole of the game opened up by this offensive line. Still got Tylan Grabel in at left tackle. Would love to see him have a good night, get some confidence going into the season as the backup swing tackle.
2: Bell with double back motion here on first and 10. Comes back to the right wing side. Two receivers over there on the right, one on the left. Gore in the backfield. Handoff goes to Gore. He's met in the backfield, though, on knifing penetration by the nickel corner, Brandon Echols. And he drops him for just a one-yard gain.
3: Brandon Echols is a guy that's played against this Bills offense plenty of times. He's in his sixth year, played a majority of his career for the New York Jets. So he's familiar playing here in Orchard Park.
2: Bouchel going to work from the shotgun here on second and 9 as we come up on 10:50 and counting left first half. Bills down 14-3, but trying to put a drive together. Here's the snap to Bouchel. Handoff on a draw play goes to Gore. Gets out of an arm tackle, lunges forward, but a flag comes in late. And we'll have to see who this one is against as the tackle's made by Asazi Atomewo, the defensive tackle.
3: Bills offensive lineman pointing in the direction of Pittsburgh, saying it's on them. See what this call is.
4: Personal foul, face mask, defense, number 93. That's a 15-yard penalty out of the end of play. Automatic first down.
2: So Atomewo, who made the tackle, also guilty of the face mask as he got a good hand on Gore. He did let go, but it doesn't matter.
3: Yeah, he was reaching on the play to make the tackle. Frank Gore Jr., 5'8", runs even lower than that. I don't think he thought he was going to catch him in the head when he reached his arm out, but low center of gravity for Gore draws the face mask.
2: After the mark off, it's first and 10 at the Pittsburgh 19. Three to the left, one to the right. Bouchel in the shotgun, and in motion is Tomczak left to right. Back to pass, looking in the seam for Zylstra. He had him open, but it was a little behind him as he knifed in on the slant. It's incomplete.
3: Oh, he had him wide open. I could have gone for a touchdown. Zylstra just, I almost think he didn't get his head around in time. Not sure if Shane Bouchel rushed that throw and put it on him a hair early. But when you hit that open zone, the Steelers are in zone defense there. When you hit that open zone, you got to be ready for it.
2: Yeah, it was kind of behind his ear as he broke towards the post. Three receivers to the left, one to the right. Bouchel going to work from shotgun on second and 10 from the 19. Here's the snap, back to pass, four-man rush, throws it out in the right flat to Gore. Puts a jab step on the defender, racing to the end zone, and he is in! Frank Gore Jr. with a jab step of death, and goes the rest of the way to the end zone for the touchdown.
3: They're actually going to call him down at the one here, I believe. That was a heck of a move on the outside.
2: I don't know.
3: Bruner, the linebacker for Pittsburgh, put on skates out there. Nice job by Zylstra blocking out in front of that one.
2: All right.
3: Gosnell as well. And as we get to see the replay, his knee was just down. Now his momentum took him well into the end zone. Knee comes down just before the goal line.
2: So it's first and goal from the one. Gore is the lone setback. Single receiver to the right. One on the wing to the left. Hand off to Gore. Lowers his shoulders. And did he get in? No. They're saying stopped. Oh, the ref on the near side says touchdown. Frank Gore in for a one-yard touchdown run. And the Bills are back in the ball game. It's 14-9. They trail with an extra point pending.
3: Frank Gore, darling of the preseason a year ago, continues throughout this preseason. Third productive game in a row. Currently sitting with 18 rushing yards.

0: also has added 16 yards through the air.
1: So Tyler Bass on for the extra point attempt. Tommy Dolman going to hold this time for him. Here's the snap, hold down by Dolman, kick by Bass on the way, and it is good. 9:19 left, and the Bills cap a six-play, 49-yard scoring drive with a one-yard touchdown run by Frank Gore. Took 2:40 off the clock. It's 14-10 Pittsburgh with 9:19 left first half. 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
2: 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Number 83, Andre Reed. Inducted in 2014, he ranks among the top receivers in NFL history and was a crucial part of the Bills' offense during their Super Bowl runs. Reed was a seven-time Pro Bowl selection and twice voted second-team All-Pro. He's the franchise leader in receptions and receiving yards. 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
4: The Bills close the Steelers' 11-point lead to 4. A 1-yard touchdown run by Frank Gore to take 7 points back off a takeaway by DeMar Hamlin. The Bills cash in, and it's 14. Tommy Doman with another kickoff, this one short and seemingly on purpose to work coverage team units. A flag flies early and wrapped up at the 25-yard line is Wiegen, the return man, as there were a host of tacklers in there. Theron Gaines, though, was first on the scene, got a helper from Wande Owens.
5: As early as they threw that, is that someone leaving early on the kickoff team?
4: Probably.
5: I can't imagine it was anything else, but they're talking this over, it appears, with the Bills staff.
6: It's illegal formation. Receiving team, number 40. It's a 5-yard penalty from the end of the play. First down.
4: So Craig Rolstad, your head referee tonight. After the mark off, it's going to start at the 20.
5: That's interesting. I got to see the replay. I couldn't find the infraction on the play.
4: Your foot can't, they do have a new rule. You can have a fourth guy back at the second level now for better blocking schemes.
5: Right.
4: But it was difficult to discern who was the guilty party there. Receiver to each side on the two tight end set. Howard under center. Lou Nichols, the lone setback. He's going to take the handoff, try to work against the grain, but nothing doing as Zane Durant, the rookie from Penn State, made the tackle.
5: Zane Durant impresses me. Undersized defensive tackle listed at 6'1", 290. Watching back on the film a week ago, he is a guy that he's a bowling ball out there. He bounces off of blocks. He controls his man at the line of scrimmage. He's been extremely impressive.
4: Thick in the lower half, low center of gravity. He is difficult to move. Howard going to work from the shotgun here on second and 10 after carry. And now we've got another.